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1: NBC News Radio, I'm Lisa Carton. President Trump says the U.S. hit Iran hard with strikes recently. Speaking from the Oval Office, Trump said the U.S. could wipe out Iran pretty quickly if he chooses to do so, but he doesn't want any more people to die. The president said if Iran signs an agreement, they will not have a nuclear weapon.
2: When it's over, as of this moment, it's agreed that we will go in with them. We will get it, and we will destroy it. It will be destroyed.
1: It all comes after the two countries exchanged missile fire over the Persian Gulf earlier today. Results are still coming in after six states held primary elections yesterday. In California, Republican Steve Hilton is one of the leading vote-getters in the Golden State's race for governor.
3: As I say, nothing final yet. We're going to wait for the final results. But so far, so good. We're very excited to have received the support of so many people in our state.
1: Democrats Javier Becerra and Tom Steyer are also vying for the two spots in November's general election for governor. Meanwhile, reality TV star Spencer Pratt is close to securing a spot on November's ballot to go against incumbent Los Angeles Mayor Karen Bass. Primaries were also held in New Jersey, New Mexico, South Dakota, Montana, and Iowa, where the first President Trump-endorsed candidate lost this election cycle. Congressman Randy Finstra conceded to businessman Zach Lawn in Iowa's Republican primary for governor. All hostages are safe and the suspect is dead after a standoff at a California bank building that began yesterday afternoon. Bakersfield police said it ended this morning after an FBI-involved shooting that left the suspect dead at the scene. Assistant Bakersfield Police Jeremy Blakemore gave an update.
4: There were a total of 10 members of our community whose lives were changed yesterday. Unexpectedly, but we are thankful that they have been reunited with their loved ones after this ordeal.
1: The suspect had told police he had an explosive attached to him and additional explosives were also attached to some of the hostages. 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
1: A new Texas law, which requires age verification and parental consent for kids to access smartphone apps, is being allowed to take effect while lawsuits play out. Experts say the courts must decide if this is a violation of free speech rights.
6: Just because you don't like it doesn't mean the First Amendment shouldn't apply and shouldn't protect speech.
1: Travis Crabtree is an attorney specializing in online issues. Most Texans are on board with the law. A poll done by the Texas Public Policy Foundation found 75% support. The city of Newark is lifting a curfew outside an ICE detention center where protesters clashed with police in riot gear last weekend. Scott Pringle reports.
7: Things have been calmer the last two nights outside Delaney Hall since Newark police took control of security from state police and ICE personnel. Meanwhile, Mayor Ross Baraka says the city is expanding its lawsuit against the company that operates Delaney Hall in an effort to shut it down for safety and health concerns.
8: They limited inspection, which by virtue of that does not give them the right to be open. And now the health and human safety issues.
7: The state is also filing a lawsuit demanding a full health inspection of the facility following allegations of unsanitary and inhumane conditions. Federal officials deny those allegations.
1: Weight loss drugs are being linked to lower rates of breast cancer, Monica Nelson reports.
9: A new study out this week looked at more than 100,000 women over the past few years and found those who took GLP-1 drugs, such as Wegovy and Ozempic, have a 30% lower risk of breast cancer. The researchers at the University of Pennsylvania do point out the observational study does not prove weight loss drugs reduce cancer, but they do say the drugs may reduce inflammation and improve metabolic health, both linked to cancer risk. Experts caution it's too early to use the medication solely for prevention, but the findings open the door to promising new research.
1: And multiple agencies will help provide security for the upcoming Freedom 250 events in Washington, D.C. The FBI says there are no credible threats at this time. Lisa Carton, NBC News Radio.
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0: 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I'm Dave Ramsey, Jade Washall, number one best-selling author. Ramsey Personality is my co-host today. Paula is in San Francisco. Hey, Paula, how are you?
1: Hey, I'm good. How are you?
0: Better than I deserve. What's up?
1: So my mother-in-law and husband put his name on all her assets before we got married because my husband's father passed away. Recently, we have an issue where since my husband's name was on her car, she was sued for a car accident, which means that he was also sued. We're trying to dissolve those agreements with her, but we're getting some pushback. We can't get copies. So we need some help getting some financial freedom from my mother-in-law.
0: Wow. Okay, so you said there were agreements. What do you mean?
1: So they decided to put his name on all her assets.
0: Now, I got that.
1: The cars, the houses, the insurance, he signed all the paperwork to be on the mortgage, on the title, the deeds, et cetera.
0: Mm-hmm. You can't add yourself to a mortgage.
1: Okay.
0: So he did not do that. Okay.
1: He helped her purchase a home, and so he was part of that.
0: Okay, then if it was part of the purchase, he could be on the mortgage with her. Okay.
1: Okay, yeah. Okay. And then they refinanced the original home, and so he's on those documents.
2: Oh, boy.
0: So he was obviously trying to help her, right?
1: Correct.
0: And why did they think he needed his name on everything in order to help her?
1: She did not have a trust in place, so she was fearful that if something happened to her, the family wouldn't keep anything.
0: The family wouldn't get anything?
1: It would go into probate, things like that.
2: What's she
0: of
2: worth?
0: Of course it goes into probate. But that doesn't mean the family doesn't get anything. All you need is a will. You don't have to have a trust.
2: What's her net worth?
1: Do you know your mom's net worth? I'm not quite sure.
2: Well, give us a ballpark. Is it?
0: I mean, is she a multimillionaire?
2: Yeah.
1: No, she is not.
0: Okay.
1: She works for an insurance company.
0: Okay. All right. And so the net result is that they he was trying to do a really nice thing and she was trying to protect, but they did not get good advice, and so they did a whole stupid thing, which is put his name on everything, and that was really stupid. And that's
1: yes,
0: the result. And now you got sued when she had a car wreck.
2: How much is she being sued for?
1: I believe about $50,000.
2: Oh my gosh.
0: So she didn't have insurance?
2: She didn't have adequate insurance.
1: She does. It's going to go through insurance, but because my husband's name is on her vehicle, he is named in that lawsuit as well.
0: Yeah, he has to be. Yeah, okay.
1: Yeah, and now that we're married, we eventually want to buy our own home. So our goal is to completely dissolve these agreements with her.
0: Yeah, okay.
2: So the $50,000 insurance is going to pay eventually. You just don't like that his name is tied up in it.
0: Yeah, she wants his name off of everything.
2: So you want to go through and take his name off of everything.
1: Yes, yes. Okay.
0: It's going to be very difficult. It's going to be very complicated.
1: Yeah.
0: And you're going to need legal advice, okay? So each item will be different, okay? A bank account's very simple. He can go to the bank and have his name removed. Very easy, okay? A mortgage is impossible. He can't get his name off of it. So she has to refinance her home to get a new mortgage to get his name off of it. And you'll have to probably pay the cost of the refinance because you're the one requesting to do this. Very complicated. The car title, she can just sign, he can sign an affidavit and have his name taken off of the car title, but she'll have to sign all of it. Is she refusing to cooperate in this idea?
1: She's okay to remove his name off the car title, but she does not want to refinance her homes right now, so she won't remove him from the home.
0: Yeah,
2: that's fair enough. I can understand why.
0: Yeah. Well, I mean, if you offer to pay for the refinance cost and the interest rate is the same or less, it would benefit her to refinance it.
1: Okay.
0: And but she didn't want to refinance it because she won't have to pay for it.
1: Right.
0: And
2: I was going to say, what is her current interest rate? Do you know?
1: I think it was around 3%.
0: Yeah. Mm. She's not going to refinance. That's not going to work.
1: Right. Right.
0: Yeah.
2: Wow. That's tough.
0: All right. You know, what I would do is just make a list of stuff that has his name on it and say, what is the solution with each of these things? There's not one simple, you can't sign one simple document and it does everything. You're going to have to go to each situation and have his name removed where you can. Until it's beneficial for her to remove, interest rate wise and so forth, you're not getting off that mortgage.
1: Right.
0: And your husband and his mom are both willing to do all of this. They just don't know how. Is that what you're saying?
1: My mother-in-law would like to wait 5 years or so. Sometimes she goes back and forth with if that's what she truly wants to do. But the hope is that in 5 years, she will refinance so that we can go purchase our own home.
0: Mm-hmm. Well, I mean, as far as the other property, other things go, she's willing to take his name off.
1: Yeah, car title, yes.
0: Well, I mean, there's a whole bunch of stuff. You mentioned car title. You mentioned insurance policies. You mentioned bank accounts. You mentioned, right?
1: Yeah, so since he is on both the homes, she says that she cannot remove him from the home insurance. We did remove ourselves. We're trying to remove ourselves from her car insurance currently.
2: Mm-hmm. Wow.
0: That's true. I mean, if you're on the mortgage, you want to be on the home insurance in case it burns. You don't get stuck with the mortgage.
1: Right.
0: So your husband does want to stay on that insurance. That's accurate.
1: Yeah.
0: So, okay. So really what we did is that they were trying to do a smart thing and they did it in a dumb way, both of them. In a way that no one would recommend if they'd gotten any estate planning advice at all. It would not have been hard to solve this. But there's no bad malice here. She's not, she didn't set out to do harm to her son, and he certainly didn't set out to do harm to his mom.
1: Right.
0: So there's no, there shouldn't be any drama here. You just got to go through and clean it up. Other than the fact that you got sued, but I mean, that's not her fault, actually. It's your husband's fault. He signed up on a car that he shouldn't have.
2: I mean, the two houses is going to be the pain in the neck.
0: Yeah, that's going to be the hard thing, is getting rid of that. And, you know, it's just watch interest rates, and as interest rates come down or, you know, the balance on the mortgage comes down, pay off the stinking mortgage.
2: I got to believe she's close to
0: I don't know, hopefully. Something like that. But if you can get the interest rate to where it's beneficial to her to refinance, then I would be willing to pay the refinance cost if it was me get my name off of it. And that happens a lot of times where there's a divorce. They didn't bother to get the name off the mortgage, and then 5 years later the divorced husband or wife's got a name hang out over here. Then they'll have to go as a negotiation pay for the refinance to get their name off. This is a classic thing of what we call street law, which is a bunch of people sitting around a campfire with an opinion about what you should do on something that have absolutely no freaking idea what they're doing. And this guy signed up for a mess.

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6: I'm meteorologist Hunter McCullough with Northern News Now. Some showers and thunderstorms are going to start to return to the region from west to east into the overnight hours. Should be reaching the Twin Ports early hours of our Thursday, pushing through northwest Wisconsin shortly after that. A stray severe storm not out of the question Thursday, the main threats being large hail and strong winds to our south. A little sunshine in the afternoon with some warmth.
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0: Dominic is in Raleigh, North Carolina. Hi, Dominic. How are you?
1: Hello. I'm doing well. I hope you guys are.
0: We are. What's up?
1: First of all, I'm 38 years old. I've got a 19-year-old son, and my father and I haven't always had a great relationship, but we've got a better one now. And we agreed that he would help my son buy a car. We can afford to buy him the car, but he wanted to step in and help out his grandson. And we didn't really have an agreement set on how much the car would be. And he ended up buying him a Dodge Challenger, which it was about $62,000. My father's
0: credit isn't great. How old is your 19-year-old son with a $62,000 car?
1: Yeah.
2: Is that more expensive than your car?
1: It is. It is. I still drive my Prius from college, to be honest.
0: Wow. What does your 19-year-old son make? How much does he make? Does he work?
1: He actually does have his own income. He's still living with us, but he flips furniture on him and his sister flip furniture on Facebook Marketplace. So I'd say he makes between $5,000 and $6,000 a month.
0: Profit?
1: Yes, profit.
0: Wow. Okay.
1: That's after he's gone and purchased the furniture.
0: Okay.
1: And bought lacquers and bought finish and painted and bought new handles for everything.
0: Okay.
2: Great. And so this bothers you. It's too much. You feel like it's too much car for a 19-year-old, right?
1: Well, let me also make this clear. When he turned 16, we bought him a Civic. And in October of last year, he totaled the Civic. And he had begun to go into the car space. He'd done a lot of bolt-on. And he had just finally gotten under the hood and started to do work on his car, which is why I think he was so eager to get a more powerful car. But that also has my wife and I worried because, you know, he's just totaled a car which struggles to get up to 100.
2: Did he total it being reckless, or did he total it and truly it was truly an accident?
1: We are not sure. If you trust them, a squirrel ran across the road. But
0: because squirrels always total Civics. No.
1: Yeah.
0: Okay. All right. Squirrel. It's the ultimate. Yeah. Yeah. Okay.
1: So I also want to make two things clear really quickly.
0: Yeah.
1: So the interest on the car. So his grandfather put down the down payment, which I'm still not totally sure how much it was, but the interest is at 21%.
0: So your father does not have good judgment on financial matters. That's being nice. Your father did an idiotic, stupid deal in an effort to be a blessing to his 19-year-old grandson, but instead cursed him by putting him into a car with a ridiculously high interest rate and that is way too expensive for a guy that makes $4,000 a month living in his parents' home flipping furniture. Okay? So your dad is out of the equation. He no longer gets a vote. Okay? Whose name is the title in?
1: My father co-signed for the car, but it's my son's car.
0: Yeah, okay. If I were to advise your 19-year-old son, it would be to sell the car as fast as he possibly can. Because he's probably going to lose some money on it, depending on how much of a down payment there was. But I'm guessing there wasn't much of a down payment. This car is too expensive for anyone that makes, you know, makes $5,000 a month. You shouldn't be having a car that's equal to your annual income. Mm-hmm. Regardless of whether it's paid for or not, it's ridiculous. It's a fabulous vehicle. It's a fun muscle car. But that's irrelevant, okay? And he's at 21% interest.
2: Ooh.
0: And you're worried about his safety. I'm not as worried about his safety. I'm not 100% sure to be worried about his safety. I'm 100% sure this deal sucks. It was really dumb. And if I were loving my 19-year-old grandson well, or my new friend that's 19 years old, I would say, my friend, sell this car as quickly as you can and limit the damage that it's going to do to your life. Your grandfather's sweet, but he's not smart.
2: Mm-hmm.
0: That's what I would tell your 19-year-old, as fast as he can get rid of it. Now, he doesn't want to sell it, and he's got Bozo over here that can't do math whispering in his ear that this is okay.
2: Who's paying the payment, Bozo or your son?
1: My son is paying the payment, and my grandfather agreed to help him. And my wife and I together make enough to absorb the cost of the payment.
0: No. There's no reason for you to.
2: I think that
0: he bought a car he can't afford.
2: Yeah, and you're the parent, and he still lives at home, so you do get to say this is not going to work. Yeah. You get to say that.
0: Yeah, and it's not a I'm mad at somebody thing. If I'm you, it's honey. I love you. This is bringing harm to you. And I really wouldn't even bring up the totaling the car and safety thing.
2: Yeah,
0: it's just
2: either
0: way too expensive a car and way ridiculous interest rate.
2: Yeah.
0: It's financially stupid.
2: And if you've set up a standard in your household that we don't borrow money and we don't go into debt for cars, I think that fuels that argument even more, which is, I can't advise you to do this. Is just not how we live our lives, and this is not how we've taught you to live yours.
0: Yeah. And I'm sorry I didn't keep my hand in the deal and keep it from happening. I should have stepped between you before you got run over by a Dodge Challenger at 21%. But you're totaling your whole life now as a result of totaling your Civic. And this is just not, there's just nothing smart here.
2: Oh, gosh.
0: But this is a starry-eyed guy, I don't know what's going on with Grandpa, but he ain't gotten any smarter as he got older. We can tell that.
1: I'm assuming the deposit wasn't enough to bring us back.
0: Probably not. You're probably in the hole
1: from being underwater.
0: Yeah.
1: So do we?
0: Well, that's up. That's up to you.
1: Go to my father and do.
0: No, I don't think your father's going
2: to
0: do
2: it. No, I think you have to. I think that's a stupid tax. You guys are going to have to.
0: Somebody's going to pay. Yeah. Junior's going to have to pay it, but Junior doesn't have any money.
1: Yeah.
0: I'm guessing you're going to lose a little money on it, but I don't know how much. He's going to lose a little money. You're not really technically in the deal. So you're not technically responsible, but I am going to say you live under my roof. We're not playing stupid games and expect anything except stupid prizes.
1: Mm.
0: Yeah, this is ludicrous.
2: Crazy.
0: This is like, look up crazy in the column and you'll see a picture of this car.
2: And, well, the car note's probably almost $1,000 a month.
0: Yeah, at least.
2: Wow.
0: 21% on $62,000.
2: Oh, yeah.
0: Yeah. Hello.
2: Ooh-wee.
0: Or they financed it for 18 years. You know, it doesn't matter. We're going to make sure we prolong this pain as long as we possibly can. Yeah. So, interesting thing that Proverbs 17:18 says, one lacking in sense cosigns for another. The New Contemporary English Version, the CEV, says it's stupid to co-sign a loan.
2: Yeah.
0: That's what the Bible says. So anytime you're thinking you're being a blessing to someone by co-signing the loan for them, you're not.
2: No.
0: You're being stupid.
2: The whole reason you would need a co-signer is a bank looked at that person and said, there's no way I would lend you the money. I don't think that you can pay it.
0: Yeah. I mean, a bank looks at a 19-year-old who flips furniture and lives in his mother's basement and says, I don't think this is a worthy credit, so we're not going to do it. And if you're dumb enough to co-sign for it, we're still going to charge you 21% because we're going to call this a high-risk subprime loan. And we're going to gig you. We're going to screw you.
2: Yeah.
0: So car dealer, we're going to screw the 19-year-old. And car and bank, we're going to screw the 19-year-old. And Grandpa says, I'll help.
2: Wow. Thinking he's being a blessing.

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2: NBC News Radio, I'm Lisa Carton. President Trump says Iran was hit hard by U.S. strikes recently. Speaking from the Oval Office, Trump said the U.S. could wipe out Iran pretty quickly if he chooses to do so, but he doesn't want any more people to die.
3: When it's over, as of this moment, it's agreed that we will go in with them. We will get it and we will destroy it. It will be destroyed.
2: The president said if Iran signs an agreement, they will not have a nuclear weapon. There are still some races yet to be called after six states held primary elections yesterday. In California, Democrats Javier Becerra and Tom Steyer, along with Republican Steve Hilton, are vying for two spots in November's general election for governor. Meanwhile, reality TV star Spencer Pratt is close to securing a spot on November's ballot to go against incumbent Los Angeles Mayor Karen Bass. All hostages are safe and the suspect is dead after a standoff at a California bank building that began yesterday afternoon. Lisa Carton, NBC News Radio.
4: Minnesota News Network, I'm Sean Maloney. Education leaders in Minnesota are highlighting gains from the latest legislative session. Lawmakers had positive committee hearings about an effort to raise teacher pay to $60,000, added over $20 million for mental health, low-income school support, and approved improved pension benefits. 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Nearly 500 firefighters and emergency personnel from across the region are in Grand Rapids this week for Minnesota's largest wildland fire training event, sharpening their skills as the state heads into peak wildfire season. Minnesota Incident Command System spokeswoman Samantha Ballas.
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0: 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There you go. Benjamin is with us in Bowling Green, Kentucky. Hi, Benjamin. How are you?
1: Hey, doing wonderful, Dave. Thanks for taking my call this afternoon.
0: Certainly, sir. How can we help?
1: Well, me and my wife are having just a mild financial disagreement, and we're trying to put the puzzles together to see where we should invest our money or what we should do with it.
0: Cool. How long y'all been married?
1: We've been married for 10 years.
0: Awesome. How old are y'all?
1: 38 and 37.
0: Cool. Very cool. So tell me about the disagreement.
1: Well, right now, I own a construction company, and we've been successful. We've paid off all our debt besides our mortgage, and I really haven't tried to attack my mortgage just because I am locked in at a 2.5% interest rate. And rather than paying it off, I'm investing money in rental properties, trying to make a passive income. I've invested in silver and just a few other things to where, you know, when time comes to retire, I've got a passive income coming in that's taking care of me and not too concerned about the 2.5% interest rate being, I don't think we'll ever see it again. We're at the point now to where I could pay the house off. But
0: oh, you have the money?
1: At the same point, we do. We have the money.
0: How much is the balance? That,
1: the balance is about $200,000 currently.
0: Well, you are doing great, Benjamin. Congratulations.
1: Thank you. I appreciate it.
0: Okay.
1: And that's our decision. She believes that we should go ahead and pay that off. Mm-hmm. And, you know, me personally, I believe we can purchase some more properties.
2: Why does she believe you should pay it off? What's her reasoning behind that?
1: Just stress more, just knowing that we don't owe on anything. You know, mm-hmm. There's nothing tying us down. And my mindset is that we could invest in more properties. I could have my guys go in and fix it up. We could rent it out. And the rent could pay for our mortgage, and then we've got more assets, you know, in time.
0: How long ago were you broke before, and you didn't have $200 and you had debt still? 5 years?
1: I would say within the last 5 years, yeah, we've really turned things around.
0: Yeah, and your construction business has blossomed during that 5 years too, correct?
1: It has. We've been truly blessed.
0: Yeah, because it's been the time it should have. And that 5 years has been excellent for your business versus not excellent for construction, which has been some other times in our past, right? But right now, it's making hay while the sun shines. So very cool. Okay. Well, you called us, and I'm guessing you probably already knew what we were going to say.
1: Well, my wife knew what you were going to say.
0: Oh, you've been set up, Benjamin. You've been set up. Okay, well, let me give you a little background as to why she set you up then and be nice to you, okay?
1: Yes,
0: so when I was 23, my mom and dad were in the real estate and construction business, and I got my real estate license when I was 18, and I love real estate investing. And when I was 23, I started buying everything in sight, and anything that I could make a return on. And I have a degree in real estate and finance from the University of Tennessee. And so I was all in on this stuff. I'm 65 now, by the way. But I was 23. And so by the time I was 26, I had $4 million worth of real estate with $1 million net worth. And it was cash flowing like crazy. I mean, I made good money on it. But I had a lot of it on short-term notes because I was flipping. Before there was cable TV or before there was Chip and Joanna, they weren't even born. And so, you know, this is where we were, right? And so I became a millionaire by the time I was 26 years old doing the kind of thing you're talking about. But I did it super poorly, a little differently than you're describing, but I'm telling you this story for a reason. Then the bank got sold and they called our 90-day notes that we had outstanding. And that began a crash that took 2.5 years for us to lose everything we owned, and we were sued and foreclosed on and bankrupt by the time I was 28 with a brand new baby and a toddler, 10 years younger than you are now. And in that process, I started learning what grandma with common sense says about money and what the Bible says about money. And both of those say don't borrow money. But I, with my finance degree, was looking at it through the lens you're looking at it, at the math, and saying, well, I got a 2.5% mortgage. Why would I ever get rid of that? I'm trying to create this stream of rental income. But what I left out in my analysis, and therefore what you're also leaving out in your analysis, is risk. You're 100% of the time that you have debt, there is risk. More debt equals more risk. And so a way to emotionally feel that right now in this discussion is to say, hey, Benjamin, what if your house was paid for and you had the and you didn't have $200,000 in the bank and you had the opportunity to go borrow $200,000 against your paid for home at 2.5%? Would you go do that? And you might, because you've kind of figured out 2.5% you think is a great rate, and it is a great rate. But you also, that if you look at it that way, you might also go kind of gulp.
2: Mm-hmm. You
0: realize, like, your stomach kind of, when I say that, I'm going to go borrow against my paid for home. There's something in your stomach kind of moves around. You see what I'm saying?
1: No, I see exactly what you're saying.
0: There's a physical reaction to risk. And all that I did there was what's called a sunk cost analysis. And that is to reverse the discussion and see if it feels any different. And if you reverse the discussion, you say, it paid for house, I'm going to go borrow. It's the same thing as I'm not going to pay it off so that I can go buy rentals. It's instead of borrowing on my paid for home to go buy rentals,
2: I'm keeping the borrowed money.
0: I'm going to not pay it off to go buy paid for rentals. It's the exact same mathematical equation, but thinking about it through a different lens makes your stomach go up in your throat instead of your brain going, oh, I've got 2.5%. I'm making money on that. All of that to say, you called the show where we're always going to tell you to pay off your mortgage. Your wife set you up. Okay. 100% of the time. And I own several hundred million dollars in real estate that is paid for today. I recovered, vastly recovered from my old bankrupt days. And, and I love real estate. So I want you to own some rental property. And I think you're in a great business with the adjoining business with construction. But let me tell you what will happen to complete my sales pitch on this. Okay. When you have zero debt of any kind, your construction business will flourish even more. And here's why. There's nothing gnawing anywhere at the back of your skull saying, I got to take this questionable job because I got to have cash flow. Instead, you look at a questionable job and go, that juice ain't worth the squeeze. I'm going over, and you're going to turn down crazy customers. You're going to turn down situations where you're going to go out over your skis and you're pushing too hard. Instead, and I've experienced this in my business. I make different decisions in the day-to-day operation of Ramsey Solutions because I don't have debt than if I had to do deals to make payments. And it's increased my prosperity. Those two things don't seem to be directly connected, but they are yet connected. Oh, here's another one. Physically, people have less physical ailments when they're not carrying any debt. It changes the composture or the composite of your body because your anxiety level is way down. So I'm going to sell you as hard as I can to follow your wife's leading there. Agreed?
2: Agreed. Happy wife, happy life.

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0: Jade, I feel like I'm supposed to recap one other thing, and that is that real estate, if you come on this show, or if I'm having an interaction with you anywhere, and you tell me you want to invest in real estate as to create passive income, what I'm going to realize immediately is that you don't know what the flip you're doing.
1: Because you said passive?
0: Because you act like real estate creates passive income. So if you've ever been a landlord, you know that there's nothing passive about it. If you've ever owned rental property, there's zero passivity involved. So when people say real estate creates passive income, what that tells me is they've been getting financial advice from some moron on TikTok. That's what that tells me.
1: Yeah.
0: Not that they've actually been in the real estate business. Okay. I've owned rental real estate longer than most of you calling have been alive. And that means I'm old, but it also means I'm experienced.

0: don't know what passive means. Passive means you don't have to do any. You want passive, put your money in a mutual fund, and they will just send you an email.
1: Great, great.
0: And tell you what happened. You don't have to do anything. That's passive. And so there's nothing passive about real estate, period. I even own a piece of ground that has nothing on it.
1: And it still work.
0: And the tree fell across the neighbor's fence the other day, and he called me and said, your tree's blocking my driveway. It's not even passive. A freaking blank piece of ground is not even passive.
1: Shouldn't have had that tree on it, Dave.
0: So, I mean, it's like, and he was right, so we sent a guy over with a chainsaw and got the guy's driveway back, right? But, oh my God, this idea that there's, you know, but so don't listen to someone who says real estate is passive. This is someone that's selling you crap or don't know what they're doing.
1: Yeah.
0: Okay?
1: It's another way to have an income stream.
0: It is an income stream. It is an alternative income stream. Yeah. And I love it. I've actually a higher percentage of my net worth is in real estate paid for, mm-hmm. no mortgages, than is in mutual funds.
1: Yeah.
0: Okay?
1: Tell
0: us. But I'm adept at and careful with and understand and have a management company that mm-hmm. manages our real estate, you know, and so, but it's not passive.
1: What's your opinion on Airbnbs and things like that? That aren't just a direct rental.
0: That's not even rental property. You got in the hotel business.
1: Hotel business.
0: If you don't believe me, figure out how many maids you have to hire to change them sheets every day when those people leave.
1: Yeah.
0: And all the stuff that you don't even want to talk about uh-huh. that you have to clean up that was left behind at the bachelorette party,
1: your
0: condo. Yeah. And they thought that, you know, what happens in Nashville stays in Nashville. Nuh-uh. You left some of it in Nashville, but it didn't stay in Nashville. So we still had to clean it up after you left. And apparently you don't drink that much, girl, because you left some of that. Yeah. No.
1: Gross.
0: This is bad. So this is what Airbnb is.
1: That's
0: it's gross.
1: Like it's
0: gross.
1: As difficult as it's going to get.
0: If you might as well buy you a little Hotel 6 and go, I'm in the hotel business. At least then you're admitting it.
1: Yeah.
0: Instead of like, I'm maximizing a piece of rental real estate by making it Airbnb. No, you're not. You're running a hotel. That's all you're doing. It's a short stay hotel. A hostel at best, right? I mean, that's and be ready for disruption. Like 16 states have mm-hmm. already passed laws limiting, and a lot of cities, New York City's coming down on it hard, is shutting down the ability to operate a privately operated, uncertified hotel called an Airbnb. They're shutting them down. And so VRBOs and Airbnbs
1: You think they're short-lived?
0: I think they're going to be there. It's not going to be the answer to everything. Mm-hmm. For you to count on that stream of income and then your municipality go, oh, we changed our mind.
1: Yeah.
0: You're out of business.
1: Yeah, because
0: but you paid too much for the house because you Airbnb'd it in your pro forma.
1: Yeah.
0: And you got screwed because you thought, oh, this is going to work. Famous last words, right? So, you know, again, if you want to run a hotel, you can make a lot of money in Airbnb.
1: Mm-hmm.
0: But don't
1: get it twisted.
0: This is the other end of the spectrum from passive. This is like lots of work and gross stuff. Yeah, it's just, ugh. Yeah. Ugh. I don't even, there's that. Yeah. All right, and then Caitlin is in Salt Lake City. Hi, Caitlin, how are you?
2: Hi, Dave and Jade, how are you guys?
0: Better than we deserve. What's up?
2: So, a little background story. My husband and I are both 24, and we just welcomed our first baby a couple months ago, so we were kind of in stork mode,
1: congrats.
2: But now we're in debt mode. Thank you. We're on baby sub number two. My husband's an electrician, but we're trying to decide if he stays at his current job, which is a private-owned company. It's a little bit more stable, offers a better work-life balance, or he can move to the electrical union, which would mean significantly higher pay and stronger retirement benefits, but potentially less stability during slow periods and layoffs, and then more time away from home and overtime. So we're trying to decide the more stable path or getting ahead financially.
0: I think the net on the union with him not having steady might not be as much of a raise as it sounds like it is.
2: Yeah, exactly. And that's what we're trying to decide.
0: Yeah, I don't think the net is going to be much.
2: Right.
0: More.
2: So in Utah, there's a bunch of data centers coming in right now, and so they're offering a lot of incentive pay, like $10 to $15 incentive pay when working on those jobs.

0: but the data centers aren't going to be forever. So we're just kind of trying to decide.
1: Is it possible to work some of that data center stuff as a side hustle?
0: He could. He has to only be working at the union, but he could potentially go back to this private company once these data centers are
1: done. Oh, so
0: done
1: you
0: being
1: can't
0: built.
1: You can't be working private and union.
0: Mm-mm,
1: in Utah.
0: You have to be
1: in Utah. It's not
0: only
1: a right to work
0: in
1: thing.
0: Union.
2: Interesting.
0: Mm-hmm. At least that's what we think. We've kind of just been looking into it. He's currently making 38 at his current job, and then he would be making 43 not with including incentive pay.
1: I would stay where you are.
0: Okay.
1: That's not enough.
0: That's what we're kind of
1: I think by the time you adjust for volatility, you're not going to make a net $5.
2: I agree.
0: Okay. Even with a pension, like we shouldn't jump for a pension over
1: there.
0: I don't
1: jump
0: for
1: pensions.
0: Okay.
1: No.
0: We trust you, so we will do it.
1: Well, I'm going to stay where you are. But I am going to explore. There's a lot of work that needs to be done in the area, is what you're telling me. And he has the skill to do
0: sure.
1: the work. And I'm going to explore what I'm allowed to do as side hustles legally.
0: Right.
1: And I'm not going to lie to somebody. If the union requires you to be union, then I just can't do it at the union sites. But there's all kinds of side hustles. So let me give you an example. Okay, if the side hustle market is being sucked up by the unions, if the electricians that used to do side hustles other ways are now doing data center work with the unions, that means all the jobs they used to do are available.
0: Mm-hmm.
1: You see what I'm saying?
2: Yeah, that's a good way to look at it.
1: Or just straight up get on with the data center thing as a side gig, working weekends, just for a short, for 6 months and pile on and let's get the debt cleaned up right quick. How much debt you got left?
0: We have $86,000 in my student loans, and I currently work full-time, too. So we're in stork mode, and now we're just kind of going to throw all of our savings
1: that
0: we
1: you're have. You're out of stork mode because you're home from having the baby, right?
0: Oh, yeah. We are already starting
1: so
0: to
1: that's
0: throw
1: all, that's
0: out.
1: All in the rearview mirror. That's awesome. Congratulations on the baby. So what do you make?
0: Thanks. I make $90,000 a year.
1: And he does, too, right?
0: Yeah, about 80.
1: Yeah, mm-hmm. You're going to be out of debt in no time. I would not make this adjustment. You're going to lose too much quality of life, the juice and worth of the squeeze. I'm using that a lot today.
2: I like it. That'd be worth it.

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4: NBC News Radio, I'm Lisa Carton. It's the day after the Tuesday primaries, and we're still waiting on results from California. Democrats Javier Becerra and Tom Steyer, along with Republican Steve Hilton, are vying for two spots in November's general election for governor. Hilton addressed voters today.
5: I can tell you now, we're going to fight for you, we're going to fight for change, and we won't let you down.
4: Meanwhile, reality TV star Spencer Pratt is close to securing a spot on November's ballot to go against incumbent Los Angeles Mayor Karen Bass. Pratt lays out his plans.
6: Show all the experience I'm going to surround myself with, because that's a concern people have. Oh, he has no experience. I'm going to build that experience around, and we have 5 months to put the best team the city could ever dream of.
4: Primaries were also held in New Jersey, New Mexico, South Dakota, Montana, and Iowa, where the first President Trump-endorsed candidate lost this election cycle. Congressman Randy Finstra conceded to businessman Zach Lawn in Iowa's Republican primary for governor. The House has passed a measure aimed at limiting President Trump's Iran war powers. The resolution passed 215 to 208 with four Republicans voting yes alongside all Democrats. The measure directs the president to remove U.S. forces from conflict with Iran unless Congress votes to declare war or authorizes military force. However, it wouldn't force Trump to end hostilities even if passed by the Senate, because there are outstanding constitutional questions. This comes after the Senate passed a separate war powers resolution last month. The passage comes as U.S.-Iran talks remain at a standstill. Elon Musk is one step closer to becoming the world's first trillionaire, with SpaceX announcing the largest IPO of all time. Musk's company announced today a fixed price of $135 per share ahead of officially marketing its initial public offering, which is set for June 12th. That would make SpaceX valued at $1.7 trillion. 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
4: A Republican congressman who's been missing for months secured victory in his New Jersey primary after an endorsement by President Trump. Scott Carr has more.
9: Tom Keene Jr. won his Republican primary on Tuesday, despite being missing from Congress since early March and missing more than 100 votes. Without offering any details, his staff has said he was dealing with a medical issue. He was endorsed by President Trump on Monday, who called Keene a tremendous advocate of our America First agenda. Keene ran unopposed in his district and issued a statement Tuesday claiming he was energized by the victory and would return to Washington within a matter of weeks.
4: Texas lawmakers are deciding whether the state has too many cops. This was brought up at a legislative hearing that involved the Texas Commission on Law Enforcement.
10: We're starting to look now at encouraging consolidation of agencies.
4: Deputy Chief T.J. Vineyard says the goal is to be more efficient. That doesn't sit well with groups like the Texas Law Enforcement Association, which said on Facebook that consolidation would destroy smaller departments across the state. The New York City Council Speaker is requesting $4.5 million to fund a report about 9/11-related toxins that continue to sicken and kill scores of people. Here's Scott Pringle.
11: Speaker Julie Menin says 9/11 victim family members have been long denied answers as to what the city knew and when regarding dangerous air quality following the 9/11 terror attacks.
12: First responders worked on the site day after day after day. Many of them were given no protective equipment whatsoever because we were told, again, that the air was safe to breathe.
11: The formal money request would be used to fund a Department of Investigation report about post-9/11 air quality. Last year, 68 boxes of information were discovered regarding Ground Zero toxins.
4: City Council Speaker Julie Menin says thousands of families are still waiting for answers about what the city knew about the environmental toxins that sickened or killed their loved ones. Lisa Carton, NBC News Radio.
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0: Welcome back to the Ramsey Show in the Fairwinds Credit Union Studio. Jade Washaw, Ramsey Personality, is my co-host. The phone number here is 888-825-5225. Jeremiah is in Knoxville, Tennessee. Hi, Jeremiah. How are you?
1: Hey, Dave. Doing good. How are you all doing today?
0: Better than we deserve. What's up?
1: Yes, sir. Well, I just have a couple questions here, a little background story first. I was the owner and operator of a family business of 12. The business was over 12 years old, but I ran it for 12 years. And after COVID, it just got really hard for me to get any work. So I had to take a different avenue for employment, which at the time I didn't have very wise counsel or any counsel at that. And I did a lot of probably not so popular avenues to help with bills and different situations like that. So my overall question would be, I'm working on the baby steps, and obviously I would be at number two, baby step number two on getting rid of all the debt. What is the best scenario, or I guess to kind of expedite that, so to say? I've got some unsecured debt, and I have a HELOC that's kind of a gray cloud over my head right now that I'd really like to get taken care of before that draw period closes.
2: How much is the HELOC?
1: The HELOC is $94,000.
2: Did you roll all the debt into that, or is there more?
1: I did. I do have some unsecured debt outside of that, about $13,000.
2: Okay.
0: What's your first mortgage amount?
1: My first mortgage is $1,500.
0: No, the balance.
1: Oh, the balance. We're $260,000.
0: What's the house worth?
1: The house is worth around $850,000.
0: Okay.
2: That's good.
0: And what's your household income today?
1: The household income annually is $75,000, and I'm the breadwinner. My wife is stay-at-home mom, homeschool mom. We just had our third child last year, so we got a lot of
0: money. What did you used to make in the family business?
1: I used to make average take-home gross pay was anywhere from $120 to $160.
0: Doing what? What kind of business was that?
1: I owned a caulking and waterproofing business, so pretty much anything that you can't see on a normal building, I was the one behind the scenes doing it. But it paid good money when the work was there. It just seemed like the right thing to do at the time because we were sinking fast and needed to take something with a more secure pay. But I obviously knew when I took the job that it was going to be lower income. So I've tried to be patient where I'm at and work the ladder.
0: You can't afford the house you're in with the income you have is your problem.
2: Yeah. Right. What's your mortgage every month?
1: My mortgage every month is $1,500 a month, which is pretty good considering what the housing market is now with a 3.35% interest rate. And we're on year 10 of that.
0: Yeah. And the 94 finance, what's the terms on the HELOC?
1: The HELOC is a 10-year draw period, and we're on like year four. I believe the interest on it is around 6%. Probably a little bit lower.
0: Who's your
1: that.
0: Bank?
1: My local bank that I deal with is First People's Bank, and then
0: will they just put that on a 10-year fixed? Take it off a HELOC, make it a 10-year fixed fixed second mortgage, because you got a 3.5.
1: Yeah,
0: you're not going
1: to.
0: I normally would tell you to refinance and take wrap the HELOC and the first together. But if you do that, you won't be able to afford the payment.
1: Right.
0: And
1: that's kind of what I have been getting at anyway.
0: Yeah,
1: on refinancing.
0: Yeah, and that's going to force the sale of the house, which might be the net result of this whole thing of you closing down the business. You may be in a house you can't afford. I don't know. You can afford the $1,500, but you can't afford $350,000 in debt. That's what's weird. So I don't know how you got a $1,500 payment, even at 3.5 on $260,000.
2: Yeah, did somebody put down a bunch of money?
0: No, $260,000 debt. $1,500 doesn't support that. It's $18,000 a year.
1: We live on family property, And the property was given to us, so we put the property on collateral, and the house is actually a, we built the house in 2016. So at the time I was making really good money, and we went that route for our future. And here we are now. Let's see, we built the house in 2016, so we're 10 years into it, 4 years with another employer. And yeah,
0: are you in the same business that you used to be in, but now you're an employee?
1: I am not.
0: Could you start up the old business as a side hustle?
1: I do a bunch of side work. That's another thing I was going to point out, is I do just about everything I can imagine to help pay off some of those, especially that unsecured debt.
2: Was that part of the 75 you said, or is that on top of?
1: That 75 is my salary through my employer now.
2: Okay, so tell us what you...
0: I would restart your old business as a side hustle.
1: Okay.
0: And get, because I think you can make the most money there. You know that business, and you know how to make $160,000 a year doing it. And there's plenty of work out there right now. But you don't, I do it as a side hustle. You don't have to quit completely, and you don't have to go all the way back. And if you want to shut it back down after you get your HELOC cleaned off, that's fine. And then I would start talking to the bank about putting that HELOC on a 15-year fixed or a 10-year fixed or whatever, and no balloons and no calls bearing down on you in the future. I don't want this thing to pop on you later. But that gets the problem off of you. And then basically you're doing cleanup from the debt that was left over when you didn't transition out of the business fast enough.
1: Correct.
0: Yeah. And, yes, and it's going to take you a little while to clean that up, but let's just say you made an extra, 50 as side hustle. In 2 years, you've paid off your HELOC.
1: True.
0: That's what I want to do.
2: Yeah, that's 100% possible, because that just puts you back at your old income if you do that.
0: Yeah, and then you got to decide long-term, you know, what happened was you got, you got sliced and diced by the COVID situation, and you came in out of the cold. You wanted a place that felt safe in a rough and tumble war zone. I wanted a place where I could come, a bomb shelter I could come into, but it cost you because you're only making 75 and you used to make 125 to 160.
2: Yep.
0: So it's cost you $50,000 a year to have a safe place to heal. But so I want to also challenge you that doesn't mean you need to be there 38 years.
2: Yeah, it's time to get back at it.
0: You may need to step back out, and maybe the side hustle's a way for you to test your footing again and see if you've got emotionally or ready to go back out in the cold. Because you're taking a beating on what you could be making.

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5: I'm meteorologist Hunter McCullough with Northern News Now. Some showers and thunderstorms are going to start to return to the region from west to east into the overnight hours. Should be reaching the Twin Ports early hours of our Thursday, pushing through northwest Wisconsin shortly after that. A stray severe storm not out of the question Thursday, the main threats being large hail and strong winds to our south. A little sunshine in the afternoon with some warmth. With Northern News Now, I'm Hunter McCullough for 610 and 103.9 KDAL.
2: .com.

0: Kaylee is with us in Austin, Texas. Hi, Kaylee. How are you?
1: Good. How are you doing today?
0: Better than we deserve. What's up?
1: I was just calling because I am on step two of the baby steps of paying down my debt. But I have a decision to make. I'm 24 and I haven't gone to college yet. And I was wanting to go to college to get my business administration degree. And even though I'm in baby step number two, I was calling to see your opinion on if I should wait and just keep going with the baby steps and then go to college, or bite the bullet, take on the student loans and go to college now.
2: Well, I definitely don't like the idea of you taking on student loans. How much will it cost for you to get the degree?
1: $12,000.
2: Total or per semester?
1: Total. So a community college, and it'll be fully online.
2: Okay. What made you to decide on that? How did you come about saying I want to do this? What's your path here?
1: I've always been kind of a admin girl. Always been the person behind the scenes doing like data administration and making coordinating and stuff like that. And after doing a lot of research, I found that if I get a business administration degree, it's broad enough of a degree that I can go from either hospitality to hospital services to maybe going in white collar.
2: Mm-hmm.
1: And so I figured getting this degree would be the best way for me to move forward.
0: Okay, so are you talking about a business administration degree? Are you talking about a two-year program?
2: An associate's degree.
1: Yes, sir. I am talking about an associate's degree.
0: Okay. All right. I was making sure I understood what you're doing. Okay. And what do you make today?
1: I make gross $2,400 a month.
2: $2,400 a month doing what? The same work? Administrative work?
1: Sadly, no. I'm actually a cook. I work at a daycare.
2: Okay. Cook at a daycare. How much debt do you currently have?
1: $8,771.
2: Okay.
1: Rounding up.
2: Listen, I'm not mad at a $12,000 degree if you have researched that it's going to be the path to get you in the spaces you want to get to. I do like the idea of you buckling down for a few months and paying off the $8,000 first and then cash flowing this, because I don't see why you can't cash flow this. How much, let's see, how long will it take you to pay off the $8,000 making $2,400?
1: Yeah. I'm actually about to hit a really good point in my snowball method. I'm about to pay one of my debt down, and basically I'll have it done within the next 18 months in
2: total.
1: Okay.
2: So if you can do 8,000 in 18 months, then can you do the 12,000 over the course of 2 years? I think you can, and I think you could probably do that in less time. You might be able to do the 12,000 in 18 months because the debt will be totally gone.
0: Hey, Kaylee, are you saying $2,400 take home?
1: So my take home is roughly, $2,200. So about $1,100 a check.
2: And you're living at home?
1: I live in an apartment.
2: What are you paying for rent?
1: So rent in total is, $1,200. I split it, with my partner, my boyfriend.
0: Have you, are you making $15 an hour?
1: $15.50, sir.
0: Yeah, that's what I thought. Okay. So, it just feels to me like you could probably make more doing almost anything else. Like Target is paying $20 an hour.
1: Oh, goodness.
0: Yeah. So I think you need to be looking to up your income and pick up some side hustles, both. I think your job sucks. Your current job. It doesn't pay much.
2: It doesn't.
0: I'm very impressed that you've put together a sustainable life with $2,200 take-home pay in Austin, Texas. You are an impressive young woman. That is very responsible. You've been very careful. You've been extremely frugal. You are very, and you're thinking into the future at the same time. You're an impressive young woman. So I think you're worth a lot more doing some other things in the meantime while you're getting this degree.

0: You know, and you know anything that, these days in freaking Austin, Texas. Mm-hmm. So it's not exactly a poor market of some kind. So I want you to place more economic value on your hours than you have so far, because I can tell that you're worth it. And so what I'm saying is, I think between those two things, you probably are going to double your income.
1: Yeah, and then you're out of this super
0: and that,
1: fast.
0: That clears that debt really fast and puts $12,000 in your pocket to get your BA degree real fast. And then you're doing all of this in 12, 14 months, you know, and you're rolling right along. And that's the path I would want to be on if I'm you.
1: I got a feeling
0: you're going to be fine.
1: Loans,
0: you're going to be fine. You're going to find your way through this. Mm-hmm. You're, you know, but the question is just, what's the most efficient method for you to get through this? Because you're a survivor and you're a planner and a thinker. So, wow, very impressive. Cool. Hey, thanks for calling. Andrew's in Norfolk, Virginia. Hi, Andrew. How are you?
2: Hi, Mr. Ramsey. I am doing fine. How are you?
0: Better than I deserve. What's up?
2: So my question for you today is, how do I save for retirement when I have a low income?
0: Why do you have a low income?
2: So currently I am working for a church. I'm on pastoral staff. And my income that I get to take home every month is low because they give me a lot of benefits when it comes to housing, phone, gas, paying
1: like
2: for
1: what?
2: My daily.
0: What is your take home? So what do you make?
2: I'm taking home about $2,000 a month.
0: And what is your position with the church?
2: I would be their assistant or youth pastor.
0: Okay. All right. We work with about 50,000 churches in the last 10 years, and the numbers that we have say that somewhere around 80% of the pastors in America are bivocational.
1: Have to be.
0: That means they have another job.
2: Yes, sir. Yes, sir.
1: How old are you?
2: I just graduated from, I'm 24 years old.
1: I mean, this is very similar to the last call in that way. You've got to be able to sustain a life. And I don't think you can on $2,000 a month, even if you lived at home, even if you, you know, had a great benefit of, you know, whatever it is that they're offering you.
0: Are they furnishing housing?
2: Yes, sir. I get about a $1,500 a month housing allowance.
0: Yeah, okay. In addition to that.
2: Yes, sir. Yes, sir, in addition.
0: Okay. All right. Well, so here's the thing. So you have a $3,500 a month income.
2: Is really yes, well, sir, but I'm not able to touch that housing for personal funds.
0: I know how it works. And so you'll get into all kinds of tax issues if you do, and so will the church. So we don't want to do that. But bottom line is it's as if you have a $1,500 house payment and you make $3,500. How can I get ahead? You can, and until your income comes up. But the way you ask the question, it's as if you're going to have this exact income when you're 54.
1: Right.
0: And therefore, we can't save for retirement. I mean, in the meantime, you may have to work a side hustle. That would, by vocational pastor, would not be that unusual. So the pastor that led me to the Lord when he was starting his church had a bread route. And, you know, later on, he was a pastor of a huge church and obviously was full time at that point. But that's what I want for your future, is God's call on your life. In the meantime, you may have a bread route. But you've got to have a long term game plan that says, I'm not going to have a low income the rest of my life. And then that allows you to invest and to be generous and to do other things.
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4: NBC News Radio, I'm Lisa Carton. California is still counting votes the day after the Tuesday primaries. Reality TV star Spencer Pratt is close to securing a spot on November's ballot to go against incumbent Los Angeles Mayor Karen Bass.
5: I was born for this, clearly.
4: Meanwhile, Democrats Javier Becerra and Tom Steyer, along with Republican Steve Hilton, are vying for two spots in November's general election for governor. A measure aimed at limiting President Trump's Iran war powers is passing in the House. The resolution passed 215 to 208, with four Republicans voting yes alongside all Democrats. It wouldn't force Trump to end hostilities even if passed by the Senate, as there are outstanding constitutional questions. Elon Musk could soon become the world's first trillionaire, with SpaceX announcing the largest IPO of all time. It was announced today, a fixed price of $135 per share, with its initial public offering set for June 12th. Lisa Carton, NBC News Radio.
6: Minnesota News Network, I'm Sean Maloney. Education leaders in Minnesota are highlighting gains from the latest legislative session. Lawmakers had positive committee hearings about an effort to raise teacher pay to $60,000, added over $20 million for mental health and low-income school support, and approved improved pension benefits. STEPS advocates say strengthen schools and help retain educators. Nearly 500 firefighters and emergency personnel from across the region are in Grand Rapids this week for Minnesota's largest wildland fire training event, sharpening their skills as the state heads into peak wildfire season. Minnesota Incident Command System spokeswoman Samantha Ballas.
7: It is designed to train participants to national standards. Whatever people learn here at Fire Academy, they can take and they can work all across the country with it.
6: Both classroom instruction and hands-on field training exercises occur throughout the week. And a Minnesota baby's in the spotlight. Cameron Chung is the 2026 Gerber baby. Chosen from thousands of entries, judges praised his smile and family story. He and his parents will appear in campaigns, earn $50,000, and a custom wardrobe. This is MNN.
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1: Alrighty, today's question comes from Scott in Oklahoma. He says, my 2003 Toyota has 226,000 miles on it, and I recently discovered it needs a replacement suspension system and an oil leak repair. The lowest quote I've gotten is $8,500 to fix all of the issues. The car's paid off, but I already have put $10,000 into it over the past 5 years. I make $50,000 per year and don't have any debt. I have the money to fix the car, but it would deplete my emergency fund. Should I get this old car fixed, or should I put that money towards a newer car? I feel like this is a really simple one. I got to believe that Toyota is probably not worth any more than $2,000.
0: Yeah.
1: So for that reason, I would invest in a new car for you. If you're able to drive it a little while longer, I don't know if you can. I'd maybe try to save up as much as I can to put with the $8,500 so that you're not fully depleting that emergency fund, but it is time for a new vehicle.
0: And you're paying cash. This is not your down payment.
1: Yes.
0: So yeah, you're going to buy a $6,000 or $7,000 car, which is going to upgrade you about 5X.
1: Yeah.
0: So, yeah, you're in good shape to pay cash for a sizable upgrade,
1: mm-hmm,
0: and then replenish your emergency fund as fast as you can instead of doing the repairs.
1: But
0: so the go ahead.
1: What should have been happening, just to kind of go back in time, Scott? You know, you drive a 2003 Toyota with almost 250,000 miles on it. You should have been putting money aside to upgrade this car over time, not just an emergency fund, because that's the part I feel like people forget about the Ramsey plan is. I love that he has a paid-for vehicle. I love that he's living that life. But you've got to remember that you've got to have money to the side that you're planning on upgrading that vehicle, because you can only drive a 2003 for so long.
0: Yeah. That's assuming he hadn't spent the last 24 months getting out of debt and just now got to this point.
1: That's also true.
0: But
1: that's also true.
0: If he just got to this point, then that's different. But if he's been going along at this point and not saving for a car,
1: yeah,
0: then you're exactly right.
1: Yeah.
0: So here's a good formula for you guys. Okay. What is the car worth salvage today? And so you can sell this car in with an oil leak, because it's gonna, because 2003 with 226,000 miles, it's gonna have an oil leak. That's what you sell this car with. It's an oil leak, okay? And it's not gonna have a wonderful suspension because it's got 200,000 miles on it. Hell,
1: exactly.
0: So that you know, that makes this a whatever, a $1,500-$2,000 car, okay? And so you sell it for that. If you did the repair, does it add the value back, okay, equal to the repair? So how the formula works on that is, let's say that this is a $7,000 car, if it's fixed, but you could sell it for two. Well, 2 + 8 = 10. So you would still not,
1: right,
0: fix this car.
1: It's overpriced.
0: Because,
1: mm-hmm,
0: you're going to have more in the car. What you can sell it for plus the repair is going to be more than the car is worth, mm-hmm, after the repair. And if that's the case, that tells you that this is a throwaway car, and you go buy you another throwaway car if you have to. In this case, he's got the money to move up quite a bit,
1: yeah,
0: and move into a $7,000 or $8,000 car. If he sells this for two, put six in, he's still got some couple grand in his,
1: yeah,
0: emergency fund to start rebuilding, right?
1: Mm-hmm.
0: And that's the kind of thing you're going to do there. And then have a plan, like Jade was saying, to move up again in 2 years.
1: Right, because the $8,000, you know, car is only going to last you.
0: Start paying yourself $500 a month for 2 years. That's another $12,000.
1: Mm-hmm.
0: And you put that with the car that you bought for $7,000. The good news about a $7,000 car, it's not going to go down a lot.
1: No.
0: 2 years from now, you sell it for six. If you bought it, right?
1: Right.
0: And, and now we've got an $18,000 car.
1: Yeah.
0: That we paid cash for.
1: That's the...
0: That starts to make a lot of sense, making 50 grand.
1: It does. Well, at any rate, really, because I think that of all the things we teach, the cash car is the most elusive of the, of the principles. I think people who are driving cars with car notes, they're driving a, you know, 2026, 2025 vehicle, they hear you and I say things like, you know, the car payments keep the middle class broke, and they think, well, what am I supposed to do? Just hand over $30,000 and
0: No, you're supposed to hand over $4,000
1: and
0: pay yourself $1,200 a month.
1: Yes.
0: Instead of paying Bank of America, screw me, $1,200 a month.
1: Exactly. That's what it looks like, though, to stair step up in.
0: Yeah, you pay. If you pay yourself a car payment for 10 months, that's a lot. What a lot of people have a $1,000 car payment.
1: Yes.
0: That's $10,000 freaking dollars in 10 months. You know, how much patience do you have? I mean, you can do a lot of bad transportation for 10 months and get by with it.
1: That's right.
0: I mean, you could drive the hoopty of hoopties for 10 months. A $1,000 car, you know, it's predominant color is Bondo.
1: Yeah.
0: You know, you
1: can. A two-car family can be a one-car family for 10 months.
0: Well,
1: do
0: or,
1: a lot.
0: You know, we had a guy working here at one point that, you know, their second car was a car he bought at salvage that was perfect condition, engine and transmission. Interior was perfect condition, but it had been in a hailstorm.
1: Oh.
0: So it looked like it had
1: terrible
0: acne.
1: Yeah.
0: It was really pockmarked all over. It was the ugliest, funniest looking car because it had the snot beat out of it.
1: And what does he care?
0: And it looked like somebody walked and hit it with a hammer all over, right? And but it worked perfect, and the interior was perfect. The technology was current. But it was a salvage car completely.
1: Yeah.
0: And he said, for right now, instead of having a car payment, I pay $2,000 for what would have been a $15,000 car, but it's got looked like somebody hit it with a hammer all over. It was we really made fun of the guy, but it was but he was classic Ramsey guy, right? And he did that for a year and paid himself a car payment and then went and bought a regular car.
1: That's right.
0: And he has a story to tell.
1: That's a great story. Exactly. Yeah. I love that.
0: I come from a generation where we drove cars that were bad. And we kept them so long that we named them.
1: I was going to say, it's got to have a name.
0: It's got to have a name. The Blue Goose, right? Yeah. The Brown Shoe.
1: That's so funny.
0: The Brown
1: yes.
0: Shoe. Like the old woman in the shoe?
1: Yeah.
0: Yeah, we had a station wagon named the Brown Shoe.
1: Wow.
0: It was seriously
1: It's got to have special, what I call special features.
0: Yeah.
1: Which are?
0: The windows that don't go down properly. Yeah. The door that won't lock, all that stuff. Yeah.
1: The tape deck that eats the tape or eats the CD. Nobody even uses tapes and CDs anymore.
0: Yeah, see, now you're getting old. That's what's happening right
1: in front
0: of
1: me. Well, your car is so old it has CDs in it.
0: That's right. Yeah. It's a whole different kind of car play.
1: Yes, yes.
0: Hey, all kidding aside, if you will drive like no one else later, you can drive like no one else. So Jade and I don't drive hoopties. I drive whatever I want to drive these days. And I can write a check and do it because I drove crap for a while so that I would never have debt again. And so it's not like we're saying drive a piece of crap car that your whole life.
1: Right, right.
0: But for a short period of time, a year, 2 years, while you get out of debt, while you save up to avoid debt on the next purchase, you know, you drive something that looks like a ball-peen hammer hit it all over. You drive something that's named the Gray Goose. You drive something... The Brown Shoe. I don't care what you name it, but you know, it's the pitiful old. And take pictures of it so when you're old, you can tell your grandkids that are trust fund babies because you're a multi gazillionaire. Back in the day, Grandma and I drove that car, and that's why you little brats have money. So you got to have a story to tell, right? You really got to have a way to do this. So
1: I had a 1980, my first car was a hand me down from my sister. It was a 1984 Nissan Pulsar. And it only went forward. It couldn't go in reverse.
0: So you have to choose your parking
1: spot
0: carefully, which means you park way out in the parking lot sometimes.
1: All the time.
0: Because you have to pull forward, right?
1: Yes.
0: Oh, my God. That's so
1: terrible.
0: Great.
1: It had to be warmed up. Like, the transmission had to be warmed up for quite a while before I would even think about going in reverse.
0: We need to do a show where we ask everybody their worst car they've ever owned. Yeah. So my wife's first car when we got married was a Pinto. The ones that were blowing up?
1: Yeah.
0: Yeah. The Pinto and the Vega and the Gremlin have been named the worst cars of the 70s.
1: That's funny.
0: And my wife had one of them.

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0: 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Hey, Connor, how are you?
1: I'm good. How are you?
0: Better than I deserve. What's up?
1: So I graduated from college last June, and I got a job making $88,000 per year. I'm still living with my parents, and on my current budget, I can save $100,000 by the end of next year. And I want to know if I should move out at this point, or if I should wait till I can save more to put a bigger down payment on a house.
2: Well, I was going to ask what the specific goal is, and it's to put a down payment on a house. How much do you need? Like, what's the monetary goal?
1: Well, in California, a decent house is around $700,000. There's some that are less, but worse neighborhoods. So I try to buy, on a budget to buy a house around $700,000. And I'm on track. If I keep doing what I'm doing, I can save $100,000 by the end of next year.
2: Mm-hmm.
1: And yeah, the goal is to buy a house and to do it without having to take on a huge mortgage and to keep the payment underneath like 30% of my take-home pay.
0: What are you doing?

0: good degree choice. Let me start there. Yeah.
1: Yeah. What do you see yourself earning a year from now, which is the time that you want to live at your mom's house? Do you see yourself to 125?
2: I want to make more. Trying to make more.
0: Yeah. Okay. So here's the trade-off. The way you have analyzed this, and it comes from the way your brain works, which is awesome, by the way. I'm thrilled with the way you're looking at things, is that there is no downside to living there. And the upside is I'm stacking cash.
2: Yeah.
0: Because you get along with your parents, obviously, or you wouldn't even be asking this. You don't have a strained situation there. It's comfortable.
2: Yeah.
0: And so it appears to be a no-brainer to stay here and live here for free and stack cash. The unintended consequence is that you haven't started your adulthood completely as long as your mommy is in the house.
2: Yes.
0: And when one of my children came home from college and their new place to set up house wasn't ready yet, they stayed with us for about 3 months, which was just fine because we love them and we get along and there was
1: sure.
0: no issue. And but I will tell you that as soon as that child moved out and paid their own bills and bought their own milk and had their own electric bill, it changed their posture. It changed the way they walk.
1: More confident.
0: The swagger, the everything. And not to mention for some ladies, it would change your eligibility as a date.
1: Come on, Dave.
0: Whether you live at your mommy's or not.
1: Yeah. I got to say, I think there's three glaring issues.
0: There's non-monetary things here that might be more important than the money.
1: That's true. But even the money, I don't think that your math is quite right, because a $700,000 house that you've put $100,000 on is not going to get you where you need it to be, even making $125,000.
0: True.
1: You're going to be well above. I mean, I'm just plugging the numbers in on our mortgage calculator, and I think you need to rethink your math on that. That being said, I don't think there's a rush. You're 22, which means you'll be 23 years old. You don't need a $700,000 house at 23 years old.
0: Yeah.
1: In your first year of working, right?
0: Yeah.
1: Like, let's...
0: Or second year.
1: Yeah, let's create some stability. Let's make sure that this is really the field we want to be in. Let's make sure this is the area we want to be in. Give yourself some freedom by just renting. Get an apartment. I love that for you.
0: It's not horrible. Yeah, if I woke up in your shoes knowing what I know about money and life, I would move out, even though on the surface the economics don't look that favorable when you do that. Then I would also value your – I think you're worth more than you're being paid probably in the marketplace mm-hmm. right now. Job market's a little slow right now, sluggish. But and then the other thing that comes to mind that you may or may not want to consider is that you might be able to make $125,000 in Kansas City.
1: Oh, that's a good point. Yeah,
0: which
1: maybe.
0: Would cost you half as much to live as Riverside, California.
1: That's true.
0: And the only reason you're there today, or at least one of the reasons you're there today, is because you grew up there.
1: Yeah.
0: And I'm not suggesting you have to move to be successful. But,
1: just get more
0: but
1: bang
0: there's
1: for your
0: something
1: buck.
0: About when you move out that option starts to be there. That's not emotionally setting itself in your brain when you're staying at home.
1: Yeah, I agree
0: and
1: with that.
0: And so I want you to go out and have a life. And let's just see let's live the grand adventure.
1: Mm-hmm. And then you're also not comparing your current life to your parents' life, who has spent 60
0: years
1: building
0: getting
1: it.
0: There.
1: Yeah.
0: Yeah, they've been trying to get, yeah, you can't, you don't need to. $700,000. I mean, $700,000 is not a fancy house in Riverside, California.
1: No, it's not. But it's not I'm much, just saying, it's still a lot of money, no matter how you slice it.
0: Yeah,
1: it's a lot of money.
0: It's a lot of math, regardless of what it buys.
1: Uh huh. Yeah. Uh-huh.
0: So, yeah. Wow.
1: Yeah. If he had told me he had $100,000 of debt, and he could live at home and pay it off in 1 year, I would probably change my mind on that. I would probably go, hey, if you can do it and you can knock it out, and there's a clear timeline and there's a clear amount, I'd probably be fine with that. He is going to sacrifice some of the things that you said.
0: Yeah, I'm not sure that I have adequately

0: thought through and quantified what living on your own is worth.
1: Well, it's at,
0: it costs at, more, but I think it's worth more than it costs, and I can't put actual dollars to that off the top of my head like I can some things to justify my position. So my position
1: age.
0: Might be weak.
1: There's got to be, you got to consider your age range, because I think the older you are, the more it hits. You know, you can't be 33 living at mom's house.
0: Yeah, 19 is a little, 19, I can give you a little break there.
1: I'm like 21.
0: Hey, he graduated from college at 19.
1: Yeah.
0: It's like 2 years early, three years early.
1: He's a little bit of a super genius.
0: Yeah, we got some savant stuff going on here.
1: Yeah.
0: That's interesting. I'm treating him like he's 22. That's a good point, too. Mm-hmm. Interesting. This is a good discussion. Connor, you're a sharp dude. You're going to be okay. You don't have to buy a house in 1 year. And there are benefits to moving out that you haven't considered.
1: Yeah.
0: And that's a summary of what we have yacked about and gone around the barn for the last few minutes. But it's good. I appreciate you letting us use you to have the discussion for America. Because there is the old movie, Failure to Launch, there is a problem in America, particularly disturbing among males that are not leaving home. Now,
1: well,
0: you're not,
1: the
0: 33 year old living at home is a problem.
1: You know what, Dave? I actually do think it's both. I think it's men and women, but I do think that it is more frowned upon, and I'm not saying right or wrong, but I feel like
0: it's because I'm a sexist boomer.
1: We get more of the ick when we see a guy living at home.
0: And you're a sexist whatever if you're not a boomer.
1: Listen,
0: if you just said that. Yeah, I get ick with the guy being at home.
1: Yeah.
0: Yeah. But it is. But still, I mean, go be like a grown-up.
1: It's okay to be broke and be on your own and be single and make your way.
0: And have dignity.
1: And yeah. That's part of life.
0: But you're not 33, you're 19. So if you want to hang out one more year, we're not going to be mad at you.
1: It's true.
0: If you want to win with money in 2026, you can't keep living normal. 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
3: NBC News Radio, I'm Lisa Carton. California is still counting votes the day after the Tuesday primaries. Reality TV star Spencer Pratt is close to securing a spot on November's ballot to go against incumbent Los Angeles Mayor Karen Bass.
4: I was born for this, clearly.
3: Meanwhile, Democrats Javier Becerra and Tom Steyer, along with Republican Steve Hilton, are vying for two spots in November's general election for governor. Primaries were also held in New Jersey, New Mexico, South Dakota, Montana, and Iowa, where the first President Trump-endorsed candidate lost this election cycle. Congressman Randy Finstra conceded to businessman Zach Lahn in Iowa's Republican primary for governor. The House has passed a measure aimed at limiting President Trump's Iran war powers. The resolution passed 215 to 208 with four Republicans voting yes alongside all Democrats. The measure directs the president to remove U.S. forces from conflict with Iran unless Congress votes to declare war or authorizes military force. However, it wouldn't force Trump to end hostilities, even if passed by the Senate, because there are outstanding constitutional questions. This comes after the Senate passed a separate war powers resolution last month. The passage comes as U.S.-Iran talks remain at a standstill. President Trump says the Lincoln Memorial... reflecting pool project has been completed.
4: We took out 12 truckloads of garbage out of this pool. It was just rotting and terrible, a terrible thing for the country.
3: Speaking from the Oval Office, Trump said they ended up doing more work to the surrounding area near the pool than expected. The president said the pool is now pristine and no longer looks disgusting. Trump touted how his administration has cleaned up Washington, D.C. The NBA Finals are underway in San Antonio. The Spurs are hosting the New York Knicks for Game 1. The Knicks are looking for their first title since 1973, while the Spurs are looking for their first championship since 2014. 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
3: More than 25 million people are under severe threat as a highly active weather pattern continues across the central United States. The system brings ongoing risks of large hail, damaging winds, and possible tornadoes. It's part of a broader weather pattern that started with a powerful hailstorm over Denver earlier this week, and now it's expected to usher in the potential for flash flooding across the plains through Saturday. However, the heavy rain will help ease extreme drought conditions in the plains as well as the Texas and Oklahoma panhandles. Google is requesting approval from the federal government to release up to 32 million mosquitoes in California and Florida as part of its debug program. University of Florida Associate Professor Eric Carragata says there's evidence to show the move could reduce the spread of mosquito-borne illnesses.
9: Dengue virus and other viruses like yellow fever, chikungunya.
3: The initiative looks to stop bad bugs with good bugs by releasing hordes of sterile male mosquitoes carrying a bacteria called Wolbachia that prevents mosquito eggs from hatching. Google's request is being reviewed by the government. The CDC calls the mosquito the deadliest animal because of its ability to spread deadly diseases. It's considered the most famous and prestigious athletic trophy in the world, and now it's on display in New Jersey ahead of the FIFA World Cup. Daria Albinger has details.
10: You can get a first-hand look at the World Cup trophy through tonight at the American Dream Mall in East Rutherford. That happens to be right next door to MetLife Stadium, where 8 World Cup matches will be played this month and in July. On Tuesday, the trophy was at the American Museum of Natural History in Manhattan, where New York City students took pictures with it.
3: And the Stanley Cup has started with a bang. The Golden Knights outlasted the Hurricanes 5-4 in a back-and-forth Game 1 from Raleigh. Hurricane fans say they're not losing hope since the best-of-seven series has only just begun. Game 2 is slated for Thursday. Lisa Carton, NBC News Radio.
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0: And we continue here on Our American Stories. And up next, we bring you a story from one of our listeners from the Twin Cities, and that's Minneapolis, St. Paul. You've already heard Paul Kotz on this show, and he's back with more stories from his new book, Profiles in Kindness. Paul is a professor at St. Mary's University of Minnesota. Today, he'll talk about the importance of importance and how the why of what we do matters. Here's Paul.
1: Many of us know what we do and how we do it very well. But when asked why we do it, we often pause and see that this is a question we might need to explore further. We've heard of people like Simon Sinek, Mike Vick, and Maya Angelou, three current individuals who bring these ideas to our attention. They make the case that it isn't just about the money, so much as loving what you do and how you make people feel. Well, I admit that I love what I do. And recently I had a student who was so adamant that their grade should be changed on a critique assignment. The person is an intelligent, hard worker with drive and determination. At the moment, I did not love what I do. What confounded me was that they actually had a 92% on the assignment and were irritated that I docked them for not fully synthesizing two articles to a coherent conclusion. That was not in the rubric, I was told in an email. My credibility was being questioned, and for a fleeting moment, I went back to the notion of pursuing a career in carpentry, which I also enjoy. But my why brought me back to the discussion with a revitalized impetus. Explicitly, they were right. I was trying to make this talented individual even better, knowing integrating ideas and interweaving them together is vital to this degree and to life. I was also cognizant that I too have my limitations as a professor and a grader. So I called him. Yes, by phone. Zoom has already been a staple of my days. And I call people often because hearing a person's voice and the nuances of feeling are kind of the senses that we could tap into, and often we neglect them. It can also be tiring, so I try to use it with a little discretion. Sometimes people are startled because from an educator, a call means they are in trouble or there could be something wrong. Well, in talking with the person, I emphasized that they were doing very well, and there was plenty to say. I asked them, how are you doing? Not on the upcoming assignments, but as a person. There was a pause. Conversation led to understanding, which led to the revelation that this course was the only thing good happening in this person's life right now. The only good? This saddened me for a moment. The feeling was palpable. Their job was eating up weekends, family issues, this class I offered, the stress of the pandemic, trying to be part-time principal at home with their kids, and that fear of the unknown. They were all weighing heavily on this individual. I shared how I used to bring my two daughters to the University of Minnesota with me, trying to finish my degree while still working in business. I would carry my books over my shoulder, holding the hand of one of my ebullient daughters, and initially carrying my other bundle of joy in my left arm, alternating when needed. I was at hand to my kids, but not consciously fully present. Care was evident, and it taught me to balance what I could, and I kept my kids fed and happy, well, generally. It seemed to resonate with this person. We connected, and I understood, empathizing what they were going through. I didn't realize that listening and through storytelling, that breaking through the shell of a grade being lower than expected was just scratching the surface of what was truly within their soul. I sensed that the person wanted to know they have value and what they were doing was all worth it, and they were not getting the affirmations from their immediate surroundings. The individual acknowledged, within our discussion that in the long run, the grade was not as important as knowing that what they do and how they do it has to complement why they are even pursuing this degree in the first place. When I showed how what they did in the rest of the course demonstrated their mastery, the person laughed in some relief and realized that they were actually doing phenomenal work already and should not worry as much about this assignment grade. Instead, what their future could be and how bright it looks could be a horizon worth looking toward. The why of what we do is often what keeps us going forward and sustains our heart and mind beating in a simpatico, especially when we doubt ourselves or wonder about our true purpose. I question my purpose sometimes. I encounter some very difficult situations, and often I put my head in my hands and ask for guidance from others and above. Yet when I see a baby laugh, for instance, my grandson, and see new life emerging before my very eyes, I see a student change in confidence or see for themselves the realization that they are valuable and they grasp that they can give what they have to someone else.
0: And a special thanks to Robbie for his work on the piece. And thanks to Paul Kotz, whose book Profiles in Kindness is available on Amazon and all the usual suspects. And think about what

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9: I'm meteorologist Hunter McCullough with Northern News Now. Some showers and thunderstorms are going to start to return to the region from west to east into the overnight hours. Should be reaching the Twin Ports early hours of our Thursday, pushing through northwest Wisconsin shortly after that. A stray severe storm not out of the question Thursday, the main threats being large hail and strong winds to our south. A little sunshine in the afternoon with some warmth. With Northern News Now, I'm Hunter McCullough for 610 and FM 103.9 KDAL.
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10: Had this kind of immediacy. Readers in the 1830s were also deeply interested in science, astronomy, and the possibility of life beyond Earth. And around the same time, P.T. Barnum is traveling around the country with his shows, and he is the Prince of the Humbug. Right? And he's alive during this period, so I can't say whether or not P.T. Barnum read these stories, but if he did, he would have loved them. But he did in 1841, so not long, just like 6 years after these stories, he did open his first museum in New York, which was the ultimate display of creatures that didn't quite exist. So it kind of plays onto the culture of the moment that New Yorkers who are reading a new kind of newspaper are so enthralled with this idea of a scientific phenomenon that was both real and supernatural in some respects, that they would eat this story up. And then they're not hurt by the fact that it's unreal. They embrace it. When P.T. Barnum
11: No, cartmen didn't doff their hats to their employers anymore. People called each other Mr. rather than Sir. Shaking hands instead of bowing, you know, became much more widely in use. So this really was a democratizing time. And I think part of the appeal of hoaxes at that time was that people were beginning to understand their own right of judgment, their own right of determining what was true and what was not true. And, you know, as Barnum said, when you pay your quarter and you get to the top of the stairs, you can decide what is true. And it became kind of an implicit competition between the hoaxer and the patron to see if he can fool them. And if they were successfully fooled, they felt not cheated, they felt entertained.
10: So the timing of this article was perfect. The British astronomer Sir John Herschel, which was one of the most respected scientific figures in the writing in the Sun was crafted to sound scientific. It was mixed with technical language, observational detail, and the authority of Herschel's name. And one of the enduring reasons the story became so famous is that it did not merely suggest life on the moon. It offered a new world, which was seemingly ordered, populated, and could be observed, according to them, through a telescope of unprecedented power. So this spread well beyond New York, and it actually went international.
11: These papers were really quite good in a lot of ways. They had very good, strong local coverage, which was something that had never been done before. Within about 15 or 20 years, you really see the end of the old line merchant newspapers. The sixpenny papers had virtually disappeared by the 1850s.
10: Okay, this is a lot. And they started to back away. And by August 29th, some newspapers were already calling it a hoax. And the big mystery at this point is, who did it? There's some speculation that the likely author was Richard Adams Locke, who was a Cambridge-educated journalist who worked for the Sun. Historians generally credit him with writing the series, though the paper did not immediately identify him publicly, which is not surprising because I don't know at that point if you wanted to lay any claim to those stories. There are others, though, and other accounts that the articles were possibly always intended as satire, aimed in part at popular speculative writing about extraterrestrial life, and especially the work of Reverend Thomas Dick, who had argued for heavily populated worlds beyond Earth. So this wasn't just a concept that happened in a vacuum. The Sun had produced a story so artfully tuned to the scientific imagination of the moment that satire and journalism blurred together. There was another literary wrinkle in this story, which is just months earlier, Edgar Allan Poe had published a fictional tale involving a voyage to the moon presented in a pseudo-factual way. Poe believed his idea had been borrowed and reworked for the Sun's lunar sensation. Just under a month after all this happened, the Sun admitted that the moon stories were false. But the fallout was surprisingly mild. Readers were generally amused, and the paper did not collapse under the embarrassment. In fact, the hoax helped prove something important about American mass media, which is a newspaper could build enormous attention by combining authority, novelty, and narrative. And as we know today, that lesson would not porous the boundary between fact and entertainment could become. It's also revealed something more enduring. People do not just want information. They want a sense of wonder. In 1835, the New York Sun gave them wonder by the column inch, and for a few extraordinary days, Americans believed that the heavens had opened and that the news had arrived in the morning paper.
12: And a terrific job on the production, editing, and storytelling by our own Greg Hengler, and a special thanks to frequent contributor Ashley Lubinsky. She's the former co-host of Discovery Channel's Master of Arms, and she's also the co-founder of the University of Wyoming College of Law's Firearms Research Center. Always, we appreciate her input and her storytelling. And my goodness, this is a great one. And by the way, it still goes on today, this marriage of fact and fantasy. People didn't want just information in 1835. They want wonder. There was great interest in science and astrology and life on other planets. Sound familiar? The story of the great moon hoax of 1835, fake news, before anybody knew what fake news was, here on Our American Stories.
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28: This is Lee Habib, and this is Our American Stories, the show where America is the star and the American people. During Hollywood's golden age, Dale Robertson was considered the epitome of masculinity as a star of TV and movie westerns during the genre's heyday. Here to tell another story, another Hollywood Goes to War story, is Dr. Roger McGrath, a frequent contributor.
29: Dale Robertson appeared in 37 movies and made dozens of guest appearances in various television shows, as well as starring in 201 episodes of his own series, Tales of Wells Fargo.
30: Cut, and it's a print. Hi, I'm Dale Robertson, shooting a Wells Fargo scene.
29: He was a star material from his first role as a cop in The Boy with Green Hair in 1948. Before that role, however, he was a decorated soldier in World War II.
0: You're a natural actor. You're a reactor. You listen and you react. Seems to come fairly easy to you.
1: Well, like I say, they're actors and their personalities. Motion pictures and television has usually been a business for personalities. And the difference, in my opinion, the way an actor can change himself to fit a role, mm-hmm. and a personality out of necessity must change the role to fit himself, you know. And I don't have the ability. Well, nobody ever asked me to play Shakespeare, and I wouldn't have done it anyway. They wouldn't let me ad-lib, you know.
29: Dale Robertson is born in 1923 in Hera, Oklahoma, to a mother of Irish descent and a father with mostly Scottish ancestors. Dale was a natural athlete and excelled in sports, but spent much of his time riding and training horses, especially for polo. There's a story that while attending class in high school in Oklahoma City, Robertson boxes professionally for a time to earn extra money. Harry Cohn, the head of Columbia Pictures, happens to see him fight.
2: NBC News Radio, I'm Lisa Carton. California is still counting votes the day after the Tuesday primaries. Reality TV star Spencer Pratt is close to securing a spot on November's ballot to go against incumbent Los Angeles Mayor Karen Bass.
3: I was born for this, clearly.
2: Meanwhile, Democrats Javier Becerra and Tom Steyer, along with Republican Steve Hilton, are vying for two spots in November's general election for governor. The House has passed a measure aimed at limiting President Trump's Iran war powers. The resolution passed 215 to 208 with four Republicans voting yes alongside all Democrats. It wouldn't force Trump to end hostilities even if passed by the Senate, as there are outstanding constitutional questions. The passage comes as U.S.-Iran talks remain at a standstill. Elon Musk could soon become the world's first trillionaire, with SpaceX announcing the largest IPO of all time. The IPO is set for June 12th. Lisa Carton, NBC News Radio.
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29: Combat engineers are in the thick of it. Robertson is blown off his feet when a German artillery round explodes and shrapnel tears into his leg. He treats the wound himself, wraps the leg, and goes back to leading his platoon. The 97th secures Cheb on April 25th, but the division continues to fight in other German-held areas in Czechoslovakia. Despite his wound, Robertson remains with his troops and continues to fight till May 7th, when Admiral Dönitz, the acting head of the German state, following Hitler's death, announces and unconditional surrender. The war in Europe is over. Meanwhile, the war in the Pacific is still raging, especially on the island of Okinawa, which is a slaughterhouse. Japan is not about to surrender, and it looks like U.S. will have to invade the Japanese home islands. U.S. strategists estimate that such an invasion will result in 1 million American casualties.
28: And you've been listening to Dr. Roger McGrath, who's the author of Gunfighters, Highwaymen and Vigilantes, Violence on the Frontier, and a U.S. Marine, digging in and telling the story of Dale Robertson. And there are dozens of stories that Dr. McGrath has told about actors and entertainers who did what they were supposed to do, as we learned from Dale Robertson. Uncle Sam had other ideas, more important ideas with my time than my career. It's sort of universal in its day for the actors of their day. Big stars, little stars, wannabes, they all went. When we come back, more of the life of Dale Robertson here on Our American Stories.
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29: The Army Division's Europe, that is transferred to the Pacific. In late June 1945.

0: and credited roles in three westerns, two starring Randolph Scott. Although Robertson will appear in movies other than westerns throughout the 1950s and 60s, his work in westerns wins him the most fans and critical acclaim. Robertson gets his first star billing in 1951 in The Golden Girl, followed by three more leading man roles in movies in 1952, including as John Oakhurst in a screen adaptation of the famous Bret Hart story, The Outcasts of Poker Flat.
1: Ladies, it's a pleasure to have made your acquaintance.
2: Where are you going?
1: Up over the hill to Sandy Bar.
2: Don't you think we ought to stick together?
1: Why, miss? We just got run out of town together. We didn't get married.
2: What about San Francisco?
1: Fine city, but not for me.
2: You'd rather take a chance on another one of these shanty towns? I should think you'd be embarrassed.
1: I've also been embarrassed in San Francisco.
0: Robertson stars in four westerns in 1953, including The Silver Whip, with Rory Calhoun and Robert Wagner in supporting roles. One of his two movies in 1954 is The Gambler from Natchez. Looking back on his career, Robertson said this was his favorite of his movies.
3: After my father was killed, there was a marked deck found on the table. How much did you charge Henri Rivage for that favor?
4: I assure you, I would never do such a thing to your father, never. He was my good friend.
3: Now, you're wrong, Cadiz. My father was only a customer, nothing more. You have no friends.
0: In 1955, in Top of the World, he stars as a jet pilot stationed in Alaska. And also in 1955, in Son of Sinbad, he stars as Sinbad, a tale straight out of 1001 Arabian Nights.
1: You mean you plan to keep us here?
5: For all time. And for what we may offer men like yourselves, it should not prove a fate to be lamented.
1: Well, then may I offer a counter-proposal. Return with us to Baghdad. Since I'm to be knighted second in command of the Caliph, I'll demand that you be allowed to return without fear of being impounded.
5: What say you?
6: No!
7: Keep the men here.
5: There's your answer, my friends. Escort them to their quarters.
8: Oh, no, wait a minute. I demand to be heard. What Sinbad has offered you is not only freedom from royal jurisdiction, but from something of much greater importance, freedom from loneliness. If you accept his proposal, you will once again be free to sing with men, dance with men, laugh with men, love with men, marry and bear the children of men, find peace and understanding with men. Well, what do you say?
6: Yes! Yes!
0: In 1957, not only does he star in perhaps his best western, Hell Canyon Outlaws,
9: that's gospel, Jim. You help me find my girl, and I give you my pledged word. I'll get over across that border, and it's the last of Wells Fargo will ever see of me. And I don't go back on my word.
10: I believe you.
0: Chuck Connors, Charles Bronson, Robert Vaughn, James Coburn.
11: You're a real noble fella, ain't you, Hardy? Willing to put your head on a platter for old Wells Fargo. See, I learned. A man just like you played it straight right down the line. That's why he's dead. He's my brother. And the war came. He had his head filled with a bunch of words like honor, duty. Well, they shipped what was left of him back in a box. You're both fools.
0: Lee Van Cleef and Jack Elam. Also making an appearance in the series, in probably the majority of the episodes, is Dale Robertson's own horse, Jubilee, a chestnut gelding with a white blaze on his face and four white stockings.
12: That's Jubilee. That's my horse. Now, I'm Dale Robertson. I played Jim Hardy on Wells Fargo for Pall Mall Famous Cigarettes. Remember, With Pall Mall, you can light either end and get satisfying flavor, so friendly to your taste.
0: During the series, and for three decades after the series ends in 1962, Robertson continues to appear in movies. His last is at age 70 in 1993 in Wind in the Wire, playing himself alongside Randy Travis, Burt Reynolds, and Chuck Norris. Dale Robertson spends his later years raising and training horses on a ranch he owns.
6: What got you onto your ranch in Oklahoma to come back and do a television series? I thought you'd kind of said, hey, enough of Hollywood.
7: Well, did you ever hear about the oil industry?
6: Yeah.
7: You hear about them banks going under?
6: Yeah.
7: Meet one.
6: So you came back to television, huh?
7: Yeah.
6: When you were working out here, you were never part of the, the Hollywood scene much. You were a rather private individual.
7: No,
6: You were out here in the days when that was considered the thing to do. Go here, be seen.
7: Yeah. I lived out in the valley, way out in the valley.
6: Yeah.
7: And we always had horses, and I'd come to work and go home, and that was about it.
0: He dies in 2013 in La Jolla, California, close to the site of the World War II Camp Callan, where he trained for amphibious assaults as Lieutenant Robertson, platoon leader of 2nd Platoon, C Company, 322nd Combat Engineers, 97th Infantry Division.
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3: I'm meteorologist Hunter McCullough with Northern News Now. Some showers and thunderstorms are going to start to return to the region from west to east into the overnight hours. Should be reaching the Twin Ports early hours of our Thursday, pushing through northwest Wisconsin shortly after that. A stray severe storm not out of the question Thursday, the main threats being large hail and strong winds to our south. A little sunshine in the afternoon with some warmth. With Northern News Now, I'm Hunter McCullough for 610 and 103.9.
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4: NBC News Radio, I'm Lisa Carton. President Trump says the U.S. hit Iran hard with strikes recently, but believes a deal can be reached soon.
5: The negotiation itself has gone very well.
4: Speaking from the Oval Office, Trump said the U.S. could wipe out Iran pretty quickly if he chooses to do so, but he doesn't want any more people to die. The president said if Iran signs an agreement, they will not have a nuclear weapon. It all comes after the two countries exchanged missile fire over the Persian Gulf earlier today. Results are still coming in after six states held primary elections today. In California, the races for governor and Los Angeles mayor are still up in the air. Democrats Javier Becerra and Tom Steyer, along with Republican Steve Hilton, are vying for two spots in November's general election for governor. Meanwhile, reality TV star Spencer Pratt is close to securing a spot on November's ballot to go against incumbent Los Angeles Mayor Karen Bass. Primaries were also held in New Jersey, New Mexico, South Dakota, Montana, and Iowa, where the first President Trump-endorsed candidate lost this election cycle. Congressman Randy Finstra conceded to businessman Zach Lahn in Iowa's Republican primary for governor. President Trump is confirming he called Benjamin Netanyahu crazy and said the Israeli prime minister would be in prison if not for him. Tony Waterman reports Trump made the comments in a podcast interview with the New York Post.
6: President Trump admitted to a tense phone call with Netanyahu earlier this week, saying he was perturbed that the Israeli prime minister was constantly fighting in Lebanon. Axios had reported the president used expletives, calling Netanyahu crazy.
4: Trump said he told Netanyahu that at some point we've got to stop this. He went on to mention that he likes the Israeli prime minister and they work well together. Trump also said Iran has agreed not to have a nuclear weapon, but added its leaders could change their mind. 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
4: Republican Senator Tom Tillis is suggesting Bill Pulte has no path to being confirmed as the next director of national intelligence. Scott Carr has more from Washington.
11: Tillis tells CNBC he doesn't think Pulte has a prayer of making it through the Senate and becoming the permanent DNI. The senator from North Carolina, adding to a growing backlash against Pulte's nomination, Pulte has no known prior experience in an intelligence role. But President Trump says he'll serve as acting DNI while continuing to work as director of the Federal Housing Finance Agency, as well as chairman of the mortgage groups Fannie Mae and Freddie Mac. Tillis acknowledges the administration could attempt to keep the acting title for Pulte instead of pushing for full confirmation. I'm Scott Carr in Washington.
4: Construction is booming in Texas, but it's not houses that are being built.
12: It's really been exponential growth in the construction activity around data centers.
4: Pia Orinius with the Federal Reserve Bank of Dallas says that Texas is number two in the nation when it comes to the building of new data centers. And with that, she says that energy prices have risen about 10%, and that's still below the national average. World number one Aryna Sabalenka is out of the French Open after a stunning quarterfinal loss to Diana Schneider. Sabalenka was serving for the match at 5-4 before losing to Schneider, who will make her first Grand Slam semifinal. The loss ends Sabalenka's bid for her first Grand Slam title outside of hard courts and marks her earliest major exit in 2 years. Schneider will face Maya Hoflinska in the semis. She advanced Wednesday with a straight sets victory over Anna Kalinskaya. On the men's side, Matteo Berrettini and Matteo Arnaldi will meet an all-Italian quarterfinal. Scary Movie is expected to battle it out with Backrooms for first place at the box office this weekend. The sixth installment in the Wayans Brothers horror parody series is looking to make $45 to $50 million in its debut weekend. Lisa Carton, NBC News Radio.
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16: Comes a story from a listener in Maine, Randy Liberty. For most people, a prison is a place they hope never to see from the inside. For Randy, it was simply a part of childhood. But instead of turning away from that world, Randy eventually dedicated himself to changing it. Let's take a listen.
17: I wasn't quite sure in high school what I wanted to do, and then I didn't have any negative or positive feeling about the law enforcement at the time. And when I came off active duty and I worked at the local police department, I did my interview with the police chief and the detective, and they said, who's your dad? And I said, you know, Ray Liberty. I said, Ray's my uncle. And I tried to leave it there. And he said, yeah, we know Ray. He's a good man. I said, who's your dad? And I said, you know, Gene? That's my uncle. And they kept it going. I said, yeah, who's your dad? And I said, Ron Liberty. And they put their pens down and said, we know Ronnie. And I said, yeah, I know you know Ronnie. I'm Randy. I said, I have a year and a half of college at this point. I was a military policeman. I was a sergeant. I said, I'm not Ronnie. And they gave me a chance. My first memories, I was probably 4 years old. And I remember my father coming home drunk again. And he was violent. I remember grabbing my mother by the hair and hauling her into the bedroom and her screaming and you know, throwing a plate against the wall. I remember as a 4-year-old, 5-year-old, 10-year-old, witnessing the domestic violence, witnessing the alcoholism, the drunkardness, and it makes you, you know, you're sick to your stomach as a child because you're along for the ride. You have no say in what's happening in the family. You have no power. You can't prevent anything from happening. You just know that on a Friday night when they start drinking, it's not going to go well. It's not going to go well when Dad isn't around for the weekend, and you know Sunday night when he finally comes home, it's got to go like it always goes. You know that when the landlord comes knocks on the door and your mother's like, quiet kids, and you're pretending not to be home, it's not a good thing. You know that at the end of the month, there's no food in the house. You know, best meal was at school. You know, in the 70s when we... The police were chasing him. He ran down the railroad tracks. He stashed it and he ran home and he told my brother, who was 12 at the time, hey, Ryan, if you go grab that, I'll split it with you. Too dangerous for you to go get it, but you'll send your son out to grab it. You know, so there's a lot of that, a lot of unemployment, There was a lot of him womanizing, and he didn't hide it. In 1975, he came home one time drunk for the last time, and my mother locked the door, but he ripped the door off the hinges and came in the house, and he told my mother that he had gotten a girl pregnant. And you can imagine how that went over. And so she called the police, and the local police chief and a local state trooper showed up, and my father was a fighter, and a fight ensued. And that was the first time I smelled mace. And we're four boys and a tiny... to flush the toilet, and up here in Maine, real cold winters, and there are times in the month we'd buy kerosene by the gallon jug just to get us through the night, and times were tough. When my brother was 18, he joined the Army, as many people do, to kind of break the cycle of poverty, and he joined the military police, and I went to visit him my senior year, the next year, and it was pretty cool. He had an Army uniform on. He was driving a cruiser. I'm like, wow. You know, just 3 months ago, you were here in high school. And so I decided to do the same thing. And when I saw the recruiter, I said to him, I want as much college money as you can give me, and I want to be a military policeman. I very much enjoyed the Army. The structure was good for me. The positive male role modeling, you always had supervision from sergeants and staff sergeants. They were always present. I deeply respected the drill sergeants. They were professionals. They were just the masters of their world. And what I really liked about it too is nobody knew who your father was. Nobody knew you lived in a shack. Nobody cared. Everybody starts zero. You're nothing. I don't care if your dad's a professor or a surgeon or he's in jail. You're going to be judged on your integrity, your work ethic, your ability to work as a team member, and can you do a good job? Do you care? Are you patriotic? All of that. And so I got busy doing that. I maxed the physical fitness test. I was an expert with my rifle. I was always to work early. I was always the last one there. I was always very courteous to my superiors, my subordinates, and to the people I arrested. And I'll tell you, I loved serving in the Army. And when I came off active duty,

0: 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We'd love to hear them and put them on the air. Our audience loves them too.
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6: I'm meteorologist Hunter McCullough with Northern News Now. Some showers and thunderstorms are going to start to return to the region from west to east into the overnight hours. Should be reaching the Twin Ports early hours of our Thursday, pushing through northwest Wisconsin shortly after that. A stray severe storm not out of the question Thursday, the main threats being large hail and strong winds to our south. A little sunshine in the afternoon with some warmth. With Northern News Now, I'm Hunter McCullough for 610 FM 103.9 KDAL.
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7: I never had a lot of ill feelings toward him. He was, you know, the funnest one in the room, charismatic, hug you, kiss you, love you, and then go out. You know, he did what he wanted in the moment. I mean, there was one time where we didn't have any Christmas presents under the Christmas tree, and he looked across the street and he saw there was a six-seated toboggan with a pad on it. And it's, you know, probably $100 toboggan, fancy. And he went over and grabbed it. And it was obvious that the young girl had received that for Christmas. He grabbed it and brought it in the house and said, "Merry Christmas, kids." And the law enforcement officers pounded on the door an hour later and said, "Ronnie, they saw you take the toboggan." And he said, "You got a warrant? Get the hell out of here," and slammed the door. And that night, he was pulling us behind his truck through the snow. And we were riding all over town in this toboggan. Good time dad, right? Good time dad. Even when he was incarcerated and I was his officer, it went right over his head. It was like, "Good to see you, Ran." Where you and I would hunker into our cell and be so ashamed, right? That your child is supervising you in a correctional facility. But it went over his head. I don't know, he lacked that ability to feel maybe remorseful. In the 80s, there was very little training for corrections officers, and so literally they handed me keys and gave me a jumpsuit that didn't fit, and up the stairs I went. And not only was he in the same jail, but he was in the same unit. So when I went into the unit, there he was, and, "Hey, Dad, how you doing?" And so for 3 months, I would literally say, what do I do now, Dad? And he was training me as a corrections officer while he was an inmate. And as silly as that sounds, but he helped me kind of navigate how to be a civilian corrections officer. Frankly, it was some of the best time I spent with him. You know, 8 hours a day, 40 hours a week. We talked and there we hung out. You know, I think that living with a father that was incarcerated or domestically violent, and then as a law enforcement officer, spending 20 years on the street, being in homes where I'd see people in a very disadvantaged environment, where there'd be a single parent trying to do the best they could, no money, shut the power off, maybe drug addiction, a lot of that going on. I could sympathize with the victims of that. I could sympathize with the children. I could sympathize with a single parent trying to make ends meet. And I felt, corrections here in the state of Maine asked me if I'd have interest in becoming the warden at the Maine State Prison. The Maine State Prison is the inspiration for Stephen King's Shawshank Redemption. That's the prison. And so it had been 40 plus years since I'd been there to visit my father. And now I was at the prison as the warden. And when I got there, I saw a lot of solitary confinement. I saw an atmosphere that was us against them. Officers were being assaulted frequently. There was a lot of hopelessness. And it was there that I decided that, we're going to fix this. But it was a challenge. There's a certain prison tradition and culture at every one of the correctional facilities I manage and throughout the nation. The traditional us against them, a baton in my hand and a can of mace in my other hand, that's how we manage things, through violence. That's not the kind of modeling that I want to do. I want to model how to be a good man, a professional. How would I treat my children, my spouse? It's not with a baton and mace. We talk through things. And so we began that journey, but it was difficult. There's a lot of tradition, and a lot of the officers thought, you're going to get people killed. When someone arrives in my system, what I try to do is I try to identify what brought them there. Is it addiction? Is it mental health? And then we work together to try to resolve those issues so when they're released, we don't continue this pattern. Because no one wins. If they continue to come back, the taxpayers lose, the families lose, the individual loses. Everyone loses if they continue to come back. So anything that we can do to reduce the return to custody or recidivism rate, we get busy doing that. With everything that I did, it had to be low cost, no cost, because I didn't want to give the governor or the legislature the ability to say, that's unfunded, you can't do it. So I wouldn't even ask. So when I first got there, I saw all these lawns and I said to myself, why aren't we gardening? This is very therapeutic, like you would with your grandmother, to be able to put your hands in the soil to nurture and grow something. And so we tilled up the land and the land was like something you'd see on the side of the road. It was gravelly, sandy. It was just fill. And so what I did was I jumped in the dumpsters, and you can imagine, when you feed 4,000 meals a day, the scrapings, the peelings, all the organics that were there, they were being thrown in a dumpster and brought to the transfer station. That cost me about $140,000 a year to pay for those tipping fees. So I jumped in the dumpster, we removed all the organics, I brought in the main compost school, they taught our residents how to compost, and then we started composting everything and rotating it back in the soil. No cost to anyone. I then went to the local nursery, the greenhouse, and in Maine, you can't plant anything that's delicate before Memorial Day because still a threat of frost. And so any of the seedlings that are after Memorial Day that are at the greenhouse that are 12 inches tall, they're too leggy, they won't sell. And so I went to the greenhouse and said, do you have any post-retail seedlings? And they have a refrigerator, a stove, they cook their own food. If you and I were to go there right now, they're probably baking banana bread or something, and they'd offer, you sit down, and it's very normalized. And I don't even have an officer in there. This is a maximum security prison. There's no officer in there. An officer comes through occasionally and says, you guys need anything? Everything cool? And then leaves. That's unheard of. I had the Liberation Institute come to me and say, would you consider allowing us to come in the facility to do yoga instructor, to certified yoga instructors? What would it cost me? They said, nothing. Come on in. So anything that we did was low cost, no cost. It didn't cost anybody anything, but greatly enhanced the environment that we were working in. In 2017, I had 87 assaults on staff, and last year I had 7.
8: to Randy Liberty tell one heck of a story. He gets through the Army and then discovers that he has an appetite for working in the prison, does, and gets promoted all the way up to warden at the prison that inspired the movie Shawshank Redemption. And it was there that he wanted to sort of create a new way of thinking about incarceration and about inmates. He wanted to figure out how to lower the return rate, that is, lower the recidivism rate. And part of that had to be treating those inmates as human beings and treating them well. Gardening, cooking, you heard about all the things that they ended up doing. In 1987, there were 80 assaults in this prison. That number reduced to almost 7. When we come back, more of the story of Randy Liberty here on Our American Stories.
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7: Graduates from college while they're in the Maine Department of Corrections, they return to prison at a rate of 0.05%. So they don't come back. They become good fathers, good mothers, you know, good spouses, and they don't return and they become good citizens. The first time that we started this was maybe 8 years ago. I had Colby College, it's an Ivy League school here in Maine, reached out to me. They asked me if one of the residents who was a graduate student could be an adjunct professor at the college via Zoom. And after consideration, I granted it, and he taught three semesters. And then on a Saturday night, Governor Mills called me and said, please tell me he's not teaching at Colby. The positions of commissioner are very fragile. The average lifespan is about 2.5 years nationally. If things go wrong, we're gone. And so I said to her, before you make me park my bags, let me explain. He made $27,000 last year, and when he made that, he paid tuition for his nephew to go to college. He paid $800 for his mother to get breaks so she could get her car inspected and go to work. He paid for residents that don't have any money, an indigent resident fund. He paid $1,000 to the homeless shelter. And she's like, this is the stuff we're looking for. And so since then, we've blown that up. I have an individual that obtained a paralegal degree while he was in. He worked for a law firm while he was in. A law firm on the outside. He did much of the illegal work. When he was released, he was a paralegal for them, still is to this day. I have one woman that's doing a 30-year bid, and she's the grants manager for a home health care company. She's got 20 more years to go, but she's earning $65,000 a year by doing that. And that, you know, some of the listeners are going to say, where's the punishment in that? What I say to them is, when I was a drug investigator, there'd be times when people may do 30 burglaries before they're caught. And they owe the
2: NBC News Radio, I'm Lisa Carton. President Trump says the U.S. hit Iran hard with strikes recently, but believes a deal can be reached soon.
3: The negotiation itself has gone very well.
2: Speaking from the Oval Office, Trump said the U.S. could wipe out Iran pretty quickly if he chooses to do so, but he doesn't want any more people to die. The president said if Iran signs an agreement, they will not have a nuclear weapon. It all comes after the two countries exchanged missile fire over the Persian Gulf earlier today. Results are still coming in after 6 states held primary elections today. In California, the races for governor and Los Angeles mayor are still up in the air. Democrats Javier Becerra and Tom Steyer, along with Republican Steve Hilton, are vying for 2 spots in November's general election for governor. Reality TV star Spencer Pratt is close to securing a spot on November's ballot to go against incumbent Los Angeles Mayor Karen Bass. Primaries were also held in 5 other states. Lisa Carton, NBC News Radio.
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7: There are two nurses, and he had his goggles on, and they're removing all of the ink on his face. And so he's going through the process, and the process is eight times. You have to have 6 to 8 weeks in between. So he's on a journey for a year and a half to get all these tattoos removed, but he's been significantly transformed. It's been amazing. You know, I think that if I haven't traveled the journey that I traveled, I wouldn't truly understand. You know, regardless of where you start off in life, you don't have to stay there. And in America, you can be redeemed and you can set the course for whatever you wish to do. Anything is possible through education or service in the military. If you work hard and you have good integrity and you do the right thing when no one's watching, you can be successful. They're incarcerated that if we give them a second chance, we give them an opportunity, they can be successful too.
6: And a terrific job on the production, editing, and storytelling by our own Madison Derricotte. And a special thanks to Randy Liberty, author of Liberty's Prison. My goodness, this should be a movie. No, better still, it should be a TV series. Story after story. A man who, well, sort of could have easily given up hope given his childhood. Easily could have turned in the wrong direction. But in the end, as he said, regardless of where you start in life, you can do anything in America. And my goodness, did he. And I think without that experience with his dad, I don't know that he would have done what he did. I don't know that he would have had the empathetic power to transform a prison and provide hope to those inmates and potentially a future life. The story of Randy Liberty, a hope story and a redemption story here on Our American Stories.
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13: History, except for McKinley's performance that year. The fact was, there was little reason to believe this Reform Party was some kind of blip. But to gain enough traction to win the presidency, the Reform torch would have to be taken up by the Progressive Movement, which included a more middle-class and professional dimension. The progressive movement was filled with educated Americans, civic-minded Americans to boot, who were religious and quite earnest, morally speaking. They didn't just wish to address poverty and the poor, but to change the governance and systems that brought about that poverty. And by doing so, they would restore democracy itself. They supported real changes in hope of restoring what they believed were the classic American values, older values. The movement started not at the national level, but at the local level. In the city of Toledo, Ohio, for example, Samuel Golden Rule Jones, a self-made millionaire and Christian socialist, created free kindergartens, public parks and baths, and the 8-hour workday, all very popular reforms. In Cleveland, Mayor Tom Johnson was an even bolder reformer than his Toledo counterpart. One popular fight for reformers was over control of electricity and water. These reformers wanted household essentials like that controlled by public rather than private interests. By 1950, nearly two-thirds of cities had publicly owned water systems, and many had public transportation, too, along with electricity. This was, to the progressive mindset, a nod to what they called the public interest. The public interest, set apart by the self-interest. The idea was simple. Pursuit of the public interest was the highest ideal and the chief concern of government. This belief was predicated on the progressive distrust of politics itself, which they believed was a never-ending series of wheeling and dealing with business and private interests and manifested in vote trading, or worse, vote buying. What progressives preferred was an expert managerial class to run the government for its own sake and protection, with the added benefit that they, the experts, would have no outside conflicts of interest getting in their way to support the public interest. Those experts could proceed in a more scientific and disinterested way due to their expertise. From All this sprang the creation of the city manager system of government, with the city of Dayton, Ohio, leading the charge. What that looked like was quite simple. An unelected professional city manager with the proper credentials generally gained in the universities was hired by the city council to run the many city departments, all of whom would report not to the city council, but to the city manager, the disinterested expert himself. This system would, by 1923, be in place in more than 300 cities across the country in one form or another. Changes were about to happen in state governments as more governors battled with powerful corporate interests such as the railroads. Progressives looked to usher in changes in how laws were made, introducing ideas like the initiative, which would allow citizens to end run the legislature in passing laws. And then there was a referendum, which gave the people the power to overrule their legislatures. And last but not least, the party primary process would strip party bosses, presumably, of their power. This all showcased a real paradox at the heart of progressive thinking. On the one hand, they were quite skeptical of democratic political institutions and looked favorably on the ideas of experts and professionals wherever possible. On the other hand, they had real faith in the people and in the people's ability to make positive changes reflecting the public interest. In short, they had great faith in democracy, but much less faith in democratic institutions. In some places, these new ways of thinking about government worked. In Wisconsin, Robert La Follette would give birth to what would be called

government the power to break up large concentrations of power and wealth, prevent monopolies, keep all good and healthy competition alive, all of which would serve the public interest. The second approach, which we'll call the consolidation method, would accept concentration and bigness in some businesses as a necessary evil and even a public good, one that made possible efficiencies based on scale, the kind of scale that delivered better outcomes to consumers. It was better to regulate them with the public interest in mind. Both approaches had been adopted in some form or another in the economy. The question was which would come to dominate the reform movement in the years to come, and to some extent today. But one thing was clear. Despite its city and state beginnings, progressivism would need to grow into a national movement, addressing national issues if it were to have any real and lasting impact on the country. Perhaps the biggest lingering question for the progressive movement was the Constitution itself. Was our founding document still the pillar of our governance and the foundation of American law? Or was the Constitution outdated?

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2: I'm meteorologist Hunter McCullough with Northern News Now. Some showers and thunderstorms are going to start to return to the region from west to east into the overnight hours. Should be reaching the Twin Ports early hours of our Thursday, pushing through northwest Wisconsin shortly after that. A stray severe storm not out of the question Thursday, the main threats being large hail and strong winds to our south. A little sunshine in the afternoon with some warmth. With Northern News Now, I'm Hunter McCullough for 610 and FM 103.9 KDAL.
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3: NBC News Radio, I'm Lisa Carton. President Trump says the U.S. hit Iran hard with strikes recently. Speaking from the Oval Office, Trump said the U.S. could wipe out Iran pretty quickly if he chooses to do so, but he doesn't want any more people to die. The president said if Iran signs an agreement, they will not have a nuclear weapon.
4: If anybody went there, we'll see exactly what's happening and we'll blow it up a little bit further.
3: It all comes after the two countries exchanged missile fire over the Persian Gulf earlier today. Meanwhile, the House has passed a measure today aimed at limiting President Trump's Iran war powers. The resolution passed 215 to 208, with four Republicans voting yes alongside all Democrats. However, it wouldn't force Trump to end hostilities even if passed by the Senate, because there are outstanding constitutional questions. Results are still coming in after six states held primary elections today. In California, the races for governor and Los Angeles mayor are still up in the air. Democrats Javier Becerra and Tom Steyer, along with Republican Steve Hilton, are vying for two spots in November's general election for governor.
5: We're going to fight for you. We're going to fight for change. And we won't let you down.
3: Meanwhile, reality TV star Spencer Pratt is close to securing a spot on November's ballot to go against incumbent Los Angeles Mayor Karen Bass. Primaries were also held in New Jersey, New Mexico, South Dakota, Montana, and Iowa, where the first president-endorsed candidate lost this election cycle. The Senate is advancing a stalled immigration enforcement funding bill following weeks of delay. Lawmakers voted 53-46 today to start considering a package to fund immigration enforcement agencies, and it will be followed by hours of debate as well as a series of unlimited back-to-back amendment votes before final passage later this week. The package contains $72 billion to fund immigration and customs enforcement and the Border Patrol through 2029. 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
3: Jury selection is ongoing in what's expected to be a closely watched murder trial in Texas. Carmelo Anthony is accused of stabbing Austin Metcalf to death at a Frisco track meet last year. Investigators say Anthony, now 19 years old, stabbed the 17-year-old Metcalf in the chest with a pocket knife during an argument over seating in the stands. A congressman from Los Angeles is reportedly under investigation for a sexual misconduct scandal, Mark Mayfield reports.
8: CNN says Representative Jimmy Gomez is being investigated by the House Ethics Committee. The investigation reportedly started with reports of Gomez kissing a congressional aide in 2023, and now it involves other allegations. In a statement, Gomez told CNN he made personal mistakes outside his marriage and called whatever happened consensual.
3: The NYPD believes it's now figured out why more than a dozen people have been spotted descending into New York City manholes, Liz Warner reports.
9: Over the past few days, at least three groups of intruders have been caught on surveillance video climbing into and out of manholes in Brooklyn and Queens, equipped with shovels and flashlights. They have all remained underground for lengthy periods of time before emerging. The NYPD says the evidence points to scavenging for valuables instead of anything nefarious. It is unsafe and illegal to explore the city's sewer system, but there have been previous incidents like this over the past few years. Police say there was no damage and no threat to the public. In New York, I'm Liz Warner.
3: A new three-part series titled Michael Jackson, The Verdict is streaming on Netflix today.
10: I was juror number 8. What has to be proven is beyond a reasonable doubt. Can you doubt that happened?
3: The docuseries examines the late pop star's 2003 child molestation charges, the 2005 trial, and the media frenzy that followed. Lisa Carton, NBC News Radio.
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13: This is Lee Habib, and this is Our American Stories, and we tell stories about everything here on this show, and we love to tell stories about our own history, and always our This Day in Histories and our historical segments are brought to us by the great folks at Hillsdale College. Here's Roger McGrath to tell us the story of a mining woman who sought her fortunes in a man's world and became one of the greatest women of the Old West. Dr. McGrath is a professor in Southern California and the author of Gunfighters, Highwaymen, and Vigilantes, Violence on the Frontier. Here's Roger.
14: Known as the Frontier Angel or the Saint of the Sourdoughs, Nellie Cashman was one of the courageous women who helped make America's conquest of the frontier our Homeric era. She ranged far and wide on every mining frontier, from Arizona and Mexico in the south to Alaska and the Klondike in the far north. She is not forgotten. She is an inductee of the Alaska Mining Hall of Fame, the Arizona Women's Hall of Fame, and Arizona Women's Heritage Trail. There's also a Nellie Cashman. Born in County Cork, Ireland in 1845, Nellie is only a teenager when she, her sister Frances, and her widowed mother leave Ireland and sail to Boston in 1860. When the Civil War erupts, a shortage of young men allows Nellie to find work as a bellhop in a hotel. Not many bellhops look like Nellie, a beautiful and finely featured young woman with waist-length brunette hair, flawless fair skin, and sparkling expressive eyes. Here's Jane Baker, author of the Nellie Cashman biography, Tough Nut Angel, the tale of a real-life adventuress of the Old West.
15: There's a legend that says that Nellie met General Ulysses S. Grant and had a conversation with him that ended in him suggesting that she go to the West because she would fit better there.
14: With the end of the Civil War, the Cashmans decide on his luck, eats for free at Nellie's, and Nellie is always ready to grubstake a prospector. She also has a talent for the healing arts and nurses many an injured or ill miner back to health. Here's historian of the Old West, Marshall Trimble, otherwise known as the Will Rogers of Arizona.
16: Nellie took great pride in the fact that she never turned away a hungry miner who had no money to pay for his meal or board. And when there was a need to raise money, whether it was for churches and schools or hospitals or a family of a miner killed in a mining accident, well, Nellie would head downtown for the saloons or the brothels with her hat turned upside down, and she always left with a hat full of money. The source of those donations never bothered her. She said one time, whether the money comes from an upstanding citizen or a member of an outlaw faction makes no difference to me, and the money doesn't know the difference either.
14: In 1874, Nellie joins a party of 200 Nevada miners headed for the Cassiar Mountains in northern British Columbia, near the border of the Yukon. The region is practically unknown and all but inaccessible, but the miners, including Nellie, the only female,

0: wondered, how did she figure out how to get out of there? Well, if you spit, your spit will go down. So what she did was spit and climb the opposite directions, and she climbed out of the hole. She dug herself up out of it.
1: After 77 days on the trail and digging herself out of a snowslide, Nellie reaches Dease Creek. Upon hearing of Nellie's trek, a newspaper called it an extraordinary feat by an indomitable female who possesses all the vivacity as well as the push and energy inherent to her race. With lime juice and good food, Nellie nurses every one of the 200 snowed-in miners back to good health. She is called the Angel of the Cassiars.
2: And when we come back, we'll continue with the story of Nellie Cashman here on Our American Stories. 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
14: I'm meteorologist Hunter McCullough with Northern News Now. Some showers and thunderstorms are going to start to return to the region from west to east into the overnight hours. Should be reaching the Twin Ports early hours of our Thursday, pushing through northwest Wisconsin shortly after that. A stray severe storm not out of the question Thursday, the main threats being large hail and strong winds to our south. A little sunshine in the afternoon with some warmth. With Northern News Now, I'm Hunter McCullough for 610 FM 103.9 KDAL.
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2: And we return to Our American Stories and continue with Roger McGrath and the story of Nellie Cashman.
1: Nellie stays in British Columbia for another 3 years, operating her businesses and raising money to build St. Joseph's Hospital in Victoria. In 1878, Nellie returns to San Francisco to visit her mother in the Cunninghams. Fanny and her husband now have three boys and two girls.

0: Nellie becomes one of the most influential and respected figures in Tombstone. Here again is Jane Baker.
1: During the time she was raising those kids in Tombstone, the gunfight at the OK Corral happened, and Nellie knew all of those players, Doc Holliday, Wyatt Earp, all his brothers. She knew the mayor of Tombstone named John Klum, who thought she was absolutely wonderful and wrote glowing reports of her.
0: John Klum, the publisher of the Tombstone Epitaph and Tombstone's first mayor, said of Nellie, "Her frank manner, her self-reliant spirit, and her emphatic and fascinating Celtic brogue impressed me very much and indicated that she was a woman of strong character and marked individuality." Here's Marshall Trimble with another story exemplifying Nellie's servant's heart.
2: During the Christmas season of 1883 in Bisbee, five men pulled a robbery, killing four people, including a pregnant woman. They were caught, tried, and convicted, and sentenced to hang. Nellie took it upon herself to be their mother confessor. And just before the hanging, an entrepreneur had built a grandstand outside the high walls of the Tombstone Courthouse and was selling tickets to watch the hanging. The outlaws pleaded with Nellie not to let their hanging become a public spectacle. So, the night before the event, Nellie and some friends arrived, late in the evening, with tools in hand, and they tore it down. After the five men were hanged, the authorities had planned to donate their bodies to medical science. But the condemned men protested to Nellie, so she saw to it that they were given a proper burial and hired a guard to protect their graves for several days.
0: One day, a dying Mexican stumbles into Tombstone and collapses at the entrance to the Russ house. Nellie has him carried inside and put on a bed. Before he dies, he mutters to her, "Mule, go to Mule." Gold nuggets are found in his pockets. Nellie and some 20 Tombstone miners are soon exploring the desert inland from Mule in Baja California. The party runs out of water, and several of the men are on the verge of death from dehydration. The Phoenix Herald newspaper reports that Nellie and two others have died of thirst.

0: man with fatigue. She showed no sign of weariness and went about town in that calm, businesslike manner that belongs particularly to her. When news of the great strike in the Klondike reaches the States, Nellie is off for the far north immediately. She arrives in Dyea, Alaska during March 1898 and becomes one of the first women to take the steep Chilkoot Pass Trail.
1: At the summit on the Canadian border, the Mounties required each stampeder to pack 2,000 pounds of supplies or they wouldn't let them in. I guess they didn't want American citizens to perish on Canadian soil. Well, 54-year-old Nellie had to make several trips up the snow-packed trail, but she was able to pass inspection. And then
0: musher, more than once driving teams of dogs through the snow for hundreds of miles. Here's Marshall.
1: In 1923, at the age of 78, she mushed a dog sled team 350 miles in just 17 days. Newspapers all over Alaska carried the story of that intrepid lady named Nellie Cashman.
0: During the fall of 1924, her fabled health finally begins to fail. She dies at age 79 in January 1925 in St. Joseph's Hospital, which she had helped build nearly 50 years earlier.
1: Nellie was single all her life. She had several proposals. She was a very pretty woman, but she never married. And when asked if she ever feared for her safety, being the only woman among so many rough-hewn men, she replied sweetly, "If you act like a lady, men will always treat you like one."
0: Shortly before she dies, a reporter asks her if she ever feared for her virtue while living in all-male mining camps or prospecting on wild frontiers. She replies, "Bless your soul, no. I never have had a word said to me out of the way. The boys would sure see to it that anyone who ever offered to insult me could never be able to repeat the offense."
2: And thanks to Roger McGrath for that storytelling, and he's told so many good ones here on this show. Also thanks to Greg Hengler. Nellie Cashman's story here on Our American Stories.
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12: 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Jessica Zohr here, also known as Vanessa Abrams on Gossip Girl. 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
2: And we continue with our American stories. Canada is an independent nation and not a part of the United States, most likely because of smallpox. During the Revolutionary War, the most dangerous place for a Continental Army soldier was not on the battlefield, but rather within an encampment. In fact, fever and infections from smallpox killed more soldiers than any wound suffered in battle. And because smallpox was common in England, most British soldiers had already been exposed and were immune. But the disease was less common in America, and the average Continental soldier was not. Here to tell the story is William Federer. He is a nationally known speaker, best-selling author, and president of AmeriSearch, Inc., a publishing company dedicated to researching America's heritage. Take it away.
23: Smallpox is 10 times more terrible. The quote from John Adams is, "Disease has destroyed 10 men for us, where the sword of the enemy has killed one." This was in a letter John Adams wrote to his wife Abigail, April 13th, 1777. During the Revolution, soldiers were plagued with typhoid, yellow fever, and smallpox, which an estimated 30% of the soldiers became infected with. So the soldiers were living

0: danger of introducing smallpox into the army. Now, they didn't know about diseases. It wasn't until the middle 1800s that you had Louis Pasteur and the microscope and discovering viruses and so forth. So they weren't sure how this spread. Even John Adams, when he would write letters to his wife Abigail, she would insist that he smoke the letters. What's that? Well, they would write the letter and put it in a box and light a little fire underneath of it, and they thought maybe the smoke will kill the virus. On December 15th of 1775, George Washington explained to Joseph Reed, smallpox is in every part.
1: NBC News Radio, I'm Lisa Carton. President Trump says the U.S. hit Iran hard with strikes recently. Speaking from the Oval Office, Trump said the U.S. could wipe out Iran pretty quickly if he chooses to do so, but he doesn't want any more people to die. The president said if Iran signs an agreement, they will not have a nuclear weapon.
2: If anybody went there, we'll see exactly what's happening and we'll blow it up a little bit further.
1: It all comes after the two countries exchanged missile fire over the Persian Gulf earlier today. Meanwhile, the House has passed a measure today aimed at limiting President Trump's Iran war powers. The resolution passed 215 to 208, with four Republicans voting yes alongside all Democrats. However, it wouldn't force Trump to end hostilities even if passed by the Senate because there are outstanding constitutional questions. Hollywood star Shia LaBeouf, who was arrested during Mardi Gras for a fight in New Orleans, has pled guilty to battery. Lisa Carton, NBC News Radio.
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0: We have all these people sick and dying of smallpox. General Gates conceded. As fine an army as has ever marched into Canada has this year been entirely ruined with smallpox. The line of retreat extended nearly 13 miles distance and a great part of them sick with smallpox. John Adams wrote from Philadelphia, June of 1776, "Our misfortune in Canada are enough to melt a heart of stone. The smallpox is 10 times more terrible than Britons, Canadians, and Indians together. This was the cause of our precipitate retreat from Quebec." They did develop a method of inoculating where the pox would scab over and they would scrape the scab and get powder from it, and then they would blow it up somebody's nose. The threat of smallpox did not lessen until widespread inoculations were called for by Dr. Benjamin Rush. Rush was a member of the Continental Congress, where he signed the Declaration of Independence. He is considered the father of American medicine. Dr. Rush personally inoculated Virginia Governor Patrick Henry against smallpox, as well as Pennsylvania's troops, resulting in their low rate of illness. So he was doing a section of the troops here, another section of the troops there, and they would get sick for a little while and recover. So Dr. Benjamin Rush began to make this important contribution against this deadly enemy of smallpox.
9: And a great job, as always, by Greg Hengler on that piece. And a special thanks to William Federer. He is a nationally known speaker, best-selling author, and president of Amerisearch, Inc., a publishing company dedicated to researching America's heritage. And so we learn why Canada isn't a part of the United States. The story of smallpox and the Revolutionary War here on Our American Story.
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20: Your own dad, and I think with my dad being a building contractor, it was very easy for me to see what he did for a living. We could drive by a building and, you know, I very proudly would say, you know, my dad built that.
21: We're listening to Jim Johnson, who in college was a fifth-year senior and didn't always look up to his dad.
20: In between my first and second senior year in college, he said, hey, let's go to breakfast tomorrow, which is not a real standard in our house. It usually means there's an issue that we got to resolve. So we met downstairs, and we're walking out the door, and he said, well, I've decided I'm not going to hire you, you know, when you get out of college. And I said, well, that's fine, because I don't want to work for you when I get out of college. We actually never made it to breakfast.
21: After succeeding at another construction company, Jim did make it back to their family business, GE Johnson, and he would eventually lead it and lead the cultivation of their culture that's focused on values and ethics, and through ethical dilemmas like this.
20: We had an example in the Denver Tech Center. I honestly believe it was an honest mistake. We poured a garage for a parking structure, a whole parking structure, a foot too high. And we discovered it early on, and you know, it was going to be a 7-digit fix. If we admitted our own mistake, tore out all that concrete, redid the excavation, and got it set right. And that's what we did. We didn't debate it. We didn't try to find, you could have found logic on why you did it a foot high. There's enough conflicting drawings in all of the stuff we do. Trust me, we could have come up with some goofy repair, you know, alternative solution by ramping up part of the parking lot, or we could have just said, hey, for, you know, X number of dollars, you know, forgive our mistake. But we met with that job team. They owned up to it. They explained why. And we went to the owner and said, here's our mistake and here's what we're doing. I honestly believe we, next time that client builds something, they'll absolutely hire us. Because we did, we held ourselves accountable. And it cost our company financially to do it right. And we don't hide behind those. We didn't terminate anybody because they made this mistake. I mean, we did our due diligence, found out it was just truly an honest error. And there was multiple places in there we should have caught it. So guys, you gotta, that's why we have processes. So let's make sure we're following these. And I think stories like that are, you know, people roll their eyes and go, you guys are absolutely stupid. Yeah, I wouldn't have had it any other way. And actually, the decision didn't even come to me to make the decision. They'd already made the decision. So they're empowered to enforce, you know, what we believe is our integrity. Well, they told me what they wanted to do, right? Or they told me what what they believe the right thing to do was. And I, you know, said, yes, I would agree with that. I probably would have had a harder time telling them no. I think that would have surprised them more, and I don't think they had a very good plan if I would have said no. The reward is doing the right thing, and I believe long term that's going to open up more opportunities.
21: And given the growth during Jim's leadership, it probably already has.
20: The first year, we were just under $200 million. And we've been up as high as 900. You know, contractor's funny. My dad used to say this, you're only as good as your last job. much work that did not move forward in the mountain resorts. And when that went away, we kind of went, oh crap. So we were left trying to get new work along with everybody else. When you're faced with things like pandemics and financial crises, the easy answer or the alternatives have a tendency to present themselves more often. And I think what our company does well is we really look at the more longer term effect rather than the immediate. We don't manage our financial wherewithal year to year. Of course we do from an accounting and, you know, progress, but when we make decisions, we say, okay, where's that gonna put us 10 years from now? You know, 5 years from now? I mean, is this just a hit of sugar that doesn't benefit us at all? Then we need to move on. Does it make us a better company? No, you know, then we move on. We had a tremendous opportunities in 8, 9, 10 to get into government contracting, because if you'll recall, the government was putting all this money into these shovel-ready projects. But a lot of them were with minority or disabled vet set-aside organizations. I mean, we've got 5 military bases here in Colorado Springs, and it'll be odd if we have a job there in 3 years. So much of the work on those installations is a set-aside that we're not eligible for. Small business, minority, disadvantaged, service disabled. I mean, there's a tremendous amount of work that we can't even compete on. It's designed for smaller projects, but the government was trying to get these jobs out in such a hurry. You know, a guy that normally does $300,000 or $400,000 a year, you know, so it's him and maybe one other person, are being asked to step up and run a $45 million project. Well, they don't have the infrastructure. They don't have the financial wherewithal. They don't have the people. So we had, I think, 75. I talked to 75 different individuals who wanted to be our business partner.
21: Jim laughed because these are not how business partnerships usually work. In these cases, the smaller minority contractors use bigger companies like Jim's to do the heavy lifting. They don't do too much, but because of their minority status, they get the contracts that Jim couldn't, and they get guaranteed profits off of his greater work. But they do offer to share some of it with him.
20: In order to structure those things really correctly, that person has to run that job, that project. And they would all shut the door and say, well, you don't have to do it that way. Here's how you would do it. You know, they would name up, you know, this company, they all do it this way. You just fire your guy, and then I hire him tomorrow, and then, you know, you can back charge me the payroll expense off the profit. And it's just, it's not right. It's not the right way to run it. Or they put up an agreement that the government I am not willing to compromise the future of our company to survive this year or to get this job, because it's not right. Yes, we could absolutely use that job and absolutely use that profit this year, but in order to do that, if we have to lie or not disclose things to the government or the contracting agency, it's not worth it. And boy, it had a lot of people pitch it to us, but none of that got any traction with our upper management group. And I'm proud of them for that type of not taking that easy answer, that financial reward, and recognize that the long-term effect of that could be devastating to us. So implementing that longer view on how you make decisions, I think is, you know, we haven't experienced the great profitability that some of the other companies have, but, you know, we have our integrity. You get to sell your integrity once, right? And I would say there's not a number great enough for me to sell it.
9: A special thanks to Jim Johnson for sharing those stories, and he's right, you only get to sell your integrity once. And by the way, he drills these values, these principles, deep into his company. I mean, that idea that lower management itself, before it ever went to the boss, had made the decision to own up to its error and lose a seven-figure amount. Well, basically, probably turn the project into an unprofitable one. But so what? And it was a no-brainer. Their integrity was what mattered most. But it's hard to do. Jim Johnson and his story on Our American Story.
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2: I'm meteorologist Hunter McCullough with Northern News Now. Some showers and thunderstorms are going to start to return to the region from west to east into the overnight hours. Should be reaching the Twin Ports early hours of our Thursday, pushing through northwest Wisconsin shortly after that. A stray severe storm not out of the question Thursday, the main threats being large hail and strong winds to our south. A little sunshine in the afternoon with some warmth. With Northern News Now, I'm Hunter McCullough for 610 and FM 103.9.
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3: NBC News Radio, I'm Tammy Trujillo. Not all the results are in yet from Tuesday's primaries. In California, Democrats Javier Becerra and Tom Steyer, along with Republican Steve Hilton, are vying for two spots in November's general election for governor. And in the Los Angeles mayor's race, reality TV star Spencer Pratt is close to securing a spot on November's ballot to go up against incumbent mayor Karen Bass. The House has passed a measure aimed at limiting the president's Iran war powers. The resolution passed 215 to 208 with four Republicans voting yes alongside all Democrats. The measure directs the president to remove U.S. forces from conflict with Iran unless Congress votes to declare war or authorizes military force. But it wouldn't force Trump to end hostilities even if passed by the Senate because there are outstanding constitutional questions. College sports are out of control. That's according to some on Capitol Hill who want a new playbook. The push is led by Texas Senator Ted Cruz.
4: Changing the law is the only way to fix the legal chaos that we're seeing right now.
3: The proposed legislation would govern player transfers, eligibility lawsuits, and NIL contracts. At Wednesday's hearing, former Alabama coach Nick Saban said that college athletics is focused on money, not life skills, and that it's become pay to play. Texas Children's Hospital in Houston is being required by the state to create a detransitioning clinic for transgender patients later this year. It's part of a $10 million settlement resulting from a 2023 investigation of the hospital by the Attorney General's office. Hunter Biden's denying accusations that he left a bag of cocaine at the White House during his father's presidency. Biden shared on X a video celebrating 7 years of sobriety, and one social media user brought up the infamous cocaine allegation involving a bag discovered in the West Wing while former President Joe Biden was in office. Hunter Biden replied to the social media user who claimed the drugs were his and joked it most definitely was not. He said he would never have forgotten his drugs. 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
3: President Trump's lamenting the apparent end of the so-called anti-weaponization fund. Lisa Carton explains.
9: The weaponization fund was a beautiful thing. It was something I didn't make it, but I heard that. I thought that was the greatest thing.
10: The $1.7 billion fund was established by the Justice Department to reimburse people who suffered weaponization and lawfare under the Biden administration. It was halted by the courts. There were reports that some of the people who participated in the January 6th Capitol riots would be getting money from the fund. I'm Lisa Carton.
3: Elon Musk is one step closer to becoming the world's first trillionaire, with SpaceX announcing the largest IPO of all time. The company announced a fixed price of $135 per share, ahead of officially marketing its initial public offering set for June 12th. That would make SpaceX valued at $1.7 trillion, making it the seventh biggest company in the U.S. by market cap. The latest scary movie is expected to battle it out with the thriller Backrooms for first place at the box office this weekend. Scott Carr reports.
11: Ghostface is still killing folks.
12: The sixth installment in the Wayans Brothers series of horror parodies is looking to make between $45 and $50 million in its debut weekend. It'll compete with Back Rooms, which is projected to make another $48 to $50 million in its second weekend.
11: Found something in the store.
13: What did you find?
12: Meanwhile, Masters of the Universe is expected to make between $30 and $35 million in its first weekend in theaters. I'm Scott Carr.
3: Thousands of items get left behind by passengers and Ubers every year. Now the company's out with the Lost and Found Index, ranking the most forgetful cities along with some of the more unusual items left behind. New York City tops the list for most forgotten items, followed by Miami, Chicago, and San Francisco. Among the more unusual items on the list, dentures, breast milk, an ankle monitor, and a child's prosthetic eye. Tammy Trujillo, NBC News Radio.
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0: From the City of Angels near the Pacific Ocean, good morning, good evening, wherever you may be across the nation, around the world. I'm George Norrie. This is Coast to Coast AM. Later tonight, the mystery of crop circles. Here's what's happening. The Congressional House offered a rare rebuke to President Donald Trump, passing a Democratic-led measure to end his war with Iran over objections from Republican leadership. It doesn't have any teeth, but it did send a message. Meanwhile, the Department of State announced that the United States has brokered a major ceasefire breakthrough between Israel and Lebanon. The agreement was reached during a trilateral meeting held June 2nd to 3rd after negotiations began the end of May. Meanwhile, President Donald Trump suggested that a ceasefire between the U.S. and Iran remains in place despite recent strikes in the region, while adding that negotiations have gone very well. Iran said it targeted U.S. bases in Kuwait and Bahrain, as well as a vessel near the Strait of Hormuz, in what its foreign minister says were self-defense strikes. Tom Danheiser has more on today's activities.
1: Well, Israel and Lebanon agree to renew the ceasefire the two nations announced in a joint statement with the United States on Wednesday, potentially clearing an obstacle for ending the war in Iran. The agreement, which was confirmed by the U.S. State Department, came after Israeli and Lebanese officials met in Washington for U.S.-mediated talks. It calls for a complete stoppage of Hezbollah fire and the evacuation of all Hezbollah operatives in southern Lebanon, as well as the creation of pilot zones of which the Lebanese armed forces would take exclusive control. U.S. President Donald Trump called Israeli Prime Minister Benjamin Netanyahu a great partner just days after a tense phone call between them. On Capitol Hill, U.S. Secretary of State Marco Rubio said Hezbollah remains a problem. Meanwhile, the United States has passed the United States House of Representatives has passed a resolution to rein in President Donald Trump's powers to attack Iran without congressional authorization. Four Republicans joined Democrats to pass the bill in a vote of 215 to 208 on Wednesday in Washington, D.C. And Lebanon and Israel reaffirm that they have no hostile intent toward one another and committed to continuing direct negotiations to build confidence.
0: Thank you, Thomas. Author Howard Bloom, author of The Mohammed Code, is with us with his perspective on the war. Howard, what do you think?
2: Well, two major things happened in Iran today. Congress passed the War Powers Resolution that Tom alluded to, and our president announced that he is getting along very well with Iran's new supreme leader and wants to sit down with him in person. Meanwhile, our president has proclaimed that when it comes to settling the military confrontation with Tehran, he will wait Iran out. But there is something crucial that our president appears not to know. Iran has weathered a war of missiles and aerial attacks like the one we're hitting it with before. For 8 long years, Iran was bloodied by the War of the Cities, a war with Iraq from 1980 to 1988. Each side tried to destroy the other with missile attacks on key cities. Roughly 1 million people died. Iran even sent children to the front line, yes, children, to clear minefields, hold territory, and participate in human wave attacks. For 8 years, Iran never stopped fighting, and it never gave up. Our president's patience, alas, is low. One day he warns that if Iran doesn't cry uncle and surrender within a day or two, Iran will be wiped off the face of the earth. Another day he may say that he has all the patience in the world, all the time in the world. And he may say that he can wait the Iranians out. Iran's 8 years of persistence in the war with Iraq says that he may be wrong. What's worse, Foreign Affairs published an article today explaining that the negotiations with our president are not negotiations for peace. They are simply a strategic pause. They are just one step in Iran's plan for a far longer struggle, a covert war to take over the entire Middle East, then to take over, believe it or not, the West. As the Islamic Revolution's founder, the Ayatollah Khomeini, put it, we do not accept the geographical divisions of the world. We shall export our revolution to the whole world until the cry, there is no God but Allah, resounds over the whole world. There will be struggle. Congress's passage of the War Powers Resolution today says to the Iranians that the American people will not tolerate a long war. And 70% of Americans have said it's time for the war to end. In other words, Iran has already won. despite our ability to drop bombs and launch missiles. Iran can wait us out.
0: All right, Howard, thank you very much. It's Howard Bloom. The war in Iran and the resulting blockage of the Strait of Hormuz have drastically disrupted global supply chains. This has driven food and grocery prices to multi-year highs due to surging fuel, fertilizer, and transportation costs. While a new report from the Federal Reserve finds that inflation is pushing prices higher at a stronger pace in most of its regional districts around the country, driven by the surge in energy prices. And the U.S. national debt is climbing at a rapid pace and has shown no signs of slowing down in 2026, despite the growing criticism of massive levels of government spending. Investment analyst Mish Sedlak with us here. Mish, lots on the plate. What's going on?
3: And George, there's lots on the plate here. Debt keeps rising. You know, it's easy to blame whoever is in power, because whoever is in power, it keeps increasing the deficit. Up and away. I think the next Fed chair, well, he's already here now, he's going to have a pretty big problem here dealing with the inflation that's coming out of both tariffs and the war in Iran. Bloomberg had an interesting article today on how the war is impacting food prices. Well, we kind of know that it's fertilizer and energy, which goes into the production of everything. But I went out and I pulled up some charts on the producer prices. If producer prices are going up, eventually it's going to hit consumer prices. And here's what I found, George. Cattle's up 17.7%, hogs up 8.6%, processed meat 8.4%. Here's one that surprised me. Fresh and dried vegetables up 56% from a year ago. Fruits and nuts are up 19.9%. Now, there's some good news here. It's not very deep, but eggs are down 81% from a year ago, and chicken are down 5.6% as we fix the problem with, you know, the bird flu that periodically comes by. But it goes beyond just diesel and the things we talk about. There's things like packaging. The Mideast produces one-third of naphtha, and that goes into plastic wrappings. Paper and cardboard production is intense. In Malaysia, a shortage of plastic used to make two-liter milk bottles had caused some grocery stores to go bare. In Japan, this is an interesting one, a shortage of ink has led Japan's biggest potato chip maker to switch its package to black and white. isn't that something? Ethylene, which a lot comes from the Mideast, was used to ripen bananas and apples. That's running low. But with farmers cutting back on fertilizer because it's in short supply, they're not using fertilizer. This is going to lead to lower crop yields. And Wesley Davis, an economist at the Meridian Agriculture Advisors, said this: it's not only a price shock, it's going to be a production shock because of all the supply chain disruptions. I went back, George, and I looked at the prices of food, the PPI for food. Before COVID hit, prices were just like going up tiny bits and normal. Prices spiked during COVID. They came back down. The peak inflation on food was in 22, 23. But George, the prices never came back down to where they were, and they started rising before the war. I don't think we're going to see relief, George, until there's a until the Strait clears up. I agree with Howard Bloom here. I don't think that the U.S. can wait Iran out. Both sides are waiting the other side out, George. One side is wrong. So we'll see what happens.
0: All right. Thank you, Mish. Elon Musk's SpaceX set a fixed price of $135 per share ahead of officially marketing its initial public offering stock sell. SpaceX says it plans to sell 555.6 million shares, which would amount to $75 billion raised.
4: Wow.
0: In a moment, space historian Robert Zimmerman joins us to talk about the 61st anniversary of the first walk in space. And we'll also talk about SpaceX when we come right back on Coast to Coast AM. 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
2: And welcome back to Coast, George Norrie with you, space historian Robert Zimmerman with us, has been chronicling the history of space exploration for almost four decades. His books, articles, and webpage describe almost everything that has happened in space since Sputnik back in 1957. His work is also unique in that he not only describes the spectacular and daring achievements of our astronauts and engineers as they began the consolidation of the solar system, he also puts those achievements with greater context of world events. Robert Zimmerman, back on Coast to Coast. Hello, Robert.
3: Hey, George. Glad to be here, as always. I'm glad to have you, and let's have some fun.
2: We'll get into the incredible anniversary of the late Ed White's walk, and you can tell us about that. But what's your take on
3: space? Well, first of all, this was not the first spacewalk ever. In the context of the space race in the 1960s, it was actually an amazing achievement. About 3 weeks, 4 weeks earlier, the Soviets launched a Vostok capsule with two astronauts on board, cosmonauts, in which they did a spacewalk. Alexei Leonov pushed himself out of an improvised inflatable airlock, was outside for a short period of time. His spacesuit expanded, had a great deal of trouble getting back inside. He was tethered. He didn't have any controls or any way to maneuver himself, but it was a spacewalk. And they scheduled it, to Soviets, because they knew we were planning one in the Gemini program, and they wanted to beat us. So they did that. And so immediately at NASA, they changed this Gemini 4 mission that Ed White was going to be on. It was a two-man mission. The plan originally was for Ed White to open the hatch and just stick his head out to test the spacesuit for future spacewalks. They decided, nope, we can't do that. We're in a race with the Soviets. We got to show we can match them. And so they instead turned it into an actual spacewalk. He would be tethered. He would use his spacesuit. He'd go out. He'd have in his hands a small I don't know what you'd call it, not a jetpack, but something to give him some control, move, fire a little bit of gas to maneuver himself around. It didn't really work very well. So he went out. He was out for about 20 minutes, came back in, and we could say, hey, we did it. And what was really significant about it was this was improvised very quick on a very short notice in order to match the Soviets in the race. And that's what really makes this significant. Ed White is, of course, known because his second mission, that was his first time in space. He had been a test pilot at Edwards Air Force Base and a pilot and a very skilled man. He was scheduled to fly on Apollo 1, and he was one of the three astronauts that died on the launch pad fire in January of 1967.
2: He was only 36 years old when he died.
3: That's correct. And in fact, I described this in my book, Genesis, the Story of Apollo 8, in detail, because when he died, NASA had already worked out details. They did not want his wife, Pat, to find out about this from a reporter. And so the plan was that as soon as they learned, they sent over the nearest astronaut, Bill Anders, wife of an astronaut, and that happened to be Neil Armstrong's wife, and they came over to let Pat White know that her husband had died in this. It practically destroyed her. And I talk about how it actually put great doubts in the minds of Susan Borman, the wife of Frank Borman, who commanded the Apollo 8 mission that circled the moon shortly, several years later. Ed White was a hero among American astronauts. He was one of the guys that made it possible for us to get to the moon on time by the end of the decade as the commitment that Kennedy gave us.
2: Well, as you mentioned, he was the first American to walk in space.
3: Yes, that's correct. And he demonstrated it could be done. The whole point of the Gemini program, which followed Mercury and was before Apollo, was to demonstrate the things you need to be able to do to get to the moon. And they needed to be able to demonstrate they could do spacewalks. They needed to be able to demonstrate they could work in space while doing a spacewalk. They had to demonstrate rendezvous and docking, because you're going to dock the LEM and the Apollo capsule, both in Earth orbit and later in lunar orbit. And so they had to demonstrate those kind of things. And the Apollo program was 12 missions, manned missions, which demonstrated each one of those things. And the first major thing they demonstrated was a spacewalk, which Ed White achieved.
2: The Apollo 1 mission, which was so tragic for those three astronauts, why couldn't they get out of the capsule that was on the launch pad?
3: Well, when the incident happened, Frank Borman, commander of Apollo 8, he was actually put in charge of that investigation from the astronaut perspective. And his words were, "We were not thinking." They had launch fever. They wanted to get going. They wanted to make the schedule, which is not a bad thing. You want to be aggressive. But at the same time, you've got to think. And what happened here was they designed that capsule initially poorly. First of all, it was a pure oxygen environment.
2: And this wasn't a launch date. It was a test, right?
3: That's right. This was a dress rehearsal. They were dress rehearsal, full countdown, loading the capsule, the guys in spacesuits, full dress rehearsal countdown to see if they're ready to go. And they were having lots of problems, communications problems, other issues, a lot of niggling things, which they were working their way through as if, okay, we'll make it work here and then we'll launch. But the capsule was designed with a pure oxygen atmosphere without a care about the possibility of sparks on the inside. They did not make sure there were not flammable materials or anything electronic that could maybe spark. On top of that, they designed the capsule so it could only be opened from the outside with a guy with a wrench, lug nuts. It's absurd. But this is what they did. They weren't thinking. And so when the fire happened, because there was a spark, because they hadn't made the interior impervious to flame, these guys had the temperatures went up, to the hundreds of degrees instantly, and they suffocated. All the oxygen was burnt up in a minute, and they could not open the door. They could not do it. And Borman pointed this out in the investigation, not just Borman, but the whole investigation. And NASA completely reconfigured that capsule afterward. They changed the atmosphere so it wasn't pure oxygen. They made sure there's no flammable materials on the inside and things were insulated properly. And they made it so that if the astronauts needed to open that hatch, they could do it in less than 10 seconds. Of course, they didn't make it so you'd actually hit it and it would open, but they made it so that if you had to open it, you could do a two-step quick process and it would open. And, and more important, this mistake reverberated through the entire program so that a lot of other loose ends were dealt with much more aggressively. Such as I mentioned, they were having lots of communications problems during that dress rehearsal. They addressed that. They said, hey, wait a minute. We've been getting sloppy. We've got to go through everything and make sure we get things fixed. And the result of that was that the Apollo program was considering the risks, was an amazingly successful program. When they did the Apollo 8 mission, which I wrote about in Genesis, story of Apollo 8, they anticipated a 50-50 chance of success. And they went ahead and launched it anyway, and it was a success. During the entire Apollo program, the only time there was a problem was the Apollo 13 mission, in which the service module had a fault in it that they had not identified, which caused an explosion on the way to the moon. But because they had the lunar module, that became their lifeboat, and this was part of the plan. And so they were able to get back there. They were able to basically do what the Artemis II mission just did, zip around the moon and come back to Earth and save the crew. And so that's why Apollo was so successful. At the same time, Apollo was extremely cutting edge, using technology, you know, 60, 70, 50 years ago, much more primitive than what we have today. And the risks were gigantic. And it's an amazing statement of the courage of the American people and the people who did it that made it happen.
2: We're going to come back in a moment with space historian Robert Zimmerman. We'll talk about Mars, and we'll talk about SpaceX and what they plan to do. His website is behindtheblack.com, linked up at coasttocoastam.com. 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
1: NBC News Radio, I'm Tammy Trujillo. Not all the results are in from Tuesday's primaries. In California, Democrats Javier Becerra and Tom Steyer, along with Republican Steve Hilton, are all vying for two spots in November's general election for governor. In the race for Los Angeles mayor, reality TV star Spencer Pratt is close to securing a spot on November's ballot to go against incumbent Mayor Karen Bass. The House has passed a measure aimed at limiting the president's Iran war powers. That resolution passed 215 to 208, with four Republicans voting yes alongside all Democrats. The measure directs the president to remove U.S. forces from conflict with Iran unless Congress votes to declare war or authorizes military force. Elon Musk is one step closer to becoming the world's first trillionaire, with SpaceX announcing the largest IPO of all time. Musk's company announced a fixed price of $135 per share ahead of officially marketing its initial public offering on June 12th. Tammy Trujillo, NBC News Radio.
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1: And welcome back, George Norrie, along with Robert Zimmerman, our space historian. Robert, what's the latest on Mars? How many rovers do we have up there now?
10: Well, George, we have two active rovers. Curiosity's been there for more than a dozen years. It is in truly spectacular territory. It's climbing a mountain. It's in the upper foot. It's in the lower foothills, but they're spectacular mountains. This is terrain that no rover has ever been in. No lander has ever been in. The closest would be some of the later Apollo missions on the moon, but even there, not quite the same. It's quite spectacular terrain. And I because of that, I post on Behind the Black periodically pictures because it's just, I'm a tourist. I like to show. I'm enjoying the travel up the mountainside. It's of course, studying the geology as it climbs. And with geology, as you climb layers of ground, you learn about the history geologically of the terrain. And this is trying to track the history of Mars and understand its geology. The other rover is Perseverance. It's on the other side of the planet. It landed within Jezero crater. They picked that crater because it had a really interesting delta of material that apparently had flowed through a gap in the rim. So that rover's been there now for about, I think, 5 years, 6 years. It has been worked its way up that delta through the over the rim of the crater. It's now in the western regions beyond the crater. The terrain there is not as spectacular. It's actually not as capable a rover because they decided to have it do. When it drilled its core samples, instead of being able to analyze those samples like Curiosity does, they decided they would put them in sealed containers and set it up so that those could be picked up later and brought back to Earth. Perseverance can't quite do the same analysis that Curiosity can. Whether those samples will ever get picked up again is another story, since the plan that NASA put together to try to do it was bad. It made no sense. It's been canceled. And NASA's still trying to figure out ways to get a mission to pick those samples up. Wait a little bit. We'll have a solution to that. The terrain that Perseverance in is, once again, not as spectacular, still interesting. In both cases, the one thing that's very clear when you look at the pictures of the terrain in both places, especially with Perseverance, and if you go to Behind the Black and you do a search for either Perseverance or Curiosity, you'll see some of these panoramas and these images. You get a sense of it, is the barrenness of the terrain. There is no life here. And one of the lies that NASA constantly pushes to try to, it's mainly for funding and lobbying to try to generate interest. So they come up with a soundbite that sounds cool that will get people excited. So they constantly say, Perseverance is searching for life. It's not doing that. That's a lie. What Perseverance is really doing is the same as Curiosity. It is studying the geology of Mars to try to understand its history, its geological history, and also understand the planet as it is now. Similarly, we have orbiters. The orbiters are actually in some ways more important because they give you as important. They give you a global image. And I post pictures continually from Mars Reconnaissance Orbiter that aren't covered by any press releases. And what I've discovered over the last 5 years in doing that is that the research, the what they're discovering about Mars is not what we generally think. The cliche about Mars is it's dry, it's a desert, all its water is gone, there's no water there, colonists are going to have a problem. And that's not true. What the orbiters have been discovering in the last 5-6 years is that Mars is like Antarctica. Once you get out of the dry tropics, the equatorial regions of Mars, you get above 30 degrees latitude, either north or south, you have near-surface ice, you have glaciers, you have ice sheets, you have an ice table just below the surface. The ground is impregnated with water. It's frozen, but it's water. There's plenty of water on Mars. It's like Antarctica, where you've got lots of ice, but no liquid water. In fact, one of the stories I broke around 6-7 years ago was that SpaceX had been starting to do research using these orbiters, hiring NASA and scientists to pick pictures, to find location. And they plan to land Starship in the northern lowland plains of Mars about 35 degrees latitude, which is where there's a lot of near-surface ice. It's relatively flat terrain. Scientists have said, and I'm quoting now, you could literally stick a shovel in the ground and dig up ice. And so that's one of the reasons SpaceX is picking that particular location. Mars is not a dead, dry planet. It has been losing water and atmosphere over the eons, mm-hmm. but it still has tons and tons of ice and water. Finding water is not going to be the problem. We'll get plenty of ice. Processing it will be an issue, but nonetheless, it won't be difficult to get, George, not at all.
1: What's the target date for getting astronauts on Mars?
10: I'll use what Wernher von Braun predicted in 1954. What is that, 75 years ago? And he predicted at that point that it's going to even though he was a spaceman and he was a rocket designer and he made the Saturn V rocket and he was key to building, to creating the concept of space stations, he predicted in the mid-50s it's going to be 100 years before people get to Mars. And I said this 2 decades ago in Leaving Earth, one of my other books. That prediction is right on the money, and it's still right on the money. I think in about 2 decades from now, maybe 3, we will be sending people to Mars. SpaceX is pushing that schedule. They already have someone who's willing to pay for a flight to fly past Mars on a Starship. His name is Wang. He was a tourist. He commanded the Fram 2 Dragon mission that flew about 2 years ago or a year and a half ago. It orbited on a polar orbit above the poles. It was a private mission. He financed it, and he's now purchased a flyby of Mars.
1: How much is that?
10: They didn't announce a price. We don't know. And in fact, they probably haven't determined a price yet because Starship is not operational yet. So it's a little hard to predict what the cost is going to be and what they will actually charge. They're aiming for full reusability, which means it will be remarkably cheaper than any rocket now. But I don't think they know yet. But he's already purchased a flight. SpaceX hopes to start sending Starships launch window, which is about every 2 years, as soon as possible. They won't make the 26 window. That's already passed. They're trying to get to the 28 window. They might not make that. But I think by the 30 window, they're going to start sending unmanned starships to Mars to start doing engineering tests on landing and bringing cargo there, preliminary for their own colony.
1: SpaceX had a problem with their Starship 36. It blew up. What's going on here?
10: No, it did not blow up, George. It did not. You might be thinking of Blue Origin's New Glenn rocket that blew up last week. So let's talk about both. Starship, they're developing Starship. It's a developmental program, which means every mission is a test flight where something is expected to go wrong. They don't want it to go wrong, but they're expecting it to go wrong. Or at least they anticipate possibility of something going wrong. And that's how they figure out how to fix things and make it a usable operational craft. So they did the 12th operational flight about, 2 weeks ago. And it was actually remarkably successful. Things worked very well. Starship actually completed its flight and actually did a soft vertical splashdown in the Indian Ocean. If it had wanted to land, it would have successfully landed. It doesn't have legs, but it would have successfully landed. Its thermal protection system worked really well, demonstrating it now is functioning similar to the shuttle in this respect. In fact, it's probably doing so superior. The problems they had was mostly with their new Raptor 3 engines on that flight. This was the first time they're using these engines. These are the most powerful engines ever made.
1: Well, they intentionally
10: with those engines.
1: It did explode, though, didn't it?
10: No, it did not. Once again, I'll get to the explosion. It did not explode. It did explode, but it exploded after it did its work. It has 33 engines. 32 worked. One engine kicked out early. It got to a point where it did stage separation, sending Starship on its way. And then they were going to do what they call a boost back burn to bring it back to the coast. It was going to land over the ocean, the Gulf, near the coast. But during that boost back burn, more engines failed And it did have an explosion within it. It didn't explode, blow up, but it had explosions within several engines. And so what happened is it then coasted into the Gulf. It fired its engines before it was going to land because it was going to hit the ocean, but it wasn't working right, so it crashed in the ocean. Now, that mission was largely successful. They pinned down specific problems they have to fix for the next test flight, but they've moved forward. They're getting closer. Operationally, I'm expecting we're going to start seeing operational or at least real orbital missions next year without any question. Now, the big explosion was Blue Origin.
1: Huge.
10: Last week, they were preparing for a commercial launch of New Glenn, launching Amazon LEO satellites. And they were going to do what they did. We're going to do a static fire test of the first stage. When they ignited the engines, the first stage blew up. And this was a blow up. It was one of the most spectacular explosions in Florida at the spaceports there ever. You could see it literally hundreds of miles away. It actually showed up on seismic readings, earthquake readings. Did great damage to the launch pad. This is a big problem because it means Blue Origin is one of these other rocket companies that NASA is depending on for its own Artemis program. And that's a major delay. It's a delay. Amazon's depending on it to launch a lot of its LEO satellites that wants to compete with Starlink. And so this was a big deal. The company has said they expect to fly again before the end of this year. Within the space community and among a lot of engineers that comment on my website, Behind the Black, there's a lot of skepticism about that. But I'm less skeptical. I think they maybe can get it done. But that was the real explosion. SpaceX, remember, the New Glenn is an operational rocket at this point. It's expected to operate like an airplane. Not quite like an airplane, but it's supposed to be work. It exploded. Starship Super Heavy is not operational. It's an experimental developmental rocket being designed. And so things will go wrong as they try to figure out how to design it. So there's a difference between the two. New Glenn, I actually think this is a good sign for the silver lining here is I think Blue Origin, which has had problems with its operational pace, I think they can use this situation.

0: easygoing approach. And it isn't until the last 3 years that he finally got somebody in charge of Blue Origin that's making things move. And because of that, he's really behind. He similarly, his Amazon Leo constellation, which is supposed to compete directly with Starlink, both constellations were conceived at the same time about a decade ago. SpaceX, Elon Musk said, we got to get it launched within 2 years, and we got to start making it operational within 3 years, and we'll upgrade once we've got it operational and we're getting customers. And that's what's happened. They've got 10,000 satellites in orbit. They've got 10 million customers, including myself, and they bring in $12 billion a year in revenue. That's paying for Starship Super Heavy.
1: Amazing.
0: That's half NASA's budget. It's amazing. Meanwhile, Amazon's Leo has only got 300 satellites up, and it took them, they only started launching last year. They're way behind. And they have a problem now because they're trying to get the same market as Starlink, but people have already signed up for Starlink. Getting people to switch is hard. So it's a mistake. You know, Bezos, this is his problem. He's got to get his companies moving faster. And I'm hoping that Blue Origin will do that in the coming days.
1: What do you think of the public offering of SpaceX?
0: Well, this is part of the whole thing. I've been saying this now about 4 years. The American space program, I hate the word. We don't really want a program, but the real space effort of the United States right now is not NASA. NASA is almost irrelevant. It's not, but it's almost irrelevant. The real space program is SpaceX. It is actually pulling NASA along behind it. It wants to go to Mars. Yes, Elon Musk wants to build facilities on the moon, his own base. As I just said, they earn $12 billion a year. That's half of NASA's budget. They've already raised about $12 billion in private investment capital. It is expected they're going to bring in around $75 billion in cash in this IPO.
1: Yep.
0: That's going to give them $100 billion in cash with $12 billion coming every year, and that's going to go up as Starlink continues to grow.
1: What a genius, huh?
0: They have the money to do anything they want, and they're going to do it. And as we all can see, they're very capable of doing so.
1: And where's China stand in all of this, Robert?
0: All right, so China has its own space program, and they're very aggressive right now with their government. It's a top-down operation. They've tried to copy capitalism, but it's a pseudo system because the government can confiscate things whenever it wants. So they've gotten some innovation. They have a space station. In many ways, they're the most they're more they're in many ways more effective than we are. At least they're much more effective than NASA is right now. But they are a government top-down thing.
1: Well, let's find out how far China has advanced when we come back. Plus, we'll open up the phone lines with space historian Robert Zimmerman. The lines are now open.
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1: 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Ibrance may cause low white blood cell counts that may lead to serious infections. Ibrance may cause severe inflammation of the lungs. Both of these can lead to death. Tell your doctor right away if you have new or worsening symptoms, including trouble breathing, shortness of breath, cough, or chest pain. Before taking Ibrance, tell your doctor if you have fever, chills, or other signs of infection, liver or kidney problems, are or plan to become pregnant, or are breastfeeding. Common side effects include low red blood cell and low platelet counts, infections, tiredness, nausea, sore mouth, abnormalities in liver blood tests, diarrhea, hair thinning or loss, vomiting, rash, and loss of appetite.
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3: NBC News Radio, I'm Tammy Trujillo. Not all the results are in yet from Tuesday's primaries. In California, Democrats Javier Becerra and Tom Steyer, along with Republican Steve Hilton, are vying for two spots in November's general election for governor. And in the Los Angeles mayor's race, reality TV star Spencer Pratt is close to securing a spot on November's ballot to go up against incumbent Mayor Karen Bass. Primaries were also held Tuesday in New Jersey, New Mexico, South Dakota, Montana, and Iowa, where the first President Trump-endorsed candidate lost this election cycle. The House has passed a measure aimed at limiting President Trump's Iran war powers. The resolution passed 215 to 208, with four Republicans voting yes alongside other Democrats. The measure directs the president to remove U.S. forces from conflict with Iran, unless Congress votes to declare war or authorizes military force. However, it wouldn't force Trump to end hostilities, even if it passed the Senate, because there are outstanding constitutional questions. Elon Musk is one step closer to becoming the world's first trillionaire, with SpaceX announcing the largest IPO of all time. That story from Lisa Carton.
4: Musk's company announced today a fixed price of $135 per share ahead of officially marketing its initial public offering, which is set for June 12. That would make SpaceX valued at $1.7 trillion, making it the seventh biggest company in the U.S. by market cap. I'm Lisa Carton.
3: The Knicks stunned the Spurs to tip off the NBA Finals. The team erased a 14-point deficit to secure a 105-95 comeback win in Game 1 in San Antonio. Jalen Brunson led all scorers with 30 points on 12 of 31 shooting. He sunk 13 in the fourth quarter as the Knicks closed out the game with an 11-0 run. Victor Wembanyama struggled to 26 points on 6 of 21 shooting for San Antonio. The Spurs will try to snap New York's 12-game postseason winning streak when Game 2 tips off from the Lone Star State on Friday. 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
3: The Trump administration's considering a move to reimpose tariffs on some of the nation's top trading partners. Matt Mattinson reports.
6: It follows findings from an investigation by the U.S. Trade Representative's office into 60 trading partners over their failure to impose and enforce laws to prohibit goods made with forced labor. The report recommended a 10% duty on Canada, Ecuador, the European Union, Indonesia, Mexico, and Pakistan. According to the report, the other 44 countries investigated in the probe are set to face a 12.5% tariff rate, including major trading partners like Japan and South Korea. I'm Matt Mattinson.
3: Senate Republicans are dropping funding for President Trump's White House ballroom security from a sprawling immigration package. According to the revised legislation text released on Wednesday, the GOP formally removed the ballroom funding, which had sparked significant debate among lawmakers. Including the funding would have derailed the entire immigration package after the chamber's official rulekeeper determined it violated the highly specific budgetary rules governing the legislation. A Shania Twain biopic is officially in the works at Sony Pictures. That story from Lisa Carton.
4: Shania will focus on the five-time Grammy Award winner who's had era-defining hits including Man, I Feel Like a Woman, That Don't Impress Me Much, and Any Man of Mine, and more. She's gone on to sell more than 100 million albums worldwide, making her the top-selling female country pop artist of all time. Plot details are being kept under wraps. I'm Lisa Carton.
3: If you're planning to get married and are trying to keep to a budget, you might consider getting married on Loving Day. Friday, June 12th is called Loving Day because it commemorates the 1967 U.S. Supreme Court decision in Loving versus Virginia, which struck down laws banning interracial marriage nationwide. The anniversary is recognized each year as a celebration of love, civil rights, and the freedom to marry. Tammy Trujillo, NBC News Radio.
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1: We're taking calls this hour with space historian Robert Zimmerman, and you're part of the program when we come right back on Coast to Coast AM. 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
1: And welcome back, George Norrie, along with space historian Robert Zimmerman. Robert, we were so far ahead of everybody in the space race. How did China get so fast?
7: Well, first of all, you know, we got lazy. That's the first thing. You know, when you're that far ahead, and if you don't push hard, you end up losing, you know, like the tortoise and the hare. We were the hare, and we kind of like decided to sleep on the side of the road as the tortoise went by. That's part of it, but it's not the real number one thing. What happened is we just wanted to beat the Soviets to the moon to prove that free enterprise, that capitalism, that a free people could do it better. This would be the private enterprise, the American people, not a government. But the model that Kennedy and Congress used to win that race was a Soviet model, government from the top, a space program. As I mentioned, I hate that word. For most of my life, I was one of those many people advocating we got to fund our space program. And it wasn't until I wrote Genesis, Story of Apollo 8, that I realized how completely absurd this is. In America, we don't have a program. We should have an independent, competitive, chaotic private industry of many people pushing what they want to do for profit, which is what we're beginning to have now with SpaceX and Blue Origin and other companies. And so for 50 years, we really didn't get much done because we had a government agency that was mainly NASA was just mainly interested in making sure they got their their budget every year from Congress. But if they didn't accomplish a great deal, that was okay. And they didn't really accomplish a great deal. The shuttle was really a failure. It was designed as a prototype reusable ship. But in a prototype, you do what SpaceX does. You test, you revise, you fix, you change, you upgrade. You keep changing it until you get something really good. They didn't do that. They got it. They called it operational after the fourth flight, and it wasn't. It was a test vehicle still, and that's why people died on later missions. And so while we're lollygagging along with a Soviet-style government program that's not very competitive, that has also squelched our rocket industries in the United States, that when they made the shuttle, they mandated that no satellites could be launched on anything but the shuttle, which destroyed the rocket industry. We're only now beginning, in the last decade, recovering from that decision. So while this was all going on, in about the turn of the century, around 2000, China, the government, their top-down communist government, decided we're going to have a space industry. It'll do a lot of things we want to have done. And so they've been pushing, and they started slow, but they started in a somewhat rational manner, and they've been building on that rational manner. It's top-down, it's government-designed, but there's a great deal of rationality to it. I have to give them credit for that. First, they laid out a 20-year plan that they've been pretty much following. They built their space station as they planned. They're laying out their lunar program as they planned. It's not as much of a threat as Congress and politicians like to make it. They might get a lunar manned mission landing in 30. They might. They're aiming for that. But it's not going to be anything better than Apollo 11. They'll plant the flag, they'll say we made it, and then it'll come back. They won't have a lunar base. They're not going to have a lunar base from at least a decade beyond that. They're not even close to that.
1: It's hard to believe we were there 57 years ago.
7: That's right. We're not racing to get there first. We've been there already. They're trying to get there second. The other thing about them is that this is a very clever thing the Chinese government did. They decided to create a pseudo-capitalism system whereby they allowed pseudo-private companies to get investment capital, to compete for contracts, and to compete against each other so they get innovation and new ideas. But it's a pseudo system. So they get innovation, and they've been getting good rocketry out of it and satellite development. But they mandate that everyone's got to share all their information, and the government can share it. And at any time, the government can confiscate or expropriate everything, which the government has already begun to do. And so it's given them a pseudo-successful system. But I think in the long run, because they remain top-down communists, they're not a big threat to us. We shouldn't be afraid. As long as we have the courage to follow our own basic culture of freedom and competition and capitalism, we will wipe the ground with them in the long run. We don't have anything to be afraid of.
1: Where did Blue Origin and SpaceX get its brain power? Did it get it from NASA people?
7: No, not at all. Oh, absolutely not. The last people they hired were NASA people. Almost everybody came out of the private sector or out of very unusual places. For example, one of the things SpaceX did when it was looking for new software for doing things like controlling its satellites and making sure they didn't hit each other, it went to software gaming conventions where software people who write games, software games, would be present. And it said, we're looking for software people to write software for our rockets and our satellites. And it got a lot of very talented people that way. They were looking for young people from the private sector who didn't have the government way of working slow and weakly. One of the problems that Blue Origin has, it was doing this with young people, creative, pushing hard back in 16 when it was first flying New Shepard, the suborbital craft. But in 2016, Jeff Bezos hired a guy named Bob Smith who came out of big space and the government world. And he started to run things like a government agency, like the big space companies like Boeing, which doesn't do a good job, or Lockheed Martin or Northrop Grumman, slowly, cheaply, not very creative, not innovative, and not very aggressive. And so for 5 years, the company didn't get anything accomplished. And he replaced him 3 years ago with a new guy, Dave Limp, and the company's been aggressively trying to change its culture back to a aggressive private enterprise system. But they got to get rid of a lot of people that Bob Smith hired A lot of the people who were private enterprise, aggressive, new, they left the company during his term, and they've got to replace the bad people that came in that period of time. No, NASA is not the place you're going to find good. There are a lot of good people at NASA, but unfortunately, they're in a bad situation working in bad ways. They need to, I've been saying the best place you could be is not there if you want to make, if you want to cut metal and build rockets and actually fly them, NASA's not the place to be.
1: Let's go to the phones. Madison, Ohio, David's with us on the wild card line. Hey, David.
8: Doing, George? I want to tell you and your guests, I got to meet Neil Armstrong when I was a boy. There was a mom-and-pop gas station off Interstate 71 from Cincinnati when he was professor at UC.
1: Cool.
8: Well, he stopped to get gas. A red Mustang pulled up, and us boys was in there getting candy. Well, one of my friends said, you know, that's Neil Armstrong. We walked over to him, and we said, how you doing, Mr. Armstrong? He talked to us, and one of my friends had a Darth Vader T-shirt on, and he said, you won't find Darth Vader on the moon, and he got laughing. And it was so interesting, George. He was so down to earth and talked to us and everything, and it was just something to get to talk to the first man that walked on the moon. And I want to ask your guests a question. Do you think when we explore space, do you think we will meet intelligent life? And I'll hang up and listen to your answer, sir.
1: All right, thanks.
7: Well, first of all, David, he mentioned that Neil Armstrong was down to earth. I've interviewed, I don't know, 100 plus astronauts over my time, and they tend to be very down to earth people. They're not
1: literally
7: egotists. They're very cool people because they're in a dangerous field that you can't make mistakes. So you got to be humble. If you're not humble, you'll make mistakes. And that's the point Frank Bowman was making after Apollo 1. We got arrogant. You got to be humble. You got to be down to earth. And so, yes, they're always willing to talk to you. Will we meet other intelligent life? I doubt it, personally, not at least in for centuries. I think interstellar travel is going to be required before we're going to get to that point. Whether there's other alien life out there, from my perspective, there's no evidence yet there is. That doesn't mean there isn't, but we just haven't come across any evidence. I do find it strange at this point we have not detected any signals that might be intelligent, that really are unequivocally from another civilization, and we've been searching now for more than a half century. Haven't found. I wish we would, but whether we'll find other intelligent life, I don't know. I think we're going to bring the intelligent life there. Our purpose isn't to find other life, to my mind. Our purpose is to bring life to these dead worlds, to do the most noble thing humans can do, which is to bring life to a dead place and make it bloom. That's our future and our goal, and that's what I'm looking forward to.
1: What did you think of the dumping of these UFO files?
7: It hasn't interested me that much, to be very honest. I've looked at some of it, and I haven't found anything that I find groundbreaking. That's from my perspective. I know a lot of images show dots, but that doesn't mean anything. It doesn't mean anything at all, because you have artifacts from the cameras, you have artifacts from cosmic rays, radiation, solar wind. There's a lot of things that could cause that. Just dots don't mean anything. Once again, I'll keep an open mind, but it hasn't interested me as much, because I'm much more interested in what human beings are accomplishing right now that is actually going to get us into space.
1: Did you ever talk to any of the original Mercury 7 astronauts?
7: Let me think. I have to think. Who did I've interviewed so many. I must have. I must have, because especially in writing a Genesis to serve Apollo 8, I was interviewing a lot of astronauts across the board to get a sense of what was going on during the 60s. But I can't remember off the hand. Let's see, Shepard, did I talk to Shepard? No, he had unfortunately died.
1: I think they're all dead now, aren't they?
7: Yeah, well, that's true. But when I was writing these books, he was already passed away. I don't think I think I might have talked to Glenn at one point, interviewed him on something, yeah. But other than that, no, I can't remember. I'm sorry.
1: How about Wally Schirra?
7: Yes, I spoke to Wally. Wally Schirra is a really cool guy. You know, once again, they're all very cool men. They're very competitive and hard-nosed, honest people, and with great integrity, because you can't do this work without without being really focused on trying to find out what's going on honestly. You can't fool yourself. It just can't be done. You have to get it right. And that's one of the reasons there is so little human error by the astronauts in the Apollo in the 60s. They got it right every time because they had to get it right, and they knew they had to get it right, and they had grown up in a free society where you're raised, you're personally responsible, you got to get it right. And they were the best of the best of that society, and so that's what they were. Yep.
1: Next up, Bill in Los Angeles. Take it away, Bill.
9: Hey, happy birthday, George. I think it's tomorrow, right?
1: It sure is, June 4.
9: And I did not Google that, by the way. I just remembered June 4. Hey, wasn't that the date that RFK was shot?
1: I think he was shot on the 5th.
9: Okay, well, yeah, you can check that out. I associated it with that just coincidentally. But Bob, we've talked a couple times. I really respect your knowledge of history and the mechanics of the space program, which I followed as a kid. I'm a former newspaper writer at Columbia J School, 86. In fact, in 86, I was there watching when that unfortunate incident with the Challenger occurred.
7: Oh, yeah.
9: And I've been a critic of NASA, I think, ever since then, because there was lots of risk taking I thought was covered up. But I've tried to, you know, I'm a nuts and bolts guy myself, and George will tell you that I'm really skeptical. I don't believe about 90% of what I hear on this program or any other. But I got to tell you, I've really tried to keep an open mind about what some respectable people have been saying over the last couple years about the evidence that they've seen or have heard about in terms of a recovered spacecraft. And I know that you don't go for that because for various reasons, but I have to ask you, I mean, I've heard four high level people in the last couple of years, one of whom, Robert Bigelow, I personally talked to on George Knapp's show, who have basically, they confirmed, they've come out now and confirmed, including a Dr. LeCastre, I believe his name was, on George Knapp's show 2 weeks ago. He wrote a book saying we have the spacecraft and we've actually punctured or penetrated the hull, which took years because it was so hard they couldn't do it, according to this guy. And he worked with OSAP. He's a scientist. And another scientist last time you were on had just told George Norrie that, he's a former NASA scientist, that, the UFOs exist and, you know, they people have talked about them. My question for you is, and again, I don't go for conspiracy theories, but I would like to know what would motivate these high level intelligent people to put their reputations on the line and write books for the government that they've been paid to work for and just make up stuff. And in some cases, they say they have personal knowledge of these recovered craft. Why would they do that?
7: All right. So, Bill, there's two possibilities. And the first possibility, I'll be positive and optimistic. It really exists. I'm skeptical of that. If it really exists, they want to sell, let us know about it. But if it really exists, I just cannot believe such a thing would be able to be kept secret, because it would be an earth-shattering discovery beyond words. And secrets don't really get kept in the government very effectively, in our society especially. And so I'm skeptical of that. So why would they do this? Well, we have a lot of evidence right now in the modern social media world of a lot of people who were once very respectable in a desperate effort to gain clicks and traffic, saying absurd things for the sake of that. It's a motivator. It's money. And I hate to say it, that would be a reason. That would be one of the possible reasons. It does not mean that it's not true, but if it was true, a discovery like that, I cannot see being kept secret for so long. I just cannot see it. It's too earth-shattering a discovery. An actual alien spacecraft? Nah, I can't buy it. I don't buy it. It's just not real. I've seen too many similar type things that, when they do get exposed, are not what they claim they'd be. And when they kept something secret and it's exposed, it doesn't take very long till the real thing gets out. So then it comes down to clickbait and attempting to gather traffic. Look, I do the same thing with Behind the Black in my books. I want people to read my stuff. I'm writing about space. I want people to come to my website and read about it. But I come from a very different point of view. I don't care. In the end, I don't care if I don't sell books or if I don't, people don't come to my website, because I'm going to say what I'm going to document what I think is right. I'm always going to provide sources. Always, you know, I don't just say this is happening. I always, if you look at my articles on Behind the Black,
1: I always
7: link to my source. Always. So it's not just my opinion. It's based upon actual facts and data. Confirmed data. You know, I'm using old journalism rules. You got to have at least two confirmed sources. And so that's how I work. And so if it means I'm not going to get clickbait because I'm not doing the clickbait game, well, that's life. I don't care. I'm going to write honestly and truthfully. I go by the old American astronauts. I'm going to tell the truth. I'm going to work for the truth. If I can find the truth, I'm not going to play games. That's how I look at it. I hope that answers your question, Bill.
1: Robert, do you ever see the day that there will truly be a joint effort in space between—
7: I don't want
1: all
7: a joint
1: countries?
7: Effort.
1: You don't.
7: I don't want a joint effort, George. This claim, let's all work together, is a terrible idea.
1: Why?
7: It's one of the reasons International Space Station has been a failure. It's one of the it's not what works. What works is competition. One of the reasons the 60s space race was so successful for both us and Soviet Union was we were competing. One of the reasons, you know, we got spacewalk happening so much quicker is because we were competing with the Soviets to do things first. Now, that can be dangerous, of course. This is rocket science. You got to be careful. But I much prefer that competitive spirit between nations and companies than us all, let's la-di-da, kumbaya, work together, because the result is not much. The International Space Station has not accomplished almost anything. It's been a shuttle. It hasn't accomplished the engine. In my other book, Leaving Earth, I talk at great length how the International Space Station is a failure, because the whole point you make space stations is to learn how to build a interplanetary ship. The Russians understood this with their Salyut stations, with their Mir station. Most of the people building the commercial stations now understand this now, and the Chinese definitely understand this. They are building their space station to learn how to build an interplanetary ship. You put people in orbit for long periods to build an interplanetary ship, and that's what they're doing. And ISS doesn't accomplish that, and its research has been a waste, because they don't allow you to build, produce products on the station that you can sell on the ground. It's communism. You know?
1: All right, we're going to come back and take final calls with Robert Zimmerman in just a moment on Coast to Coast AM.

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1: NBC News Radio, I'm Tammy Trujillo. President Trump says the U.S. hit Iran hard with strikes recently. Speaking from the Oval Office, he said the U.S. could wipe out Iran pretty quickly if he chooses to do so, but he says he doesn't want any more people to die. The president said if Iran signs an agreement, they will not have a nuclear weapon. It all comes after the two countries exchanged missile fire over the Persian Gulf. One person's dead, three others hurt after a shooting at a high school graduation ceremony in Fairfield, California. It's not clear if the suspect has been caught or even identified yet. Results are still coming in after six states held primary elections on Tuesday. In California, the races for governor and L.A. mayor are still up in the air. Democrats Javier Becerra and Tom Steyer, along with Republican Steve Hilton, are vying for two spots in November's general election for governor, while reality TV star Spencer Pratt is close to securing a spot on November's ballot to go against incumbent Mayor Karen Bass. Tammy Trujillo, NBC News Radio.
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1: Next hour, Simeon Hine joins us to talk about crop formations and circles and what they may mean. And we'll be back in a moment with space historian Robert Zimmerman and take final calls with him. This being Wednesday for you Great Coast Insiders, a couple more programs from the Art Bell Vault.
2: Absolutely. We dug into that vault of over 500 programs. We've added two this week, both from the year 2005. So we start out with one where Art spoke to futurist Ray Kurzweil, and then another one where Art was joined by author Douglas Mulhall for a conversation about developments in nanotechnology. This is really some fascinating classic audio. It's available to Coast Insiders. You need to become an insider, George, and it's so easy.
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1: And welcome back, George Norrie, along with space historian Robert Zimmerman and your calls. Robert, what was it about space that captured your attention, that got you so fascinated by it?
12: It has to do with pushing the unknown, George. From the beginning of my life as a kid, little kid, this was the pushing the limits, the cutting edge of human endeavor. Then and now, it still is. Nothing there has changed. And to me, I've always been interested in that aspect, pushing the unknown. I mean, one of the things that makes my writing a little bit different from most space historians is I have actually gone where no one has ever gone before. I spent 40 years doing a cave exploration in the United States and in Europe. I've drawn many maps of caves ranging from 5 to 8 miles in length. I probably have mapped close to 3 miles of virgin territory that no one else had ever been in until we were doing it. So I've actually seen that. And that's what interested me then. This was clearly looking at something that had never been seen before. As a little kid, when I grew up, and you too, we didn't really know what Mars looked like. We really didn't know what Venus looked like. We didn't know what any of the planets looked like. We didn't know what the backside of the moon looked like. We had human history. No one had ever seen what the backside of the moon looked like. And we got to see it for the first time. We got our first close looks of Mars, of Venus. We began to understand the solar system that we live in a first glimmer. And that's what has always interested me. We're just at the beginning of that right now. That's the whole point behind my website, the title, Behind the Black. Because you look at the astronauts on the moon, that black sky. What's behind it? That's the human endeavor, to find out what the rest of the universe is like. We're not like animals that have a territory and stay within it. We keep pushing that envelope. We want to know more. And that's the best part of the human soul. And that's what interested me right from the start.
1: It's amazing where Buzz Aldrin is still going strong at 96, huh?
12: Go for it. Longer the better. As an interesting fact is generally the Apollo astronauts generally lived having very long lives. They've generally lived long lives. I think it's their average lifespan has been higher than most. I don't think that's because they went to space. I think it's because of the people they were.
1: Right.
12: And the strength of their souls and their bodies.
1: Jim Lovell was 97.
12: That's correct. Borman was in the same range. Anders was not, but that's because he loved to fly and he died in a plane crash, and it wasn't, he was flying, he was doing aerobatics and he misjudged and went boom, which is sad, but he was doing what he loved.
1: Let's go to final calls. Let's go to John in Wisconsin. Hey, John, go ahead.
13: Hello, George. Hello, Robert. Brief comment and a question, please. Over the last 50 years, our space program, with a few exceptions, has been in a quasi coma. Thankfully, SpaceX and Blue Origin have ignited the passion. Robert, I love your prediction that we'll be on Mars in 2050. My question is a bit rhetorical, but nobody can answer it better than you. What barriers concern you the most from preventing Mars in 2050 from becoming a reality? Robert, thank you. George, thank you for taking my call.
12: Your question, you started out with the biggest obstacle, and I've already pointed it out. You said our space program has been in the doldrums. I don't want us to think in terms of a program, because when you think that way, you're thinking a government is going to dictate an overall plan that we'll all follow. And that is not what we want or need. We want to have a competitive, free enterprise system. One of the things that NASA under Jared Isaacman, the present administrator, one of the things he's doing now that is very hopeful is, yes, he's structuring out this Artemis program to go to the moon and build a lunar base. That's a program at NASA. It's a government program. But he's not having NASA build it. He's asking the private sector to launch the landers, to build the landers, to build the moon ships, to build the base. He's asking the private sector to make it happen. And what will happen in the long run is the private sector will move beyond doing stuff just for NASA. They'll begin to, because they'll own their rockets, their spacecraft, their landers, their electrical systems, their satellites, communication satellites. They'll begin to sell that product to others and make money. And eventually they will move on beyond NASA, and NASA will become irrelevant. And that's what's hopeful. He's not having NASA build an SLS rocket or an Orion capsule, which or a shuttle, which doesn't really work very well, takes a long time, it's very expensive, and it really won't get anything accomplished. Instead, he's asking the private sector and many companies in the private sector competitively to bring to build things. So the biggest obstacle for the future is, as a nation, we once again begin to think like in the 60s, we need a program. We need the government to set up a program and to dictate terms to everybody, and everyone will follow it along the line. That's the biggest obstacle. If we as a nation go back to a Soviet-style model, we'll end up just like the Soviet Union, and we'll end up like the NASA has been for the last 50 years, it was from 73 to about 2010. In the last decade, we've been decade and a half, we've been transitioning back to an American capitalist model in space, and that's why so much good stuff is happening.
1: Robert, where were you on that day in July in 1969?
12: I was at my parents' house. I was like, 15, 16 years old, trying to convince my father, because it was on the East Coast, it was going to be like 2:30 in the morning when he actually stepped on the moon. And I was on 1:30, it was late. I was trying to convince my parents to stay up to watch. My mother was willing to do that. She's a late person. My father, he had a night job, so he had to go to bed normally at 6 o'clock and get up at like 1. And he stayed up, kind of. But that's where I was. I was watching it on TV.
1: Walter Cronkite,
12: I'm assuming, right? You were too, George.
1: Walter Cronkite.
12: No, actually, I watched it on NBC. I never liked Cronkite.
1: Oh, I loved Cronkite.
12: Well, you know, it's a different taste. None of them were that good, really, when you think about it. But as a kid, we watched NBC. Never Cronkite. It just wasn't our thing.
1: Huntley and Brinkley at that time.
12: Right? Yeah, Huntley and Brinkley. And the we liked the it wasn't Huntley and Brinkley, but I preferred as a kid the expert analysis coming from NBC. And I will point out once again that they had real beat reporters, these networks covering space, who knew their business. Something that is not the case now in the mainstream press. It is disgraceful, the reporting I have to correct all the time and behind the black from the mainstream press. And it's not even intentional. The reporters they have are not space beat people. They're not educated, and so they make mistakes all the time. That is really sad. They don't have the context, the wider view. And it was interesting that the networks back in the 60s hired space beat people to report details to the public so that you really could get a detailed understanding of what was going on with context. And this is something we don't have today.
1: You must have watched NBC's Jay Barbree.
12: God, I don't remember anymore. It's
1: he
12: so long
1: good
12: ago. I just remember what I remember, though. You see, I don't remember so much the announcers. What I remember is the actual visuals of the actual astronauts doing what they did.
1: That grainy picture of him coming down on was fantastic.
12: Oh, yes. Yes. Very grainy. Remember, these were the very, very first video cameras ever developed. video cameras that was soon being sold a decade later to the general public, you know, to make video movie, you know, videos for themselves, home movies. The initial design came out of this Apollo missions, the cameras on that those missions.
1: Jeff in North Carolina is with us. Hey, Jeffrey, go ahead.
14: Oh, hi, Robert. Hi, George. This is Jeff from North Carolina. Go Tar Heels beat Duke. Robert, my question for you is, I'm a strong space advocate, and I'd like to know your opinion on the recent NASA pivot of their commercial LEO destinations effort from commercial space stations to putting a government-owned and operated module on the front of the ISS, which makes
12: Jeff, I'm going to cut in because I have the issue. You're not reading behind the black enough. I reported this, yesterday? They've abandoned that core module thing. Isaac Min got feedback from all the major space station companies, the three major ones that are really moving forward and are going to build. And they all told him, and they made it public as well, that this core module idea is a bad idea. It's going to screw up our plans. We like the idea of the competition. We have enough market share to pay our bills, even if NASA can't fund us. We don't want the core module. And so NASA abandoned it. Isaac Min is a good, smart guy. He got feedback. The feedback told him he was wrong, so he abandoned it. So it's not a problem. They're following through with the space station plan they had before, which is we've got five different private consortiums of companies developing independent competing space stations. Three of them are real. Fourth is late in the game. So it might be real, but it's late in the game. The fifth from Blue Origin is dead in the water, as far as I'm concerned. But they're all competing for major NASA contracts. But the NASA contract is not going to be their major financing. They've gotten private sector capital in the billions. They're signing up customers. For example, one of them, Vast, signed France, the country France, to fly two missions. Axiom's done similar things. So has Starlab. They're signing up customers. They're signing up businesses that want to manufacture things on their stations. So they're expecting to be able to fly whether or not they win contracts from NASA. Two of those three companies are probably going to win contracts from NASA of some kind. NASA's rethinking how it's going to issue contracts. But, Jeff, that's the story. You got to read behind the black more. You'll be up to date.
1: Next up, Brian's with us in Crestline, California. Hey, Brian, go ahead.
15: Good evening, George. I'd also like to wish you a happy birthday. This is your unexplored camera guy up here in the mountains.
1: There you are.
15: And you have about 7 years on me. Robert, pleasure to speak with you, sir. Shalom. And my question for you is, back in 1966, my father worked for Aerojet, and out in the Nevada desert, they built and successfully tested a nuclear rocket engine on the NERVA project.
12: Yeah.
15: And all the public, if you look it up, the published testing, the impulse testing, and the measurements they took was all based on the lightest element that they had to use for safety reasons at the time of testing, which was hydrogen gas. But what a lot of people don't realize

0: could be done in as little as 6 months. So my question to you is, are they going to bring that back out? Because this, you know, this country designed it and tested it, was successful. It's sitting on the shelf. What say you, sir?
1: Well, it's interesting you should bring it up, because Isaacman's redesigned Artemis program, some of the changes he's done, it includes developing a nuclear engine for interplanetary travel. He has said he wants in 2028 to use that engine, which is being developed by NASA in partnership with the Department of Energy. He wants to use that engine to send a fleet of helicopters to explore Mars in 2028. Now, I'm kind of skeptical they're going to meet that schedule, but he definitely wants to begin to develop nuclear-powered propulsion for interplanetary travel, and he's got a program to do it right now. So it's not dead. It's coming back. And keep your eyes open, because we're going to start to see some exciting stuff, I think, in the next few years in this area.
2: And what do you think of the next big breakthrough is going to be, Robert, over the next couple of years?
1: Well, Starship Super Heavy is the big breakthrough coming up. It's going to be a completely reusable ship that could fly multiple times a week, the same ship, and cost pennies compared to what's Falcon 9 costs. This is the breakthrough that's coming right now. It's going to change the entire, everything we know about space and exploration. It's going to change everything. And that's what's coming. And that's a major change in the future, because it's going to revolutionize not only the exploration of space, but possibly the human race's, our existence here on Earth. That's the big breakthrough that's coming. There's going to be things connected to it, because it's like, you know, you bring the railroads in and the whole world changes, right? So you bring in a rocket ship that can do this kind of stuff, everything about the world changes at that point, and I can't even predict how that's going to change the world.
2: You got it. Thank you. Robert Zimmerman, space historian. Up next, Dr. Simeon Hine joins us to talk about crop formations and what they might mean.
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0: Did you know that over 90% of male enhancement pills are virtually the same thing that's repackaged, redone over and over again? 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
2: NBC News Radio, I'm Tammy Trujillo. President Trump says the U.S. hit Iran hard with strikes recently, but believes a deal can be reached soon. Mark Mayfield has the update.
3: The president spoke from the Oval Office.
4: The negotiation itself has gone very well, actually.
3: Trump said the U.S. could wipe out Iran pretty quickly if he chooses to do so, but he doesn't want any more people to die. The president said if Iran signs an agreement, they will not have a nuclear weapon. It all comes after the two countries exchanged missile fire over the Persian Gulf earlier on Wednesday. I'm Mark Mayfield.
2: Meanwhile, the House passed a measure Wednesday aimed at limiting President Trump's Iran war powers. That resolution passed 215 to 208, with four Republicans voting yes alongside all Democrats. One person is dead and three others hurt after a shooting at a high school graduation ceremony in Fairfield, California. It happened on Wednesday night outside of Fairfield High School. The ceremony was actually for a continuation school called Semyero High School. Witnesses heard shots after the ceremony ended as people were in the parking lot taking pictures. It's not clear if a suspect's been caught or identified. Fairfield is halfway between San Francisco and Sacramento. Results are still coming in after six states held primary elections on Tuesday. In California, the races for governor and Los Angeles mayor are still up in the air. Democrats Javier Becerra and Tom Steyer, along with Republican Steve Hilton, are vying for two spots in November's general election for governor. Meanwhile, reality TV star Spencer Pratt is close to securing a spot on November's ballot to go up against incumbent mayor Karen Bass. Hollywood star Shia LaBeouf, who was arrested during Mardi Gras for a fight in New Orleans, has pleaded guilty to battery. Court records show the judge sentenced the Transformers actor to 2 years probation. The victim in that fight, through his lawyers, asked prosecutors to pursue hate crime charges. He claimed LaBeouf had called him homophobic slurs. That was not considered by the court. You're listening to the latest from NBC News Radio.
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2: The Trump administration's considering a move to reimpose tariffs on some of the nation's top trading partners. That story from Matt Mattinson.
7: It follows findings from an investigation by the U.S. Trade Representative's office into 60 trading partners over their failure to impose and enforce laws to prohibit goods made with forced labor. The report recommended a 10% duty on Canada, Ecuador, the European Union, Indonesia, Mexico, and Pakistan. According to the report, the other 44 countries investigated in the probe are set to face a 12.5% tariff rate, including major trading partners like Japan and South Korea. I'm Matt Mattinson.
2: President Trump is ending civil service protections for some 8,000 high-ranking federal employees. An executive order signed Wednesday makes the staffers at-will employees, meaning they can be fired for any reason. They include senior policy directors, advisors, and several with significant involvement in regulations and deciding who gets federal grants. Critics argue it erodes the barriers protecting federal civil servants from political pressure. Office of Personnel Management Director Scott Cooper, though, had a different take, calling it a restoration of the democratic process that promotes accountability. A Shania Twain biopic's officially in the works at Sony Pictures. More on that from Lisa Carton.
8: Shania will focus on the five-time Grammy Award winner who's had era-defining hits, including Man, I Feel Like a Woman, That Don't Impress Me Much, and Any Man of Mine, and more. She's gone on to sell more than 100 million albums worldwide, making her the top-selling female country pop artist of all time. Plot details are being kept under wraps. I'm Lisa Carton.
2: If you're planning to get married and are working with a budget, you might consider getting married on Loving Day. Friday, June 12th, it's called Loving Day because it commemorates the 1967 U.S. Supreme Court decision in Loving versus Virginia, which struck down laws banning interracial marriage nationwide. The anniversary is recognized each year as a celebration of love, civil rights, and the freedom to marry. Tammy Trujillo, NBC News Radio.
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1: Crop circles, what are they? 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In a moment, Dr. Simeon Hine joins us, and we'll find out from Coast to Coast AM.
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1: And welcome back to Coast, George Norrie with you, Dr. Simeon Hine back with us, sociologist, author, researcher best known for his work exploring the intersection of frontier science, consciousness studies, and anomalous phenomena. He earned his doctorate in sociology from Washington State University, where he focused on statistics, research methods, and social change. One of his books includes Dark Matter Monsters, Cryptids, Ball Lightning, and the Science of Secret Life Forms. Simeon, welcome back. How are you?
7: Hi, George. How are you? Thanks for having me here tonight.
1: Looking forward to this. How did you get interested in crop formations?
7: George, it came out of remote viewing. When I first learned remote viewing back in 1996 at the Farsight Institute, it was just one of the types of targets that, you know, we were given as students of RV. And I really became curious after doing a session on one of those fractal-like formations, the Triple Julia set, as it was called, from 96, Windmill Hill. I mean, I really became fascinated. What are these things? And I decided to go over there in 1997 with someone giving crop circle tours.
1: A little bit later on in the program, we're going to talk with a person who created a crop formation. But you don't think that's very normal, is it?
7: For people to create them?
1: Not to.
7: Not to. No, I mean, I think they're both types. It wasn't something I originally believed that people were capable of. Like, I think a lot of researchers thought they were too complicated. And there's just over 100 years of evidence of natural causes and UFOs, flying discs, making them. I've spoken to witnesses who've seen flying discs, UFOs, now we call them UAP, you know, have effects on meadow plants. So there is that type of causality, but it seems that people, you know, saw some of those patterns, and humans like to imitate things and, you know, monkey around with them and prove them or add their own creativity to it. And so humans you know, began to make them, at least in the UK in the late 80s and so forth, 90s. And a lot of them were made by people like that who, you know, just they started just rolling around in the wheat, according to one of them I talked to, as teenagers, just wondering what the effect would be. And it didn't look half bad. So, you know, over time, they just got better and better at it.
1: Yeah. How sophisticated are they?
7: Very sophisticated. I mean, certainly when they started, if we get Matt on later, he can tell you that he started just like sitting up on those downs in Wiltshire, you know, at night where it can be really cold, even in the summer, because I've had my share of spending time up there, George, at night waiting for something to happen. And some of them just began to wonder if they made a small circle, would they be able to communicate with the circle making intelligence and, you know, sort of speed up the process? So they started making them simple circles. They found that they got some attention for those, some media attention, and they got better and better at it over the years. And the groups I went out with eventually, you know, were very sophisticated. They had lasers and walkie-talkies and things like that for communicating pre-measured ropes and things. But I have to point out that they didn't, the people I was with and, the people I wrote about in Opening Minds, they didn't see themselves as hoaxers. They called it, like Matt does, natural magic, as if there's some sort of energy that comes into the circles after you make it, which has effects that are very challenging to explain, electromagnetic effects. So they saw themselves as part of the process. I know some of the researchers and people who looked at this had a sort of hostility to that, but they saw themselves as sort of secret artists that were participating in the whole process. And I have to say, from the strange effects I've seen, even in the experimental circles, which we started making after 2000, around 2000, and so forth, where we would pay the farmer, we'd put up signs that this is an experimental circle. We saw some of those strange effects ourselves, electromagnetic effects. I mean, I put that online in my website so people can see it from the links you put up, where you got very strange effects on cameras, batteries losing their power, electronics getting very hot and even melting on the inside, from man-made circles too. So there is something, I'm really glad all those human circle makers made those, because the simple number of circles that was out in Wiltshire in the 90s when I got involved, all the way up until recently, I mean, it was a great experimental test bed for looking at, you know, alternative electromagnetics, different types of energies that I wasn't very familiar with, and really showed us that there was something else going on there.
1: I used to think it was a live Earth theory that the planet was trying to communicate with us through crop circles. What did you think about that one?
7: No, George, I mean, we had a lot of theories like that. People proposed all sorts of different ideas. You know, maybe it was being created from satellites, you know, things like this, from the government for purposes of deception. You know, the idea that the planet, I mean, I kind of like that idea, George. I'm not sure it's literally true, or maybe it is in some cases. You can never say that with crop circles that you completely understand what's going on there. What I found with crop circles, George, is it was much more complex than even I thought. There are some people that would want to believe no humans could do it. And then you talk to other people and say, it's all humans, you know, it's 100%. And both sides are wrong in my view. It's somewhere in the middle. And there's no doubt in my mind, like the Tully saucer nests in Australia, where people saw UFOs over these grassy, marshy areas before the circles showed up there. There were even some in Japan that Dr. Takayuki Matsumoto studied right before an earthquake. So there is some natural connection. And I mean, what would appear to be some NHI connection to crop circles too. So the whole thing is very complicated, but very fascinating. I think it teaches us a lot about geometry and patterns and types of electromagnetism that do things that you just don't ordinarily see out in a field like that.
1: Are crop formations still occurring, Simeon?
7: You know, they are, but I think there are fewer of them than there used to be. Certainly when I got involved in the late 90s, at least in Wiltshire in the UK, for people that are not familiar with that area, that's about 2 hours west of London, you know, just north of Stonehenge, around the town of Marlborough and Swindon, and that sort of ancient town of Avebury, which is actually the only town, I think, in Europe surrounded by a stone circle. That whole area would have a lot, and there may have been more than like 100 a year, but there are fewer of them now, I think. So, yeah.
1: It is remarkable. It truly is. It's a phenomenon. You know what else has we've created a dearth of? Landing pods and spots. Remember that in the old days we used to have craft that you would show with those burnouts? We don't see that anymore.
7: That is really an interesting point. And it's certainly something to think about, George. I mean, I'm just coming from contact in the desert. Like, you were there too. We didn't get to meet this time, but you were at the conference. And people brought up Ted Phillips, who was J. Allen Hynek's assistant, right?
1: Yeah.
7: And some of the crop circle type formations that were seen in the U.S. were seen associated with UFOs and landing trace cases that Ted Phillips studied. He must have studied several thousand of those trace cases. That's a lot, thousands, you know. And if people want to see examples of this, this is a book that I'm not connected with in any way, but it has a history of these types of circles. It's called The Secret History of Crop Circles by Terry Wilson. That book, if you think that these are all man-made, you need to look at that book, because he goes into cases from all over the world, actually, and he mentions some of these cases that Ted Phillips looked at, like the Delphos, Kansas case, where there was that ring on the ground after that craft was seen hovering over that farm area from the early 70s. There are actually several cases of that. There are even cases of crop circles showing up around animal mutilations, like the Snippy, the horse mutilation in 1967. So it actually, crop circles are associated with a lot of these trace case landing incidents, which again makes it more complicated and very interesting to look at.
1: How can we tell scientifically that a crop circle has not been created by man, but some object?
7: That is a very good question, George. And this is something in the early days, we thought we had a litmus test. I mean, Ron Russell, who was the guy from the Denver area who, you know, took me on these crop circle tours with maybe 5, 10, 15 other guests at a time. We got this static, electrostatic meter from this science company in Medina, New York, the Trek 520 lab, you know, quality electrostatic meter. And we would go around to these circles and measure the static charge. And we found over and over again that there was a lot more static charge in the crop circles than in the surrounding fields. So, George, initially we thought we had a litmus test. We even made a video about it, which we said we think we finally have a litmus test for telling the man-made ones, which initially for us did not show any static changes, the ones we could identify as being man-made. There was a group of two German researchers, Koch and Kyborg, back in the 90s, that would make very small circles for experimental purposes, and they would pay the farmer ahead of time and so forth. And they did it to try to communicate with the greater circle intelligence, whatever that is. We measured some of their circles and we didn't find any static charge. But in these really big symmetrical fractal type patterns, we found big static charges that we didn't see in the outside field. You can measure it with this meter. And Gerald Pollack is, the author and the researcher from Washington, University of Washington, has talked about static charge and so forth. We thought we had a litmus test until we made a few experimental circles of our own and paid the farmer ahead of time. And then we saw there were some of these static charges in our own formation, which, George, that's science. You have a hypothesis, and our hypothesis didn't turn out to be true. You can recreate some of that electrostatic anomalies in your own circles. So to answer your question, George, we actually never came up with a litmus test. I'm not saying it doesn't exist. And part of the limitation here is, you're in a farmer's field. They may not want you there because it's their crops, right? They don't want people
1: trampling.
7: Coming into the field. Yeah, exactly. Trampling it. So it's not like you can go in there unless you've paid them ahead of time and spend hours and hours. But you could use like a laser interferometer, I would imagine, and similar types of equipment that is used for detecting ball lightning. I think that would be helpful. It's something I've always wondered. Could we tell the difference? And I'm sure with the right amount of research, which, you know, takes time and resources and lots of circles and so forth and finding natural made ones, you might be able to find something at a very subtle energy level, perhaps even in the, you know, the quantum spin of the electrons or something like that, that would show you a difference.
1: Is ball lightning prevalent around crop circles?
7: It is, George, and that is another one of the mysteries here. I've seen it twice myself. I've put the videos on my websites and the photos around the crop circles. Now, I've seen it with other people, too. So in case some people are thinking like they used to think a couple decades ago that this was some sort of hallucination of the human brain, since it's so hard to, you know, detect ball lightning or predict where it's going to come from. I mean, I've seen it with other people. And I think that is a very interesting aspect of it, is you get these orbs, what seem to be like ball lightning, around crop circles. There's a photo that a German tourist took, which I've posted on my crop circle site, cropcirclescience.com. People can look at that. And on, you know, on YouTube, in my playlist of crop circle anomalies. And he photographed one right over one of those Koken Kyborg man-made formations. And we were right on Woodboro Hill behind there. He was just coming around to meet us. So there are these orbs and balls of light around crop circles, just like there are many paranormal sites, cryptids, Bigfoot, UFOs, and so forth, which makes it, you know, even more interesting.
1: Have any witnesses reported hearing or seeing sounds or UFOs floating above these places?
7: Yes, that is a very interesting aspect of it. There was that type of trilling sound. You know what I'm talking about? That very high-pitched alternating
1: hum
7: sound that people recorded around some of these circles. I never heard it myself, but there are recordings of it. And then you would get some of these objects, UAP, UFO, over these circles. There was even a video, I think maybe Colin Andrews filmed it or used to talk about it, of a British military helicopter over one of these circles with an orb moving around the backside of the helicopter. And they're trying to maneuver the helicopter and try to catch up with this thing, but it's kind of moving around them. And here's a really interesting aspect of it, George. The human circle makers, several of the groups told me that they would see small objects hovering over their formations while they were making them. In one case, a small black triangle. And this is before the era of drones and things like that that were affordable for civilians. Small UFO, small craft, and so forth. So again, it sort of suggests that even with human-made circles, it sort of facilitates some sort of anomalous process, energy process, that is of interest to NHI.
1: What is the earliest reported crop formation?
7: There seem to be reports, you know, I mean, there's stories from scripture, from the Old Testament, of patterns in the fields, strange markings in the fields, you know, from thousands of years ago, which we weren't, none of us were around back then. Maybe that was crop circles. There was the mowing devil incident, I believe, of 1678, which was recorded in some wood cuttings there was a paper back then, I think it was from woodcuts, of someone reporting, that's what they called it, the mowing devil, because they couldn't explain it any other way. What looks like to us from the illustration to be a crop circle. And then, you know, you have the fairy circles that have appeared. Even science magazines have looked into these so-called fairy circles. You get those all over the world. Sometimes they're natural explanations, but I think that's what the Celts called them. So I think if you look into it, and again, the secret history of crop circle goes back into some of those early cases. I mean, I think it's been happening for a long time, at least the naturally made ones or ones made by plasmas or plasmoids, like Terence Meaden suggested. I think some of them are made that way. I've seen some of them in the UK that really look like they were formed instantly by some sort of whirlwind or something like that. So those have probably been going on for a long time.
1: How many are we talking about, Simeon? 10, 20, 100?
7: Hundreds and hundreds and hundreds over the years. I mean,
1: all over the world?
7: Yeah, yeah, many, many circles. The UK was an area that is densely populated where there, you know, if one showed up, you're going to have pilots see it, just like the researcher, you know. Busty Taylor was one of the first in the UK, someone we got to know, a private pilot, and he saw one back in the 80s, and it's one of the first sightings. But I mean, if you have an area that's more densely populated and you have planes flying over those areas, you're going to see them more frequently than in a country like in the US, where someone may see it and not even know what they're looking at. So, yeah, I think they're over the years, oh, hundreds and hundreds and hundreds. Even in the UK alone, oh, you could easily count from this that used to be the site. The only site that really used to catalog these back then was the CropCircleConnector.com. And it would list easily 100, 200 a year, most of those in the UK.
1: I mean, we're going to take a short break and come back and chat more with you about crop formations. And a fellow by the name of Matthew Williams joins us from the United Kingdom. He got arrested back in 2000. We'll be back in a moment on Coast to Coast AM.
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1: NBC News Radio, I'm Tammy Trujillo. The House has passed a measure aimed at limiting President Trump's Iran war powers. The resolution passed 215 to 208 with four Republicans voting yes alongside all Democrats. Those four GOP reps were Thomas Massey of Kentucky, Ryan Fitzpatrick of Pennsylvania, Tom Barrett of Michigan, and Ohio's Warren Davidson. The measure directs the president to remove U.S. forces from conflict with Iran unless Congress votes to declare war or authorizes military force. President Trump is lamenting the apparent end of the so-called anti-weaponization fund. The $1.7 billion fund was established by the Justice Department to reimburse people who suffered weaponization and lawfare under the Biden administration. Super Bowl champ and 10-time Pro Bowl quarterback Russell Wilson's calling it a career. He confirmed he's retiring from the NFL to take a job with CBS Sports in a social media post on Wednesday. Wilson played for 14 seasons. Tammy Trujillo, NBC News Radio.
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1: We'll be back in a moment with Simeon Hine and a special guest in just a second. 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
1: And welcome back to Coast, George Norrie with you along with Dr. Simeon Hine. Back in August of 2000, Matt Williams, who was 29 at that time, created a seven-point star design in a wheat field at Manor Farm in the United Kingdom. He did this to prove to a prominent paranormal investigator that crop circles were man-made. However, photographic evidence of him and an accomplice working on this design in the field was anonymously sent to detectives, and police subsequently identified Williams and arrested him. He was charged with causing criminal damage, and back in November of 2000, he admitted the charge and was fined some money by the magistrates out there in what is believed to be the United Kingdom's first prosecution of its kind. And Simeon, you know Matt Williams, don't you?
13: That's right. Matt had seen myself and Ron Russell talking at some conferences, and I think he felt that we were sort of open-minded people. He eventually approached us and offered to show us something we didn't believe at the time, that humans could make these with a, you know, legal paid formation for an advertisement. It was an R shape at Potterne in the UK. And yeah, we got to know Matt and we realized that he was the real deal. He actually could make these circles.
1: Let's go live to the United Kingdom now, Simeon, where Matt Williams is waiting there. Matt, how are you?
14: Hello, George. I'm very good, thank you.
1: Good day. So what possessed you at that time, beyond trying to convince this prominent UFO researcher that circles were man-made, to do this?
14: Well, I was a UFO researcher myself, and I'd been working to sort of find out more about the subject. I'd seen a UFO myself many years before that and became convinced that there was something else going on. So I'd gone down to Wiltshire to find out more about the crop circles, and quite soon after getting down there, I'd come to the conclusion that people were making them. And the only way I could kind of get to speak to those people who were making them was to become a circle maker, because they were very distrusting of people who were sort of just claiming to be UFO researchers wanting to get close to them, because they thought that they would get in trouble if they spoke about it. So I decided to go out and make a few crop circles myself just to see how hard it was. And I discovered that it wasn't that hard, and some of the simple circles we'd been made had been taken seriously by the crop circle researchers who thought they were the real thing. I then approached the circle makers and said, yeah, can we chat to you? And they said, nope, not interested. And I said, well, did you know I was actually making some crop circles? And they said, which ones? And I pointed out the ones, and they said, oh, we wondered who'd made those. And that was the way I got the door open to kind of speak to them. And they were a lot more trusting then. So that was kind of how I got involved. And it blossomed into something a lot bigger. But
1: how do you feel today about crop formations?
14: Well, I believe in crop formations being made by people and having paranormal effects and UFOs seen around them. That's why I carried on doing it, because we had some strange experiences ourselves whilst making them. And we saw the effects that it was having on people who were visiting them. And, you know, they were very excited by the things that we were creating, believing them to be genuinely extraterrestrial. You know, they thought that people couldn't make these things. So it seemed like a good reason to carry on doing it, you know, to kind of give people what they wanted, number one, and also to experience strange things ourselves whilst making them.
1: We just lost Nick Pope. Did you know him, Matt?
14: I did know Nick, yes, a terrible loss. He was a very nice chap. I met him when he was working at the Ministry of Defence in London as a UFO researcher, went up to ask him questions, and he was gracious enough to meet with us. And I've kept in contact with him over the years, even had him on my show where I, on YouTube, talked about making crop circles. And yes, he came on the show for us, and very sad to lose him, yeah.
1: Matt, do you know Linda Moulton Howe by any chance?
14: I do. Now, that's a more interesting one, because I actually had a lot of faith in Linda and used to follow her research ever since Strange Harvest, where she was looking into the mm-hmm. cattle mutilations. Right. And believe it or not, she was there on the day that I invited Simeon and Ron Russell to watch us making a crop circle in daylight conditions. And she came, watched us, and had a very different opinion on what she saw and what she said about it afterwards with us. So that's a polite way of saying it without getting too political.
1: I used to tell her, if you have 100 crop formations and 99 of them are made by man, that's one that is unusual that you can't explain. That's all you need.
14: That is indeed all you need. I wish I could say it was the case that it wasn't people making all of these designs, but I think the crop circle researchers get it very wrong in the numbers they believe. I think that they don't understand that people can make these complicated formations. I think they probably overlook the simple circles, which were what probably caused this phenomena to spark off in the first place. They overlook the simple circles, which might be unusual wind phenomena or maybe something else. But the complicated designs, definitely people.
1: Simeon, let's bring you in and let you chat for a little bit with Matt. Go ahead.
13: Sure. Well, I have to say, Matt was such a stalwart and brave researcher, and he was very helpful to our groups. And there is one case I have to tell you guys where he became a pilot and was a very skilled drone pilot. And we had one of our tour guests out there, and we wanted to go to see this door formation. It looked like a door, you know, sculpted in the wheat. And the farmer came out with a farmhand, and we were actually on a public access easement, a trail that's legal for the public to be on. The farmer came out and said he was going to bring back a shotgun and shoot down Matt's drone. Do you remember that, Matt?
14: Oh, that's not the... Yeah, I've had that a few times. Yes,
13: you've had it a few times. This was yeah. by Salisbury. And Matt not only knows how to make crop circles, he knew British law like the back of his hand. And he started just from the top of his head telling this guy all the laws he was going to be breaking by not allowing us to be in this public trail and what would happen to him if he shot down a drone. And he so convinced the farmer that the farmer drove us out to see the door-shaped formation. He turned into a very friendly person. Matt completely transformed him from a hostile person that was going to shoot down his drone into someone that just helped us and was very curious. That was one of the most amazing things I've seen, George. Paranormal experiences. But we spent a lot of time with Matt. He knows a lot about the subject, and I've always enjoyed hearing some of the early stories in the early days of the circles and all many other stories too.
1: At this point, Matt, what do you think crop formations are, and what are their purpose?
14: I believe that the people who make the crop formations, myself included, have been guided to do certain designs. We've had the inspirations pop into our heads, and you kind of think to yourself that it's your idea, your design, and you go out and do it. And then other people, many occasions, have told us that they've been meditating on these designs themselves, and that then the crop formation that we've done has appeared in the field. So if somebody or a group of people are meditating on a design and we have then had the idea pop into our heads to go out and do that design, That, to me, is some form of paranormal communication. Now, is it the big question I've got, is it that the communication is going from person to person, as in the group to the crop circle maker, or is this idea coming down from somewhere else? So is this idea coming down from something up there, you know, the aliens or something else? You know, what's giving both sets of groups the same idea for the formation design? What's causing that? That's the where the paranormal lies. And unfortunately, that's very hard to communicate to the researchers, because they would believe that they've had that come into their mind because they've been guided by aliens, and we've kind of just had the inspiration to go out and do that design. I mean, what makes that happen? You know, how can you communicate that to people who believe that it's aliens? They're never going to believe that humans are involved.
1: Has anybody ever been hurt within a crop formation, Matt?
14: I never hurt whilst making them. Physically attacked for being known as a circle maker afterwards. Yes, I have. Yes, but not whilst making a formation. We've had some very paranormal things happen to us whilst out there making them, and some quite scary things as well.
1: How big are the circles in terms of length?
14: Generally, the largest type circles that we would create would be about 300 foot in diameter. And that's because of the length of the tape measures we use. But if you stack a load of 300 feet next to each other, or if you keep working out on this diameter next to a diameter next to a diameter, you know, you can go to thousands of feet. You know, I think some of them have been 2,000 feet long, some of them.
1: Nobody ever spots you?
14: It's nighttime. It's not easy to see people in the dark. And I think one circle maker called, I forget his name, Rob Irving, sorry, brain fog. Rob Irving said, and I agree with, if it's moon time, if the moon is out, you'd actually call a formation off because it's too light. So people would see you. You know, you want to work in the complete darkness with no moon. That's the best time.
1: Simeon, in your opinion, what are the messages that the ETs may be trying to give us through formations?
13: It's an interesting question. It's very subjective. I did find that people would use their imaginations even in formations of the type that maybe Matt or other groups would have made. But they would also often come up with very interesting ideas and mathematical theorems. So I sort of felt, George, that regardless of the origin, there was something very mind-expanding about the shapes. There was one I saw once in Eastfield by Alton Barnes, since I had studied fractal geometry in graduate school, that was like a fractal that I had never seen before in any textbook. I didn't even think you could make a fractal like that. And I remember sitting there for hours looking at it, wondering how to calculate the edge dimensions. So I think certainly in the other days when something else made them, it's hard to say what the message would have been, but even the human-made ones would really get you thinking, you know, about mathematics and nature and patterns and fractal geometry and so forth.
1: Matt, what do you think of my theory that the planet is alive and it's using crop formations to try to

0: Is it seen at almost every crop formation?
1: There have been balls of light seen around crop formations. We've had things which are known locally. There's a phenomenon known as the amber gambler, which is an orange ball of light, which has been seen to pop up near the formations when people have been making them and afterwards. And I had an experience one night where we went to a field, and I got a strange sensation in my gut, like we weren't meant to be there. But I decided to carry on anyway into the field. And it was quite a strange one, because most of the circle makers who were very experienced, they all had sort of like a problem with their minds. That's the only way I could describe it. They couldn't start to make this crop circle. And I was having to say to them, like children, you know, they'd made many crop circles. I was having to say, do this, stand here, carry, you know, start doing it now, you know. And they were sort of like, well, what are we doing? What are we doing? And I was wondering, why is everybody's minds kind of boggled tonight? And I'd had this feeling we weren't meant to be in the field. And then all of a sudden, just after we'd laid a few feet of marks into the crop, three balls of light came on at corners of the field. And these balls of light actually moved into the position where we were, and we ran. We got the hell out of there.
0: I don't blame you. Matt, you're welcome to join Simeon for phone calls with our listeners next hour. You want to stay?
1: Yes, thank you.
0: Okay, we'll be back with you and Simeon Hine in a moment on Coast to Coast. The lines are now open as we talk about crop circles on Coast to Coast AM.
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0: The House has passed a measure aimed at limiting President Trump's Iran war powers. The resolution passed 215 to 208, with four Republicans voting yes alongside all Democrats. Those four GOP reps were Thomas Massie of Kentucky, Ryan Fitzpatrick of Pennsylvania, Tom Barrett of Michigan, and Ohio's Warren Davidson. The measure directs the president to remove U.S. forces from conflict with Iran unless Congress votes to declare war or authorizes military force. But it wouldn't force Trump to end hostilities even if passed by the Senate, because there are outstanding constitutional questions. The president's lamenting the apparent end of the so-called anti-weaponization fund. Lisa Carton reports.
1: The weaponization fund was a beautiful thing. It was something I heard that. I thought that was the greatest thing.
2: The $1.7 billion fund was established by the Justice Department to reimburse people who suffered weaponization and lawfare under the Biden administration. It was halted by the courts. There were reports that some of the people who participated in the January 6 Capitol riots would be getting money from the fund. I'm Lisa Carton.
0: Elon Musk is one step closer to becoming the world's first trillionaire, with SpaceX announcing the largest IPO of all time. Musk's company announced on Wednesday a fixed price of $135 per share ahead of officially marketing its initial public offering on June 12th. That would bring SpaceX's value to $1.7 trillion, making it the seventh biggest company in the U.S. by market cap. SpaceX aims to raise $75 billion with the IPO. Super Bowl champ and 10-time Pro Bowl quarterback Russell Wilson's calling it a career. In a social media post, Wilson confirmed he's retiring from the NFL to take a job with CBS Sports. Wilson played 14 seasons, split between the Seahawks, Broncos, Steelers, and Giants. 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
0: Hunter Biden's denying accusations he left a bag of cocaine at the White House during his father's presidency. More on that story from Mark Mayfield.
7: Biden shared a video message on X celebrating 7 years of sobriety, and one social media user brought up the infamous cocaine allegation involving a bag that was discovered in the West Wing while former President Joe Biden was in office. The incident prompted an investigation by the Secret Service, but the probe failed to identify a suspect. However, Hunter Biden replied to the social media user who claimed the drugs were his and joked, "It most definitely was not. I would have never forgotten my drugs." I'm Mark Mayfield.
0: President Trump is ending civil service protections for some 8,000 high-ranking federal employees. An executive order signed Wednesday makes the staffers at-will employees, meaning they can be fired for any reason. They include senior policy directors, advisors, and several with significant involvement in regulations and deciding who gets federal grants. Critics argue the move erodes the barriers protecting federal civil servants from political pressure. Office of Personnel Management Director Scott Cooper had a different take, calling it a restoration of the democratic process that promotes accountability. The latest scary movie is expected to battle it out with the thriller Backrooms for first place at the box office this weekend. A preview now from Scott Carr.
8: Ghostface is still killing folks.
9: The sixth installment in the Wayans Brothers series of horror parodies is looking to make between $45 and $50 million in its debut weekend. It'll compete with Backrooms, which is projected to make another $48 to $50 million in its second weekend.
8: I found something in the store.
10: What did you find?
8: I found a place.
9: Meanwhile, Masters of the Universe is expected to make between $30 and $35 million in its first weekend in theaters. I'm Scott Carr.
0: The NBA Finals tipped off with a win by the Knicks over the Spurs. The team came back from a 14-point deficit to win 105-95 in Game 1 in San Antonio. Game 2 tips off in Texas on Friday. Tammy Trujillo, NBC News Radio.
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2: And welcome back to Coast, George Norrie with Dr. Simeon Hine and Matt Williams as we talk about crop formations. Simeon, in your professional opinion, what do you think crop circles are?
3: What crop circles are is a type of defect in symmetry in the fields of grain crops, because normally the crops are standing straight up no matter what type of crop it is, and you're introducing a very precise defect, often in the form of a spiral or a circle or a toroid. And I think that that type of defect creates anomalous electromagnetic effects. Whether a UFO makes it, or I make it, or Matt makes it, or you make it, George, it's going to create anomalous electromagnetic effects for a variety of reasons. I think it could be Viktor Grabinikov's cavernous structure effect. Remember Grabinikov, the Russian scientist that looked at insect wings, who thought that repeating patterns created space-time anomalies and anti-gravitic effects. So that's one possibility. Or David Freiberger's a researcher at Stanford Linear Accelerator Center, who looked at compressed magnetic knots that he called vortons, that he thought were generated in specific circumstances that altered the electromagnetic field. So it's something like that, and that's to me what crop circles are. People can have different views of it, but that's how I look at it.
2: How about you, Matt Williams?
4: I think crop circles are magic, because the way that people think about them generates energy. So, you know, large amounts of people all over the planet focusing their thoughts on that particular design, I think it energizes it. It's the same way that you could think of prayers. You know, you send out a prayer, it has an energy. And large amounts of people focusing on that particular design and visiting it and sitting down and meditating in it, you know, it all increases on the energy. It's like a battery, you know, and it's a good thing. It's nice. It's a magical art form.
2: Simeon, are there messages behind some of these crop formations?
3: Well, if there are messages, George, I don't think it's like a conscious code the way people think of it. I think it's more along the lines that Matt is saying here. It's like a type of energy, and it has an effect on you. And I think Matt can comment on this. Some of the circles make you feel elated and jubilant and really good. You want to stay there forever. And some just feel, they don't feel right. And I don't think it's something like pesticides in the field or something like that. Some of the shapes don't feel really good to be in. So I think that there's sort of a subtle energetic communication, let's say communication, George. a type of energetic communication that is very hard to put your finger on, like a literal message, like Morse code or something like that. But I think you can feel the energy. I think that's what Matt's alluding to here.
2: Tell us more about that, Matthew.
4: Well, yes. I mean, people have visited the crop circles. We see them dancing around, and they put a lot of effort into getting to visit them. They come from all over the planet, you know, and when they see them, when they sit in them, they have healing effects. Now, I mean, I'm not claiming to have anything to do with the energies that go into a crop circle, because I think that comes afterwards. I think once the design has been put into the field, then whatever it is that's charging it up or giving people these experiences is something that comes later on. So I wonder myself whether or not we've been guided to do these particular formations because something wants a particular energy, you know, to manifest and for people to experience that. So, you know, we're just the pencil for some sort of other intelligence that wants us to go out and do these things.
2: Has there been any instrumentation brought into the circles, like a Geiger counter or anything like that?
4: Simeon should speak about this because he's had experience with this.
3: Well, we did use the static meter, and people brought in magnetometers. Very interesting experiment by a formation called Milton Hill Farms that Ron and I, we had to walk for like a couple of miles to find this formation. It was at the edge of Wiltshire. And Colin Andrews and an engineer, Jean-Noël O'Brun, who had worked with defense contractors, brought in a huge magnetometer and found that there was a magnetic pattern that was very closely aligned with this sort of Celtic cross shape with four smaller circles. So people have brought in, you know, instruments, and I've seen people bring in Geiger counters. So, I mean, I think the preliminary results are very intriguing. You know, if you did more research, you might discover some very interesting, electromagnetic principles that we don't really even understand yet.
2: Let's go to the phones west of the Rockies, Gary in Arizona. Hi, Gary.
5: Good evening to all of you. Dr. Hine, I had a chance to talk with you a couple months ago about my ability to sense the electrical fields, positive and negative energy that is produced. And what amazes me, I've always had kind of like an art background. And when it comes to designs of all the different art work that I've seen over the years, now I'm 76, I've had a chance to study some art. I had never seen any of these designs that you guys have been able to study. It's unbelievable to me that these are made, well, how could I say it, that they're made artificially without having the, how would I say, the molecular structure of the grasses when they are bent over. They're not snapped, but have you found in the majority of your studies on these different crop circles that the molecular structure is basically all the same? You know what I mean?
3: Well, yeah. No, I have to say Gary's being a bit humble here. He's worked on a lot of movies that all of us have seen. He's a very impressive special effects artist from a family of, I looked through the papers that he sent me. He knows a lot about art and creating shapes. But Gary, I have to say, I haven't been able to test the molecular basis of these circles. Other researchers have sort of moved in that direction. But I think what I found, Gary, is that we were believing in a lot of mythology because we thought we could tell the difference between the human-made ones and the other type. And Matt can speak to this, but even in some that we made where we paid the farmer ahead of time experiments, spent a couple of days out there, we brought in very experienced researchers and they said, how did you do it? How are you able to push the wheat down without snapping it? And it's just, you know, we just use techniques that we learned from Matt and other circle makers about being careful with the wheat. You're really sculpting it. It reminds you almost of feng shui. or Qigong or something. Like, there's almost a Qi energy there, and you don't have to break the wheat to create the effects. So I just think we learned a lot about plants, and it wasn't exactly what we initially thought. You can make these patterns, and people who are experienced like Matt can make them very well.
2: Matt,
4: yes.
2: Go ahead.
4: Oh, sorry. I was going to say bending over of the plants, that happens at night when there's a lot of moisture comes down, condensation comes down to the ground, and the plants are quite supple. And what actually gets people, I don't like to use the word fooled, but what sort of fools people then in terms of what they see afterwards is that the plants grow back up towards the light during daylight hours. So you have what I could describe as your knuckle on your arm or on your finger. You've got these knuckle points, and they're known as nodes. Now, that's where the plant can actually affect some sort of change towards the light. And as the knuckle kind of moves, the plant will start to stand up. So only a couple of hours into the morning, the plants are actually trying to correct themselves, but not from where the root is, from where one of these knuckles is further out. And they'll start to point back towards the light. And this gives rise to what people say is the bent stem phenomena. And sometimes you get these little areas along the knuckle which split open, and you get this fluid comes out, which is apparently like a starch type fluid. And this will blacken in the sun. It oxidizes and it blackens. Now, people have said that they believe that this is microwave damage. So that's been explained away as just this fluid that comes out. So there are explanations as to how that comes to be. And also people say things like you can't go in and press the plants down with the boards in the way that we do without leaving some sort of mark on the plant. And where they're getting this idea from is that there's a dust on the plant, and you can very easily wipe this off in the daytime and see it. You know, there's a dust, you wipe it, it's not there anymore. Now, what happens is, as I said to you earlier on, the condensation comes down every night, completely wets the field. And then in the morning, when the sun comes out, it burns off with the sun. And this recreates the dust layer. So it's back on
3: it's
4: the plant.
3: The bloom.
4: Bloom, yeah. Yeah. So there are a few things like this, which I think crop circle researchers have used as examples of why people can't be out there doing this stuff. And I think that they're easily explained. But what I've always tried to do is tell people, look, you know, don't worry about where the circles are made from. Worry about the paranormal stuff that's connected with them. That's more important. You know, it's these things attract the paranormal. That's what you should be looking at, not necessarily for changes in the plants and the physiology. That doesn't matter.
3: Matt, how many times did you experience the time changes? Losing time, gaining time?
4: Well, just one time with you, actually. I took you out, and I was getting concerned that we were running out of time. And I basically spoke to the universe and said, hey, you know, we're running out of time here. We need a bit of help, you know, to speed the team up or something's, you know, something. We need something to kind of get us going because we're going to run out of time. It's going to become daylight. And at about the time I said that, we'd already called for a time check about an hour earlier. And then when I called for a time check just after I'd asked for this, everybody reported their watches had gone back an hour. Yeah. Simeon was there and witnessed this. It's not the only time we've asked for things, and things have happened as well, like a time when it was raining and I was getting a bit depressed because we were getting soaking wet and it was cold. And I asked for... I literally said to the universe, hands in the air, sort of like, give me a break, you know, give me a break. Please. I can't do this. Like, please. Yeah. And, over the next few minutes, the rain died down and I looked up and there was an oval shape hanging in the clouds above us. Mm. And this oval wasn't moving with the wind. The wind was blowing past, the clouds were blowing past, and this oval was hanging there. And I went to the edge of the formation and I held my hand out. And it was raining. And then I pulled my hand in and it wasn't raining. And I called across the other circle makers and I said, hey, stick your hand out there. And they said, oh, it's raining. And I said, yeah, and it's not raining in here. And I said, look up. And they all looked up and we all saw it. And that's just one of a number of weird things that have happened. So I think we were being helped by something that could physically manifest and physically be seen and also change time.
2: Matt, how do people listen to you?
4: As weird as it sounds.
2: How do people hear you on YouTube?
4: Well, I did a show. There's about 72 hours of me interviewing other circle makers, and it's called Circle Makers TV. It's one word. That's if you don't do it as one word, you'll find it hard to find. Circle Makers TV. And I wanted to speak to all the various circle makers out there about what they believed with the paranormal. Was it affecting them? Did they feel guided? The weird experiences they had. So all of that's been documented on that show.
2: Let's go to Adam in Michigan. Welcome to the show. Hi, Adam.
6: How's it going?
2: Good, buddy. Thank you.
6: So I read a book a few years back called Secrets in the Fields by Freddie Silva. And he talked about some of the same stuff you guys had touched about. He acknowledged that a lot of them were man-made, but he got into some supernatural things about there's been orbs witnessed near the circles. They talked about the electromagnetism, stuff with the Geiger counters. In his book, he talked on how some of the man-made ones did break the wheat, and at the nodule on the wheat, there would be an expansion, I think, with he just talked about the starch coming out. But he also talked about how there is an energy field, and you should look at the circle not as a two-dimensional shape, but more of a three-dimensional energy field, that you're looking at it from above, so you just see the flat circle. But really, if you think of it as an orb, there's energy that goes above and below the ground, more like a globe. And he also talked about in a lot of the locations there was underground aquifers, which he thought or hypothesized that it was part of that electromagnetism factor that could go into that.
2: Do you know Freddie Simeon?
3: Yes. Freddie was at the, I've met him many times. He was at the Snippy conference last year. We had a chance to talk about this again. And I mean, I think Freddie is right because of these shapes. Shapes create energy, and it can be in fields, it can be in, you know, monuments and sacred places and so forth. And I think there's a continuum of different types of shapes all the way into wheat fields.
2: How long does it take to make a crop formation, Matt?
4: You start when it gets dark, so about 10 o'clock at night in the summer, and you can work until generally about 4 o'clock in the morning when it starts to get light. However, you can carry on into the daylight if the fog is down, because you get mists. And in some locations, we've carried on until very much into the daylight hours, and just got out in time, you know, not to be spotted. But you can actually carry on a bit longer if you're on a very high location where nobody can look down on you. But it's a bit more risky to be seen if you're working somewhere where there are people on the hills nearby that may look down.
2: What would you say are some of the most unusual aspects of a crop formation?
4: Well, certainly the energies that have been detected by people like Simeon and others, which have registered on electromagnetic meters and things like this, that's scientifically checkable. That is interesting. We don't know what causes that. Seeing the effects it has on people, certainly the healing effects and the psychic phenomena of people wanting designs, asking for them, and then the circle making teams go out and make them. That's happened on a couple of occasions. There's a gentleman called Masao Maki, who was a Japanese chap living in the States, but had written books in Japanese about the crop circles. And I shocked him to his core when I revealed that one of the formations we did was something that he was asking for. It was a design that he was asking for.
2: All right, we're going to come back in a moment and take final calls with both of you, Dr. Simeon Hine, Matt Williams, as we talk about crop formations.
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0: NBC News Radio, I'm Mark Mayfield. The Trump administration is looking at slapping tariffs again on some of the nation's top trading partners. It follows findings from an investigation by the U.S. Trade Representative's Office into 60 trading partners over their failure to impose and enforce laws to prohibit goods made with forced labor. Elon Musk is one step closer to becoming the world's first trillionaire, with SpaceX announcing the largest IPO of all time. Here's Lisa Carton.
1: Musk's company announced a fixed price of $135 per share ahead of officially marketing its initial public offering, which is set for June 12th. That would make SpaceX valued at $1.7 trillion, making it the seventh biggest company in the U.S. by market cap. I'm Lisa Carton.
0: And the Knicks beat the Spurs to tip off the NBA Finals 105-95 in Game 1 from San Antonio. Mark Mayfield, NBC News Radio.
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1: Tomorrow marks 58 years since the assassination of Robert F. Kennedy. We'll be talking with Lisa Pease about it, who has done a lot of research. And then later on in the program, Media America Gabriel joins us, and she'll do readings. So get ready on Coast to Coast on our next program. Beyond Belief, that's our television show, and Tom will tell you how you can watch it.
2: I sure will, but first, I am going to wish you a happy birthday.
1: Officially. The clock has made it June 4, hasn't it?
2: That's right. Happy birthday,
1: George.
2: Thank
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2: And welcome back. George Norrie, along with Dr. Simeon Hine and Matt Williams, as we talk about crop formations. Simeon, what would you say is the most mystical aspect of a crop formation?
3: I would say it's the time slip experiences that people have and the strange light phenomena. Our colleague Ron once told me that he went outside of a circle in Avebury in 95, and he encountered people speaking medieval English that were dressed in like a garb from hundreds of years ago. And by the time he got back, he felt like an hour had gone by, but the people in the circle said it was only 5 minutes. So you hear like these sorts of things. And it's sort of consistent with these sort of electromagnetic effects, just in a mild way. One particular luminosity story. There's a researcher who Matt knows, Peter Sorensen, who told me this story. Over the East Field, he saw over a crop circle what looked like a fire hose of light, in the sense like it was like water. And when the light would move, the part that was behind would stay behind like water would from a fire hose. And like rubber bands of light. A couple years later, I happened to be talking to Joe McMonagle, I'm sure who you know, who's been on the show many times.
2: Oh, yeah. Good guy.
3: At one of the Laughlin UFO conferences. And I, for some reason, I had him all to myself at one of the dinner events. No one else was sitting at our table. And he told me, I hope I'm not giving any national security secrets away here, but he was invited out to Area 51 to see a weapons test. And what do you think it looked like? Water hoses of light going through the sky. Exactly what Peter had described to me that he had seen in a crop circle. And that's why I think there's a very important scientific basis to those patterns and the effects they create. And people can see them on my YouTube channel, these kind of light anomalies and effects on batteries. At the playlist is Crop Circle Weirdness, if they follow through the links from the Coast page. And you can see people's cameras and batteries failing, all sorts of stuff, if you want to see it for yourself. So,
2: how about you, Matt? What do you think is the strangest you've seen?
4: Well, it's kind of how we've gone out into a field to do the design. The only random part about it is really where we stick it in the field, because obviously the design is done on paper. It's very technical and we've got all the measurements and that's very accurate. But where we actually stick it is at nighttime. You just know, oh, there's a couple of fields over there. Let's walk in and see where it looks like it might be a good place, you know, but it's obviously dark. You don't know where you are and you're walking for a period of time and you think, well, we're in far enough now. This feels right. Let's just start here. And then where you actually stick that crop circle design has often been shown to be an interesting ley line crossing or somewhere where there's been measurements taken of strange things in the past. And we've even stuck crop circles straight on top of where formations have appeared several years before. And we weren't the authors of the previous design, but when we've walked into a field and stopped dead in the center, of where somebody has put a formation before. Now, how would we know that? You know, just from a gut feeling. But that's happened on a few occasions. So I think there may be something in the ground that actually tells us, or something telepathically that tells us, right, that's the spot. So that's perhaps the mystical landscape.
2: Let's go back to the calls. Ruth in Maryland, welcome. Hey, Ruthie, go ahead.
5: Hi, George and Simeon and Matt. Thank you so much for taking my call. And, George, I wanted to be the first one to wish you happy birthday on your birthday, but Tommy beat me to it because it is your official birthday.
2: Well, thank you, Ruth. Thank you very much.
5: You're welcome. And Matt and Simeon, George kind of already asked a question earlier that I was going to ask, but and it's fascinating, by the way, what you said about the time changes. But I was wondering about the dowsing. If anybody's ever took the dowsing rod, what kind of reaction did you get with the dowsing rod? I would think it would really go crazy in a crop circle. Thank you so much.
2: Simi, do you want that?
3: Well, sure. I'm sure Matt can add to that. He's been out there. He lives, you know, in the UK and has probably seen this more than me. But yeah, we've seen those effects on, you know, people, good dowsers. I'm not someone who's an expert at dowsing. We obviously use that in RV sometimes with a pendulum and a map and so forth. But I've seen people use dowsing rods out there many times. Maria Wheatley, Busty Taylor, especially around Avebury. And it's not just the circles that create those, you know, influencing on the dowsing rods. It's sort of the lines of energy around the stone circles and some of those Celtic mounds and so forth that you can see that.
2: How about what do you think?
4: Yes, the intention that people put in, I think, sometimes shows up, you know, in dowsing. It's I've seen people doing it. I've tried it myself. And I've also been taught by somebody. Maria Wheatley's father was a master dowser, and he actually taught me a little bit about dowsing. And he said that you can put dowsing spots down there as well. So you can actually put energy into an area which can then be doused by somebody else. So, yeah.
2: Let's go to Mike in Fairbanks, Alaska. Michael, go ahead.
6: Happy birthday, George.
2: Thank you, Mike.
6: Yes, sir. Good morning, Simeon and Matt. And thank you for logging me in, George. I see major creation issues here and problems to tackle with these giant graphics, but I think I have the answer. But you know what, George? Real quick, first, listen to this, George. I woke up a bunch of my family and friends tonight to listen to you guys.
2: Mm-hmm.
6: And Christina, my daughter, and her friend Anne-Marie, they called a bunch of people. And I'm sure they called a bunch of people. There's no telling how many people are listening to the show tonight, you guys.
2: Millions.
6: I mean, just for me. Now, you know, if I were to fabricate supernatural signs or signals, you know, and you'd be trespassing, the problems I see right here are, number one, major creation is discipline and practice first because of the time issue. You've got a sound issue. So, you know, no radios, no talking, no tools, a light issue. So it's obviously has to be night vision, a footprint issue. If you want it to be supernatural, there can't be any trace of human activity. So no footprints. You might get shot, and someone might get hurt, and someone might have to pay for damage. But, you know, all rough art form looks like fine art at a distance. You know, oops, you guys still there?
2: Yeah.
6: Yeah, at a distance. You know what I mean, George? I mean, look at Van Gogh from a distance. It looks good, like good stuff, but get up close and it's, you know, it's messed up. But if I were to, I would set up helium balloons ballasted to float out at wheat level and then drop down. And, you know, just like the Larry Walters did with the 42 balloons, the San Pedro guy, George, they got up to 16,000 feet in a lawn chair. Remember him, Larry Walters?
2: Mm-hmm.
6: So I'd get out to that field with helium balloons ballasted just off the surface of the ground. And I'd have another set of netted balloons with my soft tools and a soft jig that was nylon already set up in a warehouse because some of these designs I see are so complicated geometric complications, they have to be time-wise, they have to be done ahead of time. And I could see where you would float out there, first establish a flat spot, then pin down a pin, put your nylon jig on there, start spreading it out. And as you stretch it out, you set other pins, you string line, and no talking. Your discipline has to be, you know, very strong. But
2: well, let's ask Matt for a second. How many experiments have been done in crop formations, Matt?
4: Experiments, as in like the type Simeon's doing, or are you talking about methods of creation like
2: all,
4: this
2: all kinds
4: talking?
2: Of things, all kinds of things.
4: Yes. Well, I mean, we use laser levels, which can give you an accurate degree. So you can move the laser level around, and the compass rolls will tell you the degrees. And we usually triple check every measurement from point to point. So that's kind of how we keep the accuracy of the designs there. We also would sort of go back sometimes and correct things the next day. That hasn't been unknown. If there was a slight mistake, we would correct it. But funnily enough, if you can get your head around this one, we've actually made mistakes in designs. And then when we've gone back in the daytime, they've been corrected for us. So how do you get your head around that one?
2: Have you ever heard stories of people being healed in a crop circle from some ailment?
4: Yes. Many times I've heard stories of people being healed and psychologically healed as well, because people will come to a formation and say that they are no longer depressed.
2: Mm-hmm. Next up, let's go to Jimmy in Raleigh, North Carolina. Hi, Jimmy. Go ahead.
7: Hi, George. Hi, Simeon and Matt. Thanks for sharing your information. I would say, have you ever asked mentally then when those paranormal things happens, or even now, why those images or patterns were sent to you, and what are we supposed to learn from that, or what can we do with that, with such information? Ask for clarifications, I guess, on if there are supposed to be seizures or pendants that we can wear that can help us heal ourselves some way, as the people who showed up at the field got healed. That's my question. If you have ever tried to get more information.
2: You want that, Simeon?
3: Yeah, I mean, Matt and I were just mentioning to each other a formation that where he got this inspiration in the middle of the night to make a certain type of pattern. I believe it was a flower of life symbol. I won't say exactly where. And he felt compelled to go out and make it. And there was a group just about 2 kilometers away, if I'm not mistaken, that was meditating on that.
4: 200 feet.
3: 200 feet away. They never saw him, but they were meditating on that exact shape. So, I mean, I think it is very surprising how information flows. And to me, it seems a lot like what we've learned from remote viewing. Is there are these subterranean pathways by which energy and information move around the universe that Western science isn't very familiar with. And crop circles showed me that that was true, just from the experiences of Matt and our own experiences, where a tour member would have one of our people in our group would have a vision of a shape while they were in one circle, and then it would appear the next day.
2: Well, you do a great job, both of you. Simeon Hine, Matt Williams, Crop Formations. And there's something for you to make you chuckle.
8: Hey, Mark, excuse me. I'm on my way to 3768. Kind of got hung up. It's raining out here. I'm on my way into Dallas. Jerry's probably going to be calling you to find out where I'm at if he can't get a hold of me, I'm sure. So I thought, whoa. Man, I just had a wreck right in front of me. This guy ran a red light and hit four old ladies in an Impala, just kind of clipped him, turned him around right in front of me, man. That was close. Oh, now this guy's getting out of his car. He's got a white shirt on with a tie and a cigarette hanging out of his mouth. He's throwing his hands up in the air like it was their fault. Oh, hold on. He's going over their window. She's rolling down the window. Oh, man, I think she sprayed him with pepper spray, man. He's on his face and he's on his knee. She's getting out, she's beating him with an umbrella. The other women are getting out, too. There's one woman with a little black person. She's tomahawking him, man. She looks like a Sunbelt 20 horsepower jackhammer. Blah, blah, blah. We got another woman that's she's hitting him like she's got a cattle prod, man. She's got an umbrella and she's sticking it in his side. Oh, there's another one that it's a little woman that looks like Mother Goose.

0: not getting up. They're still hitting them. The one with the little black person still. Oh, pieces of oh, okay, he's up on the little old woman's just beating him again with that big bag. He's running to his car. He's out of here. The little bitty Mother Goose woman. She's stuck into him as he's driving off. I wish you would have been here, man. This is too good.
1: 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We'll see you on our next edition. Until then, be safe, everyone.

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7: NBC News Radio, I'm Mark Mayfield. The Trump administration is considering a move to reimpose tariffs on some of the nation's top trading partners. It follows findings from an investigation by the U.S. Trade Representative's office into 60 trading partners over their failure to impose and enforce laws to prohibit goods made with forced labor. The report recommended a 10% duty on Canada, Ecuador, the European Union, Indonesia, Mexico, and Pakistan. According to the report, the other 44 countries investigated in the probe are set to face a 12.5% tariff rate. President Trump says the U.S. hit Iran hard with strikes recently, but believes a deal can be reached soon.

0: the negotiation itself has gone very well, actually. Very well.
1: Speaking from the Oval Office, Trump said the U.S. could wipe out Iran pretty quickly if he chooses to do so, but he doesn't want any more people to die. The president said if Iran signs an agreement, they will not have a nuclear weapon. It all comes after the two countries exchanged missile fire over the Persian Gulf yesterday. President Trump is lamenting the apparent end of the so-called anti-weaponization fund. Lisa Carton reports.
0: The weaponization fund was a beautiful thing. I didn't make it, but I heard that. I thought that was the greatest thing.
2: The $1.7 billion fund was established by the Justice Department to reimburse people who suffered weaponization and lawfare under the Biden administration. It was halted by the courts. There were reports that some of the people who participated in the January 6th Capitol riots would be getting money from the fund. On Wednesday, Trump said people came to his January 6th rally with love, and since then, they've been abused, leading some to commit suicide. I'm Lisa Carton.
1: And the Knicks stunned the Spurs to tip off the NBA Finals. The team erased a 14-point deficit to secure a 105-95 comeback win in Game 1 from San Antonio. Game 2 tips off from the Lone Star State on Friday. 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
1: President Trump says he will nominate Acting Attorney General Todd Blanche to serve in the role permanently.
0: He's Acting Attorney General. I'm instructing Dan and everybody else that's involved in that very complicated process, which is going to go, I think, very quickly, that we are going to make him permanent Attorney General.
1: Trump announced the decision during a private White House event Wednesday night. In a video posted by White House Deputy Chief of Staff Dan Scavino, Trump speaks in the Rose Garden and confirms Blanche's upcoming nomination, saying he is instructing Scavino Thursday to make things permanent. Blanche took over as acting attorney general in early April after Trump fired Attorney General Pam Bondi. Civil service protections for some 8,000 high-ranking federal employees are being ended. President Trump signed an executive order Wednesday that makes the staffers at-will employees, meaning they can be fired for any reason. They include senior policy directors, advisors, and several with significant involvement in regulations and deciding who gets federal grants. Critics of the move argue that it erodes the barriers protecting federal civil servants from political pressure. Spencer Pratt says he's excited to face Los Angeles Mayor Karen Bass in the November runoff election if he gets the votes. Daniel Martindale reports.
4: It's going to be a fun ride. I hope she's ready.
5: Pratt currently has more than 30% of the vote and appears he'll finish second place in the primary election. It sets up a showdown between Pratt and the woman he blames for shortcomings that led to the Palisades fire that destroyed his house, his parents' house, thousands of other homes, and left 12 people dead. Pratt lays out his plan for the next 5 months.
4: Show all the experience I'm going to surround myself with, because that's a concern people have. And we have 5 months to put the best team the city could ever dream of.
5: He also says he now has more time to demonstrate the amount of support behind his candidacy, including from Democrats. I'm Daniel Martindale.
1: And Scary Movie is expected to battle it out with Back Rooms for first place at the box office this weekend. The sixth movie in the horror parody series is looking to make $45 to $50 million in its debut weekend. Mark Mayfield, NBC News Radio.
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1: Rare rebuke of Trump. Good morning, I'm Gordon Deal, along with Nicole Murray. On this Thursday, June 4th, glad you could be with us. Here's what we have for you this hour.
2: The House has passed a war powers resolution designed to rein in President Trump's military actions in Iran.
1: Israel and Lebanon have agreed to renew their ceasefire. It's not clear if the terrorist group Hezbollah will cooperate.
2: The U.S. and other nations say China is using LinkedIn to uncover secret information from security professionals around the globe.
1: And new apps that can help you cut your grocery bill and reduce food waste.
3: They're slightly different. And how they work, but what they do is they connect shoppers with grocery stores, bakeries, restaurants, cafes that have surplus food or food that, you know, is getting close to the sell-by date, and so, you know, they can't necessarily sell it for full price.
1: Betty Lynn Fisher at USA Today on apps like Too Good To Go and Flash Food. Exhausted by the war with Iran, the Republican-led House has voted to restrict President Trump's ability to continue the war against Iran without congressional approval. The measure passed yesterday 215 to 208, with four Republicans joining Democrats in support. The resolution directs the president to remove American forces from hostilities against Iran unless explicitly authorized by Congress, other than to defend America, an ally, or partner from, quote, imminent attack. New York City Democrat Gregory Meeks.
4: Well, it's taken a sigh of relief. Congress has followed the Constitution today, Democrats and Republicans.
1: It's not clear if the measure will actually reach Trump's desk. When Trump launched the war at the end of February, Republicans supported him, saying he had the authority. But with no clear resolution in sight, some GOP lawmakers are getting anxious with the midterm elections drawing closer. Trump's poll numbers are sagging and gasoline prices are uncomfortably high, and fighting has intensified in recent days. Israel and Lebanon have agreed to a ceasefire, potentially opening the door to a broader deal to end the U.S. and Israeli war on Iran. Tehran had conditioned any deal with Washington in part on an end to fighting between Israel and Hezbollah, the terrorists funded by Iran. A joint statement released by the U.S. State Department said the ceasefire is contingent on a complete cessation of fire from Hezbollah and the evacuation of all its operatives from a particular region. Indiana Congressman Marlon Stutzman.
5: And I believe that if they can work together to continue to eradicate Hezbollah and their ability to create havoc there, that Lebanon could actually be on a good path here.
1: Israel invaded Lebanon in March in pursuit of Hezbollah, which fired across the border in support of Tehran. Meanwhile, recent attacks on Kuwait and in the Strait of Hormuz are the latest to test a shaky ceasefire among the U.S., Israel, and Iran. Oil prices are a fraction lower this morning, around $97 a barrel. President Trump has announced he'll nominate his former personal lawyer, Todd Blanche, to serve as attorney general. He's currently the acting AG. In a video posted on social media by the White House, Trump said at a dinner that he'll nominate Blanche today. Blanche was brought into the Justice Department as deputy attorney general and was elevated after the firing of former Attorney General Pam Bondi over her failed efforts to prosecute Trump's perceived political opponents.
6: I'm instructing Dan and everybody else that's involved in that very complicated process, which is going to go, I think, very quickly, that we are going to make him permanent attorney general.
1: Blanche came under intense scrutiny last month over the proposed anti-weaponization fund, which the administration said was meant to compensate people who feel they've been unjustly investigated and prosecuted under past administrations. Blanche told lawmakers on Tuesday the Justice Department would not move forward with the plan after the political blowback stalled Trump's legislative agenda. 11 minutes now after the hour. On This Morning, America's First News. Coming up next, Jill Biden's delusion.
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1: 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Former First Lady Jill Biden's book tour has not been helpful to her husband's legacy. Analysis from Jim Antle, executive editor at the Washington Examiner. Jim, your take.
23: Well, I think most people's reaction to the book is that Jill Biden seems a bit delusional about both her husband's condition and how well he was likely to do in the 2024 election after that disastrous debate, which ultimately forced him out of the race. But they were, you know, initially going to try to tough it out. And it was several weeks of him resisting Democratic calls to exit the stage, get out of the race, which eventually became an untenable situation for him. But the interviews have really reinforced that they were kind of in denial about how viable it was going to be to continue the campaign. And, you know, she's not really been able to convincingly answer questions about how well that was going to go, other than to continue to insist that he could have won, that it was a really hurtful process, that there was nothing the doctors said was wrong with him as of the summer of 2024. Of course, he was asking to serve until essentially 2029, when he would have been 86 years old. So doesn't really answer the question, and she's made some offhand comments in these interviews, which have generally been softball interviews, that really don't seem to enhance the former president's legacy at all.
1: Jeez, I mean, she thought he was having a stroke during that debate, and then he was checked by doctors afterwards.
23: Yeah, and both of those comments, and one an admission, you know, really raise a question of, well, why was this even an argument after the debate that maybe he should continue to try to run? If it was so bad that she thought he was having a major medical episode and he needed to be checked by the doctors, then maybe that's an argument for, you know, hanging it up. I mean, certainly when Ronald Reagan, who was then several years out of office, about 5 years out of office, gave a speech in Washington in 1994, and he froze a little bit, and this was before his Alzheimer's diagnosis was made public. When he froze a little bit, Nancy Reagan never let him speak in public again, never let him give another live speech, did some videotaped remarks, but no more live speeches. Joe Biden was supportive of her husband continuing a presidential campaign after she thought for a minute at least that maybe he'd had a stroke. And people have asked her in these book tour interviews about what would have happened if he'd had a similar episode while meeting with international leaders. And she really wasn't able to answer the question.
1: We're speaking with Jim Antle, executive editor at the Washington Examiner. The story is called Jill Biden Isn't the Doctor Her Husband's Legacy Ordered. Was she in love with the power? The idea of power. Is that why?
23: Well, and it really does seem the case. And there have been questions even before this book, which obviously has come out before former president's own book could come out. You know, there have been questions about whether she was an enabler, whether she was sort of the power behind the throne, whether she was someone who was encouraging him not just to run for president in 2020, but to try it again in 2024. And these interviews have really done little to dispel that. You know, clearly there were problems with the president's condition. At a minimum, Joe Biden was no longer an effective enough communicator to wage a presidential campaign in what was a competitive race. And possibly he didn't really have at least the stamina and maybe even the cognitive ability to function properly as president.
1: Thanks, Jim. Jim Antle, executive editor at the Washington Examiner. 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
0: And now, the three big things you need to know. Number one.
2: The House of Representatives has approved a resolution to block President Trump from continuing the war against Iran without congressional approval. New York City Democrat Gregory Meeks.
4: The Constitution says only Congress can determine when we go to war. This Congress, this House of Representatives today spoke for the American people.
2: The legislation still faces significant hurdles.
0: Number two.
2: The Trump administration says Israel and Lebanon have agreed to implement a ceasefire. Secretary of State Marco Rubio.
3: We are hopeful that we can create a paradigm in which Lebanon's government and Israel can work together to disarm Hezbollah and allow the people of Lebanon to reclaim its country. But it's complex.
2: Israeli and U.S. officials say the deal is contingent on Hezbollah stopping strikes and evacuating from southern Lebanon.
0: Number three.
2: 10 hostages are safe after a 15-hour standoff at a downtown Bakersfield bank ended with the death of the suspect. Sacramento FBI Special Agent in Charge Sid Patel, describing the suspect in yesterday's incident, identified as 41-year-old Anthony Harris.
5: He was no stranger to law enforcement and has a criminal history of using weapons to commit violent offenses. In 2014, he was charged with sex acts with a child under 14. He's a registered sex offender.
2: Investigators say Harris claimed to have a bomb strapped to his chest and another device attached to one of the hostages. Texas Congressman Al Green has been caught on video calling Homeland Security Secretary Mark Wayne Mullen a racist during a House committee meeting focused on department funding.
6: Racist.
7: I'm asking a question.
6: Reclaiming my time, asking to shut up.
7: Shut up.
6: It's my time.
2: In other news, the Department of Agriculture has confirmed the presence of a flesh-eating New World screwworm in a three-week-old calf in Zavala County, Texas. The agency added it is establishing a 12-mile infested zone around the detection site and is implementing quarantines. The New York Knicks took a 1-0 lead in the 2026 NBA Finals, beating San Antonio after overcoming a 14-point deficit. Knicks star Jalen Brunson after the game.
15: I think we know what we have to do. 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Be able to trust each other and still just continue to fight, have each other's back, and just know that we got to keep chipping away. It's just a credit to the mentality we have as a team.
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0: Thanks for joining us. More shoppers are using services that connect grocery stores, cafes, and restaurants with consumers to both help solve food affordability issues and encourage sustainability by reducing food waste. What they are and how they work from Betty Lynn Fisher, consumer reporter at USA Today. Betty, what do we have?
1: Everybody's looking at ways to stretch their grocery budgets, and there are a couple apps. So one's called Too Good to Go, and the other one's Flash Food. They're slightly different in how they work, but what they do is they connect shoppers with grocery stores, bakeries, restaurants, cafes that have surplus food or food that is getting close to the sell-by date, and so they can't necessarily sell it for full price. They might send it to a local food bank, but they also are taking some of that surplus food and selling it at a discount to shoppers.
0: Interesting. All right. And these are in the form of these surprise bags that you referenced?
1: Yeah, so it depends. And the Too Good to Go app does the surprise bags. So, one of the partners they have is Whole Foods. And so Whole Foods has these surprise bags where you will pick a category. You'll pick a category of frozen food or meats or produce. So you know what the category is, and you'll get the bag for up to 50% or maybe a third of the price. And then it's a surprise of what's inside, but you at least know what the category is.
0: Got it. So you got to be creative if you cook at home. You got to be able to figure out how to use maybe certain ingredients.
1: Yes. So in fact, I talked to one consumer, Matthew Hall, who's been using it. And again, he acknowledges this isn't something where he's doing all of his weekly grocery shopping. He says it's a little fun to kind of have this surprise. And so recently he bought a bag, a surprise bag for $9.99 of meats, and it was worth $30 worth of meat, and it turned out to be 5 pounds of chicken breast or chicken. And so he froze 3 pounds, cooked the rest. Another time he got some produce and picked up something called lion's mane mushroom. He said he didn't even know what it was. Googled it and figured out, okay, let me figure out a recipe with this. And he said he cooked it with some steaks.
0: How about that? We're speaking with Betty Lynn Fisher, consumer reporter at USA Today. The story is called Cut Your Grocery Bill and Reduce Food Waste Using These Apps. And she looked at one called Too Good to Go and the other called Flash Food. Before we get to Flash Food, I guess, what about the potential, say, in these surprise bags for like food allergies?
1: Yeah, so again, to do these, you have to be open to the surprise, like for the ones with the surprise bags. Clearly, you're not choosing. You're choosing the category. And if you do have some allergies, you're going to have to kind of it may or may not work for you. And so when I did ask that to the Too Good to Go folks, they said, when you go to pick up your bag, if you say, hey, I've got this allergy, and then they can look in the bag and say, well, maybe this isn't the bag for you, they'll refund you the money and you don't have to pick it up.
0: Okay. How does Flash Food work?
1: Flash Food's a slightly different, same concept in terms of connecting shoppers and consumers with the surplus food. But with those, they do just grocery stores, and they are putting those grocers are putting up specific items. So you're going in and you're filling a cart of the things you want and then going to pick it up.
0: Thanks, Betty. Betty Lynn Fisher, consumer reporter at USA Today. 30 minutes now after the hour on This Morning, America's First News.

0: NBC News Radio, I'm Mark Mayfield. President Trump says he will nominate Acting Attorney General Todd Blanche to serve in the role permanently.
1: I'm instructing Dan and everybody else that's involved in that very complicated process, which is going to go, I think, very quickly, that we are going to make him permanent Attorney General.
0: Trump announced the decision during a private White House event Wednesday night. Blanche took over as Acting Attorney General in early April after Trump fired Attorney General Pam Bondi. A high school graduation celebration in Northern California turned deadly after a shooting outside a commencement ceremony in Fairfield. Police say one person was killed and three others were injured when gunfire erupted in a parking lot following a graduation event for Sem Yito High School. And New York City has once again been named the most forgetful city for Uber riders, according to the company's annual Lost and Found Index. Miami, Chicago, and San Francisco also rank near the top of the list. Mark Mayfield, NBC News Radio.
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13: 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Hit high in the air, right field, might have a chance. Can a backtrack, and out of here. Clemens has tied it up 4-4.
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14: 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Sanchez at the wall, and it's going to skip up into the bullpen, and Brooks Lee has done it again.
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17: Thanks for spending time with us. Welcome into Thursday, June 4th. Gordon Deal with Nicole Murray. Some of our top stories and headlines. House Republicans help Democrats pass a war powers resolution. Lower chamber also voted to take up a bill that would provide more aid to Ukraine. Israel and Lebanon agree to a ceasefire. Trump to nominate acting attorney general Todd Blanche to the position permanently. Knicks over the Spurs in game one of the NBA finals. Top-ranked Aryna Sabalenka dumped in the quarters of the French Open. Game two of the Stanley Cup final tonight, and the high school student in Georgia transported to his graduation by ambulance on a stretcher. his story in about 20 minutes. Markets are plainly pricing in the end of the Iran war. Oil prices are down, gasoline prices are falling, and stocks have been rising as if everything's fine. Stocks did, though, take a breather yesterday. Analysis from Rick Newman, founder of The Pinpoint Press. Rick, what's up here?
7: This seems very complicated to follow, but there's a simpler way to boil it down. And it is just watch the price of oil. The price of oil tells you what markets think is going to happen. And it has the price of oil has come below $100 recently. And then, you know, it goes up to 98, back to 92. But it went as, you know, it went as high as 118. And markets are, number one, telling you where they think, what they think the status of the war is. But markets are also giving Trump a very clear message, which is, if you could just wind down this war, we will reward you. If you wind down the war, oil prices are going to go down, gasoline prices are going to go down, and stock prices are going to go up even more than they have been already. I mean, this is the plainest message you could get from what markets are telling President Trump. But President Trump cannot end the war. I mean, he just cannot get the deal done. So for the foreseeable future, we're just in this kind of gray area where each side occasionally shoots at the other. The oil is not flowing yet, but markets still think there will be a resolution to this within the next, let's say, couple of months.
17: We're speaking with Rick Newman, founder of The Pinpoint Press. The story is called Markets Are Ending the Iran War. So I get the sense you're saying we're sort of missing out here on riding what could be a really good economy?
7: I don't know that we would have a really good economy, but we could at least put concerns about surging energy prices behind us. And, you know, there's a lot going on in addition to the war, but there's just a really interesting narrative coming from the stock market right now. Stocks sank for the first month of the war, and that was for obvious reasons, because soaring energy prices really hammer corporate profits and consumer spending. But then there's been this incredible rally since the end of March, and the S&P index is up 20% in just a couple of months since then, April and May. That is remarkable. And what happened is the AI boom is so powerful that investors said, okay, this what's happening with AI overrides any concerns about the Iran war. We're just going to put those concerns to the side because we feel like we just need to get in on this AI boom. And that is showing up in massive profit increases at companies that are selling the hardware. This is almost unprecedented. So this obviously raises questions of is this a bubble? But in the meanwhile, if you could just get the Iran war over with, we'd get more clarity because we'd be able to have a clearer idea of what's happening with the rest of the economy. So, but we're not there. I mean, it looks like consumers are just going to have to deal with $4 gas probably for the rest of the summer, and that Trump is going to have to deal with the worst approval rating he's had in either of his two terms.
17: Boy, all right. So touch on it since you brought it up. Do you feel that there's an AI bubble?
7: Well, here's how I'll put it. Here's one thing that is clearly different from the dot-com bust and boom. The dot-com bust and boom of the late 1990s, for those not old enough to remember, although you and I are, I believe, that was driven by hope and belief that these new companies coming on the scene would be profitable someday. And those profits for most of those companies never materialized. I mean, there were exceptions. Amazon is an obvious one. But what is different today is what is driving this boom in stock prices is that these are not startup companies for the most part. I mean, there are a couple like OpenAI and Anthropic. But this is mainly being driven by established companies that are already hugely profitable, such as NVIDIA, Amazon, Broadcom, Chipmaker. And they are booking real profits that are blowing everybody away. Mm. And it is the actual increase in profits, which means more money is coming to these companies than anybody guessed. So that's real profits that is driving up estimates of future earnings. And that's why the stocks are going up. So at least it's based on real money and not fantasy money. I think a lot of people would not, I think the street would not be surprised if some of these prices came down for a little while. But the street is pretty bullish.
17: Thanks, Rick. Rick Newman, founder of The Pinpoint Press. By the way, make sure you check out the latest episode of our video series called When the Mic is Off. This week's topic, should restaurants offer a no Kids section. Mike and I talk about it on Instagram, TikTok, Facebook, and X. Just do a search for This Morning with Gordon Deal. 20 minutes now in front of the hour. On This Morning, America's First News. Coming up next, the mic drop.
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0: Thanks for being with us. If you've missed anything from today's show, there's an easy way to catch up. All you have to do is tell Alexa, Siri, or Google to play This Morning with Gordon Deal. Welcome into Friday Eve. It is time now for the mic drop with This Morning's Mike Gavin.
1: Good morning. We have a couple of sports final stories to talk about today. Let's start in basketball, where the Knicks won the opening game of the NBA Finals, which is apparently bad news and good news for a New York City bar. The Jeffrey, a craft beer and cocktail bar in Manhattan, made a splashy promise ahead of the start of the finals. Customers who arrived before tip-off would get a free bar tab of up to $100, not counting tax and tip, if the Knicks beat the Spurs in Game 1. So you can imagine a lot of happy bar patrons on the Upper East Side last night as the Knicks won and they drank for free. It's also good news for the Jeffrey, since the bar's owner hedged by laying down $5,000 on the Knicks to win on the Kalshi app. And with the Knicks only having a 37% chance to win the opener on the road, he'd make over $8,500 in profit if the Knicks won, wow, which would help cover the tabs of everyone at the bar. This was a lesson learned from a costly miscalculation during the Eastern Conference Finals, when the bar offered customers 1% off their tabs for every point the Knicks won by, and then took a $4,000 bath when New York won by 37.
0: Oh, jeez. This is, I don't know what we say. This is an active bar.
1: Yeah.
0: The Jeffrey.
1: Yeah. And then even if the Knicks lost, they still would have won. They would have lost their bet on Kalshi, but they would have won because everybody would have been there running up their bar tabs,
0: yeah,
1: in the hopes of getting them for free.
0: Yeah, yeah.
1: So they would have made their money that,
0: jeez,
1: way. So there was really no way for them to lose in this situation.
0: Right. That's something. Very good.
1: Yeah.
0: I'm impressed.
1: Yeah, it's kind of reminiscent of those Mattress Mac bets,
0: yeah,
1: that, you know, we used to hear about all the time, where,
0: right,
1: he would, like, make money. You know, maybe he'd lose the bet, but he'd make money on mattresses or whatever. So he'd wind up, you know, winning no matter what.
0: That was pre-prediction markets.
1: Yeah, yeah.
0: When Mattress Mac started getting into all that.
1: He's an old school guy, that
0: goodness.
1: Mattress Mac.
0: Mattress Mac.
1: Yes. And the second game of the NHL Finals is tonight, and one of the most remarkable streaks in sports continues. For the 46th consecutive season, someone who was once a teammate of hockey great Jaromir Jagr is playing for the Stanley Cup. Now, this is possible because Jagr played over 25 seasons in the NHL for 9 different teams, so he skated with a lot of different players. It started in 1980 when Brian Trottier of the New York Islanders won the Stanley Cup, and then 3 more after that. He would play with Jagr in Pittsburgh a decade later. Hockey luminaries like Mark Messier, Brendan Shanahan, and Mark Recchi all took up the mantle over the years, and he continues this season with Rasmus Anderson of the Vegas Golden Knights, who played with Jagr during his last NHL season in Calgary in 2018.
0: What?
1: This is bonkers. I saw that and I was like 1980. I think Jagr was like 8 years old in 1980. I'm like, how is that possible? This is just nuts.
0: That is crazy. I don't follow hockey that much, but I never would have guessed that Trottier played with Jagr.
1: Yes.
0: Man, because I think of Trottier like as a 1970s,
1: yeah,
0: Islanders guy.
1: Right, right. Yeah, no.
0: Goodness.
1: Yeah, I remember this because I used to play the old NHL hockey on Sega Genesis back in the day, and you had Jagr and Lemieux and,
0: okay,
1: Trottier all at the same time on the same team if you played with the Penguins. So that was all kinds of fun.
0: Please tell me you never lost.
1: Not very rarely.
0: Yeah.
1: Very, very rarely.
0: 13 minutes now in front of the hour. 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
1: Thanks for being with us. Obesity is a known risk factor for breast cancer. So could some women reduce their odds of the cancer by taking weight loss drugs such as Wegovy and Zepbound? A study of more than 111,000 women published Tuesday found that those who took popular GLP-1 drugs prescribed for obesity or diabetes had a more than 30% lower risk of breast cancer. To be clear, the observational study does not prove that they reduce cancer risk. But University of Pennsylvania researcher Elizabeth McDonald said if they helped lower the risk of breast cancer, it would be transformative. McDonald presented her findings at the American Society of Clinical Oncology meeting, and the study was published in the medical journal JCO Oncology Practice. The study did not specify the type of GLP-1 medications used or how long the women took the weight loss or diabetes medications. Other than skin cancer, breast cancer is the most common cancer among American women. 8 minutes now in front of the hour on This Morning. Once again, here's Nicole Murray.
2: And now, the three big things you need to know. Number one.
3: The GOP-led House has voted to restrict President Trump's ability to continue the war against Iran without congressional approval. Here's the final tally being announced.
4: On this vote, the yeas are 215 and the nays are 208. The concurrent resolution is adopted.
3: A lot must still happen for the legislation to become law.
2: Number two.
3: President Trump says he will nominate Todd Blanche to permanently serve as Attorney General.
5: I'm instructing Dan and everybody else that's involved in that very complicated process, which is going to go, I think, very quickly, that we are going to make him permanent Attorney General.
3: Blanche has led the Justice Department on an acting basis since Trump fired Attorney General Pam Bondi in April.
2: Number three.
3: A train has struck a semi-truck in eastern Iowa, killing one person and injuring another. Poweshiek County Sheriff Matt Matchman.
6: We do have one confirmed fatality at this time. We're not releasing the identity of that subject. Another passenger that was in the semi was transported to Lifelight to a local hospital.
3: Matchman added that the train cars and engines had derailed after the crash and caused significant damage to the railroad. One person has died and three others, including a child, were injured in a shooting at a high school graduation in Northern California. Fairfield officials say a search for the shooter in last night's incident is underway. Shia LaBeouf will not serve jail time for his arrest following a bar fight in New Orleans earlier this year. Officials say the 39-year-old actor pleaded guilty to three misdemeanor counts of simple battery. A Virginia woman who says she slipped and fell on mashed potatoes at an Outback steakhouse is suing the restaurant chain for $1.5 million. 56-year-old Tracy Renshaw alleges she experienced serious and lasting injuries from the incident, which took place at a Sterling, Virginia location in 2023. Bloomberg News reports that Apple's newest iOS 27 update will have a new feature that can split bills for diners simply by taking a photo of the receipt.
1: Why? Because we can't do math anymore?
3: It's difficult. What if I get three cocktails and you get one cocktail and we get appetizers?
1: Don't tell me you can do that.
3: What do you mean? Yeah.
1: You get three cocktails, I get one.
3: Yeah.
1: And then you can split that all up?
3: Yeah, you allocate each item. You can allocate of who it belongs to.
1: Okay.
3: I'm telling you, it's needed.
1: Because we can't do math anymore. That's why.
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11: A couple weeks ago, I shared that the U.S. Postal Service recently unveiled a series of stamps honoring an American icon, the bald eagle. Well, last week, the Postal Service issued a stamp featuring another uniquely North American animal, the national mammal. More details when we return.

0: U.S. Postal Service dedicated the American Bison Stamp. This new stamp from the U.S. Postal Service pays tribute to America's national mammal. The species with the Latin name Bison bison is commonly called the buffalo and is uniquely tied to American history. For millennia, the lives of the native Great Plains peoples were intertwined with the buffalo. Tribes crafted hides into clothing and shelter, and bones and horns into tools. As European settlers pressed westward throughout the 1800s, millions of buffalo were reduced to hundreds. Since the early 20th century, however, massive conservation efforts have replenished the species at parks and refuges, and most famously at Yellowstone National Park. The new stamp is especially meaningful as the United States prepares to celebrate the nation's 250th anniversary. It's a forever stamp, so it will always be equal in value to the current first-class mail rate. This has been from the pages of the Outdoor News. Learn more at OutdoorNews.com.
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2: Thanks for being with us. After nearly losing his life in a crash while driving home from spring break, high school senior Samaj Davis was determined to make it back to Georgia in time to graduate with the rest of his class, even though he remained in critical condition at the time in Florida. He got his wish. The 18-year-old was in the front passenger seat in April when the car veered off the highway and hit a tree. A branch went through the windshield and severed his femoral artery. He also broke his leg. After several surgeries, he had to have an amputation at the hip. As graduation approached, his family planned to decorate his hospital room and have him watch a live stream of the event, but Davis had other thoughts. Still a critical care patient last month, Davis was transported on a stretcher to attend South Cobb High School's graduation in person. He told People.com that he's more committed than ever now to becoming a nurse. He's currently receiving inpatient care while rehabbing in Atlanta. For Nicole Murray and Mike Gavin, I'm Gordon Deal. 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
3: NBC News Radio, I'm Michael Kastner. The House has passed a measure aimed at limiting President Trump's Iran war powers. A resolution passed 215-208 with four Republicans voting yes alongside all Democrats. The measure directs the president to remove U.S. forces from conflict with Iran unless Congress votes to declare war or authorizes military force. President Trump is lamenting the apparent end of the so-called anti-weaponization fund. More from Lisa Carton.
4: The weaponization fund was a beautiful thing. It was something I heard that. I thought that was the greatest thing.
5: The $1.7 billion fund was established by the Justice Department to reimburse people who suffered weaponization and lawfare under the Biden administration. It was halted by the courts. There were reports that some of the people who participated in the January 6th Capitol riots would be getting money from the fund. On Wednesday, Trump said people came to his January 6th rally with love, and since then they've been abused, leading some to commit suicide. I'm Lisa Carton.
3: One person is dead and at least three others are hurt after a shooting at a high school graduation ceremony in Fairfield, California. The latest from Mark Mayfield.
6: It happened on Wednesday night outside

0: Fairfield High School. The ceremony was actually for a continuation school called Sem Yito High School. Witnesses heard shots after the ceremony ended as people were in the parking lot taking pictures. It's not clear if a suspect has been caught or identified. Fairfield is located next to Interstate 80, halfway between San Francisco and Sacramento. I'm Mark Mayfield.
1: A flesh-eating screw worm has been confirmed in the U.S. The parasite burrows into the flesh of living animals and was eradicated in the U.S. about 60 years ago. On Wednesday, the USDA said a screw worm had been detected in a three-week-old calf in South Texas. Michael Kastner, NBC News Radio.
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1: The U.S. military has struck another alleged drug boat in the Eastern Pacific. More from Tammy Trujillo.
4: The U.S. Southern Command said Wednesday that two people were killed in the attack and claims their intelligence confirmed that the vessel was engaged in narco-trafficking operations. Over 200 people have been killed in U.S. military strikes against suspected drug boats during the Trump administration. I'm Tammy Trujillo.
1: Republican Senator Tom Tillis is suggesting Bill Pulte has no path to being confirmed as the next director of National Intelligence. Scott Carr with more from Washington.
5: Tillis tells CNBC he doesn't think Pulte has a prayer of making it through the Senate and becoming the permanent DNI. The senator from North Carolina, adding to a growing backlash against Pulte's nomination, Pulte has no known prior experience in an intelligence role. But President Trump says he'll serve as acting DNI while continuing to work as director of the Federal Housing Finance Agency, as well as chairman of the mortgage groups Fannie Mae and Freddie Mac. Tillis acknowledges the administration could attempt to keep the acting title for Pulte instead of pushing for full confirmation. I'm Scott Carr in Washington.
1: President Trump says the Lincoln Memorial Reflecting Pool has been completed.
6: We took out 12 truckloads of garbage out of this pool. It was just rotting and terrible, a terrible thing for the country.
1: Speaking from the Oval Office, Trump said they ended up doing more work to the surrounding area near the pool than expected. The president said the pool is pristine and no longer looks, in his words, disgusting. Trump touted how his administration has cleaned up Washington, D.C., and the streets are now safe. New York could be the first in the nation to issue a temporary statewide ban on large-scale data centers. The legislature is expected to vote on the bill this week that would put in place a one-year large data center moratorium. Michael Kastner, NBC News Radio.
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8: green lights for a war powers resolution. Good morning, I'm Gordon Deal, along with Nicole Murray. On this Thursday, June 4th, glad you could be with us. Here's what's up this hour.
12: Republicans have helped Democrats approve a measure that would restrict President Trump's military actions in Iran.
8: The U.S. and other nations say China is using LinkedIn and other platforms to uncover secret information from security professionals around the globe.
12: High-profile convicts are said to be lobbying the White House for pardons ahead of the nation's 250th anniversary.
8: And developing dangerous delusions with chatbots.
13: You know, this has been something that's been happening for a while to a lot of people who turn to an AI chatbot to try to solve some sort of a problem. Oftentimes they're a problem in a human relationship, and they seek advice from a chatbot, and then in the course of doing so, develop an emotional attachment to their chatbot.
8: Julie Jargon at the Wall Street Journal on mental health professionals recognizing chatbot delusions needing further study. In the latest sign that Republican lawmakers have had enough of the war with Iran, the House has voted to direct President Trump to pull U.S. forces from Iran or win approval from Congress to continue the war. Four Republicans sided with Democrats yesterday in a notable sign of growing opposition. New York City Democrat Gregory Meeks.
14: The Constitution says only Congress can let me go to war. This Congress, this House of Representatives today, spoke for the American people.
8: Republicans had postponed the vote 2 weeks ago, recognizing that they did not have sufficient votes to defeat the measure and wanting to spare themselves and the president the embarrassment. When Trump launched the war at the end of February, Republicans supported him, as you'll recall. But with no clear resolution in sight, some GOP lawmakers are getting anxious with the midterm elections looming. It's not clear if the measure can reach Trump's desk. Negotiations remain far apart, by the way, on the future of Tehran's nuclear program. Israel and Lebanon have agreed to a ceasefire, potentially opening the door to a broader deal that would end the U.S. and Israeli war on Iran. Tehran had conditioned any deal with Washington, in part, on an end to fighting between Israel and Hezbollah, the terrorists funded by Iran. A joint statement released from the U.S. State Department said the ceasefire is contingent on a complete cessation of fire from Hezbollah and the evacuation of all its operatives from a particular region. Secretary of State Marco Rubio.
15: We are hopeful that we can create a paradigm in which Lebanon's government and Israel can work together to disarm Hezbollah and allow the people of Lebanon to reclaim its country. But it's complex.
8: Israel invaded Lebanon in March in pursuit of Hezbollah, which fired across the border in support of Tehran. Meanwhile, recent attacks on Kuwait and in the Strait of Hormuz are the latest to test a shaky ceasefire between the U.S., Israel, and Iran. The vital waterway remains largely closed more than 3 months after the larger conflict began. President Trump has announced he'll nominate his former personal lawyer, Todd Blanche, to serve as Attorney General. He is currently the acting AG. In a video posted on social media by the White House, Trump said at a dinner that he'll nominate Blanche today.
16: I'm instructing Dan and everybody else that's involved in that very complicated process, which is going to go, I think, very quickly, that we are going to make him permanent Attorney General.
8: Blanche was brought into the Justice Department as deputy AG and was elevated after the firing of former Attorney General Pam Bondi over her failed efforts to prosecute Trump's perceived political opponents. Blanche came under intense scrutiny last month over the proposed anti-weaponization fund, which the administration said was meant to compensate people who feel they've been unfairly targeted by the government. A former federal prosecutor in New York, Blanche gained prominence for his role on Trump's defense team, including during the hush money trial. It's 10 minutes now after the hour. On This Morning, America's First News. 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
1: 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A rumored White House proposal to issue 250 pardons to commemorate the nation's 250th birthday is prompting a new wave of public clemency campaigns from some of the country's most recognizable convicted figures, despite uncertainty about whether such a plan is even in the works. It's a story by Kaylin Deese, Justice Department reporter at the Washington Examiner. Kaylin, what are you hearing?
2: Well, this was a story that I wrote out of general curiosity to see just how far the White House really is thinking about pushing its pardon priorities. And this was predicated off of a Wall Street Journal report that had mentioned that the Trump White House is considering potentially up to 250 pardons to mark the 250th anniversary. Now, when the outlet reported on that, they said that the talks were very preliminary, that it wasn't a surefire thing. And I similarly got a response from the White House saying that we aren't sure. I mean, all of this is basically up to the president and what he wants to do. But I started to see certain people online making it very clear that they're eyeing some sort of pardon. And I actually reached out to Martin Shkreli. Some people know him as Pharma Bro for the conviction that he was involved in is now out. I just got this impression that he was eyeing this 250 pardon rollout. And sure enough, I was able to call him and get him on the phone. And he said, yes, he is hoping that the White House is going to be going through with this. So much so that he went and he filed his own pardon application in anticipation that this might be something that the president could soon announce anytime between later this month and July 4th.
1: Wow. His case is, or I should say, what is the case that Martin Shkreli makes for clemency on his behalf?
2: Well, so Martin Shkreli has, for the longest time, said that his case and what essentially involves him raising the price of an antiparasitic drug, its price to insurance companies from $1,350 to $750, and there was this whole securities fraud and conspiracy case against him. He has made the argument for a long time that he was not guilty in any sort of way, or at least guilty of doing anything different than what other entrepreneurs do in their day-to-day business. Obviously, he was convicted on this and, a jury disagreed. But his whole contention is that he thinks that, like most people think, or at least seem to have some sort of agreement on, is that people, if given the right circumstances, deserve second chances. And that's basically the simple line that he is operating under. And notably, the reason why I found his case to be very interesting is because while he's openly lobbying for himself to get a pardon and hoping that good graces come his way, he's not going after any high-profile facilitators or middlemen or paying anybody to do this. He's basically using his platform that he has already to try to make his pardon push, and he doesn't want to spend any money out of pocket. Mm. Now, that's coming up because obviously there's been a lot of reporting, good work being done by outlets like CBS, New York Times, that are looking deeper into what Trump's pardon machine looks like. And, they're uncovering certain things where there is a bit of a, obviously not from the president's, end, outright, trading money for pardons. But there are people who are close to the White House, close to the president, who will pitch themselves as pardon facilitators and, try to really, get help people, see this through, essentially. But Shkreli over here is saying, well, I don't really want to do that because there isn't really a guarantee at the end of the day that that's going to work. So I'm just going to put my best leg forward.
1: Okay.
2: And we're also seeing other people very obviously pitching themselves. You have Elizabeth Holmes of Theranos infamy, who is very much in the same vein as Martin Shkreli, trying to post every single day on her public account, making it clear that she is eyeing for some sort of clemency or some sort of pardon.
1: We're speaking with Kaylin Deese, Justice Department reporter at the Washington Examiner. The story is called High Profile Convicts Lobby for Rumored Trump Pardons Ahead of 250th Anniversary. Who else might be on that list?
2: Well, like I said, Elizabeth Holmes was another person that I was very interested in because there's a bit of synergy and, you know, conversations even between her account and Shkreli's account. So you see sometimes these almost like collaborations. You know, one thing I will say from pardon advocates that I spoke to and people who, you know, essentially want there to be more fairness in the pardon system, said that there should be more of a push if there's going to be 250 pardons given, and again, that's not a confirmed plan or anything, but if there's going to be that number of pardons, that there should be pardons that are given for people with less high-profile, public-facing profiles.
1: Thanks, Kaylin. Kaylin Deese, Justice Department reporter at the Washington Examiner. 20 minutes now after the hour on This Morning, America's First News. Here's Nicole Murray.
3: And now, the three big things you need to know. Number one.
4: The House has approved a resolution to block President Trump from continuing the war against Iran without congressional approval. New York City Democrat Gregory Meeks.
5: People have taken a sigh of relief. Congress has followed the Constitution today, Democrats and Republicans.
4: The legislation still faces significant hurdles.
3: Number two.
4: The Trump administration says Israel and Lebanon have agreed to implement a ceasefire. Indiana Congressman Marlon Stutzman on ABC News.
6: And I believe that if they can work together to continue to eradicate Hezbollah and their ability to create havoc there, that Lebanon could actually be on a good path here.
4: Israeli and U.S. officials say the deal is contingent on Hezbollah stopping strikes and evacuating from southern Lebanon.
3: Number three.
4: 10 hostages are safe after a 15-hour standoff at a bank in Bakersfield, California, ended with the death of the suspect. Sacramento FBI Special Agent in Charge Sid Patel, describing the suspect in yesterday's incident, identified as 41-year-old Anthony Harris.
7: He was a 41-year-old white male who served in the U.S. Army from 2006 to 2007. However, he was dishonorably discharged for going AWOL. That's absent without leave.
4: Investigators said Harris claimed to have a bomb strapped to his chest and another device attached to one of the hostages. The U.S. military has attacked a boat it said was smuggling drugs in the eastern Pacific Ocean yesterday, killing two men. That brings the number of people who have been killed in boat strikes by the U.S. military since early September to at least 207. American Airlines is the next carrier to announce it is temporarily cutting routes as the ongoing Iran war drives up jet fuel costs. The cuts will hit routes connecting Los Angeles with Cleveland, Columbus, Pittsburgh, and more. Stella has announced a new campaign. It's called Work From the Bar. Being that most of the World Cup games fall smack dab in the middle of the workday, the beer brand is using $100,000 of its marketing budget toward expensing bar tabs. Patrons must be at least 21 years old, order a Stella, and work remotely at a bar during a match to interact with fans to qualify.
1: Wow.
4: It's really cool, right?
1: It would be hard to concentrate, I would think.
4: I mean, yeah.
1: You got the game on, you're at a bar, you're interacting with fans. And you're trying to work, by the way.
4: Oh, and there's a Stella next to you.
1: And you're just sipping a beer. Yeah. Oh, boy.
4: Sounds fun.
1: 22 minutes after the hour. On This Morning, America's First News.
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1: Thanks for being with us. Mental health professionals are recognizing delusions from chatbots as a phenomenon meriting further study. AI companies are starting to address it, but nobody knows how widespread the problem could become. Here's Julie Jargon, who writes the Family and Tech column at the Wall Street Journal. Julie, take us through it.
22: You know, this has been something that's been happening for a while to a lot of people who turn to an AI chatbot to try to solve some sort of a problem. Oftentimes, they're a problem in a human relationship, and they seek advice from a chatbot. And then in the course of doing so, develop an emotional attachment to their chatbot. And many times, it goes wrong. And there have been many cases in which there have been tragic outcomes from people developing unhealthy bonds with their chatbots. And in this case, I interviewed a man who was kind of going down a bad path, but managed to kind of climb out of it and recover from his unhealthy attachment to his chatbot and some of the delusional thinking that took place as a result.
1: Yeah. So explain it. What's his story?
22: Yeah, so this man, Joe, he had a strained relationship with a woman that he was in love with, and he ended up turning to ChatGPT for advice on how to fix things, and he kind of modeled his chatbot after her, kind of infused in it the personality that he felt she had by choosing some of the settings and, kind of developing this persona with his chatbot. And what ended up happening was he decided that he wanted to create his own chatbot companion outside of ChatGPT. He wanted to create something like the movie Her that starred Joaquin Phoenix, where he fell in love with a chatbot. He came up with this idea to monetize this chatbot, and it didn't go as planned.
1: All right, so unpacking all that, where did that leave him mentally?
22: Well, you know, mentally, he had this whole idea that he was going to create and monetize his own companion bot that would rival that of any other chatbot company. And he started telling friends about it. He got some investment from a man that he met when he ended up being hospitalized for a few days due to kind of his behavior around this. He became obsessed with creating this chatbot. And at first, friends thought maybe he was onto something and were behind him. And then they kind of started feeling like maybe this wasn't really a legitimate business plan. And he eventually came to the same conclusion and decided that the only way he could recover and get out of this unhealthy relationship was to just delete his entire chat log, which is what he ultimately did.
1: Wow. We're speaking with Julie Jargon. She writes the family and tech column for the Wall Street Journal. This piece is called "His Chatbot Nearly Ruined Him. To recover, he had to destroy it." Do you know how widespread the problem is, Julie?
22: You know, it's not something that's been quantified in a very specific way, but there have been, over the last year and a half or so, many, many stories of people that have suffered from delusions. And there's also a nonprofit organization that has risen up around this called the Human Line Project. And that started because people were discussing this problem in different Reddit groups. And so out of that came this support group for people that have experienced delusions fueled by their conversations with chatbots.
1: Thanks, Julie. Julie Jargon, she writes the family and tech column at the Wall Street Journal. 30 minutes now after the hour on This Morning, America's First News.

0: NBC News Radio. I'm Michael Kastner. The House has passed a measure aimed at limiting President Trump's Iran war powers. The resolution passed 215-208, with four Republicans voting yes alongside all Democrats. The measure directs the president to remove U.S. forces from conflict with Iran unless Congress votes to declare war or authorizes military force. President Trump is lamenting the apparent end of the so-called anti-weaponization fund. The $1.7 billion fund was established by the Justice Department to reimburse people who suffered what the Trump administration claims was, in their words, weaponization and lawfare under the Biden administration. There were reports some of the people who participated in the January 6th Capitol riot would be getting money from the fund. And a Shania Twain biopic is officially in the works at Sony Pictures. Shania will focus on the five-time Grammy Award winner who's had era-defining hits, including Man, I Feel Like a Woman. Michael Kastner, NBC News Radio.
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9: Today will feature scattered thunderstorms across the region, although some areas may not see any rain at all. There's about a 60% chance of rain into the Twin Ports. Highs today will be reaching into the 70s, if not 80s, across parts of the region, with otherwise mostly cloudy skies. There is a small severe threat with the thunderstorms expected for today, but it mainly resides down to the south towards Pine City. With Northern News Now, I'm meteorologist Brendan Pham.

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1: Thanks for joining us. Welcome into Thursday, June 4th. Gordon Deal with Nicole Murray. Some of our top stories and headlines. The House passes a war powers resolution. The lower chamber also voted to take up a bill that would provide more aid to Ukraine. Israel and Lebanon agree to a ceasefire, but it's unclear if Hezbollah will go along. Trump to nominate Acting Attorney General Todd Blanche to the position permanently. Amazon overtakes Walmart for the number one spot on the Forbes 500. Strongest quarter in 4 years for Macy's. Knicks over the Spurs in Game 1 of the NBA Finals. And the Canadian man, who's now the Moose Whisperer. How he did it in about 20 minutes. In recent years, economic growth has been supercharged by a dangerous government borrowing trajectory. President Trump's first-term tax cuts and President Biden's social infrastructure and industrial policies more than doubled the federal deficit to 5.8% of GDP, which enables Americans to consume more than they produce through a 3.5 to 4% of GDP trade deficit. So says economist Peter Morici, writing for The Washington Times. Peter, summarize our economy.
2: Well, the economy is solid. We're growing at 2%, and frankly, we're outperforming every other industrialized country. Now, we used to grow at 2.5%. We did that for the last 8 years. But things like the tariffs and the immigration issue, the deportations, are reducing the potential growth of the U.S. economy. It's that simple, with or without the war. Now, the war hasn't affected our growth very much, because although consumers are hurting at the pump, we're a big exporter of oil, so it actually boosts our national income.
1: Wow. All right. So you referenced immigration. I mean, if you could wave your magic wand, how would this get fixed?
2: Well, basically, we have to have a system of legal immigration to replace the illegal immigration that we've shut down, so that we pick up maybe 1.5 million people a year. And we do that on the basis of skills that we need. And that's not all high-skilled jobs, because we need people to pick lettuce. We need people who are willing to work in the meat-cutting plants, because Americans won't do that work. But we also need carpenters, for example, because we don't have enough skilled trades in construction. And, if we don't have enough construction workers because we don't have enough skilled carpenters, that can knock out work for domestic electricians, American-born electricians, because the buildings aren't going up. And we're seeing that. Where immigration enforcement has been the toughest, employment of high school graduate males has gone down among American-born high school graduates.
1: Wow. You said, too, in your piece that American competitive advantages are increasingly limited. How so?
2: Well, we used to make the world's best cars. We don't anymore. And we used to do a lot of things really well, but now it's pretty much designing semiconductors. We used to make them here, but now they're mostly made in Taiwan, the high end. So we're kind of down to about, designing semiconductors, making motion pictures. But there again, we produce them, but we don't make them here. More and more, we make them in England to save money. We have a world-class financial sector, but artificial intelligence is replacing a lot of people in banking. And I could understand that, given the things that lots of bankers do. Well, if the J.P. Morgan can take a banker off the shelf at Salesforce, that's a company that sells AI agents, and use that to do the banking, well, gee, a foreign banker could do the same thing, couldn't they?
1: Yeah. We're speaking with Peter Morici, economist, also emeritus professor of business at the University of Maryland. He's written a piece for the Washington Times called Threats to America's Prosperity Begin in Washington. You also referenced the dangerous borrowing. Explain that.
2: That's why I said begins in Washington. We are now borrowing about 6% of GDP a year into the federal deficit. And the national savings is not enough to cover that. The savings of households and businesses, when we add together the borrowing by the federal government and the build-out of AI, there's just not enough capital here. So that requires us to basically consume more than we produce. And we do that by borrowing abroad, by selling them treasury securities and things of that nature. And through the machinations of the market process, that means we have a big trade deficit. Donald Trump's tariffs aren't going to fix that. And so my feeling is that as long as we have a big budget deficit, we're going to have a big trade deficit. Now, what does that do? Well, it doesn't mean you might not be at full employment. We're pretty close to that right now. But it means as more people are employed in things that can't be traded, like services, where the wages aren't as high, and fewer people are employed in things that can be imported, for example, manufacturers. A lot of the decline in manufacturing is due to China playing hardball and Trump not having a reasonable policy towards China twice, Obama not having a reasonable policy towards China twice, and Joe Biden once. It's been scattershot and not very effective.
1: Thanks, Peter. Economist Peter Morici writing for The Washington Times. 20 minutes now in front of the hour. On This Morning, America's First News. Coming up next, the wrong way to settle a smelly food situation at the office.
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12: Today will feature scattered thunderstorms across the region, although some areas may not see any rain at all. There's about a 60% chance of rain into the Twin Ports. Highs today will be reaching into the 70s, if not 80s, across parts of the region, with otherwise mostly cloudy skies. There is a small severe threat with thunderstorms expected for today, but it mainly resides down to the south towards Pine City. With Northern News Now, I'm meteorologist Brendan Pham for 610 and FM 103.9 KDAL.
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1: Glad you're with us. Welcome into Friday Eve. It is time now for the mic drop with this morning's Mike Gavin.
14: Good morning. Well, with tech continuing to take over for humans and everything we do, these types of soul-crushing interactions are becoming more common. A Reddit user posted about their interaction with Air Canada while trying to book a flight. While trying to select a seat, the Air Canada website would not let her, saying that she needs to select it through the airline operating the flight. The airline operating the flight is Air Canada. That prompted a call to the airline's customer service, and they had no idea why this was happening. At last update, it had been over a week and still no resolution. One commenter joked that Air Canada's commitment to finding new and innovative ways to continue being the worst is almost admirable. Others wrote that with Spirit Airlines gone, Air Canada seems to be gunning for their spot.
1: I know American Airlines is making a run at this also, it seems.
14: Yeah, we know American's been in the headlines lately,
1: Jeez.
14: Too. Yeah, I mean, you know, any of these airlines on any given day will throw one of these curveballs at you, right? I mean,
1: like
14: you're just lucky if you navigate all the different possible pitfalls and have yourself a stress-free, trouble-free flight. Like, you're lucky almost at this point.
1: I will say, although we at times can hammer airlines, I did get a promised refund from United for a flight my mother couldn't take for Kendall's graduation.
14: Oh, okay.
1: They had canceled the flight. She wasn't going to be able to make it anyway. And coincidentally, they were forced to cancel the flight, I think, because of weather in Newark.
14: Oh, wow.
1: Yeah, I got really lucky.
14: That's extremely lucky.
1: And we got an email saying, we've canceled the flight. We are refunding your ticket. And it showed up with the baggage fee included.
14: Wow. And my joke was going to be, you know, how many years ago was this?
1: But this was
14: just like a week or two ago,
1: yes.
14: Right? This is very recent.
1: Yes.
14: So, wow. That's,
1: I already got the money.
14: Good on you.
1: So,
14: luck of the Irish smiling on the deal family.
1: There are signs of life in terms of customer service from the airline industry at times.
14: Yeah, hit or miss. Hit or miss, to say the least.
1: Anecdotal at best.
14: Yes. And there are a few things more infuriating at work than when someone cooks up something really smelly in the office microwave. This, however, is not the HR-approved way to handle that situation. The New York Post says a South Carolina detective was arrested and fired after he allegedly pointed his department-issued firearm at a fellow officer inside of a police station. The reason? The officer had cooked up some fish in the communal microwave. The 46-year-old was a detective with the Myrtle Beach Police Department. The department did not specify whether the firearm was loaded and said its employees are entrusted with professionalism, integrity, sound judgment, and respect for others. According to South Carolina law, pointing a firearm at another person is a felony punishable by a fine determined by the court or a prison sentence of up to 5 years.
1: Yikes.
14: All over some smelly fish.
1: Wow.
14: Yeah.
1: And you know, this was in Myrtle Beach, South Carolina.
14: Mm-hmm.
1: So it's a coastal town.
14: Yes.
1: Which you would think, you know, folks who live and or work there would be used to the smell of fish cooking.
14: Yeah. I don't think there is any worse smell, though, than fish cooking in a microwave. And when that sort of infiltrates the entire office, stays there all day long, I don't care, coastal town or not, keep your fish out of my microwave.
1: What if, though, it had been done, like, with garlic and maybe paprika or something like that? You're still a no on that?
14: I guess it depends. I guess there is a level of smell, right? It depends on the type of fish and, how it is seasoned. But as a rule, and I'm not saying that this guy was in the right, obviously far from it, but as a rule, keep your fish at home.
1: 46-year-old, really veteran detective, right?
14: Yeah, I want to be a fly on the wall just to see what the moments before that was.
1: Whoa.
14: Like, was this immediate? Was there like a back and forth?
1: Right.
14: Like, I want to see what sort of led to this happening.
1: Yeah. Verbal threats, finger pointing.
14: Right,
1: do we have
14: all that
1: leading up to it?
14: Or just did the gun just
1: right
14: come right out?
1: Yeah. Jeez, thank you, Mike. 13 minutes in front of the hour. When people ask me for meaningful Father's Day gift ideas, I always think of Aura Frames. 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
1: Thanks for being with us. As you probably know, obesity is a known risk factor for breast cancer. So could some women reduce their odds of the cancer by taking weight loss drugs like Wegovy or Zepbound? A study of more than 111,000 women published Tuesday found that those who took the popular GLP-1 drugs prescribed for obesity or diabetes had a more than 30% lower risk of breast cancer. To be clear, the observational study does not prove they reduce cancer risk. However, University of Pennsylvania researcher Elizabeth McDonald said if they help lower the risk of breast cancer, that would be transformative. The study didn't specify the type of GLP-1 medications used or how long the women took the weight loss or diabetes medications. 8 minutes now in front of the hour on This Morning. Once again, here's Nicole Murray.
0: And now, the three big things you need to know. Number one.
2: The GOP-led House has voted to restrict President Trump's ability to continue the war against Iran without congressional approval. Here's the final tally being announced.
3: On this vote, the yeas are 215 and the nays are 208. The concurrent resolution is adopted.
2: A lot must still happen for the legislation to become a law.
0: Number two.
2: President Trump says he will nominate Todd Blanche to permanently serve as Attorney General.
4: I'm instructing Dan and everybody else that's involved in that very complicated process, which is going to go, I think, very quickly, that we are going to make him permanent Attorney General.
2: Blanche has led the Justice Department on an acting basis since Trump fired Attorney General Pam Bondi in April.
0: Number three.
2: A train has struck a semi-truck in eastern Iowa, killing one person and injuring another. Poweshiek County Sheriff Matt Matchman.
5: Iowa Interstate Railroad, it was their train that was involved. They've got plans. They're going to have probably crews here tonight yet to start working on that. With some pictures that we took from the scene, we can see that the railroad tracks themselves are pretty messed up. So it's going to take them some time to get this cleaned up and fixed and get everything out of the area.
2: Matchman added that the train cars and engines had derailed after the crash. A Navy veteran accused of fatally assaulting a Southern California man known for his pro-Trump house decorations has been charged with murder. San Diego police say 32-year-old Thomas Butler had been charged with attempted murder after the attack, but before the man died. The Department of Agriculture has confirmed the presence of a flesh-eating New World screwworm in a three-week-old calf in Zavala County, Texas. The agency added it is taking immediate action to eradicate the fly by establishing a 12-mile infested zone around the detection site and implementing quarantines. Global Happiness Research reports that Generation Z is more unhappy and stressed than older generations. Experts say some causes behind the trend are social media comparison, financial pressures, and loneliness.
1: Yeah, I can understand that.
2: Yeah.
1: I'm sympathetic.
2: Aw, I'm proud. That's honestly not the reaction I thought I was going to get
1: from
2: you.
1: Well, you know why? Just because social media.
2: Yeah.
1: It's just brutal.
2: You compare yourselves to, and everyone gives their highlights of their life on social media. It's not like how they're actually doing. So it gets hard. Like, you compare yourself a little bit.
1: That's why we occasionally call Facebook fake book.
2: Oh, that's good.
1: Fake living, right?
2: Love that.
1: Through your Facebook account. Thank you, Nicole. 6 minutes in front of the hour on This Morning, America's First News.
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9: 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Drew Evans has been fishing on the Mississippi River for over 40 years, and he's been guiding that river for almost 10. 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
9: Drew Evans is a guide on the Mississippi River. He says we are dealing with yet another low water spring to start the season.

0: right now. It's covering ground and looking for active fish. Don't linger on a spot where you only caught one fish. It's kind of a one fish here, one fish there scenario. Keep moving and cover water. Water temperatures are in the 60s and going up, and this could be some of the best fishing you're going to have on the river. This is from the pages of the Outdoor News.
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2: Thanks for being with us. Have you heard the story of moose and men? In Western Canada, a mother moose attempted to lead her newborn twin calves across a highway in Prince George, British Columbia. While the mother made it, her two calves became trapped in the highway's center median, unable to climb over the concrete barrier separating the lanes. SunnySkies.com says traffic began slowing as drivers noticed the stranded animals. The worried mother remained nearby. One of the calves eventually managed to scramble over the barrier and reunite. The second calf, however, remained stuck. But bystander Dwayne Hogberg carefully approached the frightened newborn moose, lifted it over the concrete median in his arms, then carried the tiny moose across to safety while its mother waited nearby. The touching moment was captured on video, showing the calf being reunited with its family after the rescue. This guy just carrying a baby moose across the highway. That'll do it for this hour. For Nicole Murray and Mike Gavin, I'm Gordon Deal. Thanks for listening to This Morning, America's First News.

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2: NBC News Radio, I'm Michael Kastner. One person is dead, three others are hurt after a shooting in the parking lot of a California high school following a graduation ceremony. Fairfield, California police haven't announced any arrests and say the investigation is ongoing.
3: There were three victims with gunshot wounds, ages 11, 20, and 25. And there was one additional victim, an 18-year-old, who did succumb to their injuries sustained during this incident.
2: It happened Wednesday night as Fairfield High School was being used as a graduation ceremony site for Semyetto High School. President Trump wants to boost the coal industry with $700 million in federal support. He's expected to make the announcement from the Oval Office this afternoon that he's invoking the Cold War Era Defense Production Act. That's a law that gives the president authority to support private production considered vital to national security. The House has passed a measure aimed at limiting President Trump's Iran war powers.
4: On this vote, the yeas are 215 and the nays are 208. The concurrent resolution is adopted.
2: The resolution passed Wednesday with four Republicans voting yes alongside all Democrats. Those four GOP reps were Thomas Massey of Kentucky, Brian Fitzpatrick of Pennsylvania, Tom Barrett of Michigan, and Ohio's Warren Davidson. The measure directs the president to remove U.S. forces from conflict with Iran unless Congress votes to declare war or authorizes military force. President Trump says he will nominate Acting Attorney General Todd Blanche to serve in the role permanently.
5: He's Acting Attorney General. Tomorrow I'm instructing Dan and everybody else that's involved in that very complicated process, which is going to go, I think, very quickly, that we are going to make him permanent Attorney General.
2: Trump made the announcement Wednesday night. Michael Kastner, NBC News Radio.

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0: A flesh-eating parasite believed to be eradicated in the U.S. decades ago is back. More from Rory O'Neill.
2: The flesh-eating New World screwworm is putting agricultural officials on alert in South Texas. The parasite burrows into the flesh of living animals and was eradicated 60 years ago. The USDA confirms that screwworm has been found in a three-week-old calf in South Texas. State and federal officials say they are working to contain and eradicate the infestation. They're enforcing quarantines in Zavala County, where the parasite was found about 50 miles from the Mexican border. I'm Rory O'Neill.
0: The World Cup is about to come to Los Angeles, and so are the scammers. More from Tammy Trujillo.
3: The LA County Sheriff's Department's out with a warning about cyber criminals creating fake FIFA websites and social media ads that look a lot like legitimate ticketing and checkout pages. Those sites, though, are trying to steal login credentials, personal information, and credit card numbers. The department says to make sure you're actually buying World Cup tickets or souvenirs, you should go directly to the official FIFA website by typing FIFA.com in your browser and not get there through any links you find in ads, social media posts, emails, or text messages. I'm Tammy Trujillo.
0: The latest scary movie is expected to battle it out with the thriller Backrooms for first place at the box office this weekend. Scott Carr with more.
4: Ghostface is still killing folks.
5: The sixth installment in the Wayans Brothers series of horror parodies is looking to make between $45 and $50 million in its debut weekend. It'll compete with Backrooms, which is projected to make another $48 to $50 million in its second weekend.
4: Oh, something. In the store.
6: What did you find?
4: I found a place.
5: Meanwhile, Masters of the Universe is expected to make between $30 and $35 million in its first weekend in theaters.
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8: Good morning, I'm Jackie Jacoby with your weather forecast. Today we're going to have a high of 75 and a chance of some thunderstorms this afternoon and a little bit of rain this morning if you look outside already. Tonight's low will be 56 and we'll have a chance of some more lingering storms. Tomorrow, 76, sunny and a chance of some afternoon storms. Saturday, 75 and sunny, and then Sunday, 68, mostly sunny and a little breezy. That is a fine forecast day.
9: Yes, it is. We have cloudy skies and some light rain this morning. 62 now over the hill. 52 here in downtown Duluth. It's 50 in Superior. 61 with rain in Hibbing. West wind over the hill at the airport about 5 miles an hour. Calm winds here in downtown Duluth. Mostly cloudy in Ashland now with 66 degrees, overcast and 67 in the Twin Cities. Got drizzle in Moose Lake where it's 61. Hayward reports fair skies, 68 degrees, 66 in Solon Springs. Cloudy in Two Harbors and 54 degrees.
10: Minnesota News Network. Good morning, I'm Brent Palm. U.S. Senator Tina Smith is calling on fellow senators to reject a spending package that would provide more than $70 billion to ICE and Customs and Border Protection. Smith argues Congress should not increase funding until stronger oversight measures are in place and investigations into the deaths of Alex Preti and Renee Good are completed.
11: There has not been a full and impartial investigation. There have been no reforms to stop ICE from kicking down the doors of your home without a warrant. There is nothing to stop masked secret agents from pulling people out of their cars, following people home, grabbing parents away from their kids.
10: Republicans say ICE and Customs and Border Protection need the additional resources. DFL-endorsed candidate Jake Johnson plans to hold town hall meetings in all 21 counties in the 1st District before the November election. The math teacher from Rochester says his campaign is generating a lot of energy and enthusiasm across southern Minnesota.
12: There's definitely an appetite for a different brand of leadership in our district. And that, I think, is reflected in the endorsement. It's reflected in the conversations we're having with our neighbors, focused on affordability and tackling corruption, investing in our small towns.
10: Johnson is challenging Republican Congressman Brad Finstad. There's a groundbreaking ceremony in Litchfield today for a facility that will convert waste into renewable energy. Vanguard Renewables will operate the plant, and the energy will be delivered to CenterPoint Energy customers in Minnesota. Officials say the plant will divert more than 300 tons of organic waste from landfills a day and convert it into enough renewable energy to meet the needs of about 5,300 homes. The plant is being built at Wagner Dairy Farm. 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
10: Third annual Golf Day Minnesota tees up this Saturday across the state. Minnesota Golf Association Executive Director John Mays says it's a day to highlight the positive impact of golf.
14: It's really a day of celebration around our industry. So we encourage people to get out and play their local golf course or their favorite golf course here in Minnesota, post about it online or share the story about playing with their friends.
10: Mays says golf is more than a $3 billion industry in our state. The MGA is hosting an event at the Meadows at Mystic Lake in Shakopee. And Minnesota Lynx point guard Olivia Miles is being honored as the WNBA Rookie of the Month for May. Miles led all rookies in scoring with 15.4 points, 5.9 assists, and 1.5 steals per game. The Lynx open a 3-game homestand tonight against Golden State. This is MNN.
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9: Well, that long-awaited rain is starting to fall here in the Twin Ports. I guess we needed it, and they need it up north, too, where the fire is still burning up in the Ely area.
8: You know why it's raining, Dave?
9: Why?
8: I washed my car.
9: Oh.
8: And here we have the rain, so you can all thank me. That it rained. So, but the fire up by Ely, they've got it, 30% contained right now. So
9: no, about 10% contained, 10%. But it's about 30-some acres, I think.
8: That's where I got
9: it. It hasn't expanded a whole lot since it started, but they haven't really got it under control yet.
8: Until now. Well, good.
9: Okay. So hopefully the rain will help out in that regard.
8: Absolutely.
9: And we got more showers or thunder boomers apparently in the forecast for later today and tonight, too.
8: I could really go for a good thunderstorm. I love those.
9: Right now, 62 is our airport temp with some rain. West wind there at 5. Downtown, 52 in light rain with a calm wind. Hmm. We'll see where the winds go today. Yesterday, we were off the lake again, but it wasn't real strong, so it was a halfway decent day out.
8: It was a lovely day yesterday. Even by the lake, it wasn't bad.
9: I took a little bike ride. Didn't get real far, but
8: How come you didn't go far?
9: And the wind picked up again. I said, this is getting cold. I want to go home.
8: You know, the wind is only blowing you half the time. If you start out against the wind, then when you're tired on the way home,
9: this is true.
8: You got to go the other direction.
9: I like that.
8: You got to use the elements in your favor, right. Dave.
9: Well, I had to get the garbage out. We're setting up.
8: So you had the bike next to the garbage. You may as well take the bike out, too.
9: There you go.
8: Okay.
9: All right. Items that once belonged to Marilyn Monroe have been auctioned off this week and generated about $2.5 million.
8: Well, was it like one of it a lipstick and something else was a bra?
9: There was some really strange stuff.
8: Yeah. I know.
9: The auction was held on what would have been her 100th birthday, which I think was yesterday. Mm-hmm. The items came from the estate of her friends, Norman and Hedda Rosten. I don't know how they got her stuff, but among the items for sale, a Christian Dior suit that she wore during her honeymoon with Joe DiMaggio back in 1954.
8: Wow.
9: A pair of earrings. Some personal letters from playwright Arthur Miller, who she later married, and also Monroe's psychiatrist. That'd be exciting. She died in 1962 at the age of 36 from a drug overdose in her California home.
8: Huh.
9: And still remember now, I guess.
8: Oh, I know. She's not going anywhere. Yeah. Just imagine what impact she could have made if she'd lived another 20, 30 years.
9: Sometimes it's kind of cool to go out on top. You're always remembered as what you were instead of what you turn out to be.
8: And like, you know, boy, she didn't age well. Oh, my goodness. Did she have some work done? I don't know. So, yeah.
9: All right. We talked about this yesterday, I think. Google is applying for a permit to release tens of millions of mosquitoes in California and Florida.
8: Wait. Did you say Google?
9: Yeah.
8: Okay.
9: They filed for a permit from the EPA for what they call the Debug Project. They aim to reduce the population of potentially dangerous mosquitoes over time. Mm-hmm. Google wants to release 64 million mosquitoes across the two states in a period of 2 years. Officials say the plan is to decimate populations of disease-carrying mosquitoes by introducing so-called good bugs to their environments. The mosquitoes it plans to release are infected with a naturally occurring bacteria, which renders these poor little skeeters sterile.
8: Well, now you're sounding like you care, Dave. Yeah.
9: The company is planning to release only sterile males, since the male mosquitoes don't bite, so we don't have to worry about male mosquitoes.
8: Bring them on.
9: It's those female mosquitoes that stick their do it to you.
8: No, they do.
9: The goal is to have these sterile skeeters mate with the potentially disease-carrying female mosquitoes, and that would then have the females lay unfertilized eggs, and there wouldn't be any more.
8: So,
9: if this plan works, it sounds pretty cool.
8: Well, my question is,
9: why additional 64 million mosquitoes in the meantime?
8: We wouldn't even notice that up here. We'd be like, it's a mosquito, whatever.
9: This is California and Florida. So.
8: When did Google become interested in the bug and entomology world?
9: Good question.
8: Who's the entomologist on Google staff that got into this?
9: They're probably just looking for some good publicity or something.
8: Maybe they just Googled
9: eradicating
8: it.
9: Mosquitoes would be a great public relations move on their part. So
8: I'm going to use Google every day because they help lower mosquito population.
9: Good luck to them anyway.
8: Well, if it works, good for them.
9: 6:15. Bruce Siski in sports is on the way.
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9: At 6:15, it's time for sports and Bruce Siski. Good morning, Bruce.
18: Hi,
9: Bruce.
18: Hello.
9: Mm-hmm.
8: Bruce and I are thinking of April Fool's jokes we can do on
9: already.
8: Kenny. Yeah, oh yeah, you got to plan ahead.
9: It's a long way till April.
8: I got to have a list ready.
9: All right, good.
18: You got to have options.
9: Yeah, right.
18: Very important that you have those at your disposal at all times.
8: A lot of planning.
18: Okay. Also, you never know when you just want to mess with somebody. Oh. It doesn't have to be April Fool's.
8: Yeah. The urge happens, and you just have to go with it.
18: Yeah.
8: Yeah.
18: White Sox squeaked past the Twins 8-0 yesterday to avoid a series sweep. Four runs in the top of the first, and you kind of had a feeling it was going to be one of those days.
9: It was.
18: Tosh Bradley threw about half his pitches for strikes in a 28-pitch first inning. Ended up walking five, did not finish five innings for the second straight start.
8: Mm.
18: His third since coming off the injured list.
8: Mm.
18: That's not great.
8: No.
18: In 11 starts, he's allowed 24 runs, which isn't bad, but 10 of those have come in the first inning.
8: Ooh. He has to warm up a little bit. I mean, maybe even after he warms up in the bullpen, he's got to warm up.
18: Again.
8: Again.
18: Yeah.
8: And then get her dialed in.
18: And White Sox starter Eric Fetty retired the first 11 that he faced and did not allow a hit until the fifth. Ended up throwing 5 scoreless for his first win in 10 months. Ooh. Twins play 4 against Kansas City starting at 6:30 tonight from Target Field. Our coverage at 6. Simeon Woods Richardson is heading back north of the border. He has been traded to the Toronto Blue Jays for cash considerations. There that is again.
8: There it is.
18: We should have $50 in small denominations.
8: In a, you know, carpet bag.
18: In a vacuum sealed envelope.
8: In a satchel.
18: A satchel.
8: I love a satchel. It's a great word.
18: Woods Richardson was DFA'd over the weekend after a very rough start to the year. A 7.74 ERA over 47 and two-thirds innings. Ends up with the team that drafted him initially. Mm. He was traded by the Blue Jays to the Twins in July of 2021. Part of the deal for Toronto to acquire then-Twins ace pitcher Jose Barrios, who's on the shelf the rest of the year because of the Tommy John.
19: Oh, yeah.
18: Well, Austin Martin was also in that trade for the Twins, and he's been okay this year. 257, 2 home runs, 17 RBI, and 8 stolen bases. So Woods Richardson will try to resurrect his career with the Blue Jays. Giants beat the Brewers 1-0 last night. Logan Webb took a no-hitter into the 7th inning. Ended up completing 7, struck out 4, allowed a hit and a walk. Victor Barricado hit his first career home run off of Robert Gasser, who got the start last night. He'd be a terrible guy to stand behind in a slow-moving line.
8: Hey, Mr. Gasser, can you just move out of the way?
19: He actually pitched pretty well.
18: He was all right.
19: I mean, giving up 1 run, you should be able to win the game.
18: Should.
19: Yeah.
18: But not always does it work out that way. Sometimes you score 8, that's not enough.
19: I know it.
18: It's just weird. Christian Yelich led off the 9th with a double, went to 3rd on a grounder, and then Bryce Terang struck out. William Contreras grounded out to end the game.
19: Oh, boy.
18: Yeah, that'll happen. Okay. Final game of the series at 1 o'clock this afternoon in Milwaukee.
19: Oh.
18: As the Brewers go for the series win before they hit the road for the next week out west.
19: Oh, great.
18: Yeah.
19: Late games all week long.
18: It'll be late. Well, I mean, the weekend's not that bad. Like 7:40 tomorrow and then 8 o'clock on Saturday and then afternoon Sunday. But next Monday, Tuesday, Wednesday, they're in Vegas.
19: Okay.
8: Oh, it'll be late.
18: Those are going to be some late games.
8: Won't be watching them.
18: No.
19: Probably not.
8: Yeah. I mean, I won't anyway, but you guys will.
18: And they have to compete with the Stanley Cup Final.
8: Oh.
18: Because that's in Vegas as well next week.
19: Oh. Wow.
18: Yeah,
8: that'll be fun. Okay.
18: Bismarck beat the Huskies 5-1 last night as Duluth, a sloppy game, more errors than hits. That's never a good thing.
8: Mm-hmm.
18: They split a 4-game road trip at 2-2. Back home to face Eau Claire, 6:30 tonight at Wade Stadium. New York Knicks rallied from 14 down to beat San Antonio 105-95 in game 1 of the NBA Finals last night. Game 2 is tomorrow in San Antonio. Game 2 of the Cup Final tonight in Raleigh with Vegas up 1-0 on the Carolina Hurricanes. UWS and Yellow Jacket Athletics announced the Superior Athletic Hall of Fame class of 2026 yesterday. Jeff Bottom in men's hockey from 1973 to 1977. Nate Engel, men's soccer, 2010 to 2014. Connie Ermansky in women's basketball from 2009 to 2013. The Meritorious Service Award goes to Alice Lobsack, who competed in cross country and track for the Yellow Jackets, then became a nationally certified athletic trainer. Mark Thomas gets the Mertz Mortarelli Coaching Achievement Inductee Award after a 4-year run playing football and baseball at UWS. Thomas spent 31 years coaching women's basketball at UW Stout, over 470 wins. And John Garver will be inducted for his contributions to Yellow Jacket Athletics over nearly 30 years at the university. Graduated from there, then worked on the men's hockey coaching staff, broadcasting Yellow Jacket hockey on campus station KUWS. Served as the school sports information director from 2010 to 2025. Real happy for my good friend John Garver.
8: Absolutely.
18: The class to be inducted July 18th in the great room of the Yellow Jacket Union on campus. Congrats to all of them. Softball state tournament yesterday. Consolation games at Caswell Park in North Mankato and 3A Orono. It's a late touchdown to pull away from Rock Ridge, 14-3.
8: Hmm.
18: Good, it is. More football score.
20: Pull away. Got it. Yeah.
18: In Double A, Rockford beat Eskil 4-1. In Single A, Barnum defeated New York Mills 5-1. The Bombers will play in the consolation championship against the Southland, not Northland, but Southland.
20: Southland.
18: At 11:30 this morning in North Mankato. Grand Rapids, six-peats as 7-3A baseball champion, beating Cloquet yesterday 8-4 at Wade Stadium. The Thunder Hawks will make the trip to state next week and will play in a quarterfinal at the Mini-Met in Jordan. I believe that'll be 1 week from today. I think the state tournament starts next Thursday. I think it's Thursday, Friday, Monday this year for the state tournament, I think.
20: Okay.
18: Boy, I could be wrong, but I don't think I am. In Wisconsin, Northwestern gets a regional championship in Division III, beating Boyceville yesterday 7-3. Section semifinal in Cumberland on Tuesday. Division IV, Shell Lake defeated Hurley yesterday 8-1.
19: All right. What's happening on the Bruce Siskey Show this morning?
18: Zach Schneider from Grandma's Marathon. Ooh, we are 16 days from race day.
20: Counting down.
18: The drive for volunteers continues. We'll talk about some of the events that will jam-pack the 50th race weekend.
20: Wow. Big deal. Thank you.
19: It is 6:23. We're going to celebrate birthdays here on the 4th of June. That's coming up.
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23: Oh, today is your birthday.
19: Time again to celebrate birthdays, this time from the 4th of June, which is today. Mm-hmm. If it's your birthday today, happy birthday to you.
20: Absolutely, happy birthday. I'm going to start with Evan Spiegel, Dave. He was born in 1990. You know who he was? Is?
19: No. 1990.
20: He was born in 1990.
19: I don't know.
20: Okay. He's the CEO of Snapchat.
19: Oh, for crying
20: out. I know. And he's born in Los Angeles.
19: Is that still a thing, Snapchat?
20: Some people use it.
19: Okay.
20: I think I don't like it because I feel like it has, you know, affiliations with China and their spying. Oh, so I don't use it. That's what my kid told me.
19: All right. Actor Bruce Dern turns 90 today. He's been in a bunch of movies over the years, including the Nebraska, the Django Unchained, Masked and Anonymous, All the Pretty Horses, Coming Home, and several others.
20: Oh, wow. 1981, William Barton was born, and the reason I grabbed him, because he's an Australian didgeridoo player, and I really wanted to say didgeridoo on the air. He was born in Mount Asa, northwest Queensland, Australia. Who hires a didgeridoo player?
19: Player didgeridoo, mate.
20: Yeah, I know. What, do they play in the States anywhere? I mean, is it part of a band?
19: I think it's just an Australian thing.
20: Okay.
19: Don't have many didgeridoo players around here.
20: But it's fun to say.
19: Yeah. Rock and Roll Hall of Fame singer and actress Michelle Phillips is 82. She, of course, a member of the Mamas and Papas. She was in Knots Landing on TV as well.
20: That's right, she was. Angelina Jolie is 50 today, born in 1975. Actress, she was in Mr. and Mrs. Smith, Wanted, Salt, Maleficent, all those. Born in L.A., and happy birthday to her.
19: Parker Stevenson, the actor, turning 74. He was in The Hardy Boy Mysteries, also in Baywatch for a time.
20: Oh, really? Okay. Yeah. 1974, Stefan Lessard, who's the bassist for the Dave Matthews Band, born in Anaheim, California.
19: Al DeBarge, one of the DeBarge's people, is 65.
20: Feel the beat of the rhythm.
19: Yeah, he was the lead singer, actually, born in 1961.
20: In Grand Rapids, Michigan, by the
19: way.
20: Really?
19: Yeah. Okay.
20: Noah Wiley is 54 today, born in 1971. He was Dr. John Carter on ER, and now he's got a new thing that he's in again, but he was born in Hollywood.
19: Let's see. I'm going to go to the people that are no longer with us.
20: Okay.
19: because I'm more familiar with those folks. Britain's King George III, for instance, born in 1738 on this date.
20: Okay.
19: He was the leader of England during the Revolutionary War, by the way. We were all against King George III at the time.
20: Yeah, we were. Yeah. You know. 1959, Paul Taylor, who's the keyboardist for Winger, 17 and others, born in San Francisco, California.
19: Dennis Weaver, who won an Emmy Award for playing Chester on Gunsmoke.
20: Yeah.
19: Born in 1924, he was also on the TV series McCloud and Gentle Ben, so he kept busy.
20: Yeah, he did.
19: Yeah.
20: John Drew Barrymore was born today in 1934, brother of Lionel Barrymore and Ethel Barrymore, really good actor. He was in Hotel back in the 30s.
19: There was a lot of Barrymore. It's hard to keep track of all
20: of them. There are a lot of them. He was the grandfather of Drew Barrymore, hence the name.
19: Gotcha. Gordon Waller, half of the Peter and Gordon team, born in 1945 on this date.
20: Okay.
19: Country singer Freddie Fender, born on this date, too, in 1937.
20: Yeah. Ruth Westheimer, a.k.a. Dr. Ruth, born today in 1928, the sex therapist, media personality. Right. I used to actually listen to her back in, like, the teens. Anyway, she was born in Weissenfeld, Germany. We lost her in 2024.
19: Oh, all right. And Metropolitan Opera singer Robert Merrill was born in the state in 1917.
20: Oh, hey, here's one. 1889, Henry Phillips, the American businessman who created the Phillips screwdriver in the 1930s. He was born in Bolivar, Mississippi. He died in 1958.
19: That was a good screw.
20: It was, you know.
19: It still is, actually. I'm not sure why they have just the regular slotted one.
20: Well, it depends on the purpose.
19: It's much easier to not strip a Phillips screw.
20: This is true.
19: One of the other ones.
20: You know what? My first toolbox, when I got myself a box of tools, and I'm like, okay, I'm living on my own. I need stuff.
19: Oh, well, certainly.
20: I took a friend of mine with me, and we got the Phillips. But the one that I have, you can like pull it out and put it back in, and one side's Phillips, one side's
19: there
20: regular.
19: There you go. You're
20: covered. That screwdriver.
19: 628 now, KDAO.
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19: Mamas from the Mamas and Papas has a birthday. Michelle Phillips is 82 years old today.
20: Wow.
19: So there's a musical tribute for Mama Michelle.
20: I bet she still looks fabulous. She was always just stunning. Just really and talented as well.
19: So. I think her daughter ended up being a star, too.
20: China Phillips. She was in Wilson Phillips with Brian Wilson's daughter.
19: Okay.
20: Back in the 80s, Dave. Back in the 80s.
19: All right, we got news on the way next, and we'll check the weather forecast. Got a little rain out there this morning, which was much needed, but
20: exactly.
19: It doesn't look like we're going to get all that much, at least not for this round.
20: Mm-mm.
19: So we'll wait and find out what happens later.

0: NBC News Radio, I'm Michael Kastner. President Trump wants to boost the coal industry with $700 million in federal support. He's expected to make the announcement from the Oval Office this afternoon that he's invoking the Cold War Era Defense Production Act. That's a law that gives the president authority to support private production considered vital to national security. And the president says Acting Attorney General Todd Blanche should get the job permanently. He made the announcement during a private White House event Wednesday night. Chicago Bears quarterback Caleb Williams will grace the cover of this year's Madden NFL video game. More from Mark Mayfield.
1: The cover shows Williams performing a jump throw with the Chicago skyline in the background. He's the first Bears player to make the cover of the game. Comes after Williams led the Bears to an NFC North Division title and an appearance in the NFC Divisional Round last season. Williams said making the cover was like his childhood dream coming true.
0: Michael Kastner, NBC News Radio.
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3: From Northern News Now, I'm Madison Green. A heads up for drivers, a stretch of I-35 in Duluth will be closed to all traffic soon while crews tear down a bridge. They'll be demolishing the pedestrian bridge just south of Mesaba Avenue. All lanes in that area will close at 10 p.m. next Friday, June 12th, through 5 a.m. Monday, June 15th. During that time, drivers will be detoured off I-35, and you can find more information about the traffic impacts on our website. Crews are starting to get a handle on a wildfire burning in the Superior National Forest. The 35-acre wildfire is burning near Ely at Burntside Lake. It sparked on Monday, and now crews report it as about 10% contained. The Minnesota Incident Command System team took over managing the fire. Firefighters are continuing to strengthen containment lines around the fire, both on the ground and via water-scooping aircrafts. In an update Wednesday, officials said the fire's northern edge was active, so crews worked to put out several hotspots. And looking ahead, the William A. Irvin will turn into a concert venue once again this summer. The Deck announced the Music on the Ship concert series. For four Fridays in the summer, there will be free, family-friendly music beginning on July 23rd. The Deck said bag chairs are welcome, and a heads up that with limited space on the ship, the event is capped at 140 people. For more news, you can head to our website, northernnewsnow.com. I'm Madison Green.
4: Minnesota News Network, I'm Brent Palm. Senator Tina Smith is urging colleagues to reject a spending package that would provide more than $70 billion to ICE and Customs and Border Protection. Smith argues Congress should not increase funding until stronger oversight is in place and investigations are completed into the deaths of Alex Pretty and Renee Good.
5: There has not been a full and impartial investigation. There have been no reforms to stop ICE from kicking down the doors of your home without a warrant. There is nothing to stop masked secret agents from pulling people out of their cars.
4: Republicans say the agencies need additional resources. There's a groundbreaking today for a facility in Litchfield that will convert waste into renewable energy. Vanguard Renewables will operate the plant, and the energy will be delivered to CenterPoint customers. And Lynx point guard Olivia Miles is being honored as the WNBA Rookie of the Month. This is MNN.
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7: Good morning. We're going to have a high of 75 today. Chance of some showers and thunderstorms. And then tonight, those could continue. Much needed, by the way. And a low of 56 tonight. For your Friday tomorrow, 76 and mostly sunny. And for Saturday, 75 and sunny. Sunday, 68, mostly sunny, a little breezy. Mm-hmm. That's a look at your forecast, Dave. I am Jackie Jacoby.
8: We do have a little rain this morning with cloudy skies, a west wind at the airport, and 62 degrees, 52 here in downtown Duluth, 50 in Superior, and Hibbing checks in with 61. Yesterday, the official high at the airport was 80. Hmm. I think it made 70 at my house. It wasn't too bad in the afternoon.
7: Yeah, it was quite nice.
8: 69 is your normal high for this time of year. The record to shoot for today was set back a couple years ago in 2021 when it hit 94 degrees on the 4th of June.
7: Hmm.
8: 517, sun up this morning behind the clouds and rain. It'll set this evening at 8:58.
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8: Happy birthday to Freddie Fender. He was born in this date in 1937. Had a couple of hits, including this one, Wasted Days and Wasted Nights.
7: Good old Freddie.
8: Also did Before the Next Teardrop Falls.
7: He did.
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7: There we go.
8: 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The vice president of Amazon Robotics said, "You tell it what needs to be done, it figures out the priority, the route, and the timing all on its own."
7: Really?
8: The new Proteus will roll out through Amazon fulfillment centers across Europe starting early next year. 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
7: Well, yeah, what's it going to do, knock over a pallet of boxes?
8: Go get this box, you know, whatever you tell it to do, it'll do.
7: Why do we need that? There are people who need jobs that would not mind moving boxes and driving. Forklifts are fun. I used to drive a forklift.
8: Did you really?
7: When I worked in Shopco back in the 80s.
8: Shopco? Whatever happened to Shopco?
7: I know. Right. That was my first job, and I was back in backstock getting stuff, you know.
8: Okay.
7: And I saw the guys on the forklift.
8: You didn't impale anybody with the forklift?
7: Or? Not once.
8: Good.
7: Yeah, and I had no training. They're like, yeah, go ahead, get in.
8: Really?
7: They showed me how to drive it.
8: Wow.
7: You know,
8: all right.
7: Forklifts are cool, but
8: if this radio thing doesn't work out, you got a backup job.
7: I can work at Amazon driving the forklift until the robot.
8: Well,
7: you know,
8: until
7: replaces
8: the robot
7: me.
8: Takes you over.
7: Come on.
8: I understand that, but robots, you know, they don't need brakes.
7: That's just it. You can't hang out and chit chat with the robot in the break room.
8: Well, you can chit chat with this one. It apparently responds to conversational prompts. So.
7: You can't grumble about your working conditions to the robot.
8: True, yeah.
7: You know, I don't know. I'm disappointed. I don't think we need a robot for that. We just don't.
8: Take that, Amazon.
7: Mm-hmm.
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9: All right, big happy birthday wishes to L. DeBarge, part of the group DeBarge.
10: Does it say what his real name was, or his birth certificate, does it say L?
9: L-E-L? I don't know. That's all I saw.
10: Is it short for something? It
9: could be. L. Rod or Eldon. Who knows?
10: All right.
9: All right, anyway, he's 45 or 65 degrees.
10: Okay, close.
9: 65 years old today, not 65 degrees.
10: Are we on the right page, Dave?
9: I don't know.
10: You know what? We got in Myrtle Beach down in Florida. Yeah. There's always Florida man things happening, as Bruce would like to say. We have a detective who's fired because he was charged with pulling a gun on an officer in the break room who was microwaving fish.
9: Well, that's not a nice thing to do.
10: Well, for the first, I mean, no.
9: Fish really stinks, especially when you microwave it.
10: Well, that's not really the way to do fish. I mean, it doesn't reheat.
9: Well,
10: it's not a good
9: reheating
10: leftover.
9: It if it was in the microwave is what I'm guessing. It probably was a leftover.
10: But, I mean, pulling a gun on an officer for microwaving fish to me is just, you know, obviously I'm glad he's fired. But, you know, I would say maybe if he was microwaving popcorn and it burnt, that's maybe a reason for pulling the gun.
9: That's not terrible.
10: Oh, microwave popcorn that's burnt?
9: Just burned, yeah.
10: Burnt? It lasts for weeks. It's a horrible smell.
9: I hope he doesn't carry his gun into the restroom. That's what I'm worried about.
10: Oh, good heavens. That's right. No, I think he's probably been, you know, relieved of his peace right now.
9: You got to be careful, too, of what you report. Police in Massachusetts responded to the report of a man who was in camouflage carrying what they figured was a bazooka.
10: Oh.
9: So officers finally tracked him down. They quickly discovered the bazooka was actually a high-powered leaf blower. that he was using to landscape a neighbor's yard. The man was simply doing yard work and not posing any threat with his so-called bazooka.
10: Oh, that's awesome.
9: Police say that while the call turned out to be harmless, they still say it's better to report suspicious activity and let officers determine the risk.
10: Okay.
9: So if you think it's a bazooka, go ahead and call the police just to make sure it's not.
10: Make sure it's not. Well, you know, right. I know a kid. It was one of my former students, and he had this long hair.
9: Yeah.
10: Like below his shoulders long. And he was, you know, walking down. He lived out in the country, walking with no shirt on. He's just walking down. He was singing, you know, the country road. And someone drove by, and then they called the cops because they said there was a topless woman who was walking. And they pull up, and they you know, this kid Ben is his name. And they realized quickly, okay, this is just a long-haired dude. It's not a you know, topless woman. But yes,
9: from the back, I guess you can't really tell.
10: Sometimes. You know, just make sure that you know what you're looking at before you call the cops, kids.
9: But again, better to call them than not.
10: And
9: could
10: I
9: have
10: bet,
9: actually been a woman. Who
10: now,
9: knows?
10: If you say topless woman, I bet about 9 cop cars went to go see what was going on.
9: We can do that one. We can do that one.
10: I'm right on it. Don't worry about it.
9: 6:47 now, KDAO.
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14: Nobody I know could love me more than you.
9: Another happy birthday greeting. This one is for Gordon Waller. He's the Gordon of Peter and Gordon.
10: Oh, that guy.
9: Born in the state in 1945. Had a bunch of hits back in the British invasion days, including this one called Nobody I Know.
10: Exactly.
9: A lot of them written by McCartney and Lennon, by the way.
10: Well, they kind
9: of
10: have that sound.
9: Yeah, they were friends, I guess.
10: Yes, true.
9: New York stands poised to become the first state in the nation to issue a temporary statewide ban on large-scale data centers.
10: Ooh.
9: Apparently, they don't like them in New York either. Legislature expected to vote on the bill this week. It would put a one-year large data center moratorium in effect. Advocates say it will give the state time to lay out some rules and to make sure the energy grid would be protected and utility rates don't shoot up, which is some of the concerns.
10: That is the concern. So, but the other concern is the power that they use and the heat. So the AI boom and the expansion is happening in New York is, you know, having a problem. We're dealing with it here, about one appearing here. But neighborhoods downwind of data centers can be up to 4 degrees Fahrenheit hotter.
9: You're kidding.
10: According to new research published in the Journal of Engineering for Sustainable Buildings and Cities. I've never, you know, read that journal.
9: No, but put one in my backyard.
10: We could use it.
9: 4 degrees hotter would be nice.
10: Right? The study of facilities in Arizona found that cooling systems release plumes of hot air that can intensify urban heat and drive up energy costs. So that's another data issue concern.
9: It is 6:50 in the morning. How about your money now? We'll find out about that next.
15: I'm Nicole Murray with Your Money Now. Oil prices have dropped this morning by more than 2% as Lebanon and Israel agree to implement a ceasefire. West Texas Intermediate at nearly $94 per barrel, Brent at $95. UMG has announced that it had repurchased over 14 million of its ordinary shares owned by various Pershing Square funds, worth nearly $290 million, as part of an existing $581 million buyback program. The Wall Street Journal reported that Bill Ackman's hedge fund has sold its UMG stake, worth over $1.5 billion, at an estimated profit of $600 million. Based on SpaceX's updated IPO prospectus, Elon Musk owns shares in the company worth over $866 billion. That's on top of Musk's $350 billion plus stake in Tesla. Already the world's richest person, Musk is poised to become the first trillionaire. Futures are mixed as investors watch for announcements regarding the Iran war. Dow futures up by more than 300 points. That's your money now.
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9: One of the members of Paul McCartney's band called The Wings has a birthday today. Oh. Jimmy McCullough is his name. He was born in the state in 1953. Part of the Wings group.
10: Okay.
9: 6:52 in the morning. We do have some rain in the Twin Ports for a change. It's much needed moisture. 62 at the airport, 52 downtown, 50 in Superior. Jackie will have the forecast coming up here shortly.
10: Yes, I will. You know what I did yesterday is after doing some exercising on my stationary bike that I have.
9: Okay.
10: All hot and got to cool off.
9: Sure.
10: Sat on the sidewalk, put my bare feet in the grass, and I cooled down while the breeze was blowing on me, and I grounded, or they call it earthing now, too, because I was researching
9: earthing.
10: It while I was putting my feet in the grass. And actually, I felt a lot better. I felt very calm. I felt balanced. It was great. So
9: what is in the dirt that actually makes you feel calm when your feet are sticking in it?
10: The earth is electrocharged, and it sends off all this stuff. And like back in the day, people had a lot of contact with the earth.
9: Yeah.
10: But now, we live in the concrete jungle and shoes and, go from house to car to parking ramp to building, and we don't touch the earth.
9: All right.
10: And you lose that charge, and so you have to reground, and it relieves stress. It improves sleep, which I'm a fan of anything that improves sleep.
9: How's that working for you?
10: Well, last night
9: why don't you sleep outside in the dirt?
10: Well, I got about 4 hours last night, so I kind of feel like a new woman. So
9: I'll take a nap in the dirt or something today.
10: My dirt nap? Dave, that's not nice.
9: Well, that's true, too. There's another way to put that. 6:54 here at KDAL. We'll get the forecast on the way.
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10: Good morning on this Friday Eve. We're going to have a high of 75 and a chance of some really much-needed rain. Tonight, those showers could continue with a low of 56. For your Friday tomorrow, 76, partly sunny, maybe some afternoon showers. Saturday is gorgeous, 75 and sunny. Sunday, 68, sunny and a little breezy. That's your forecast, Dave. I'm Jackie Jacoby.
9: We are getting some of that much-needed rain now with 62 degrees at the airport and rain, 52 downtown. It's 50 in Superior, also raining there, and some rain up in Hibbing where it's 61 degrees. Let's see, cloudy skies for the most part. Otherwise, west winds over the hill at the airport about 5 miles an hour. Downtown Duluth, winds are calm.
0: What's the biggest myth about interscholastic performing arts? That you have to be the most talented or experienced to participate. The truth is, anyone can be a part of their school's performing arts. There are countless opportunities for students to participate, from theater, choir, and band, to speech and debate. The bottom line, if you want to perform, there's a place for you.

0: Okay.
1: Robert Earl Hughes was born.
0: What did Robert Earl Hughes do?
1: Well, he was an American man, yeah. Born in Monticello, Missouri. He is known as the heaviest known human.
0: Oh, really?
1: At 485 kilograms.
0: Okay, how many pounds would that be?
1: I asked Google. Yeah. 1,069 pounds. And so I'm like, no. I double-checked my math, and then I triple-checked it, and then I had to go Google.
0: Okay. What did Google say?
1: He's huge. I mean, he would be, but how do you get to even 900 pounds and think, maybe I should just not have dessert today?
0: Well, over 1,000 pounds. That's unbelievable.
1: And he had to make
0: You can't really do anything at that weight, I wouldn't think.
1: That's my question. And I showed you the pictures yesterday.
0: Yeah, and I know, you know what, you want to eat right, but you also have to do some exercise. If you hardly exercise, you're over 1,000 pounds.
1: He had to walk with, his family would walk with him, and they'd carry a chair, this big, heavy steel chair, probably cast iron because he was such a large individual. And so you have to stop and rest. But I think he only lived to be 30-something.
0: Yeah, pretty sad, because I'm sure with that kind of weight carrying around, he wouldn't survive.
1: Well, he was actually born kind of a big baby.
0: Okay.
1: He was 11 pounds when he was born. And that's a big
0: mama,
1: baby.
0: Yeah, I feel sorry for the mom in that case.
1: But I have to ask, how did he go to the bathroom? I'm looking at the pictures. He can't reach the business end of what he needs to do, either end, if he has to relieve himself.
0: I know.
1: Does he have to have people? I'm going to have to Google that. How did he use the bathroom?
0: Well, see if Google would even know that. I'm not sure.
1: I know I don't.
0: So. All right, checking with news next from NBC. That'll be followed by news from Minnesota News Network. Bruce is back with sports next hour, too.

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1: NBC News Radio, I'm Michael Kastner. The House has passed a measure aimed at limiting President Trump's Iran war powers. More from Mark Mayfield.
2: The resolution passed 215 to 208 on Wednesday, with four Republicans voting yes alongside all Democrats. Those four GOP reps were Thomas Massie of Kentucky, Brian Fitzpatrick of Pennsylvania, Tom Barrett of Michigan, and Ohio's Warren Davidson. The measure directs the president to remove U.S. forces from conflict with Iran unless Congress votes to declare war or authorize his military force. However, it wouldn't force Trump to end hostilities, even if passed by the Senate, because there are outstanding constitutional questions. This comes after the Senate passed a separate war powers resolution last month. I'm Mark Mayfield.
1: New Jersey Governor Mikey Sherrill says she was denied access to an ICE detention center in Newark for a second time. More from Scott Pringle.
3: Sherrill says she met with relatives this week of migrants being held at Delaney Hall, and they described to her unsafe and inhumane conditions inside. This comes right after New Jersey filed a lawsuit this week seeking full access to the facility for health inspections. Homeland Security Secretary Mark Wayne Mullen denies accusations of inhumane conditions and accuses protesters of attacking ICE personnel.
4: Delaney Hall, I've had officers bit, hit, scratched. We had one get threatened they were going to kill him and his family.
3: Sherrill and other New Jersey Democrats are trying to get Delaney Hall shut down. In New Jersey, I'm Scott Pringle.
1: One person is dead, three others are hurt following a shooting in the parking lot of a California high school following a graduation ceremony. Fairfield, California police have not yet announced any arrests and say the investigation is ongoing.
5: There were three victims with gunshot wounds, ages 11, 20, and 25. And there was one additional victim, an 18-year-old, who did succumb to their injuries sustained during this incident.
1: It happened Wednesday night. Michael Kastner, NBC News Radio.
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1: New York could be the first in the nation to issue a temporary statewide ban on large-scale data centers. Tammy Trujillo reports.
7: Lawmakers

0: Lawmakers are expected to vote on the bill sometime this week. It would put in place a one-year large data center moratorium. Advocates say that would give the state some time to lay out rules and plan to make sure the energy grid is protected while ensuring that utility rates don't shoot up.
1: Uber is slashing jobs. Details from Lisa Carton.
2: The rideshare company announced it's cutting nearly a quarter of its recruitment and human resources staff. This comes as Uber looks to streamline operations as new president Jill Hazelbaker takes over. In a memo, she said the goal with layoffs is to create a more connected, modern, operational, excellent organization. A company spokesperson said the cuts represent less than 1% of its 34,000 employees.
1: Actor Nick Pasquale has been sentenced to 32 years to life in prison for attempted murder. Daniel Martindale reports.
3: In 2024, Pasquale stabbed his estranged girlfriend at her home in Sunland. Pasquale appeared in several TV series, including How I Met Your Mother. Last month, he was found guilty of attempted murder, first-degree residential burglary with a person present, and injuring a spouse, cohabitant, fiancé, boyfriend, girlfriend, or child's parent. His ex-girlfriend, Hollywood makeup artist Ali Shehorn, gave a victim impact statement ahead of Tuesday's sentencing, saying she thought she was going to die.
1: The election is over, and while we wait for all the ballots to be counted, there is work to be done. More from Bree Tennis.
4: If you showed your support for a candidate or ballot measure with yard signs, banners, or flags, the First Amendment allows you to keep them up. But your HOA and state law may require you to take them down. In California, you have 10 days post-election to remove outdoor election support, or you could face fines. And avoid the temptation to pull those signs not on your property, as that can get you a fine for trespassing, theft, or vandalism.
1: Michael Kastner, NBC News Radio.
5: Minnesota News Network, I'm Brent Palm. A war powers resolution passed in the U.S. House calls for an end to military action against Iran. Four Republicans joined Democrats Wednesday in an effort to remove U.S. forces from Iran unless Congress votes to declare war. Minnesota Congresswoman Betty McCollum said the American people have made clear that they oppose the war with Iran. The resolution now goes to the U.S. Senate, where a similar measure passed last month. Minnesota Democrats have hit the ground running ahead of the August 11th primary and November election. DFL party chair Richard Carlbaum says 70 door-knocking events are happening around the state, and the number one issue they're hearing from voters is
6: affordability. People want to know, what are you going to do to actually make my life more affordable? They're talking about the cost of groceries. They're talking about the cost of health care and of child care. And Democrats have a plan to tackle those issues. We have a proven track record.
5: Carlbaum says that includes free school lunch, the child tax credit, and paid family medical leave. MNN reached out to the Republican Party of Minnesota for an interview, but did not get a response. Minnesota's expanding its electric vehicle charging infrastructure with a new station in Burnsville. MnDOT Program Administrator Beth Kallestad.
7: We started with our three interstates, I-94, I-35, and I-90, and this station is one of three that is in operational status of that group of first 24 locations that we funded. Twin Cities metro area definitely has the most charging infrastructure right now.
5: She says the next round of funding will go to charging stations in greater Minnesota. And the medical examiner is working to identify a body found floating in the Mississippi River Sunday in Hastings. Water Patrol officers from Dakota County and Pierce County, Wisconsin, recovered the body. 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
5: In the state are encouraged to play 9 or 18 holes on Saturday for Golf Day Minnesota. MGA Executive Director John May says it's a way to celebrate what golf does for our state.
9: It's really a greater than $3 billion industry in our state. The game of golf creates over 25,000 jobs for people in our state. And just generate so much community support and love. So
5: he says they're asking golfers statewide to post about their round Saturday at hashtag GolfDayMN. The Minnesota Lynx go for their sixth win in a row tonight when they host the Golden State Valkyries. The Lynx are coming off a 111-77 road win at Phoenix. Minnesota's off to a 7-2 start this season. Lynx point guard Olivia Miles was named WNBA Rookie of the Month. And the Twins open a four-game series tonight at home against the Royals. This is MNN.
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11: Good morning. Today's high is 75, and if, as our old listener Ray used to say, 50-50% chance of showers and thunderstorms. Tonight we'll have a low of 56 with some more of those storms lingering. Tomorrow, 76 for the high on a Friday with sunny skies. Saturday, 75 and sunny. And then Sunday, 68, mostly sunny and breezy. And with that weather forecast, Dave, I am Jackie Jacoby.
12: Looks like we got a chance of rain really through Friday.
11: Yeah.
12: Saturday looks to be sunny, though, but, so that's good.
11: And then not Monday, we might have some showers again, really? Okay. So we can help like wet things down a little bit.
12: We're wetting things down this morning. Got some rain showers around. 62 over the hill. It's 52 here in downtown Duluth. 50 in Superior. 61 in Hibbing this morning. Winds, let's see. I should update this, I suppose.
11: I think they're only going to get to be like 10 or something.
12: Southeast now at about 6 miles an hour. Yeah. So 58 is now the airport temp. It's gone down a couple degrees. It's 52 with light rain in downtown Duluth. And the Bong Airport in Superior has rain and 51 degrees.
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12: Hour number two of the morning show is underway. It is 7:10 on this Thursday. Mm-hmm. This is a strange story. It's a woman who apparently previously banned herself from a Pennsylvania casino for life.
11: Wait, she banned herself?
12: Yeah, is making headlines after officials say that she entered a casino still, even though she banned herself, and hit a jackpot.
11: Oh, geez.
12: According to the report, she was escorted out by staff after the win was flagged, since apparently all self-excluded gamblers are not allowed to collect any winnings under state rules.
11: Oh, that's how the casinos get some money back.
12: Yeah, but she apparently had a gambling problem, is what I'm guessing. And she, you know, banned herself so she wouldn't have to worry about it. But when you do ban yourself, the casino realizes this and they won't let you win if you come back in there and try to win.
11: Well, don't you think just letting them win the big one, that would solve everything?
12: No, it certainly wouldn't. That just gives them more money to gamble.
11: Addiction is a thing, I guess.
12: Authorities say people who voluntarily ban themselves from casinos are subject to trespassing charges, too.
11: Wow.
12: And they also have to forfeit any prizes they earn while they're inside the casino. So
11: is this, nationwide or just statewide?
12: Well, this is in Pennsylvania. It's a state rule, so I don't know what other states do. But. That's what they do in Pennsylvania.
11: That is fascinating.
12: You ban yourself from gambling, you cannot gamble anymore.
11: You can go in there, but if you
12: win... No, you can't even go in there.
11: Oh, that's true. It's trespassing.
12: They can kick you out for trespassing.
11: Wow. Well, she was wrestling with it. That's a big thing.
12: Well, I guess so.
11: I'm glad she was trying to make some fixes, but then what are you going to do?
12: Well, hopefully she'll learn her lesson.
11: Like I said, it's an addiction. And here in Brazil, we have another situation similar. We have a man who was arrested, and he was a suspected church thief.
12: Oh.
11: And he drank 2 bottles of communion wine, and then the poor guy fell asleep. He's asleep, and the officer said...
12: Wine will do that to you.
11: It will. Just put your eye out. He was about to steal a vacuum cleaner and some electronics, because when I go to steal something, the first place I think of is a church, and I'm looking for a vacuum and electronics. I'm going to go to church. Anyway, he discovered the wine, stayed for a few bottles, and then he fell asleep, and he is now in custody.
12: Yeah, you would think that would put you in arrears with... you know, the higher authority.
11: Well, yeah, God.
12: If you go robbing churches, for crying out loud.
11: I do believe that's one of the commandments. You're not supposed to steal.
12: Thou shalt not rob a church.
11: Well, yeah, if you want to get specific. And you also shouldn't.
12: That's number 11. That's one of the ones that fell.
11: It is not one of the amendments to the Ten Commandments, Dave. It is right up there. It's like in the top five. Don't steal things. I used to have them memorized, didn't you?
12: Oh, the Ten? Oh, certainly.
11: Yeah. I mean, back in the day, we all did, right?
12: I haven't had any false idols before me in a long time.
11: Have you coveted anything, Dave?
12: No,
11: you've been coveting?
12: Lately, no.
11: Okay, good. Just
12: I'm
11: checking.
12: Not a coveter.
11: Okay.
12: All right, let's see. We got Bruce in sports coming up. One-time Super Bowl champion and 10-time Pro Bowl quarterback, Russell Wilson, is apparently hanging up his cleats.
11: Oh, I like him.
12: He confirmed he is retiring from the NFL to take a job with CBS Sports. That's in a social media post. The Wilson played 14 seasons, split between the Seattle Seahawks, Denver Broncos, Pittsburgh Steelers, and New York Giants.
11: Mm-hmm.
12: I believe he played for the Wisconsin Badgers at one time.
11: Oh, okay. You know,
12: so
11: the thing is,
12: I remember the name.
11: As athletes retire, a lot of them are going to the sports casting realm because, A, it's no physical injury.
12: True.
11: They know what they're talking about because they've played, they've been in the locker rooms, they know it. But, you know, and he's a good-looking dude. And, you know, look at Tony Romo. He's a fine-looking gentleman. Tom Brady's a good-looking dude. I mean, I don't know if you comment on you know, an appeal.
12: I didn't notice.
11: Dave, come on. You know if a guy's...
12: I can tell you Russell Wilson's wife is good looking.
11: Well, they usually are. If you're an athlete, you usually have a lovely looking lady on your arm.
12: The pick of the...
11: I hope he does well.
12: Okay, me too.
11: Okay.
12: But that's, a lot of people do that, and that kind of extends their... what else are you going to do as a retired football player?
11: Well, look at the Mannings. Those guys are in all the commercials. The Bush's baked beans, and Peyton Manning is actually hysterical. He's got a really quick, dry sense of humor.
12: Agree.
11: He's fantastic in his commercials. So there is life after
12: football,
11: professional sports.
12: All right, we're at 7:15. The morning show here on KDIL. 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
11: Yeah,
16: Bruce and I are
11: having a word nerd conversation.
12: Oh, okay.
11: Here. Is your wife a big reader? I mean, I know you are.
16: Yeah, we're not going to talk about this right now.
11: We're not going to talk about it right now. Is it too? You have to do some research
16: first.
11: I'm going
16: to do some research.
12: All right, fine. Sorry.
11: We'll save it for next hour.
16: Yeah.
11: All right. So we got sports.
16: We're just going to play it safe. Right?
11: Okay.
16: Yeah. White Sox 8 Twins zip yesterday at Target Field to avoid a sweep. As the Twins could not solve the riddle that was Eric Fetty. The veteran right-hander retired the first 11 that he faced, gets his first win since last August. He's made 8 starts and 4 relief appearances since then, by the way.
12: Right.
16: Including some with the Brewers last year.
12: Really?
16: Down the stretch.
11: Oh, really?
16: Trying to help them out a little bit and did not, by the way. That's why he's not with them anymore.
11: Well, I know.
16: Tosh Bradley failed to finish 5 innings for his second straight start. A little bit of a struggle for him off the injured list, no question about that. The Twins will play 4 games against the Kansas City Royals.
11: All right.
16: Starting tonight at Target Field, our coverage begins at 6 for Game 1 of that four-game series. Meanwhile, down in St. Paul, the Saints continue to mash the baseball.
12: Really?
16: And since the Twins demoted Royce Lewis to AAA, a couple of weeks ago, he's been one of those who's been swinging a hot bat for St. Paul.
12: Well.
16: After a two-home run game on Tuesday, Lewis a grand slam yesterday, part of a three-hit day at CHS Field. In 13 games with St. Paul, he's hit 10 home runs. That is a record for the franchise, fastest to 10 home runs.
12: Might want to bring this guy up again, eh?
11: Let's do it.
16: Yeah.
12: Okay.
16: The grand slam might not be the most notable part of yesterday's game, however. He also played second base defensively for the first time as a professional.
11: Wow.
16: You see, with Brooks Lee moving from shortstop to third base, Lewis might need to move to the right side of the infield to return to the majors.
12: Okay.
16: So I'm thinking he might stay down there and work on that part of things a little bit.
12: I got you.
11: Okay.
16: Since the 2023 season with the Twins, he has spent over 99% of his time at third base, 8 innings at second base, and 1 inning at shortstop. So give him a little bit of work there.
11: Yeah. Okay.
16: But at the plate, no issue. 358, an OPS of 1.395 through 58 plate appearances. And it does appear he's made some changes to his swing since he was sent down that are helping as well. So
12: that's the time to try new things.
16: It's a situation that is worth monitoring. Okay. For sure. We'll say it that way.
11: I like it.
16: Yeah.
11: All right.
16: Giants beat the Brewers 1-0 as something called Victor Barrichello hit his first Major League home run off of Robert Gasser in the fifth inning. Gasser summoned from AAA Nashville earlier in the day, went 5 innings, allowed 5 hits and a run with 5 strikeouts. Was mostly okay. Got himself in a couple of pickles because he needed the radar to find the strike zone.
11: But, oh, well.
16: You know.
11: He got it dialed in.
16: He figured it out. He was fine.
12: Yeah. Okay.
16: He was not the problem yesterday.
11: Maybe he had some butterflies.
16: The offense, on the other hand, was absent.
12: Couldn't hit the ball at all.
16: No, they had nothing going last night at all. Still a 5.5 game lead in the NL Central. Series will wrap up at 1 o'clock today with Coleman Crowe getting the start today for Milwaukee.
11: Coleman Crowe.
12: All right.
16: Pretty good movie director back in the day.
11: Really? You had to go there? Okay.
16: Bismarck beat the Huskies 5-1. Duluth splitting a 4-game North Dakota road trip at 2-2. Back to Wade Stadium to face Eau Claire tonight at 6:30. New York Knicks take game one of the NBA Finals, winning in San Antonio last night, 105-95. Game two is tomorrow. If you've been watching the WNBA at the outset of the season, this will not surprise you. Minnesota Lynx guard Olivia Miles named the Rookie of the Month for May. Second overall pick in the draft in April. Averaged 15.5 points, 6 assists, 5 rebounds per game over 8 games in May. Led all rookies in points, assists, and steals, is second in rebounds. Now, I'm guessing this is not the only award that Miles is going to win this season.
11: Yeah.
16: Seems like a safe bet. She had 19 points and 9 assists in Monday's blowout win in Phoenix. The Lynx at 7-2. That's the best record in the WNBA. And their best player, Nafisa Collier, has played exactly 0 minutes and 0 seconds.
11: When is she due to come back?
16: We don't know yet. Okay. Cheryl Reeve spoke yesterday to the media in Minneapolis and said that there's not really a firm timeline. She's doing some on-court activities, but she is not with the team like in practices and such yet. That's certainly a step she has to take before she's going to return. So they were hoping early June. It sounds like this might get pushed back a little bit.
11: Okay.
16: So we'll have to watch how that develops, but the Lynx host Golden State tonight.
11: Well, they're doing fine without her, so
16: But
11: they need her, too.
16: You know, at some point, you're going to need her.
11: For sure.
16: 7 o'clock start this evening at Target Center in Minneapolis. State softball yesterday at Caswell Park in North Mankato. In 3A, Orono 14, Rockridge 3. In AA, Rockford beat Esco 4-1. In Single-A, Barnum knocked off New York Mills 5-1. Barnum plays Southland at 11:30 this morning for the Class A Consolation Championship. High school baseball, Grand Rapids wins a 6th consecutive 7-3A baseball championship. An 8-4 victory over Cloquet at Wade Stadium yesterday.
12: They've apparently figured it out, eh?
11: Yeah.
16: They've had a couple years there, too, where they were not a high seed in that tournament, and they just rolled.
11: Okay.
16: Since Bill Keenan's been there as the head coach, this has been a team that's become notorious for playing its best baseball this time of year.
11: I love it. Well, good for them.
16: Which is what you're supposed to do, right?
11: For sure.
16: That's the whole bit. We'll send two more teams to the state tournament in the section finals in baseball today. 7 AA's at Hermantown. Duluth Marshall will take on Aitken. Aitken's been hot. Marshall's got to beat him twice.
11: Okay.
16: Aitken's put up 26 runs and allowed one their last two games.
11: Really?
16: Yeah.
11: Okay.
16: It's going to be a lift to try to beat him twice, but Marshall's had it done to them a couple times here over the years, and they've done it. I think they did it to Esko. Oh, wow. What year would it have been? 2018, I think they did it to Esko, pulled off the double.
11: It can be done.
16: Well, it can be done. Cherry will play Southridge up in Hibbing at Al Nyberg Field for the 7A championship. Cherry will have to win twice, and that's going to be a heavy lift for the Tigers because Southridge has blown everybody out so far in that section playoff, it feels like.
12: All right, Bruce Siskey Show this morning after news at 10.
16: We are 16 days out as the crow flies from Grandma's Marathon. The 50th race weekend is coming up in just a couple of weeks. Zach Schneider from Grandma's Marathon joins this morning to discuss.
11: Nice.
12: I'm assuming you still got a runner that's done all of them, haven't we?
16: We used to have a runner that's done all of them. John Nyberg, is that his name? He's the only one left.
12: Well, yeah.
16: The others have. There's one that did not run. Was it last year or the year before?
12: No.
16: Mm-hmm. So okay, we're down to one that's run. And by the way, he's also, if I'm not mistaken, he's also run every Twin Cities Marathon.
12: Oh,
11: wow.
12: The guy is a runner, no doubt.
16: Man likes to run.
11: Let him go.
16: I will cast zero aspersions on that.
12: That is pretty cool, though.
11: Back in the early 80s, my dad ran Grandma's Marathon.
12: Really?
11: Which came up from Mankato, and that was my first time ever seeing Duluth. And little did I know, 20-some years later, I'm here. But yeah, so I did the spaghetti dinner and stuff as a 12-year-old here in Duluth.
16: And that thing is still a staple.
11: It is. Right. I love it.
12: Very good. 50 years, a big celebration.
11: That'll be a good show. Thank you, Bruce.
12: We're at 7:24. The music will continue. But first, we're going to take a break.
11: The revolution will continue.
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12: Michael Jackson and the rest of the Jackson 5, I Want You Back. There is the new three-part series titled Michael Jackson, The Verdict that's now streaming on Netflix.
11: Mm-hmm.
12: I got through the first two of that three-part series yesterday.
11: So each one's like an hour, maybe?
12: Each one is about an hour. Okay. The docuseries examines the 2003 child molestation charges, the 2005 trial on those charges, and the media frenzy that surrounded it was amazing.
11: It was amazing.
12: It was one of these things where the judge did not let the filming occur in the courtroom.
11: Thank goodness.
12: Yeah, or it would have been even a bigger media circus, I suppose.
11: Right.
12: But after the first two episodes, listening to the witnesses and the accusers and the defense.
11: Yes, Dave.
12: I would find him guilty.
11: Really?
12: But he was acquitted on all counts, so maybe this third episode is going to turn the tables. I don't know. But
11: you're
12: everything
11: pretty convinced.
12: I heard, boy, he was one strange dude.
11: Really? Oh, now I'm all curious, Dave. Right.
12: You have to get Netflix.
11: Okay.
12: Okay, Michael Jackson, The Verdict, now streaming on Netflix.
11: All right. You know, today is the 4th of June.
12: Yeah.
11: And it's also National Cheese Day, Dave.
12: Oh, wow.
11: And that is one thing you and I solidly agree on is
12: cheese.
11: I
12: like cheese, you bet.
11: You know, and well, my husband, he had to get the groceries. He likes to go on the bike to get the groceries. And I'm like, oh, get Swiss cheese. Because I just like nibbling on just a piece of Swiss cheese. Right. So good. But cheese goes back. In China, they found evidence of cheese more than 3,000 years.
12: I suppose where there's milk, there's cheese at some point.
11: Yeah, exactly. Yeah. Like 2000 BC, they started finding cheese in strainers coated in milk fat and that type of thing. So I think almost as soon as animals were domesticated, they started making cheese. What's your favorite cheese, Dave?
12: Any cheese is fine with me. I like the cheese curds lately. I'm getting into those.
11: Those
12: now.
11: Are salty. We got some.
12: Like maybe that's why I like them so much, if they're salty.
11: Maybe. Was it?
12: Well, salt always helps anything go down.
11: They were super salty. Like they were ones that we got at a cheese place in Wisconsin, so they were legit, you know.
12: And were they fresh? I mean, did they squeak when you chew them?
11: A little bit. Okay. They did.
12: You can tell how fresh they are if they squeak.
11: They also make string cheese out of whatever.
12: String cheese isn't bad.
11: But it was like this curd string. Cheese curd cheese. They made it. Okay. I don't know how they did it, but that was actually the string cheese was really, really salty. But, you know, the first parts of cheese, they didn't have refrigeration. So that actually didn't really start until about 1851, and they did the assembly line, and that started being
12: Cheese Whiz still doesn't need refrigeration.
11: Of course not. Velveeta.
12: They set it on the shelf. I put it in the fridge usually, but.
11: Just because
12: you don't have to.
11: You want
12: to
11: believe it's real cheese, so you want to treat it like real cheese.
12: All right. Well, happy cheese day to everybody out there.
11: All right.
12: 7:29, we got news on the way next.
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12: Up to news time. It's 7:30. NASA's next lunar mission is the Artemis 3. It'll be launching from Florida's Space Coast.
11: Mm-hmm.
12: And this time they'll get, the astronauts will get a bit of an upgrade.
11: Oh, like what?
12: They will step onto the moon wearing groundbreaking spacesuits designed by Italian fashion giant Prada.
11: Stop! Nobody cares what you look like in space. Good night.
12: And engineered for extreme lunar terrain, obviously, but they're going to look sharp.
11: Crap. No one can see you.
12: This will be televised immensely, but yeah, you'll see them.
11: The exploration will be televised?
12: Oh, I'm sure it will.
11: What? Who's the designer again?
12: Prada.
11: Like the devil wears Prada. Yeah. The astronaut wears Prada now.
12: Now they do. The countdown to 2027's anticipated launch is stylishly on now.
11: This is dumb. We have officially gotten really, really dumb.
12: All right, news time here on KDA.
1: NBC News Radio, I'm Michael Kastner. A measure aimed at limiting President Trump's Iran war powers has been passed by the House. The resolution passed 215-208 on Wednesday, with four Republicans voting yes alongside all Democrats. Those four GOP reps were Thomas Massie of Kentucky, Brian Fitzpatrick of Pennsylvania, Tom Barrett of Michigan, and Ohio's Warren Davidson. The governor of New Jersey says immigration officials are keeping her from entering a detention center in Newark. Again, Governor Mikey Sherrill said on social media Wednesday, Wednesday that detainees at Delaney Hall have requested to meet with her, but that immigration officials are refusing to let her in. Everyone is safe after a woman called Los Angeles police to say she found 20 sticks of dynamite in her freezer. More from Mark Mayfield.
0: The woman said she had no idea how the explosives ended up in her garage freezer. Police evacuated residents within about 500 feet of the home. The dynamite was eventually removed safely.
1: Michael Kastner, NBC News Radio.
2: Minnesota News Network, I'm Brent Palm. DFL-endorsed congressional candidate Jake Johnson plans to hold town meetings in all 21 counties in the 1st District before the November election. The math teacher from Rochester says his campaign is generating a lot of energy and enthusiasm across southern Minnesota.
3: There's definitely an appetite for a different brand of leadership in our district, and that, I think, is reflected in the endorsement. It's reflected in the conversations we're having with our neighbors, focused on affordability and tackling corruption, investing in our small towns.
2: Johnson is challenging Republican Congressman Brad Finstad. The medical examiners working to identify a body found floating in the Mississippi River Sunday in Hastings. Water patrol officers from Dakota County and Pierce County, Wisconsin, recovered the body. And the Minnesota Lynx go for their 6th win in a row tonight when they host the Golden State Valkyries. This is MNN.
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11: Good morning, I'm Jackie Jacoby with your forecast for your Thursday, and that means today's high will be 75. We've got a chance of some afternoon showers as well, and some wind gusts up as high as 15 miles per hour. Tonight, a low of 56. Some of those storms could linger for your Friday, finally. Tomorrow will be 76, mostly sunny skies, little chance of some showers. Mm-hmm. Saturday, perfect, 75 and sunny. And Sunday, 68, sunny and a little breezy. That's a lovely forecast day.
12: Yeah, I think the rain has passed on through. I can't tell. The roads are still wet. But
11: yeah, they're wet, but nothing's happening.
12: I can't
11: happening.
12: See any raining at this point.
11: No
12: 58
11: puddles.
12: Degrees at the airport, 52 here in downtown Duluth, 51 in Superior, it's 59 in Hibbing. Got a southeast wind at about 6 miles an hour. Yesterday had an official high of 80 degrees, at least inland. Mm-hmm. 69 is the normal high for this time of year. Record high in the state in 2021. It got up to 94 degrees. 517 was sun up this morning, and it won't set until 8:58 this evening.
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3: All right, time to learn about history as we look back on things that happened on this particular day in history.
4: Indeed, and today, apparently on June 4th in 1070, Dave, as we were discussing earlier, that Roquefort cheese was created in a cave near Roquefort, France.
3: Okay, so that was some, the first of the cheeses, eh?
4: Some monks were in a cave and they got her all figured out.
3: All right.
4: And the other thing, and just because I got to say Derrigadou earlier, I can say that in 1357, the Peace of Ath...
3: What?
4: Was signed by Count Louis II.
3: The peace what?
4: Peace of Ath.
3: Apps?
4: Ath. Signed P-E-A-C-E of A-T-H. And it's also just trying to end the attempt of succession of Brabant, who I don't know who that
3: That's
4: is.
3: That's what it is.
4: I wanted to say peace
3: I
4: of Ath
3: understand
4: on
3: why
4: the air.
3: Now, yes. I was on this day in 1919 that you women got the chance to vote here in the U.S. of A.
4: Indeed.
3: As Congress passed the 19th Amendment to the Constitution.
4: All right, I like that. Here's another, you know, the way people were thinking back in 1671.
3: Wow.
4: The French claimed possession of lands, quote, from the northern and western seas to the southern sea, including lands yet to be discovered in Canada.
3: We figured out why the today is shopping cart day.
4: Yeah.
3: 1937, on this date, one of the first grocery store shopping carts introduced by Sylvan Goldman. He owned a Piggly Wiggly.
4: I love the pig.
3: In Oklahoma City, Oklahoma, he is credited with the invention of the shopping cart.
4: Nice. All right. And today in 1940, which I saw on my documentary I'm watching of World War II with Tom Hanks.
3: Oh, yeah, yeah.
4: The miracle of Dunkirk occurred, and that evacuated 338,000 Allied troops from France, and the people from Britain helped. The Royal Navy got them off.
3: Oh, yeah,
4: merchant marine boats, fishing boats, pleasure craft, lifeboats, everybody helped.
3: Little red rented rowboats were even a part of it.
4: Yeah, lifeboats, anything to get those soldiers back home and out of danger.
3: 1999, on the 10th anniversary of China's crackdown on the Tiananmen Square protest, tens of thousands of people in Hong Kong held a candlelight vigil on this day in 1999. And a benefit concert in 2017, headlined by Ariana Grande, was held for the victims of the Manchester concert bombing. Other performers, and there's a bunch of them, Black Eyed Peas, Coldplay, Justin Bieber, Miley Cyrus, Katy Perry, and others all were a part of that benefit concert.
4: They all were part of that. You know what else happened today?
3: No, I don't.
4: 2024, then U.S. President Joe Biden introduced immediate restrictions on the southern border, limiting illegal migrant crossings for to 2,500 a day.
3: Wow.
4: Right at the end of his term, he decided, you know what? Maybe I shouldn't have opened the borders.
3: All right. So well, then we had today he closed the wall went up, right?
4: Well,
3: after that,
4: it's kind of working. You know, just I don't care if they come here. Just do it the right way and follow the rules, people.
3: All right, then. 7:39 at KDAL.
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3: All right, we're at 7:43. It was a rainy morning up till now. I think the rain has stopped, but it's still cloudy out there.
4: We needed a little, just, you know, moisture. Yeah, put it out there.
3: This might help. Hopefully it'll get far enough north to help that wildfire a little bit.
4: Radar looks pretty dry.
3: There is a new travel trend that's gaining attention online. This is called grocery store tourism.
4: What
3: it means is, instead of visiting the landmarks of a new country, travelers are making stops at local supermarkets instead to see what everyday life might look like in those countries. The idea is the grocery aisles reveal some authentic food, brands, and culture that you're not going to find in the usual tourist spots.
4: You know, they're not wrong.
3: I suppose. Because, you know, you still want to see the Eiffel Tower, even addition to the supermarket.
4: But, I mean, you may have to stop and, like, you know, get a candy bar or whatever. Yeah, and I would totally do that because you can people watch in there, which is better than saying you can watch people, because that sounds creepy. So if you say you can people watch, then you can, like, get an idea of what do they buy. And, you know, if you go, like, to China, it's totally different than what you'd see in France, than what you'd see in Europe, and what you'd see in Australia.
3: Fans of the trend say it is a simple, low-cost way. They don't charge you to go into the supermarket to experience a destination like a local might, so you don't really look like or seem like a tourist.
4: Well,
3: if you're in the supermarket,
4: if I go in an establishment, I'm gonna buy something. I mean, I feel like a loser. Even if I use the bathroom on a road trip, and I'll buy it.
3: Try to buy something.
4: I'll buy some Tic Tacs or something.
3: Hey, give me the key, I'll buy this stick of gum.
4: I know. But I would do that. I would check out, stores.
3: You're into the grocery store tourism then.
4: I would do it. I would think so. And, you know, speaking of, you know, traveling, Europeans, Central and South Americans, Australians, and New Zealanders love instant coffee.
3: Do they now?
4: And Americans are the ones who poo-poo it.
3: Yeah, I remember way back in the day, my folks used to get instant coffee.
4: I know. It's like anyone who's like over 80. Yeah. I mean, my grandmother had her instant coffee when I'd visit her.
3: Apparently,
4: they
3: could tolerate. I didn't drink coffee at the time, so I don't know what it tasted like, but they seemed to tolerate it okay.
4: Tasted like brown water.
3: It's obviously easier to make than, you know, brewing up a whole pot.
4: It's like making Kool-Aid.
3: Yeah, just want to make a glass or a cup of coffee instead of a whole pot.
4: Right now, you have Keurig.
3: Well, true. You know, now you can brew your cup of coffee.
4: And the Camerons, those are the ones that are environmentally friendly. Those pods are. So
3: why do these other people like instant coffee?
4: I don't know. I don't think. Well, I think maybe in the U.S. we're just coffee snobs because we want to think we're like Europeans and we know so much about coffee.
3: Yeah.
4: And over there, they're like, meh, I'll just do an instant. It's easier.
3: 7:46 here at KDAL.
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3: 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Then we're going to check in and get the weather forecast. 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
21: I'm Nicole Murray with Your Money Now. Meta has accused Australia of violating a free trade agreement with the U.S. by proposing a new tax on certain tech giants which do not strike licensing deals with local media. The $1.6 trillion Facebook and Instagram owner said a proposal to tax platforms 2.25% of all Australian revenue, including revenue unrelated to social media, was indefensible. SK Hynix told investors this week it received tremendously positive feedback on its proposed U.S. listing as the chipmaker benefits from strong demand for advanced memory semiconductors needed to run AI data centers. Reuters reports that the South Korean memory chipmaker made a confidential filing to list shares in the U.S. this year. Sunshine Silver Mining and Refining Company has raised $270 million in its U.S. initial public offering, joining a growing number of companies rushing to seize investor enthusiasm for fresh listings. The Idaho Idaho-based company, sold 20 million shares at $13.50 apiece. Futures are mixed this morning. That's your money now.
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3: It is the morning show here on KDAO. We had a little rain here just to move on through.
4: Yeah, we did.
3: Let's check in with Brendan Pham, see if that's going to be a trend today or not.
4: Morning, Brendan.
24: Hi, good morning, guys. How did you guys enjoy the rain this morning?
4: It was great because I washed my car in hopes that it would bring rain, and look what happened.
3: How about that?
4: Perfect.
3: It worked.
24: Well, maybe we've got to get everyone to wash their car.
4: Oh, we need a lot of rain.
24: We do need a lot of rain. But, I think this first round is kind of just they're going to be kind of two separate rounds. So
4: okay.
24: First round's not really bringing too much and not really much thunderstorm activity. So mm-hmm. More of that, a nice rain, appreciable rain. But I think we're going to see a little bit of a break in the activity as we go through the next few hours before it starts to pick up during the afternoon. And I think this afternoon is going to look more like those typical summertime thunderstorms that pop up due to some heat and humidity. So I think we'll see more of that today. It's a bit of a hit or miss. So some areas might get absolutely drenched, and some areas might be completely dry through the entirety of the afternoon evening. So you'll just have to watch out for it as you go through the PM hours. Otherwise, again, a little bit humid today with highs into the 70s to near 80. And it's the same deal for tomorrow with morning partial sunshine and then some afternoon pop-up thunderstorms, mm-hmm. which might carry maybe a small chance of some severe weather. Mm-hmm. The severe threat for today has gone down, which is good news. We can always take the rain without it.
4: Mm-hmm.
24: Tomorrow, there's a small damaging wind, hail threat down into northwestern Wisconsin and down to southern Pine County, as well as Cogeepa County into the UP. But again, it's a pretty low-end chance. I think we're more likely going to see some general run-of-the-mill thunderstorms, which might bring a couple boomers, but also some beneficial rain across the area. Then we'll look like we're going to dry out for the weekend, and it should be a start and end to the weekend.
4: Okay.
3: I like it.
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0: love.
1: All right, it is time on the morning show to give you a flesh-eating screwworm update.
2: Oh, do you mean the Cochleomyra hominovorax?
1: Is that what it's
2: That's
1: actually
2: called?
1: That's
2: the Latin called? Term, yes.
1: I like screwworm better.
2: And it's
1: much
2: easier to
1: say. Yeah. Anyway, it's been confirmed now in the United States. Here it comes.

0: It's like a small as a tick bite. A wound that small can trigger an infestation where the female lays 200 to 300 eggs. Mm. They hatch into maggots within 24 hours and they burrow into the flesh with sharp mouth parts.
1: Oh boy!
0: And it causes a foul smelling wound.
1: I can imagine.
0: Disgusting. Oh my lord!
1: How do you get them out? I wonder.
0: I don't. Well, you have to go in and like pretty much clean out the entire. Treatment.
1: Area.
0: You have to physically remove hundreds of maggots from the flesh, thoroughly cleaning the wound and administering antibiotics or anti-parasitic drugs. I would just lop off whatever limb.
1: Yeah.
0: Wow, that's horrible.
1: Where do these diseases come from?
0: What is going on?
1: We were rid of them at one time, but they're coming back.
0: And we still haven't heard about the hantavirus. That's just not even a thing anymore. Everyone's fine. Don't worry about the hantavirus.
1: New every week. Just stick around. We'll have a new disease for you on Monday.
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5: NBC News Radio, I'm Michael Kastner. The House has passed a resolution aimed at limiting President Trump's Iran war powers. Kate Fisher reports yesterday's vote was 215 to 208.
6: Four Republicans joined Democrats in a vote to effectively halt military operations in the Middle East unless Congress authorizes it, ratcheting up the pressure on the administration to find a way to end the unpopular war.
5: The Republicans who voted in favor are Thomas Massie of Kentucky, Brian Fitzpatrick of Pennsylvania, Tom Barrett of Michigan, and Ohio's Warren Davidson. But the concurrent resolution is largely symbolic. It wouldn't force Trump to end hostilities, even if passed by the Senate, because there are outstanding constitutional questions. This comes after the Senate passed a separate war powers resolution last month. And the president says he will nominate Acting Attorney General Todd Blanche to serve in the role permanently.
7: He's Acting Attorney General. Tomorrow I'm instructing Dan and everybody else that's involved in that very complicated process, which is going to go, I think, very quickly, that we are going to make him permanent Attorney General.
5: Trump announced the decision during a private White House event Wednesday night. In a video posted by White House Deputy Chief of Staff Dan Scavino, the U.S. military has struck another alleged drug boat in the Eastern Pacific. More from Tammy Trujillo.
8: The U.S. Southern Command said Wednesday that two people were killed in the attack and claims their intelligence confirmed that the vessel was engaged in narco-trafficking operations. Over 200 people have been killed in U.S. military strikes against suspected drug boats during the Trump administration. I'm Tammy Trujillo.
5: And a flesh-eating screwworm has been confirmed in the U.S. The parasite burrows in the flesh of living animals and was eradicated in the U.S. about 60 years ago. This time it's been detected in a 3-week-old calf in South Texas. Michael Kastner, NBC News Radio.
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5: The organization Alliance to End Gun Violence has strategically erected a billboard calling for an end to armed violence. This in California. Here's Phil Farrar.
10: The large outdoor sign is placed near the Islamic Center of San Diego, and it comes just 2 weeks after that tragic shooting at the mosque that left 5 people dead, including the 2 teen gunmen. On that billboard, the words urging to save a life, lock up your gun. The image on the billboard shows a child finding a gun inside a dresser drawer. The Alliance reportedly planned its secure storage billboard campaign 2 months prior to the tragic mosque shooting. I'm Phil Farrar.
5: New York Knicks fans are celebrating their team's come-from-behind win in Game 1 of the NBA Finals. Here's Scott Pringle.
11: It didn't look good at times with Knicks star Jalen Brunson leaving the game for an injury, but he came back and helped the Knicks claw back

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0: The Knicks have now won 12 postseason games in a row, and they're three wins away from an NBA championship. In New York, I'm Scott Pringle.
5: President Trump plans to be at Game 3 of the finals at Madison Square Garden. The game is set for Monday between the Knicks and San Antonio Spurs. Today's National Cheese Day. More from Bree Tennis.
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9: Minnesota News Network, I'm Brent Palm. A war powers resolution passed in the U.S. House calls for an end to military action against Iran. Four Republicans joined Democrats Wednesday in an effort to remove U.S. forces from Iran unless Congress votes to declare war. Minnesota Congresswoman Betty McCollum said the American people have made clear that they oppose the war with Iran. Golfers are encouraged to play 9 or 18 holes on Saturday for Golf Day Minnesota. MGA Executive Director John Mays says it's a way to celebrate what golf does for the state.
10: It's really a greater than $3 billion industry in our state. The game of golf creates over 25,000 jobs for people in our state and just generates so much community support and love.
9: And the Minnesota Twins open a four-game series tonight against the Kansas City Royals at Target Field. This is MNN.
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15: Here's a Northland News Radio weather update.
16: Good morning. I'm Jackie Jacoby with your forecast, and it looks like we're going to have a high of 75 and some afternoon showers today. They could be hit or miss depending on where you are. Tonight, we have a low of 56 and some lingering storms are possible. Tomorrow, 76, maybe a, you know, scattered afternoon shower. And then Saturday, 75 and sunny. Sunday, 68 and mostly sunny. Looking ahead to Monday, we have a high of 72 and showers are likely maybe a thunderstorm Monday afternoon. So that'd be kind of cool.
17: Well, the weekend sounds pretty good, though, without rain to worry about.
16: Right?
17: Light rain over the hill yet with some fog, too, apparently. 58 degrees now at the airport in Duluth. Southwest wind there at about 9 miles an hour. Downtown, we're at 54, just cloudy skies. West wind at 12 downtown, so we may not have a lake effect today. Mm-hmm. See how that goes.
16: That'll be nice.
17: Ashland is cloudy, 69 degrees there. It's 69 in the Twin Cities and mostly cloudy. Partly cloudy in Moose Lake, 64. Hayward checks in with a few clouds and 66. At the Bong Airport in Superior, cloudy and 53. And Two Harbors, partly cloudy and 54 degrees.
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16: And here we are, Friday Eve.
17: Yeah, tomorrow is Friday already.
16: It's the weekend.
17: A college graduate is now suing Carnival Cruise Lines and an excursion company after she ended up losing both legs in a catastrophic boat propeller accident. This was during a cruise shore trip in the Bahamas.
16: Oh.
17: Wasn't on the big boat to take the little boat to the beach or whatever.
16: Oh, no.
17: Court filings allege the woman was injured when a catamaran engine engaged as she was in the water, pulling her into the propeller.
16: Oh, horrible.
17: The lawsuit claims that she had been given alcohol and marijuana during the excursion and was directed into the water by staff before the engines started up.
16: What?
17: I don't know. Companies involved have yet to publicly respond to the claims, but sounds like she's got a case.
16: Wait.
17: Yeah.
16: She did a bunch of shots or whatever, and they dosed her up on some weed, and then they said, get in the water.
17: Staff was available, and then they directed her into the water by staff, so maybe she wanted to go in the water, and they helped her in, I guess.
16: Or if she was in no condition to be in the water, then they shouldn't have. Wow. Now,
17: thus the lawsuit.
16: Then
17: maybe.
16: Now she has prosthetic legs. Huh.
17: Yeah, that's kind of a sad story.
16: You know, I was barking about how that's why our, lawyer fees and medical are because they're so high because of these exorbitant winnings that people get, verdicts that say that, emotional stress and whatever, gazillions of dollars. Here, if you lose both legs.
17: That should be worth a bunch, you would think.
16: Yeah, but we don't need to go crazy either. I mean, but wow.
17: Yeah, what's a leg or two worth?
16: I don't know. You got to figure it out. Yeah. But I don't need to, I'm not going to judge.
17: Yeah, this has been, this just happened a while ago, so.
16: We got to wait.
17: We haven't found out what's going to happen in the court yet.
16: Let due process
17: happen. There you go.
16: Okay.
17: 8:11 here on KDAL. Bruce and sports will be on the way here shortly.
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16: Speaking of sports, did you have a class ring?
17: I did not.
16: You didn't?
17: Class ring was available. I decided not to pay the bucks to get one.
16: That does not even surprise me.
17: They were not cheap.
16: No,
17: they
16: weren't.
17: Back in the day, yeah.
16: And
17: I'm sure, you know, I would have wore it for maybe a year or two, and then it would have gone bye-bye.
16: That's the whole thing. Did you have... There were sports you could put like an emblem. Like I had a little winged foot because I was in track, and I had the comedy tragedy faces because I was in speech.
17: I would have had just
16: and
17: your basic
16: theater.
17: Old class ring, yeah.
16: Okay, like just a book.
17: AHS on there, and there you go.
16: Okay. But class rings are like way falling down the wayside.
17: Really?
16: Okay.
17: People are wising up after.
16: Well, COVID did them in,
17: yeah.
16: You know, and then you know people come back to school. They're like, well, I'm not going to wear that. It's not cool looking anymore.
17: Yeah, right.
16: Mine has been sitting in my drawer since 1987.
17: Is there enough gold in it? You could cash it in and get some bucks or something.
16: I got the white gold.
17: Oh,
16: you know, yeah.
17: Well, it's still gold, isn't it?
16: I don't know. I'm not going to get rid of it, though.
17: Oh, all right.
16: You know, but it's a whole thing that you'd put your sports on there. You'd give it to your girlfriend or boyfriend. They'd
17: wear it around the neck. Yeah, that's
16: great. It's kind of a lost art. And even letter jackets. No one has letter jackets really anymore.
17: Really? You know, I didn't know that.
16: They're kind of just seen as not in taste right now.
17: Well, I was not big into sports, so I never got one. But had I got one, it would be kind of cool to wear.
16: I got the letters because I lettered in track.
17: You just didn't have
16: speech.
17: The jacket.
16: I just didn't. I didn't want the jacket. I'm like, nah, I don't need the jacket.
17: Oh,
16: but yeah. So I do have my class ring. It is solidly in a drawer, but the trend is fastly fading. So and kids want to spend money maybe on their tuition, you know, or the senior class trip instead of a ring that they're not going to wear.
17: All right. Well, Elvis had a different thing in mind. He wanted to wear that class ring around his neck.
16: Aw.
17: Yeah. To let him know that you're mine.
16: Okay.
2: Won't you wear my ring around your neck?
17: World, I'm yours by heck.
16: We are not property, Elvis. We are not chattel. Come on. I don't need a collar or a ring to say I belong to somebody, but that was a different time. I get it.
17: Back in the late 50s.
16: I'm just glad it's still not happening.
17: All right. 8:16 now at KDAO.
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17: All right, time for sports. Almost 8:17. Here's Bruce Siski. Good morning, Bruce.
16: Morning, Bruce.
23: Hey, hello.
16: Mm-hmm. How you been? How's it going?
23: It's going.
16: Good morning.
17: All right.
16: Going well?
23: So far, I think, yeah.
16: Did you have your biscuit with no cheese?
23: What?
16: Well, you always get the biscuit that you do for breakfast and you throw the cheese in the garbage.
23: I throw the cheese away.
17: Oh,
23: that
17: good.
23: Is a false rumor.
16: What?
23: I take about half of the cheese and throw it away.
16: Because I see cheese, and I love cheese.
23: Too much cheese.
16: There's
23: I'm not a big fan of American cheese.
16: That's not a. There's no such thing as too much.
23: Processed American cheese. It's just. Ugh.
17: Okay. Well,
23: I gotta have some, but I can't have that much. So like, I take about half of it and leave it on the sandwich.
16: I get it. It's not good for you, but it's cheese.
17: Yeah.
16: You just don't do
23: and
16: that.
23: I know it's
16: to
23: National Cheese Day.
16: It is.
23: I hate that perfectly processed.
16: Velveeta crap
23: cheese goes to waste.
16: Cheese food.
23: But it is what it is.
16: It's edible.
17: Yeah.
23: Barely.
16: Back in the day, my husband's neighbor.
17: In fact, I got to put two slices on my grilled cheese sandwich.
16: Fake cheese?
17: Oh, yeah. One melts, one on the other. It all melts together.
23: So here's a tip.
17: Ooh, good.
23: Here's the tip, and this is going to help your grilled cheese ventures.
17: Yeah?
16: The mayonnaise?
23: No. Well, Why would you put mayonnaise on anything?
16: I'm telling you enough.
23: Take the mayonnaise and dump it right in the toilet.
17: Okay. No, I just go used on. The butter. Go
16: what
17: ahead.
16: Is your cooking
23: so what you
16: skill?
23: Do is you have to, you get the block of cheese at like, you know, wherever you get.
16: A like Velveeta?
17: Like Velveeta?
23: No, not oh. Velveeta. No, like a block of like.
17: Real cheese?
23: Like real cheese.
16: Yeah, yeah, yeah.
17: Boy, we're talking money
23: cut it
17: here,
23: up
17: Bruce.
23: Yourself.
16: You slice it?
23: You slice it up yourself. Because the sliced cheese that they sell, the packages mm-hmm. of sliced
17: right,
23: cheese,
17: yeah.
23: the processing in that stuff, it doesn't melt the same.
17: Well, it melts
16: no,
17: pretty
16: it
17: good.
16: Doesn't.
17: I
16: it
17: thought.
16: Melts better
23: so
16: than
23: if you, if you if you yeah. cut your own
17: all
23: cheese,
16: right. you had to say it. Didn't you? I was just standing
17: there.
23: Sorry, I said
16: I left
17: way.
16: The door wide
23: I
16: open.
23: I immediately apologize.
16: Yeah. Okay, so you're
23: if
16: cutting
23: cheese. If you slice
16: cheese.
23: It up yourself and store it, or if you shred your own cheese, yeah. it's the same concept. Oh, yeah. It will
16: behave
23: melt better.
16: Okay.
17: Never tried shredded cheese on there. That might be an idea.
23: Because the processed shredded cheese, oh.
16: Processed
23: and it
16: shredding?
23: Doesn't melt the same.
17: Okay,
16: I would think it just melts
17: well,
16: a lot.
17: I could agree with
23: like
17: that.
23: Like we just got one of those cheese shredders off mm-hmm. Amazon, whatever.
17: Mm-hmm. Really?
23: And so like every couple of weeks, you just shred your own cheese,
16: mm-hmm.
23: and we have it a glass container that we keep in the fridge.
16: We do that okay. with Parmesan.
17: Mm-hmm.
23: And like if I make like I scramble eggs, I'll throw some cheese in there.
16: Mm-hmm. Mm-hmm.
23: Melts so good.
17: Okay.
16: Melts so well.
23: Melts perfectly.
16: Okay.
17: All right.
16: Good.
23: Oh. There's your cooking tips there's, from somebody yeah, who's
17: thank you very much.
16: Follow Bruce for more cheese tips.
23: Happy National Cheese Day.
17: Yes, mm-hmm. indeed.
23: All the kids out there. Giants beat the Brewers 1-0 last night. They will wrap that series up today. The first time that the Giants won a game 1-0 on a player's first career Major League home run.
17: Oh, brother. They have statistics
23: they have a
17: for
23: stat
17: everything.
16: On wait everything. A minute. Yeah. Wait a minute. Start that over.
23: Okay, first so the Giants won last night 1-0, and the only run came on Victor Barrichello's first Major League home run.
16: Okay.
23: First time that's happened for the Giants since August 7th, 1991.
16: Wow. Okay.
23: When Darren Lewis hit a leadoff home run against Atlanta, and that held up as the only run of the game.
16: Really?
17: Then it's only
23: he let
17: home
23: off
17: run
23: the
17: to
23: game
17: his career,
23: too. And hit his first Major League home run, and that was all the scoring you would see in that afternoon or evening.
16: That's all she wrote. Okay.
17: Wow. Yeah. Well.
16: Okay.
23: The series got wraps it. Up at 1 o'clock today. Coleman Crowe will pitch for the Brewers. He is, what does he mean now, 3 starts, I think, mm-hmm. for the Brewers?
17: Really? Okay.
23: He's been all right.
17: Huh?
23: Mm. Been fine.
17: I'm doing one. I mean, the guy that's... yesterday gave up only one run. That should be enough to win the
23: it
17: game.
23: Should be.
16: That's something
23: Brandon
16: to crow
23: Woodruff
16: about.
23: Did throw a bullpen session yesterday.
17: Yeah.
23: So hopefully a step in the right direction for him.
17: Right.
23: What I didn't hear, because they didn't have the sound on the TV when they talked about it.
17: Mm.
23: Dumb.
17: Yeah.
23: That we were watching. What were we watching?
17: Other stuff going on, yeah.
16: Mm.
23: We were watching. We were trying to catch up on The Floor.
16: It's another show that I have not seen.
23: It's a game show on Fox.
16: Oh, really? Oh.
23: So they take... There's
17: I was wondering why
23: big,
17: I had
23: there's
17: catch
23: a big
17: up on
23: floor
17: The Floor.
23: It's got 100 spots.
16: Yeah.
23: And they have 100 people come
16: out. Oh, yeah.
23: And you have an expert category. And so they do all these battles and all that. So
16: cool.
23: we're trying to catch up because
16: okay.
23: we're way behind.
16: Gotcha.
23: So we watched a bunch of those last night.
16: And I missed the baseball thing.
23: I had baseball on the other TV, but I have sound on.
16: Mm-hmm.
17: Yeah.
23: But I didn't hear how the bullpen session went for Brandon Woodruff.
17: Right.
16: Mm-hmm.
23: I just know that he threw one.
17: Well.
23: So, I don't. We'll hopefully
17: it went
23: more
17: well, yeah.
23: information here in
17: we
23: the coming
17: use
23: days.
17: Use him back.
23: That.
17: That'd be nice.
23: And I know they talked a lot during the broadcast, too, about baseball's number one prospect, Jesus Madé, who's playing in Double A for Biloxi, yeah. and is killing it.
16: Is he?
23: He's smashing the baseball.
16: Right. Nice. Well. Who's these Brewers...
23: Their top prospect.
16: Yeah. Okay.
17: Let's get him on the fast track.
23: Double A
17: to the
23: right
17: majors,
23: now in Biloxi, yeah. Mississippi.
16: Okay.
23: He is apparently, he's doing things better than Jack Centurio did at the same age.
17: All right.
16: Hey.
23: When he was in Double A.
17: Good.
23: So it's going to be interesting to see what the arc is for him. Yeah. I'm guessing if he continues hitting like he's hitting in Double A.
17: Right. Mm-hmm. Why waste him down there in Double A?
23: He will get sent to Triple A before the end of the year and he'll have a chance to make the roster out of spring training next year.
17: That would be cool.
23: That's the Churio arc, I guess you could say. So. White Sox beat the Twins 8-0 yesterday. Twins right back at it tonight. Four-game series starts against Kansas City. 6:30 from Target Field with Bailey Ober on the shelf and Kendry Rojas on the shelf and McAbel on the shelf.
17: Wow.
23: The bullpen is a bit decimated, right? The rotation is a bit decimated, sorry, and it's going to be a bullpen game tonight for the Twins, led by former starting pitcher Andrew Morris.
17: Shelf is getting full, too, apparently.
23: Huh?
17: The shelf is getting full.
16: I know. It's
23: yeah,
16: like
23: all those people might need there. To build another shelf.
16: It's like a grocery store in there.
17: Right.
16: Okay.
23: Huskies split a four-game road trip into North Dakota. They lose last night 5-1 in Bismarck. Back home tonight 6:30 at Wade Stadium to take on Eau Claire. Green Bay Packers edge rusher Micah Parsons all but guaranteed to start the 2026 season on the physically unable to perform list.
17: Oh, come on.
23: Given the return timeline he provided the media yesterday, Parsons is in Green Bay as he continues his rehab and surgery. On December 29th, to repair a torn ACL suffered December 14th. He said there is a strict 9-month rule for returning from this particular injury and surgery. Parsons also said he had a procedure to clean up his meniscus, adding a bit of a recovery timeline there. 9 months after knee surgery would land September 29th. The Packers play 3 games before that date. So he'll start the year on the PUP list. That means he has to miss the first 4 games. He'll miss games against the Vikings, Jets, Falcons, and Buccaneers.
17: Mm-hmm.
23: Would be eligible to return week 5, October 11th against the Bears.
17: That'd be good.
23: And then they play the Cowboys October 18th.
17: That'd be fun too, yeah.
23: they might want him for the Bears game. Mm-hmm. I have to think that Cowboys game is a much more realistic return day.
16: Okay.
17: I'm sure he'd love to play in that one.
23: I'm sure he would love to play against his former team. Right.
16: Remember he popped in my head the other day? And I,
23: Yes,
16: there we see. He was in the news.
17: I sensed it.
23: It was a really strange premonition that you had.
16: Now we got the info.
17: All right, what do you got going on the Bruce Siskey Show this morning?
23: Grandma's Marathon's on the way. The 50th edition of Grandma's Marathon. Woo-hoo! We will talk about it with Zach Schneider. Off the top of the show this morning, he'll be in studio. And we'll run through the events of race weekend, all the other pageantry that's involved, and the partying that will happen afterward.
16: Very cool. Thank you.
17: 824, almost 825 at KDAO.
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17: All right, 825, let's check in with Burley Randolph at Duluth Dodge, see what's going on there. Morning, Burley.
6: Good morning. How is everybody today?
16: We are fine as frog's hair over here, Burley.
6: Oh, you are looking good, too.
16: Well, you know, it's radio. I always look fabulous.
6: I've always said I've got a face for radio.
16: Yeah. Yep.
6: You don't see me on TV, do you? No. Mm. You hear me here with you guys.
17: Yeah, that's good.
6: Exclusively.
17: You blend right in.
6: I want to talk a little bit about what's going on at Duluth Dodge. And I'm actually on my way up to the Boundary Waters today. And that reminded me, I asked my grandson, who happens to be with me, and I said, what should I talk about today? And he said, talk about going camping in the truck and the truck we're driving.
17: All right,
16: what are you driving?
6: So we're driving a Ram pickup truck, crew cab, Hemi, as it happens. And so... And I wanted to talk about, I talked a little bit about the last couple of weeks of getting your truck for towing, et cetera. Well, we're going up for 3 days, and we could stay 3 months with all the stuff we've got. and that's what gives you the opportunity, and it's a smooth drive, it's luxurious feeling. I love driving these trucks, and you can find them, a huge number of them right now. And I want to talk about something else that I neglected to talk about last week. And we've got Stellantis Chrysler has a deal with Costco members. So I'm a Costco member. Are you a Costco member?
16: No, neither of us are.
6: you are. Well, you're on the outs.
16: We live in a small household,
6: though. Okay. A lot of people are, and on Pacifica specifically. There is up to $1,250 additional discount to Costco members.
16: Wow.
6: So if you aren't and you're interested in a Pacifica, I guess you'll become a Costco member.
17: Well, that's probably because you can load all that stuff you buy at Costco into the Pacifica.
16: There you go.
6: Absolutely. Sure. And if you are, you know, I have been a minivan driver for a long time. My children grew up in a minivan. The Pacifica is at this point is probably the best minivan I've ever seen.
17: Right.
6: You can still, if you fold all the seats into the floor, you can slide, believe it or not, and I've done it, you can slide a 4x8 sheet of plywood in there and close the back hatch.
17: Nice.
6: There is no other minivan that you can do that.
16: You can almost put a piano back there.
17: Yeah.
6: Darn right you could put a piano back there. I think you could put a grand piano back there.
16: You just got to have four friends to help you shove it in there.
17: You can't do that yourself, obviously.
6: Yeah. Or you might have to put it on top.
16: Okay.
6: How would that look? But I'll tell you what, if you want to have that experience, come on up to 4755 Miller Truck Highway and find out all the other deals. We have 0%. 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On the Jeeps, Wranglers, great lease rates.
16: Ooh.
6: Gladiators, great lease rates. 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Do you have some great lease rates on Wranglers? I said, you know what? We do. They came up and they bought, and you know, that same day, within hours, they were driving a new Wrangler home and were exceedingly happy. And why? Because they came up and met their new best friend at 4755 Miller Trunk Highway.
17: All right.
6: Give us a call, 218-720-6123. 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
17: website,
6: order part, set an appointment, look at all our vehicles, start the process. You can even begin to appraise your own car.
16: Hey.
6: And what website is that? Everybody's got to help me here.
16: There we go.
6: And that website is
17: Duluth, Minnesota.
16: Oh, you got the grandson in there, too.
17: Have fun up there in the BWCA.
16: Yeah, have fun.
17: 8:30 in the morning.
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10: NBC News Radio, I'm Michael Kastner. Four Republicans are joining Democrats to pass a House resolution aimed at limiting President Trump's war powers in Iran. The resolution passed 215-208 on Wednesday and calls on Trump to remove U.S. forces from conflict with Iran unless Congress votes to declare war or authorizes military force. The U.S. military has struck another alleged drug boat in the Eastern Pacific. The U.S. Southern Command said Wednesday two people were killed in the attack. And Amazon is unveiling a new AI robot that obeys verbal commands. More from Monica Nelson.
24: The global giant revealed its new mobile robot at an Amazon fulfillment center near London and said the next generation Proteus can respond to conversational prompts. The vice president of Amazon Robotics says you tell it what needs to be done and it figures out the priority, the route, and the timing.
10: The new robot will be hitting Amazon centers across Europe next year. Michael Kastner, NBC News Radio.
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25: From Northern News Now, I'm Madison Green. A heads up for drivers, a stretch of I-35 in Duluth will be closed to all traffic soon while crews tear down a bridge. They'll be demolishing the pedestrian bridge just south of Mesaba Avenue. All lanes in that area will close at 10 p.m. next Friday, June 12th, through 5 a.m. Monday, June 15th. During that time, drivers will be detoured off I-35, and you can find more information about the traffic impacts on our website. Crews are starting to get a handle on a wildfire burning in the Superior National Forest. The 35-acre wildfire is burning near Ely at Burntside Lake. It sparked on Monday, and now crews report it as about 10% contained. The Minnesota Incident Command System team took over managing the fire. Firefighters are continuing to strengthen containment lines around the fire, both on the ground and via water-scooping aircrafts. In an update Wednesday, officials said the fire's northern edge was active, so crews worked to put out several hotspots. And looking ahead, the William A. Irvin will turn into a concert venue once again this summer. The Deck announced the Music on the Ship concert series. For four Fridays in the summer, there will be free, family-friendly music beginning on July 23rd. The Deck said bag chairs are welcome, and a heads up that with limited space on the ship, the event is capped at 140 people. For more news, you can head to our website, northernnewsnow.com. I'm Madison Green.
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16: Good morning, I'm Jackie Jacoby with that forecast, and today's high is going to be 75. We've got a chance of some more developing afternoon storms. Right now it looks like it's a little sunny here and there. Mm-hmm. Tonight, a low of 56, maybe a sprinkle or two. And then for Friday, tomorrow, 76, mostly sunny, little chance of storms. Saturday, though, 75 and sunny. And then Sunday, 68, mostly sunny and a little breezy. Dave, that is our forecast. All right.
17: We're mostly cloudy. There is sunshine peeking through the clouds, mm-hmm. though. 58 at the airport, 54 now downtown, 53 in Superior, 61 up in Hibbing, got a southwest wind at this point at the airport. Pretty light. 80 degrees was yesterday's official high. 69 is the normal high for this time of year. Record high, 94 back in 2021 on the 4th of June. 517 was sun up this morning, and it'll be setting this evening at 8:58.
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0: Bye-bye, so long, see you in September. If you're getting out of school, all those school crushes
1: will
0: be separated for three whole months.
1: Hoping for a summer crush. That was my thing, and it never happened.
0: Oh, no.
1: Dave, I was like the perpetual wallflower, like for the entire life of my high school career.
0: All right.
1: All the 80s, I was sitting on the bleachers.
0: All right. I was standing by the wall, which is too bad we didn't get together back then. New study highlights just how the brain works to master certain skills that suggest real multitasking is possible.
1: Right.
0: Scientists at Georgetown University say there's a way to remodel your brain architecture and use other parts of your brain to enable multitasking.
1: Can I just say they just should have asked women about this study, and
0: do
1: we
0: that
1: could
0: all
1: have.
0: The time?
1: It would have. Yes, that's our day. Our whole day is multitasking.
0: Scientists use driving as an example, which they say requires full attention at first. But then, after it's mastered, people can talk and maybe listen to music without needing full attention. But don't go using your cell phones while you're driving.
1: Yeah.
0: Dr. Patrick Cox, the author of the study, says it has implications for critical real-world scenarios, like when a radiologist can accurately classify masses on an X-ray as benign or malignant fairly automatically without using his entire brain. I don't know.
1: What?
0: So there you go.
1: Okay.
0: Remodel your brain so you can do multitasking.
1: I mean, I multitask.
0: I don't know how the brain works, so I can't do that.
1: Well, I don't either. But I know that I do a lot of stuff at the same time, but obviously not when I drive.
0: Well, certainly.
1: Because I'm visually.
0: But you got to figure if you're doing too many things at once, something is not getting your full attention and may not be done as well as it could be had you actually given your full attention.
1: Used your whole brain.
0: Yeah.
1: Right, exactly.
0: So I don't know.
1: I think where I drop it is like listening while I'm doing something, which you've noticed that I'm like completely gone.
0: And, I pretty much have to pay attention in order to know what's going on, too.
1: But driving, I don't think we should try to practice at multitasking.
0: No, I don't know why I didn't put that in there.
1: The
0: That's
1: learning curve,
0: good.
1: You know, someone could die while you're trying to get that all. Yeah, don't do that. Just pay attention.
0: You can listen to the radio while you're driving. That's okay.
1: They can listen to us.
0: Yeah, that's what many people are doing this morning.
1: Right, exactly.
0: 839 at KDAO.
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0: Read any good books lately?
1: I started one last night.
0: Oh, did you? Okay.
1: I did, really. I did George Eliot's Salus Marner, and in chapter one.
0: There's a drive.
1: No. It's about, like, you know, the human condition and you know, the character study. It's very interesting.
0: I remember the title from high school and that, but, you know.
1: It is. It's a total high school book that I never read, and I thought, you know.
0: I don't think I ever did either.
1: I can
0: there
1: lend
0: you
1: the copy.
0: There's a reason behind never reading that.
1: You want to read it when I'm done?
0: I don't think so.
1: It's real thin. It's not big.
0: Enjoy it. it.
1: It'll take you like a couple nights.
0: Yeah, that's I got better things to do.
1: All right.
0: I got the third installment of the Michael Jackson trial coming
1: up. That's not reading. That's watching.
0: Wall Street is opening this morning with stocks mixed. Shares of Broadcom have been dipping lower after the chip maker reported a fiscal second quarter revenue miss. I don't know why they do that. Just don't advertise
1: what?
0: The fact you're going to get so much income when you don't.
1: Well, yeah.
0: So just underdo it, and then you're good.
1: Have low expectations, Dave, and you'll always be pleased.
0: There you go. Cybersecurity stock CrowdStrike also saw a fall of 10% after its second quarter revenue guidance. They overestimated, too.
1: Uh-huh.
0: At the opening bell, the Dow higher, but the S&P 500 and NASDAQ were both lower.
1: You know what else dropped?
0: What?
1: Is Pop Mart.
0: Who?
1: Pop Mart is the website traffic that handles La Boo Boo.
0: Oh, really? Okay.
1: And they are dropping as well.
0: Maybe the trend is over?
1: Oh, dear God, I hope so. So this could mean that shoppers are instead visiting the brand's brick-and-mortar stores. They're not buying them online. There are now 65 of these La Boo Boo stores in the U.S.
0: Wow.
1: I've never seen one.
0: Oh, I have not either, but...
1: I don't know. But Business Insider spoke to several toy retailers. They say the bubble has burst.
0: Yep.
1: But they believe the craze's impact on the toys. And what they do is they do the blind packaging aimed at adults. Like, remember when my kid used to get the Legos? You get like $3 and you get like a Lego figure.
0: Okay. Yeah.
1: But you don't know which one it is.
0: Oh, gotcha.
1: And then you open it and you're like, oh, it's this guy. Nice. Yeah. So that's what they're doing with the La Boo Boos. They're putting them in blind packaging
0: aimed at adults. Get baseball cards. You never know what you're going to get in there. You just buy a pack and...
1: But it works.
0: Good luck.
1: And you're curious. You can't. Yeah. It's a surprise. It's the element of surprise.
0: Might come away with one of those, $100,000 cards or something.
1: A Ted Williams or something? Yeah. All right.
0: 844 now, KDAO.
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0: If you're in the mood for a good scare, you might want to check the movie theaters this weekend.
1: Oh, really?
0: The latest installment of the Scary Movie franchise is expected to be tops at the box office this weekend.
1: Mm-hmm.
0: That's actually kind of a funny thing.
1: Funny, scary?
0: Yeah, funny, scary.
1: Like a spoof on scary?
0: A spoof on scary.
1: There you go.
0: I don't know which number Scary Movie this is, but there's been a bunch of them. The first Scary Movie since 2013, by the way.
1: Okay.
0: Brings Anna Faris and Regina Hall back to the horror comedy series. They must have started in the early ones.
1: I've been missing them.
0: It's expected to make $70 million in its debut weekend this coming weekend, and that would push the other horror film, Backrooms, into second place.
1: Okay.
0: That's the one with your...
1: Oh, was that the... No, that was Obsession.
0: Oh, never mind.
1: I think with that one.
0: Now, is that part of the movies now out, too?
1: Right. And see, Dave, now we got too many coming out. I cannot.
0: They're all horror films, too. Third place will likely belong to Masters of the Universe reboot. Gee, that goes back to the 70s, too.
1: It does. That's, and I heard that that one is not... It does not have the power, is what the headline said.
0: Well, it's still supposed to pull in about $30 million in its first weekend.
1: Well, that's nothing to sneeze at.
0: We'll find out Monday just how good all these movies do at the box office.
1: Actually, kids today, you know how you got these scary things that happen. You know, back in, when we were kids, any toys that came to life were, like, evil, right? Like Chucky
0: and all.
1: Today, we've got the Teddy Ruxpin, Elf on the Shelf, Toy Story, and all the toys are, like, happy and
0: they're called cute. They're not
1: right. Let's bring back the evil toys. I think that would really help toughen kids up and prepare them for the real world.
0: Yeah,
1: if they
0: let's
1: had
0: get
1: an evil
0: Chucky
1: toy
0: back on the shelves
1: under the bed, in the closet. Let's do it.
0: That'll well, there's a woman or a little girl doll, too, that was nasty. I forget her name.
1: Well, the one who was Mrs. Beasley from Family Affair in the 70s was just creepy as hell, too.
0: Mrs. Beasley.
1: Or Lady Elaine from Mr. Rogers. She looked creepy. She could give nightmares.
0: 848 now at KDAO.
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15: This ball high in the air to deep left field. Sanchez at the wall, and it's going to skip up into the bullpen, and Brooks Lee has done it again.
13: The Twins battle the Kansas City Royals Thursday evening. 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
16: Hey, ball!
0: The 250th anniversary of the USA is coming up in July.
1: I know.
0: And I don't think we look a day over 249.
1: No, I think we look... Well, you know what? Maybe I think we might be showing our age, because this whole 250th celebration has just gone completely to the dogs.
0: That's true. There's, I don't know, there's too many competing things going on.
1: We cannot get along with ourselves well enough to throw a party for ourselves. Do we understand how stupid this is?
0: I think the 4th of July is on a weekend this year, too, which is good, because we'd never get any sleep otherwise with all the fireworks going on.
1: I wasn't even thinking about that. Yeah, I was just thinking about...
0: That's an issue that I have with the neighbors.
1: Do they light them by your house?
0: They tend to do it before the 4th of July.
1: Oh, I mean, that's the American way. You light, you start them about mid-June, and you light them through the rest of the summer. Every so often, around 11 o'clock.
0: Right. Oh, boy, this year we don't have to worry, because the 4th of July is on...
1: No, it's on a whatever, Saturday?
0: It's on Saturday, So we don't have to get up on Sunday. So do all the fireworks you want on 4th of July night.
1: But it's kind of fun and nefarious to do it on the wrong night. You feel like you're kind of breaking the law. It's kind of cool.
0: Well, you're breaking the law anyway if you're shooting off fireworks.
1: Well, it depends on the fireworks.
0: If it shoots up in the air or makes noise, it's illegal.
1: Is that Wisconsin and Minnesota?
0: I think so, yeah.
1: Oh.
0: You can have the smoke, you know, smoke creators.
1: Yeah, the snakes, the pops, and the
0: fountains of sparks. Those are okay.
1: Those things are hot. People let kids hold those, and they're like 2,000 degrees.
0: Yeah, those are the sparklers, but there's fountains where you light them up, and they just shoot sparks up in the air.
1: Those are legal. Okay.
0: Yeah.
1: You know, I think the best marketing for fireworks is, what is that,
0: Three-finger daddy?
1: Yes! Three-finger whatever. I'm like, that because you drive through Wisconsin. I'm like, God, that's a great name.
0: You gotta stop at that place. You know, he knows all about fireworks.
1: Have you ever stopped there?
0: And how not to use them? No, I haven't.
1: I need to just stop just to say that I went to Three-Finger Freddy's, because that is a brilliant name.
0: All right, we're at 8:52. Your Money Now is coming up next.
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20: I'm Nicole Murray with Your Money Now. Stocks are mixed. The Dow is up by more than 500 points, the Nasdaq down by more than 300 points. Meta has repeatedly pushed back plans to release its new Muse Spark AI model to developers, and as of Tuesday, had no scheduled launch date. The Wall Street Journal reports that the company is already testing the application with some early partners and is looking forward to releasing it this month. SpaceX has secured tax incentives for its proposed TerraFab chip manufacturing project in Grimes County, Texas, despite fierce opposition from residents. The project is central to SpaceX's efforts to expand beyond rockets and satellite communications. Ford is recalling almost 420,000 vehicles because of a seatbelt issue that may result in an injury if a crash occurs. The National Highway Traffic Safety Administration said the recall includes certain Ford Expedition and Lincoln Navigator vehicles with model years 2018 through 2022. That's Your Money Now.
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0: Almost 8:55, the morning show here on a Thursday.
1: Friday Eve, Dave.
0: There's an investigation underway to find out who is responsible for bomb threats that were made at schools all across the state of Vermont recently.
1: Oh, come on.
0: Yesterday, the threats were reported at schools in, at least five cities. Schools were searched, but nothing was found. Officials believe the threats were hoaxes, known as swatting calls.
1: You know what? I bet it was some kids sitting in his mom's basement, and he's just going through Google, finding high school phone numbers, and he's just calling them in.
0: He could be very well.
1: I can't wait till that trend goes away.
0: Yeah, and it hasn't gone away. In fact, it's getting worse, I think. The FBI now involved in this particular investigation to find out who it is. So. Hopefully, if it was a kid down in somebody's basement, they're going to nail them.
1: Right. Well, the other trend is that kids, teens, whatever, they're like communicating on the phones, and then they're all descending onto a location and causing havoc.
0: Oh,
1: and
0: that's right. Yeah,
1: I forget what it's called. It's like teen something, and it's like all the new things.
0: They just
1: bored.
0: Run in and run out again.
1: They don't have anything to do. They need to like learn how to read again, put their phones down, go play a sport, go talk to a human being and have a conversation.
0: Sure.
1: Play kick the can. Let's do something other than wrecking stuff.
0: Yeah. Tag. There. Play tag.
1: Yeah.
0: If you want to run around, that's always a good way to run off energy.
1: Oh, I was never a good tag player. You're I was always it.
0: 8:56, let's find out what the weather's got in store for us. That'll be on the way next.
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1: Good morning, I'm Jackie Jacoby with your forecast. We're going to have a high of 75 today. Chance of some afternoon showers popping up again. And then tonight, our low 56 with some lingering showers. For your Friday tomorrow, 76 and mostly sunny. Saturday, 75 and mostly sunny. And then Saturday, 68 and sunny. Monday, let's do some showers in 72, Dave.
0: All right.
1: Okay.
0: Well, we need the rain, that's for sure.
1: Exactly. We're spacing it out.
0: Yeah, we're not getting it all at once. No. That's probably a good thing. Right now, with a partly cloudy sky, sun is peeking out, 58 over the hill at the airport. It's 54 here in downtown Duluth, 53 in Superior, 61 up in Hibbing. Got a southwest wind at about 6 miles per hour.
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0: more playful than a Hydrox. It sounds like a medicine.
1: Yeah, I'm not sure what Hydrox can
0: It sounds like a carpet cleaner. You've got to put some Hydrox on there. Get the
1: it's
0: stain out.
1: It's a cookie and a carpet cleaner. How about that? All right, we got news next.

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1: NBC News Radio, I'm Michael Kastner. The House has passed a measure aimed at limiting President Trump's Iran war powers. Mark Mayfield with more.
2: The resolution passed 215 to 208 on Wednesday, with four Republicans voting yes alongside all Democrats. Those four GOP reps were Thomas Massey of Kentucky, Brian Fitzpatrick of Pennsylvania, Tom Barrett of Michigan, and Ohio's Warren Davidson. The measure directs the president to remove U.S. forces from conflict with Iran unless Congress votes to declare war or authorize his military force. However, it wouldn't force Trump to end hostilities, even if passed by the Senate, because there are outstanding constitutional questions. This comes after the Senate passed a separate war powers resolution last month. I'm Mark Mayfield.
1: Votes are still being counted after Tuesday's primaries in California. Republican Steve Hilton and Democrat Javier Becerra are inching closer to grabbing the top two spots in the primary election to replace Governor Gavin Newsom, who is term limited. One of the candidates for governor is urging voters to make sure their ballots have been counted. In Los Angeles, Jason Campadonia.
3: Billionaire Tom Steyer's campaign sent out a letter thanking his supporters. In the letter, the Democrat says that the most important thing his supporters can do while they wait for the election numbers to be updated is to make sure that their ballots have been accepted. Steyer is currently running in third place, but holding on to hope that he'll make the runoff in November, telling supporters that there's still a lot that remains to be seen. To check your ballot, you can go to the Secretary of State's website. I'm Jason Campadonia.
1: In California, the top two finishers in the primary, regardless of party, advanced to the general election. First-time unemployment claims were on the rise last week. Numbers out from the Labor Department show 225,000 people filed first-time claims for the week ending May 30th. That's up 13,000 from the previous week. Michael Kastner, NBC News Radio.
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1: The organization Alliance to End Gun Violence has strategically erected a billboard calling for an end to armed violence. This in California. Here's Phil Farrar.
5: The large outdoor sign is placed near the Islamic Center of San Diego, and it comes just 2 weeks after that tragic shooting at the mosque that left five people dead, including the two teen gunmen. On that billboard, the words urging to save a life, lock up your gun. The image on the billboard shows a child finding a gun inside a dresser drawer. The Alliance reportedly planned its secure storage billboard campaign 2 months prior to the tragic mosque shooting. I'm Phil Farrar.
1: New York Knicks fans are celebrating their team's come-from-behind win in Game 1 of the NBA Finals. Here's Scott Pringle.
6: It didn't look good at times with Knicks star Jalen Brunson leaving the game for an injury, but he came back and helped the Knicks claw back from 14 points down to beat the Spurs 105-95.
7: It's always a next play mentality. You continue to find a way.
6: Knicks fans full of energy gathered at Madison Square Garden, Central Park, and bars throughout the city for watch parties.
8: There's so many people just yelling, having fun.
9: The energy here is a million. The whole 10,000 outside and inside is for the Knicks.
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6: The Knicks have now won 12 postseason games in a row, and they're 3 wins away from an NBA championship. In New York, I'm Scott Pringle.
1: President Trump plans to be at Game 3 of the finals at Madison Square Garden. The game is set for Monday.

0: between the Knicks and San Antonio Spurs. Today's National Cheese Day. More from Bree Tennis.
1: According to the National Dairy Council, 93% of Americans eat cheese. 52% consider themselves cheese obsessed. We eat about 42 pounds every year. That's each. And it's easy to do. Your burger is naked without it. A grilled cheese without cheese is just toast. You can't have fondue without cheese, and pizza without mozzarella is just wrong.
0: Michael Kastner, NBC News Radio.
2: Minnesota News Network. Good morning. I'm Brent Palm. U.S. Senator Tina Smith is calling on fellow senators to reject a spending package that would provide more than $70 billion to ICE and Customs and Border Protection. Smith argues Congress should not increase funding until stronger oversight measures are in place and investigations into the deaths of Alex Pretty and Renee Good are completed.
3: There has not been a full and impartial investigation. There have been no reforms to stop ICE from kicking down the doors of your home without a warrant. There is nothing to stop masked secret agents from pulling people out of their cars, following people home, grabbing parents away from their kids.
2: Republicans say ICE and Customs and Border Protection need the additional resources. DFL-endorsed candidate Jake Johnson plans to hold town hall meetings in all 21 counties in the 1st District before the November election. The math teacher from Rochester says his campaign is generating a lot of energy and enthusiasm across southern Minnesota.
4: There's definitely an appetite for a different brand of leadership in our district, and that, I think, is reflected in the endorsement. It's reflected in the conversations we're having with our neighbors, focused on affordability and tackling corruption, investing in our small towns.
2: Johnson is challenging Republican Congressman Brad Finstad. There's a groundbreaking ceremony in Litchfield today for a facility that will convert waste into renewable energy. Vanguard Renewables will operate the plant, and the energy will be delivered to CenterPoint Energy customers in Minnesota. Officials say the plant will divert more than 300 tons of organic waste from landfills a day and convert it into enough renewable energy to meet the needs of about 5,300 homes. The plant is being built at Wagner Dairy Farm. 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
2: Third annual Golf Day Minnesota tees off this Saturday across the state. Minnesota Golf Association Executive Director John Mays says it's a day to highlight the positive impact of golf.
8: It's really a day of celebration around our industry. So we encourage people to get out and play their local golf course or their favorite golf course here in Minnesota, post about it online or share the story about playing with their friends.
2: Mays says golf is more than a $3 billion industry in our state. The MGA is hosting an event at the Meadows at Mystic Lake in Shakopee. And Minnesota Lynx point guard Olivia Miles is being honored as the WNBA Rookie of the Month for May. Miles led all rookies in scoring with 15.4 points, 5.9 assists, and 1.5 steals per game. The Lynx open a 3-game homestand tonight against Golden State. 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
9: Now this news update on Wisconsin Radio Network. I'm Ted Aylin. Milwaukee police used advanced genealogy technology to identify a woman who was found dead in the Milwaukee River over 40 years ago. The Milwaukee County Medical Examiner's Office and Wisconsin Department of Justice announced on Wednesday that the woman found dead in the river in 1982 is Berlin Trammell. The Wisconsin Department of Natural Resources will have more conservation wardens and county recreation deputies out this weekend for the Think Smart Before You Start campaign. The effort comes amid a rise in serious and fatal ATV and UTV crashes, with 15 deaths reported so far this year. And it's time for June Dairy Month. The 78th Allison Dairyland, Sarah Hagenow, says its roots are aimed at promoting milk consumption and the great benefits of doing so. Many events are happening across the state to celebrate all things dairy. You can find out more online at wisconsindairy.org.
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12: Good morning, I'm Jackie Jacoby with your forecast, and today we're going to have a high of 75 for your Friday Eve. Chance of showers this afternoon, and then tonight the low is 56, maybe a shower or two. For your Friday tomorrow, 76 and sunny. Saturday, 75 and sunny, and let's just go with Sunday and keep it sunny, and a high of 68. How's that, Dave?
13: I'm guessing the morning showers are over.
12: I'm thinking, yeah.
13: We got sunshine out there
12: but
13: now.
12: Brendan was saying this afternoon they could bubble
13: could
12: up again.
13: Could be developing.
12: Right.
13: 61 at the airport now, it's 55 here in downtown Duluth, 59 at the Bong and Superior, 66 up in Hibbing, got a south wind at about 3 miles an hour. Mostly cloudy and 64 now in Cloquet. Ashland is cloudy and 69, 71 down in the Twin Cities, overcast there. Moose Lake is fair and 68, partly cloudy in Hayward, 71 degrees there, 72 in Solon Springs, mostly cloudy, and drizzle in Two Harbors where it's 54.
12: I was just going to tell you that my phone just told me rain in Two Harbors is stopping soon.
13: Okay.
12: So we're getting rain up there.
13: Still drizzling at this point, apparently. Mm-hmm. All right, again, 61 at the airport, 55 downtown, 59. In Superior.
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13: All right, this will be the final hour of the morning show on a Thursday, the 4th of June.
12: Dave, you make it sound so ominous.
13: I know, and to celebrate this final hour, Bruce Ziske joins us with sports.
12: Did you bring the cake and cookies to celebrate the final hour?
13: I know.
15: Okay. If there's cookies, I want to know where they are.
12: Well, it can't be the Hydrox cookies. Because they don't really exist anymore.
15: We Apparently were talking. Not.
12: Oreo was the knockoff. Hydrox was the original.
15: Yeah.
13: I did not know that.
15: Oreo's better, so it surpassed it.
12: Yeah, because I think the marketing, the name's better. It sounds cooler.
15: The name's better, but the cookie is also better.
12: Yeah. No, I don't mind. If you blind taste tested them, you wouldn't know.
15: 100% would absolutely know.
12: No, it's like we've done actually a Cheez-It taste off between Cheez-Its and Cheez Nips. I like the Nips better, and my husband likes the Cheez-Its better.
15: Because the Cheez-Its are probably better.
12: I don't know. Cheese they use.
15: Cheez-Its are good.
12: It's all processed.
15: I like
12: They're Cheez-Its. Delicious.
15: I don't care if it's processed. It's still good.
12: I'll eat it. I'll lap them up.
15: Yep, feed me more.
13: I do the generic, and they're just fine.
12: Of course you do, Dave.
13: Much cheaper, and they taste like cheese nips.
12: They do.
13: Yeah.
12: Okay.
13: Yeah. Mm-hmm. They're made with real cheese. It says right on the box.
12: We don't know what they did to it, but at one time it was
13: real cheese.
12: Don't
13: know what kind of cheese it made, but there you go.
12: Okay.
13: All right, Bruce, you got sports for
15: us? I do. Yeah, the Twins open a four-game series against Kansas City at Target Field tonight. Coverage at 6, first pitch at 6:30. The Twins will send somebody to start against Royals righty Seth Lugo.
12: Okay.
15: Semien Woods-Richardson will not be that somebody. He was traded to Toronto yesterday for cash considerations. Small denominations, non-sequential, please.
13: Yeah, right.
12: Got it.
16: Yeah.
15: Satchel. Vacuum sealed as well.
16: Satchel. Oh, no. They
12: carpet
16: don't
12: vacuum
16: bag.
12: Seal.
15: Yeah. Okay. Yeah. So he goes back to the team that drafted him. Brewers and Giants wrap up a four-game series at 1 o'clock. Coleman Crow versus ex-Brewer Adrian Hauser on the mound tonight.
16: Wow.
15: Today for San Francisco. Mm-hmm. He's no better there than he was here.
16: Good.
15: At least as of right now. Huskies host Eau Claire tonight, 6:30 at Wade Stadium. Terrence Shannon Jr. could be the starting point guard for the Timberwolves next season. Appearing yesterday on a Twin Cities radio show, Wolves coach Chris Finch made it clear Shannon is a candidate to start in the backcourt alongside Anthony Edwards. He was very good in the playoffs, of course, but was not as effective against San Antonio. But then again, who else? Yeah. Who else? Who was good against San Antonio?
12: They were good.
15: They got the doors blown off in that series. Now, the Wolves could trade for a natural point guard, but if they can't, then this is what happens. Maybe they could re-sign Ayo Dosunmu, and then you've got three guards that you could bring in that at least have some intrigue to it.
12: I want him to keep Ayo. I like him.
15: Finch also said he's excited about what 19-year-old big man Joan Berenger can do next season. He said they need to find a role for Berenger, which could involve either making him the primary backup center or perhaps even trading Rudy Gobert this summer to open up a starting role. WNBA Lynx host Golden State tonight to kick off a three-game homestand at Target Center at 7 o'clock. Matchup between the teams that have the two best net ratings in the WNBA so far. The Lynx are first at plus 13.8. Golden State second at plus 8.9. That is, the net rating is points scored and points allowed per 100 possessions. Obviously, if you're scoring more than you're allowing, then you're a plus. If not, you're a minus. So plus 13.8 is pretty good.
12: I thought we weren't doing math. Right. Stop.
15: I never said that.
12: I declared it. Okay.
15: That doesn't do me any good, does it?
12: But you don't do math either.
15: Game two of the Stanley Cup Final. Vegas takes on Carolina, 7 o'clock in Raleigh, North Carolina, after winning game one on the road on Tuesday night. Couple of section finals in baseball today. 7 AA's at Fichtner Field in Hermantown. Duluth Marshall versus Aitken. Marshall has to win twice. 7A championship in Al Nyberg Field in Hibbing. Cherry versus Southridge. Cherry must win twice. In Wisconsin, they'll decide a spot in the state softball tournament this afternoon. Northwood Solon Springs at Blair Taylor for the Division 5 Section 1 championship. And they wrap up the consolation bracket of the Minnesota State softball tournament at Caswell Park in North Mankato. Class A consolation championship, Barnum and Southland, will begin at 11:30 this morning.
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15: 50th Grandma's Marathon, 2 weeks away. We talk about it with Zach Schneider in studio this morning.
12: Very good. Cool. Thank you.
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20: 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Clemens has tied it up 4-4.
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0: Oh, it's 9:18 here on KDIO. President Trump is... Oh, I'm sorry. Go ahead.
1: No, I'm saying people are getting squirrely in here. We got Kenny and everyone. It's just... It's a crazy
0: day. Kenny was all upset about some birthday, which was listed on my list, which is not really his birthday today.
1: No, it was incorrect. And yeah, Kenny
0: that
1: wanted
0: happens
1: to fix
0: a lot.
1: That. He's a guy for details.
0: Ever since they had the Al Franken birthday, I think it was a week or so ago, and said he's currently the senator in Minnesota.
1: Oh.
0: So, oh, boy, that's no. Not right anymore.
1: So now we gotta fact-check our birthday source.
0: Apparently. All President right. Trump set to announce $700 million in federal funds to boost the coal industry today.
1: Oh.
0: Expected to make that announcement from the Oval Office this afternoon. That would invoke the Cold War Era Defense Production Act. That's a law that gives the president authority to support private production considered vital to national security during our Cold War. We got a hot war going now.
1: We kind of do.
0: It's the same law used to accelerate production of medical equipment during the COVID pandemic. So this is a handy law. It comes in useful for a lot of things.
1: Keep that in your pocket.
0: Trump administration has been working to preserve coal that currently accounts for about 16% of the nation's energy supply, but it's been dwindling over the years as we're trying to get rid of it because of pollution problems.
1: It's not that clean. Yeah. Hey, where's he at on the steel industry? Do we have any, because that's important up here.
0: Well, this is true.
1: You know, we need to make stuff.
0: Yeah.
1: Sturdy stuff.
0: Apparently things are getting a little better. They call back all the people yet?
1: I don't think so yet. I don't
0: that's
1: know.
0: Too
1: but
0: bad.
1: We need, you know, American steel, not the
0: get
1: stuff
0: out there
1: from
0: and buy
1: China.
0: Some steel, people.
1: Go
0: crying out loud.
1: Buy American made stuff with American steel.
0: What can we get that's made out of steel?
1: You can get a car, refrigerator, you know, that sort of
0: maybe
1: thing.
0: Maybe a pan or two?
1: Oh, that's cast iron, Dave. Oh, you mean like stainless?
0: Oh, yeah.
1: Stainless
0: steel.
1: Yeah. I don't know. I'm not a metallurgist, so I don't know the process.
0: Do you use the iron, cast iron things?
1: Oh, I love cast iron.
0: See, I don't,
1: holy
0: I don't
1: Hawkeye.
0: Have cast
1: We've got
0: iron.
1: Like 15 different
0: really?
1: Cast iron. Oh, yeah, yeah.
0: Wow.
1: Yeah.
0: Do they cook better?
1: They cook like a dream.
0: Doesn't stuff stick to them?
1: No.
0: See, that's my issue. I want something where you don't have to...
1: Well, Dave, do you season them first?
0: With oil and stuff. Well, I don't have one, so if I did, I would season them.
1: Oh, don't make me bring one in here. Oh, my goodness.
0: Don't have a cast iron skillet.
1: But your kitchen is lacking.
0: Well, it probably is, but I don't do all that much
1: but
0: in the kitchen.
1: But you told me you have a fondue pot. I think that's hysterical.
0: It's not in the kitchen anymore. It's put away somewhere, never to be seen again, probably.
1: You and antique stores are probably the only people that have
0: a
1: fondue pot.
0: Of stuff, yeah.
1: Wow. And you said it's the orange, the burnt orange?
0: Oh, the burnt orange color, yeah.
1: Good Lord, I can still see that color. It's horrible.
0: Bubbling with the oil, and you put the little sticks with the meat on there and cook them up.
1: See, it's National Cheese Day, Dave. You could get that thing out,
0: dust it
1: off. You can melt some cheese in that puppy and just spend the whole evening just dipping crap in the cheese.
0: Now we're talking. Right. I got something to do tonight after all. 9:21 at KDAO.
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0: Won't be long, we'll have those summer breezes.
1: Well, you have to keep in mind that with warmer weather, we do have some, you know, viruses and things. They're not just for winter anymore, Dave.
0: Really?
1: Right? Well, we got the screwworm that we were talking about likes to, you know, put its larva in so it can eat flesh. Okay, we got that.
0: But that's not spread by people. You got to actually be attacked by one of the worms.
1: It'll go in your nose or your eyes, and they even said genitals. They just like an opening, okay? That's all they need, and they're good.
0: All right.
1: Then we've got the Ebola.
0: Yeah, it's still making its rounds.
1: Yeah, hantavirus.
0: Hantavirus is there if you're messing with rats.
1: Yep, but now in California, we've got the norovirus. It's mostly in California's Pacific Crest Trail.
0: Why is that?
1: Well, the wastewater testing detected the virus and all the samples collected in May. So now they got to figure out what the heck's going in their water, which we can kind of guess what's going in their water.
0: Yeah, something. That's how they do it. It's kind of neat, actually. I don't know who gets to do that job, but they test the wastewater to see what people are coming down with.
1: I know.
0: They say, oh, this has got lots of this in it. So.
1: I'm thinking they're wearing a hazmat suit at time, but at least...
0: I would hope they do, yeah.
1: 24 hikers on the Pacific Crest Trail fell ill with norovirus in the past 2 weeks. They needed an air rescue.
0: Wow.
1: They got like that sick. That's horrible. You're out in the middle of nowhere and it just everything lets go. Yikes. Yeah. So anyway, they're looking to see how they can fix it and find it. So one more disease for you to keep your... keep your mind on things and wash your hands, you know.
0: Keep their hands always clean. That's
1: keep your wounds
0: idea.
1: Covered, that type of thing.
0: And hopefully somebody went by and, you know, cleaned up the trail after this illness.
1: I think Mother Nature will take care
0: of it.
1: You
0: think so?
1: Well, you know, you got animals are doing stuff. Animals throw up. It's fine.
0: Okay, we're coming up on 9:24 on KDAO.
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0: Neil back tomorrow, and he might have a guest or might not.
1: Todd Fedora was penciled in. We'll see if he's carved in stone or if he's really coming in. And then we got Rick Jordan with the fishing frenzy.
0: Well, this is true. All kinds of stuff going on.
1: And it's
0: going
1: to be a dry weekend, so pretty good fishing. You know,
0: does that matter? Well, it's good fishing for the fishermen.
1: Well, that's,
0: fish don't care one way or the other, I'm thinking.
1: I think if I was a fish, I'd be concerned. You know,
0: you're under the water anyway. It can rain all day and you wouldn't even know the difference.
1: Yeah, but you don't want to be on the water in the rain. All right.
0: We got pretty decent weather today. Parts of the northern plains and central U.S., though, in the path of severe thunderstorms. Third consecutive day of severe weather conditions could create flash flooding from West Texas to southern Minnesota. And there's another storm system that'll move eastward out of southern Canada into the northwest. That'll provide some large hail and damaging wind gusts. 1 to 2 inches of rain possible through parts of the weekend in Texas, and parts of the eastern Dakotas and western Minnesota will get nailed, too.
1: Wow.
0: We're just expecting occasional showers or boomers.
1: And that's okay, too.
0: Yeah. You know, so we need some rain, but we don't need, a ton of rain
1: all
0: at
1: once. We don't need a bunch. That's not good. You know, we were talking, it's National Cheese Day.
0: That's right.
1: Because, Rockford cheese was starting.
0: I'm going to have some kind of cheese now for supper, I suppose.
1: Oh, I'm totally going to.
0: What are you doing? Grilled cheese.
1: Well, grilled cheese isn't bad. A little tomato soup, a little grilled cheese. And I put some sautéed onion on there. It's good.
0: Okay.
1: It's also National Hug Your Cat Day.
0: Oh, very good. I don't have a cat to hug, but you have several.
1: I'll hug mine for you.
0: Okay.
1: It is also International Corgi Day.
0: That's a dog, isn't it?
1: It is. It's that little, really kind of a biggish dog for the size legs that it has. It just looks like it's got somebody else's legs.
0: If I remember right, Queen Elizabeth had a bunch of corgis.
1: Okay.
0: That was her pet dog.
1: All right, she might.
0: Dogs. She had several.
1: Okay. It's also National Moonshine Day.
0: All right.
1: I like this. I didn't know. National Old Maids Day. Look at that.
0: Is that the card game or actual old maids?
1: No, it has to do with vintage women who maybe choose not to marry. I didn't get married till I was 31.
0: Well, I don't think that's considered an old maid, especially in this time.
1: Yes.
0: People are getting married much later than they used to.
1: Well, back in the day, you got married at like 17, 18.
0: Didn't go that far.
1: If you went to like 25, they started calling you an old maid.
0: Yeah.
1: So, All right. Anyway.
0: Old Maid Day, get out the card game.
1: And
0: you still got it.
1: I used to play that with
0: myself. I did, too. Get the Old Maid. I forget what happens, but that's not a good thing to get.
1: No, you can do it with, like, the regular cards and just do it with the Queen of Spades.
0: Oh, game. I see. That would be the Old Maid.
1: Do it the same
0: had to get the special Old Maid deck.
1: No, you don't. You'll be fine. It's also National Shopping Cart Day because...
0: Oh, that's right.
1: They had the one...
0: cart was invented on this day.
1: He did it with a crate... Mm-hmm. And a wooden chair and some wheels, and he and a buddy sat in a barn and they put her together.
0: Yeah.
1: And then what happened is people didn't really want to use the cart.
0: Right.
1: And he figured out when people are shopping, when their hands are full, they stop shopping.
0: Well, you can't fit any more in your arms.
1: Right. So you got the cart, and then no one wanted to use it, especially men, because they thought it was effeminate.
0: Oh.
1: So he thought, you know what? I'm going to get. He planted some shoppers in the store. Mm-hmm. I'm forgetting the name. I apologize. But, and then when other
0: Piggly
1: customers.
0: Piggly Wiggly is one of the.
1: Yeah, that was the store. I just forget the name.
0: Oh, I see. Okay.
1: But anyway, people saw others using the cart, and maybe it's not a bad idea.
0: It's the end thing
1: peer
0: to do.
1: Pressure, and then whoop, there was the cart, and now we can't get along without one.
0: And all these years later, the wheels still don't work right.
1: It depends. You get the noisy
0: every
1: ones.
0: Every cart I get, I get a nosy, but it usually shakes when I'm...
1: Don't you take it for a test drive?
0: And no.
1: Back in the,
0: when I grab whichever one is in the top of the list.
1: No.
0: And that's what I'm stuck with for the shopping day.
1: Okay.
0: All right, 9:29. We got news on the way from NBC.
1: Mm-hmm.
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1: Speaking of Chevy.
0: Had a Ford van back in the day.
1: Yes.
0: Yeah.
1: We had a Chevy van. It was a one-ton Chevy van that we traveled the country in.
0: Really?
1: Yeah, seven kids.
0: Did you soup it all up with the fancy wall-to-wall shag carpeting and stuff?
1: No, my dad was he wasn't like that. But he did put a table and he turned around one of the bench seats so you're facing each other and we could play hours of gin rummy and stuff. But today in 1896, Henry Ford completed the first Ford quadricycle ride, and it was the gas-powered automobile, a prototype that he drove on the streets of Detroit.
0: How about that?
1: 1896.
0: I don't think he'd even call it an automobile then.
1: It was a quadricycle, Dave.
0: Yeah, it was just a motorized bike cycle.
1: Yeah. But now look
0: with
1: at
0: four wheels, so I guess that counts.
1: And we have motorized bikes all over again.
0: Okay, now we'll do news from NBC, and then Jackie's got the weather forecast for us, too, right?
1: Mm-hmm.

0: NBC News Radio, I'm Michael Kastner. Four Republicans are joining Democrats to pass a House resolution aimed at limiting President Trump's war powers in Iran. The resolution that passed on Wednesday calls on Trump to remove U.S. forces from conflict with Iran unless Congress votes to declare war or authorizes military force. First-time unemployment claims were on the rise last week. Numbers out from the Labor Department show 225,000 people file first-time jobless claims for the week ending May 30th. That's up 13,000 from the previous week. And thousands of items get left behind in Ubers each year, with New York City passengers topping the forgetful list. More from Sarah Lee Kessler.
1: The most common items left behind include what you'd expect: cell phones, wallets, luggage, keys, and headphones. But Uber drivers have also found dentures, breast milk, an ankle monitor, and a child's prosthetic eye.
0: Michael Kastner, NBC News Radio.
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3: Minnesota News Network, I'm Brent Palm. Senator Tina Smith is urging colleagues to reject a spending package that would provide more than $70 billion to ICE and Customs and Border Protection. Smith argues Congress should not increase funding until stronger oversight is in place and investigations are completed into the deaths of Alex Pretty and Renee Good.
4: There has not been a full and impartial investigation. There have been no reforms to stop ICE from kicking down the doors of your home without a warrant. There is nothing to stop masked secret agents from pulling people out of their cars.
3: Republicans say the agencies need additional resources. There's a groundbreaking today for a facility in Litchfield that will convert waste into renewable energy. Vanguard Renewables will operate the plant, and the energy will be delivered to CenterPoint customers. And Lynx point guard Olivia Miles is being honored as the WNBA Rookie of the Month. 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
10: Good morning, I'm Jackie Jacoby with your forecast. A high of 75 today, a chance of some possible afternoon showers. And then tonight we've got a low of 56 and a little shower or two may pass by. Mm-hmm. For your Friday tomorrow, 76 and mostly sunny. And then Saturday, 75 and sunny. Sunday, 68, sunny and breezy. I'm liking the forecast for the weekend, Dave.
11: It's sounding summer-like, mm-hmm. even though it's not officially summer yet.
10: That's okay, I'll take it.
11: We're closing in on it, though.
10: We're getting there. We got like, summer, what, 20, 15 days?
11: Yeah, it begins on Father's Day this year.
10: Really?
11: The 21st.
10: Okay.
11: Right now, 61 at the airport, and skies are partly to mostly cloudy. 55 here in downtown Duluth, 59 in Superior, hitting at 66 degrees. Yesterday, the official high was 80. Stayed a bit cooler by the lake, though. 69 is your normal high for this time of year. The 94 mark is what the record high was on this date in 2021. 517 for sunup this morning, setting this evening at 858.
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0: right, we're at 9:37 now, the morning show here on KDIO. Today, the city of Superior is holding their tribute tree and bench dedication ceremonies.
1: Oh.
0: This will be at various sites around the city. Over 925 trees have been planted since this tribute tree program started 26 years ago.
1: Okay.
0: So there's quite the number of trees there. Gives organizations or even individuals a way to honor loved ones or maybe milestones while enhancing boulevards and parks with some new trees. Several years ago, they introduced a bench program. That's where sponsored benches are placed along trails and parks and other places where a need for seating might be identified.
1: So back when I was on city council in Two Harbors,
0: up in Two Harbors,
1: this was a thing. And people, there are. When you're walking along the lake, we've got a beautiful little lake walk in Two Harbors. And you walk along, and after a while, you see a bench or you see a little cement table with the cement benches and everything. And there are the plaques on them.
0: Right.
1: But actually, some people started to kind of complain that there were too many, and it started to feel sort of cemetery-esque.
0: Too many benches.
1: Well, yeah, in memory of something, in memory of so-and-so.
0: Oh, I see what you mean.
1: And you're like, oh my gosh, every 100 yards, there's, you know, a memory of somebody, which is great, and we're planting trees, we're beautifying, I get it. But, so I don't know that they do it as much anymore in that capacity.
0: Well, this year, 12 new trees, 2 new benches will be placed in ceremonies conducted by the mayor and members of the Urban Forestry Tree Board and the Parks and Recreation Commission today in Superior.
1: Are you going to go? Take your bike over, Dave.
0: Well, I don't know. There's going to be at all kinds of places around town, so I'd have to... I suppose you'd have to go to the City of Superior website to find out what locations and what times the trees will be planted.
1: You're the news guy. You know how to get this information,
0: do
1: research.
0: You want me to do that now?
1: No.
0: There's a whole lot. There's 12 new trees being done.
1: Really? Do they say what kind?
0: No.
1: I mean, obviously you want to get ones that are, you know, for this zone, but... You know, the other, I was talking that, well, we did birthdays earlier, and Dr. Ruth Westheimer has a birthday today. She's still alive. Good heavens. One of her quotes, though, is her favorite animal. She said, my favorite animal is the turtle. And the reason is that in order for the turtle to move, it has to stick its neck out.
0: Oh.
1: Look at that.
0: I know.
1: I never thought about the turtle that way. It can't go anywhere unless it sticks its neck out. You got to try stuff. Be a little brave. Get out of your comfort zone if you want to move.
0: You know, I got more information on this thing.
1: You don't care about the turtles. I can tell. You're not interested.
0: The tribute tree program.
1: Okay.
0: These are 1.5-inch diameter tribute trees.
1: Yeah.
0: They are available for, you naming, for $200.
1: Mm-hmm.
0: 3-inch trees, $350.
1: Okay.
0: And a plaque, of course, will be placed at the base of the tree with your custom message.
1: Right.
0: Many tree species are available. They are listed in a brochure if you'd like to find out more information there.
1: There we go.
0: And the trees will be planted by the city's crew on various neighborhoods or boulevards around town.
1: Mm-hmm.
0: Donor's choice, providing that meets the tree planting standards. So
1: you
0: want one there, but there's already one there. You're out of luck.
1: You got to like try a different location. You know, it's all about the aesthetic, Dave, and the curb appeal.
0: Each of these trees are guaranteed for at least a year. If it doesn't make it, it'll be replaced at no cost to the donor.
1: Well, sometimes, you know, the deer can, you know, do things and whatever. So hopefully they put
0: some protection around it.
1: And how Bob tells us to leave a little space. You don't want it to be tight around the trunk. So,
0: I'm still looking to find out where the trees are going to be planted today.
1: You're going to have to get your bike out, and then you're going to have to go. And it's going to be a lovely day. Just keep your eye on the sky for any storms or anything. And then you can report back tomorrow, Dave.
0: I'm going to report back right after this.
1: Okay.
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0: All right, we're at 9:42.
1: Yeah.
0: And we have the ceremony scheduled today for those of you interested in the tree plantings in Superior.
1: I just want our listeners to know that Dave is a consummate news hound. He could not let it go. He actually had to leave the studio
0: I wouldn't have not even considered this.
1: But look at that. This is great.
0: The first one we already missed.
1: Oh, when was that?
0: That was 8 o'clock this morning in Kelly Park.
1: Oops.
0: 8:30, we missed that one, too. There was another one in Kelly Park.
1: Okay.
0: There's a bench being... Well, we missed this one, too. There was a bench being dedicated in Wade Bowl.
1: I don't know where that is.
0: At 9 this morning.
1: Okay.
0: You can't make the 9:30 one, either. That was at Wade Bowl as well.
1: Okay.
0: But if you hurry, you can still get the Millennium Trail this morning and find a tree being planted at 10 o'clock. In honor of Pat Curry.
1: Where is the Millennium Trail in Superior?
0: That's kind of
1: off
0: Barker's Island. It goes from there all the way along the waterfront, basically.
1: Oh, so I drive past it when we're going through the UP, to Detroit.
0: Okay. Well, you would. And I take the bike on that trail every once in a while.
1: Well, see, now you got to... Well, you're not going to get there by 10.
0: No. Later on this morning, we've got a bench going up at Woodstock Bay at 11 o'clock.
1: Okay.
0: 11:30, we have a tree in the Japanese Friendship Gardens.
1: Wow.
0: Barker's Island, we got a new tree at 1 o'clock. 1:30 also at Barker's Island. 2
1: this
0: o'clock,
1: is cool.
0: Festival Park at Barker's Island.
1: Wow.
0: At 2:15, Barker's Island Festival Park. There'll be a tree located at the United Presbyterian Church planted at 2:30 this afternoon. And then the final ceremony at 3 this afternoon, Webster Dream Park. Another tree goes in memory of Widget Thompson.
1: Okay. Do you know any of those people that they're... mentioning?
0: There's a bunch of them. You want to know all the names?
1: No,
0: I went through.
1: I'm not going to know who they are, but you know, you might.
0: I don't remember.
1: I mean, they have a lot of trees going in. You're right.
0: Yeah.
1: You almost can't sling a cat without going to see where a tree's going in. And you're right down there by Barker's Island, aren't you?
0: This is true. You're not too far away.
1: You could bark.
0: You
1: could bike over there and watch the tree go in, Dave.
0: Again, over the last 20 some years, 925 trees have been planted in Superior.
1: That's nice.
0: I believe it's one of those tree sings nationally. They call it
1: Arbor
0: a tree
1: Day
0: city or
1: something.
0: Yeah.
1: All right. So, you know what? Just want to remind you, the best time to plant a tree. Do you know when the best time for tree planting
0: is? Well, spring, I would assume.
1: 20 years ago, Dave. 20 years ago is the best time to plant a tree, just so you know.
0: So now it's growing up for you.
1: Yeah.
0: I gotcha. 9:44 here at KDAO.
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5: 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Drew Evans has been fishing on the Mississippi River for over 40 years, and he's been guiding that river for almost 10. He says right now the fish are spread out all over. 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
5: Drew Evans is a guide on the Mississippi River. He says we are dealing with yet another low water spring to start the season. This low water means walleyes are in a different than normal pattern that spreads them out through the fishery and almost eliminates traditional spot-on-spot fishing. He says he's been successful being mobile and diverse. He's rigging bait on points and he's trolling number 5 crankbaits in the bigger, wider areas on the river. He trolls those crankbaits at 1.1 to 2.2 miles per hour, and he says pitching jigs with bait or plastics to shallow rocks have all put fish in the boat during this low water period. He says if there's one thing to try right now, it's covering ground and looking for active fish. Don't linger on a spot where you only caught one fish. It's kind of a one fish here, one fish there scenario. Keep moving and cover water. Water temperatures are in the 60s and going up, and this could be some of the best fishing you're going to have on the river. This is from the pages of the Outdoor News.
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0: All right, we're coming up on 9:48. Mm-hmm. Getting you used to hearing this song, which is the song they play at Lambeau Field every time the Packers score a touchdown.
1: Dave, it's not even training camp yet.
0: Well,
1: I'm sorry, leave it alone. I know you couldn't.
0: Three Peregrine Falcon chicks who were hatched at the Minnesota Power Hibbard Renewal Energy Center here in Duluth about 22 days ago.
1: Oh.
0: Two of those three chicks have now been banded by Minnesota Power volunteers and experts from the Raptor Resource Project in Iowa.
1: Oh.
0: To reach this particular nesting site, the team had to climb a catwalk 120 feet above the roof of the Hibbard facility, way up in a little box where the falcons were nesting.
1: Were they spying on them and watching that they knew the eggs were there?
0: Yeah, they're there and have been, I guess, for years been hatching these falcons. The banding helps researchers obviously gather information on mortality rates, mm-hmm. migrations, social structures, and so forth. Since 2008, more than 45 chicks have been hatched at the nest boxes at this site, the Hibbard site, and also the Boswell Energy Center in Cohasset.
1: They must like the little warm vibes that come out of the power station.
0: By the way, there were no eggs at the Boswell Center this spring. So
1: they're not.
0: These are the only ones that made it. Peregrine Falcons have made a remarkable comeback after DDT use nearly wiped them out back in the 70s. Yes. So good for them.
1: Well, DDT was everywhere in the 70s.
0: Man, it was not good for wildlife.
1: My husband, who grew up on 30 Mile Road north of Detroit,
0: Okay.
1: His neighbor back in the 70s would, you know, do the stuff, the DDT on the trees.
0: Oh, yeah.
1: And he's like, those trees would be dang near silver was finished. And it was just covered. And they didn't have any spots. They didn't have any bugs. But he did die of cancer in his 50s.
0: No.
1: So, yeah.
0: Yeah. Well, careful. That's not good stuff.
1: And I don't know that they ate any of
0: I don't know
1: the
0: if they're
1: fruit.
0: Still using it or not. Probably not.
1: No.
0: It's probably been outlawed now.
1: Oh, gosh, no.
0: The railroad is still using some kind of thing that kills plants. Because they'll spray around. We have tracks not too far away from the house. Mm-hmm. There's a buffer with a bunch, we call it the back 40, it's trees and stuff. But every once in a while, they'll run through and spray,
1: Maybe they're spraying for gypsy moths.
0: Well, they're spraying to kill the trees that are next to the track.
1: Oh.
0: And sometimes the spray will drift a little bit, and we'll get all kinds of dead stuff around there.
1: Well, then you don't have to mow as much, Dave. So look at the positive
0: spin. I don't mow back there anyway.
1: That's the back 40, right?
0: All right, we're coming up on 9:51. By the way, if you want to see the falcon chicks, or at least the people banding them, you can find right on the KDAL website. 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
1: And they had to go up in a catwalk to get up there.
0: And one of those chicks and the people that banded them is a picture there.
1: Okay, cool.
0: All right, 9:51.
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13: 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Can a backtrack and out of here. Clemens has tied it up 4-4.
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14: 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Sanchez at the wall, and it's going to skip up into the bullpen, and Brooks Lee has done it again.
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16: I'm McKay Murray with Your Money Now. Shares of SoftBank Group fell more than 11% following an overnight sell-off in the U.S. market on the back of wider profit taking in the tech sector. There are market concerns over the Japanese investment firm's high-risk bets on AI. SoftBank CEO Masayoshi Son told CNBC he expects the AI revolution to be 50 times larger than the dot-com revolution of the 2000s. CrowdStrike has announced a 4-for-1 stock split and narrowly beat Wall Street's fiscal 2027 first quarter estimates. Shares are up about 60% this year as companies lean into more cyber tools to fend off advanced AI attacks. CEO George Kurtz said the company is critical to successful AI adoption. SpaceX plans to market its IPO at a fixed price of $135 per share with a valuation of nearly $1.8 trillion. A new SEC filing says SpaceX is planning to debut on the NASDAQ on June 12th. Stocks are still mixed as Broadcom leads tech stocks lower. The Dow is up by more than 600 points. That's Your Money Now.
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0: Hey, we're winding up the Thursday edition of the Morning Show here. Former Trump National Security Advisor John Bolton is expected to plead guilty today to mishandling classified documents. According to CNN, they cited three sources familiar with the matter. It's a part of a plea deal. It'll also see Bolton pay a more than $2 million fine. An illegal retention of sensitive national security documents conviction comes with a sentence of between 0 and 60 months. So he may get the zero, I guess, if it's a plea deal.
1: Yeah.
0: He was indicted back in October, became a strong critic of President Trump after leaving the administration back in 2019. So there you go.
1: All right, we got that information.
0: We got, sunshine now, but we could see more showers develop later on today. Right now, 61 over the hill, 55 downtown, 59 in Superior, and 66 up in Hibbing.
1: Yes, do you remember?
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1: All right, let's check it out one last time today. A high of 75. We might have some showers this afternoon and a little bit tonight with a low of 56 for your Friday. Tomorrow, 76 and mostly sunny. Saturday, 75 and sunny. Let's just keep it going, Dave. Sunday, 68 and mostly sunny, but we do need some rain. So Monday, we have showers likely. And Tuesday.
0: We did have some rain earlier this morning, but it's pretty much dried off now.
1: Stopped.
0: So, 61 at the airport, 55 downtown, 59 Superior, 66 in Hibbing.

0: Ooh, boy, that was interesting.
1: It's a great whistle.
0: I know.
1: My dad could do a whistle. I mean, we would have, all seven of us kids, we'd be like down at the beach or something at a park, and he would do a super loud whistle.
0: With his fingers?
1: No, he could just do it.
0: Right?
1: Nope.
0: Wow.
1: Yeah.
0: My dad did a whistle finger whistle, and I never could figure that out.
1: No, I tried. But you know what? We would, like, we'd hear it, and we were like Cocker Spaniels.
0: There
1: we know his whistle over
0: it's
1: anyone's whistle, and we'd, whoop, oh, and we'd go trot up to him. And he did it to me when I was like 25 or... You know, older, we were at something, and I just heard this whistle, and I was at a beach, and I was like, oh, no, we were at a, anyways, outside, and I was just like, wait, Dad,
0: I'm 20 years old,
1: and you're whistling at me. He's like, oh, I wanted to get your attention.
0: There you go. You know how to call the troops together.
1: It doesn't go away. Right. You're just stuck with the sound of the whistle.
0: Well, very good.
1: All right, this is about it for today, but, you know, tomorrow we got a big day.
0: Yes, we do.
1: It's Friday. That's one thing. Mm-hmm. That's kind of cool. We have Neil coming in.
0: Maybe with a guest.
1: Who may or may not have a guest. Mm-hmm. We just, you know, he's being
0: It'll be
1: cagey.
0: A bonus if Todd shows up.
1: Todd Fedora, right. And then we got the fishing frenzy.
0: Oh, yeah.
1: And so I keep saying I want to get the fishing license, but I maybe, you know, I keep saying that I should get my passport and I should get my, you know, real ID as
0: Eventually, you'll have time to do all that
1: Someday
0: stuff.
1: I'll get all my paperwork done, Dave, and, you know, it'll probably be like, I won't be able to fish anymore.
0: But it's summer. You don't want to get, tangled up in all that stuff now. There's so many other good things to do.
1: I don't want to stand in line at the DMV. I can't. That's what I'm mentally blocking. I'm just like... I can't. I don't want to stand there.
0: It's no fun. I'll guarantee you. Thank goodness I only have to redo my license, I think, every 7-8 years, something like that.
1: Really? But the good

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1: NBC News Radio, I'm Michael Kastner. A measure to limit President Trump's Iran war powers has passed the House. The resolution passed 215 to 208 on Wednesday, with four Republicans voting yes alongside all Democrats. The measure directs the president to remove U.S. forces from conflict with Iran unless Congress votes to declare war or authorizes military force. President Trump says the U.S. hit Iran hard with strikes recently. NBC's Richard Engel reports Trump told reporters yesterday the U.S. would, in his words, wipe out Iran pretty quickly if he chooses to do so, but he doesn't want any more people to die.
2: President Trump in the Oval yesterday said a deal with Iran could come soon and downplayed Iran's continued control of the Strait of Hormuz, which was open before the war. The
3: negotiation itself has gone very well, actually.
1: Iran has been insisting Israel must stop launching strikes in Lebanon before a peace deal can be finalized. And now Israel and Lebanon have reached a ceasefire agreement. In a joint statement released by the U.S., the governments of both countries said they agreed to implement the ceasefire as long as the militant group Hezbollah stops firing as well. The investigation is continuing following a deadly shooting in a California school parking lot. Fairfield, California Police Public Information Officer Michelle Balea says it happened Wednesday night.
4: Fairfield police were dispatched to a shooting in the parking lot of Fairfield High School around the time of a Semyedo graduation. We do know that there are four victims of gunshot wounds. One is deceased and three others are receiving treatment at local hospitals.
1: Balea says the person killed was 18 years old. One of the other gunshot victims is just 11. The others are in their 20s. So far, no arrests have been made. It's a split market on Wall Street. The S&P 500 is falling, but the Dow is up 700 points. Michael Kastner, NBC News Radio.

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1: A flesh-eating parasite believed to be eradicated in the U.S. decades ago is back. More from Rory O'Neill.
2: The flesh-eating New World screwworm is putting agricultural officials on alert in South Texas. The parasite burrows into the flesh of living animals and was eradicated 60 years ago. The USDA confirms that screwworm has been found in a three-week-old calf in South Texas. State and federal officials say they are working to contain and eradicate the infestation. They're enforcing quarantines in Zavala County, where the parasite was found about 50 miles from the Mexican border. I'm Rory O'Neill.
1: The World Cup is about to come to Los Angeles, and so are the scammers. More from Tammy Trujillo.
3: The LA County Sheriff's Department's out with a warning about cyber criminals creating fake FIFA websites and social media ads that look a lot like legitimate ticketing and checkout pages. Those sites, though, are trying to steal login credentials, personal information, and credit card numbers. The department says to make sure you're actually buying World Cup tickets or souvenirs, you should go directly to the official FIFA website by typing FIFA.com in your browser and not get there through any links you find in ads, social media posts,

0: 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I'm Tammy Trujillo.
1: The latest scary movie is expected to battle it out with the thriller Backrooms for first place at the box office this weekend. Scott Carr with more.
2: Ghostface is still killing folks.
3: The sixth installment in the Wayans Brothers series of horror parodies is looking to make between $45 and $50 million in its debut weekend. It'll compete with Backrooms, which is projected to make another $48 to $50 million in its second weekend.
2: I found something in the store.
4: What did you find?
2: I found a place.
3: Meanwhile, Masters of the Universe is expected to make between $30 and $35 million in its first weekend in theaters.
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8: Today will feature scattered thunderstorms across the region, although some areas may not see any rain at all. There's about a 60% chance of rain into the Twin Ports. Highs today will be reaching into the 70s, if not 80s, across parts of the region, with otherwise mostly cloudy skies. There is a small severe threat with the thunderstorms expected for today, but it mainly resides down to the south towards Pine City. With Northern News Now, I'm meteorologist Brendan Pham for 610 and FM 103.9 KDAL.
9: Chance of showers and thunderstorms, 80s everywhere tomorrow? I'm just maybe phrasing that in form of a question because I don't trust Lake Superior. It says west winds. I mean, that would be warm everywhere. Mid-80s, sunny on Saturday. North winds, I would take that. Mostly sunny. Highs at least inland, lower 80s on Sunday. Next significant chance of precip in the forecast going into Monday. Have those showers move through earlier this morning. Right now, partly cloudy, I'd say pretty much all over the place. 66 in Aitkin, 70 in Hibbing, 72 Cloquet, 71 Ashland, 70 in Moose Lake, 75 right now in Hayward, 72 in Solon Springs, Two Harbors, chillier at 59. Southwest wind at 5, partly cloudy, 68 Duluth International Airport, up to 65 in Superior, 57 with variable winds in downtown Duluth. 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Coverage begins at 6. 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
11: Minnesota News Network, I'm Brent Palm. A War Powers Resolution passed in the U.S. House calls for an end to military action against Iran. Four Republicans joined Democrats Wednesday in an effort to remove U.S. forces from Iran unless Congress votes to declare war. Minnesota Congresswoman Betty McCollum said the American people have made clear that they oppose the war with Iran. Golfers are encouraged to play 9 or 18 holes on Saturday for Golf Day Minnesota. MGA Executive Director John Mays says it's a way to celebrate what golf does for the state.
12: It's really a greater than $3 billion industry in our state. The game of golf creates over 25,000 jobs for people in our state and just generates so much community support and love.
11: And the Minnesota Twins open a four-game series tonight against the Kansas City Royals at Target Field. This is MNN.
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9: Thursday edition on this 4th of June, 2026, 10-11 our time. And we are, as we sit here, 16 days out from the 50th Grandma's Marathon Race Weekend. Zach Schneider has found time to pop into the studio, which I'm amazed by because I have to think it's awfully busy at Marathon HQ.
20: Yeah, what'd you say? It's 10-11, so that's actually 15 days 21 hours and change until marathon day. So,
9: but who's counting?
20: Who's counting?
9: You probably are, actually.
20: Yeah. Every minute matters this time of year, but happy to be here, Bruce.
9: We've talked about this before. So many of the people that you guys rely on have done this, maybe not 50 times, but they've done it a lot of times. And when it comes down to the preparations and getting everything ready for race weekend, it's you've got people in roles that they've done before. They know what they're doing. They know when to do it. It's a well-oiled machine, isn't it?
20: It is. I mean, inside it still feels a little chaotic this time of year because there's so much to take care of and details to make sure are correct. I think the biggest thing about the marathon is it's unlike anything else in life, and the fact that we only get to do it once a year, and 50 years is a long, long time, but we've only done it 50 times. And anything else in your life, if you do it for 50 years, you've done it a heck of a lot more than 50 times. And so we have to make sure that day, that weekend are dialed in, and to have the institutional knowledge and the experience of people that we can trust, because the 10 of us on staff obviously can't be everywhere on the 26.2-mile course. And to have people out there that we trust can adapt to the conditions, to what they're seeing, is invaluable, and so we're happy with that.
9: Let's start with the races themselves. Is there the 5K? I know you guys have kicked around some different courses here in recent years. What's that look like for June 19th?
20: Yeah, same course as last year, so we're happy with that. We like the time shift to 1 p.m. on Friday afternoon. I know it caused a little bit of confusion as we made that change, but ultimately it was a really good one for the overall weekend. So we're back to 1 p.m., virtually the same course with minor changes, so the 5K will look a lot like it did last year.
9: And that change, you know, it felt like one of those things that when you did it, I'm like, well, that why didn't you do that before?
20: Yeah,
9: and it just makes sense.
20: That's kind of the reaction we had in the meeting too, when we finally looked at each other and said, why don't we do the 5K earlier? It's just always had been at 6 o'clock, and the marathon is one of those things. It's built on tradition, and it was one of those things that had always been at 6 o'clock on Friday evening, and we just never explored changing it until more recently, but it's a positive change. It's positive for the runners. It's positive for us as organizers. I think for the community, it's great. So I would expect that to be the time for years to come.
9: Am I out of turn or out of place to wonder this? It's sold out, obviously. All the races are sold out for Grandma's Weekend, but I feel like the 5K was always a little slower to sell out. Am I wrong to say that?
20: The 5K,
9: like back in the day.
20: Yeah, the 5K was in between, back in the day, in between the half marathon and the marathon. Yeah. So the marathon actually was our problem child for a long time. There were some years that the marathon didn't sell out, and since I've been there, we've sold out. But the first year, it was toward the end of May that we sold the marathon out. Then we were celebrating. We sold it out before the turn of the new year. Then it was before the end of October, and this year it was sold out in 12 hours. Yeah. So it's certainly gone the right direction, but the 5K, I think, is part of that. But that's also part of changing our attitude toward the 5K and not having it just be the forgotten race of our weekend. It's the family race. It's the race that's attractive to people that can't run 13.1 or 26.2 miles the following day. That we have something for everyone, and so celebrating the 5K a little bit more, I think, has been our intention.
9: It feels like if you're an athlete that wants to ramp up eventually to run a half marathon, the 5K is a nice place to start. I'm not an athlete, so I wouldn't necessarily know that.
20: Yeah, and maybe you never graduate to longer races, right. A 10K or a half marathon, and that's okay. We've got people that come back and just run the 5K year after year, and it's a racing environment. It's the same kind of community that you get the following day. It's part of the celebration. You get a medal. So again, it shouldn't be the forgotten race. It should be the first race in what's a week long or a weekend long celebration.
9: I know I've joked with you before that I'd like to see a day where you're getting a text message every time that you get a registration when it opens up for the races. Boy, good thing that hasn't happened, because your phone would have exploded this time around.
20: Yeah, it would have died on October 1st. But no, that was a good year or a good good night and following morning for us. I don't think even we expected it to go quite that quickly, but you know, certainly a very humbling experience to see the registration go like that. And now this time of year, the responsibility weighs heavy on your shoulders, right? Because all those people signed up and were so eager and excited to be part of our weekend, and now it's time to deliver on that. And so the next 2 weeks are certainly part of that weighs on us to make sure that they get the Grandma's Marathon experience that they signed up for.
9: Zach Schneider, Grandma's Marathon, joining us. 7,000 for the half, 9,500 for the full. Sold out quicker than I just said those words, basically. And these are numbers that you've kind of played with over the years, but we've talked about it. And just remind the nice people, there's only so far you can go with this.
20: Yeah, the overall weekend is kind of as big as it's going to get. You know, we're not going to chase down a Chicago or a New York just because of where we live and some of the natural limits that we have to our field size. We're actually going to be closer to almost 9,000 in the half and almost 12,000 in the marathon this year, because we ended up with charity entries, elite entries, sponsor entries, things like that after the initial sellout. It's going to be the biggest race weekend we've ever had, and it's going to be the biggest marathon that we've ever had, because we ended up taking more in the marathon, fewer in the half marathon to try to celebrate the 50th. But overall, we're going to be slightly bigger than we were last year, but not by leaps and bounds.
9: Let's talk about other things that are happening race weekend. There's, of course, the Expo, but I know that you guys are getting Kara Goucher and Des Linden back here, and you guys are doing something pretty special with them.
20: Yeah, they're going to record their podcast called Nobody Asked Us at North Shore Theater in downtown on Thursday night and Friday night. We had to add a second show because their first sold out so quickly. That theater seats just under 600, and those tickets went in just a couple hours for the initial Thursday night show. We called them back and said, hey, would you stay and do Friday? They said yes, so they're going to do a second one Friday. That's sold out as well. Anytime those two can add to your weekend. Kara's been here before, part of our broadcast. She's going to be doing that again. Des has run the half marathon here back in her competitive days. But to get them together on stage at Grandma's Marathon is just such a cool thing. And we knew that our runners in our community would respond to it, and they have.
9: It seems like anytime you can get Kara Goucher in here on Race Weekend, you're going to have to do that. But this podcast with her and Des, it's really taken off.
20: Yeah, I say the same thing about Kara and Kerry Tollefson, who's also going to be on our broadcast, is that, dare you say it, their media careers almost have outdistanced their running careers. And that's hard to say because they were both Olympians and they were both super good athletes. But what they've added to the media aspect around track and field and then distance running, both of them have worked Olympic Games in the media. They've worked at Chicago, New York, Boston. To get them back just elevates the coverage of our race. And Kara and Des have done such a great job on their podcast because there's really no topic that's been off limits. And I think that resonates with a lot of people, that it's just kind of them. And Kara and Des, I talked to them earlier this week. They're not always popular opinions that they're sharing. Yeah. They've got a lot of pushback for some of the things they've shared, but they continue to share them, which I think is important.
9: Well, and I mean that authenticity is, I mean, you got to have it. If you don't have that, if your audience can see through you, you're in trouble.
20: Yeah, absolutely. And Kara, you know, since she stopped running and even before that, but it was tougher when she was an athlete trying to chase these dreams and stuff. But since she stopped, especially, she's become such a wonderful ambassador for the sport. And in the past few years, we've gotten her back to grandma's. And so, again, just being a natural ambassador for Duluth, her hometown, and our race, it's something special.
9: Zach Schneider joining us from Grandma's Marathon. What else is happening in terms of the Fitness Expo this year at the deck in Pioneer Hall?
20: Yeah, Fitness Expo is Thursday and Friday, same as it always has been. Spaghetti dinner, part of that on all day Friday. There are some things about this year's race that are intentionally the same. We've got to 50 years for a reason, and the race has become as popular as it is because of some of these things. So we didn't want to introduce a ton of new things and change. Yes, we want to do them super well, but we want to do that every year, right? We want to do that well on the 47th, 48th, 49th, and the 50th is no different. So the expo and the spaghetti dinner, largely the same. The entertainment over at Bayfront, we went with largely Minnesota and regional bands. Hopefully some bigger names, some acts that will get people excited. We did add a drone show that's sponsored by Visit Duluth on Saturday night there at Bayfront. So hopefully people can stay up on race day until 10:15 when it gets dark enough to do the drones. But that'll be new and exciting, something special for the 50th. But overall, the vibe we wanted to connect with the tradition of Grandma's Marathon.
9: How much time are you giving the History and Heroes program on the Friday before the race with Scott Keenan, Gary Bjorklund, Wendy Craig, and Dan Kleinow, hosted by Kevin Pates? All of these people have the gift of gab. You could be there for hours.
20: Well, it starts at 11.
9: Right.
20: And the 5K is at 1. There's nothing scheduled on that stage until 2:30.
9: Okay.
20: So technically, right, they have 3.5 hours.
9: All right.
20: A lot of those people probably will want to maybe bounce out for the 5K. But really, that was done somewhat intentionally, too.
9: Okay.
20: They are the first one, and they've got a large window.
9: But. Yeah, and this, the stories alone that you're going to have a chance to hear. And Patesy, I still hear from Patesy once in a while. I joked when he retired. I said, I hear from him more now that he's retired than I did when he worked here.
20: Yeah, well, every year he leaves Duluth and says, I won't be seeing you next year. I'm staying in Arizona. And then come April or May, he'll send me a text, give me a call, and say, hey, I want a credential. He's freelancing again this year for the Star Tribune. Yep. And so he'll be up here working, and we convinced him to host that panel, which, those are giants in not only Grandma's Marathon history, but Minnesota distance running in general. And so to have them here in Duluth and then be willing to get together and talk like that is going to be amazing.
9: And Kevin's still very active, I can promise you that, down in Sun City, Arizona. Dick and Kerry doing the pre-race talk show again. I know that was very popular.
20: Yep. They're doing that at 3:30, and they've got special guests as well. Jenny Spangler, Janice Klecker, and Lorraine Moeller, all former champions, all former Olympians. So you add Kerry into that mix. Dick Beardsley on that stage, our two-time champion, longtime course record holder. I've joked with him leading up to it that he's the least accomplished runner on that stage, which is not something you can say about Dick all that often. So, that's a great panel as well, and I expect those stories to be wonderful. Some of those women we haven't seen back all that often. to Duluth. And so for the 50th, we wanted to make sure we invite a lot of the people that were instrumental in our success to come enjoy and be part of it.
9: The DEI panel you're doing at 5 o'clock, and this is, I mean, I know you've had speakers and you've had panels before in terms of trying to improve the diversity of the running game.
20: Yeah, and I think that's important for us. Where we live, you know, in northern Minnesota, and what we do in distance running, it admittedly is not a very diverse population that we live in and that we invite, you know, or that we are attractive to at Grandma's Marathon. And so we want to be intentional about opening our space and welcoming those groups. And so those people talking about not only how great it is to be with their friends and their groups and their clubs at Grandma's Marathon, but also have a space to be open about some of the struggles. Because if we don't admit that there are struggles, then it becomes really hard to try to change them. And Grandma's Marathon, I think, has earned a place among the national leaders in marathons. So we have to be at the front of this discussion as well. And so the panel is a small step, hopefully, in the right direction.
9: Tell me about Doug Curtis hosting the virtual race course tour, which I have to think if you're a first-time runner, that could be very valuable.
20: Always popular. Doug, obviously a two-time champion. He can talk and talk as well.
9: Yeah, he's got a
20: very, very busy schedule this year, but three times, one Thursday evening and then twice Friday morning and Friday evening at the Jumbotron and the Expo. We've got a great course tour video that we took a couple years ago, and Doug talks everybody through it. And so even if you've run here before, it's just kind of fun to hear what he thinks about certain points of the race course, and it's just a good reminder. I forget sometimes where the twists and turns are, and he'll talk you through, you know, here's where a sneaky little hill is, or here's one of the fastest miles, here's what I would do at this section of the race course. And so he talks through it in a really good way. Sometimes I think people that have run at such an elite level think about the race so differently, but Doug does a good job about thinking about it from a citizen runner's perspective. So if you're going to run 4, 5, 6 hours, he'll still connect with you and give you some helpful tips for race day.
9: Zach Schneider, Grandma's Marathon, a couple of more. We're 16 days out as you stand here, so we don't know what the weather's going to do. I have to think, though, you mostly have to be pleased with what you've had for weather so far. It hasn't gotten too hot, especially not along the lake.
20: No, it's been a good spring for running. You know, it always makes me a little nervous. We've had some weather play a part in our race. Thankfully, it hasn't played a major role the past couple of years. Last year, obviously, with the delay due to the storms coming through on Saturday morning. But man, if we're ever due a stress-free 3 or 4 days of weather, this has got to be the year. So I'm just hoping that it's clear skies and cool temperatures. Yesterday, actually, I was thinking that as I was walking through Canal Park, it would have been a dang good race day.
9: That would have been a good race day. It was not cold, but it was chilly enough that I think they would have been comfortable. The humidity wasn't high. It was sunny. It was a beautiful day.
20: Yeah, and over the hill, it was warm enough.
9: Yep.
20: And so sometimes the lake obviously protects us, keeps us cool most of the time. But it's way too early to start talking about it. But the last couple of years do make me feel better, and I think our staff feel better that we're prepared for what the weather will throw at us. That's obviously not a fly-by the seat of your pants operation because we have a plan, but it is the plan comes together as the forecast comes together.
9: Yep.
20: on race week. And so it's just something that we have to deal with as it comes.
9: So you mentioned Minnesota bands with the entertainment this year, headlined by Soul Asylum, which I just happened to be popping through the website and forgot about. I knew you told me or I'd seen in the press release. I may have forgotten about it, but that's pretty cool.
20: Yeah, I'm excited about them. The Music of Prince is going to be a good one, too. And then Friday evening, you know, we moved that entertainment earlier, again, intentionally trying to get people to be able to enjoy it at Bayfront before they go to bed, before Saturday. But G.B. Layton is a Hall of Famer for us, played at the Big Top 10 for years and years. And then Hippocampus is a great Minnesota band as well. So really, from start to finish, I really like our lineup this year. We debated, you know, is this a year where we want to charge admission to Bayfront? And where we landed was this is about the community, and we want people to be able to come and enjoy it. So the admission is still free. Come down, listen to some great music, you know, have a few drinks and celebrate. It's always a fun time.
9: And by the way, the park opens at 7 a.m. on race day. So, if it's nice out, go hang out all day at Bayfront Park. The music starts at 9 a.m. on Saturday.
20: Yeah, DJ will start before that. Live music starts at 9. We will also have WDIO's live race broadcast on. They're on the air at 6:30 on race day. Go all the way through the marathon women's winner, which is usually around 10:30. Between 10:30 and 11. So that will be on the Jumbotron there as well. So it's a great place to not only hang out, enjoy some music, but you can also see the race.
9: And speaking of WDIO, we had Chris Long on last week, and he revealed that he'll be hosting that broadcast this year, and he's very excited.
20: Yeah, and I'm excited for him. He and I joked, obviously, growing up in Duluth, two of my teams were the linchpin to this as we watched the Wild and the Timberwolves. If they had advanced further in the playoffs, then we would have
9: right.
20: We could have lost Chris for our broadcast. And I said, of course, this would be the year that those teams, make it to that point. But no, we're excited to have Chris. Obviously, people familiar with his work and his career. He's been so good for Minnesota sports down in the metro area. And, It just makes a lot of sense to put him alongside some of the other analysts that we have.
9: Yeah, I haven't seen him since. So we were at Amswell doing women's games. I forget who they were playing, but he and the family are bopping through town, heading to Silver Bay or something for one of the girls' tournaments. And they stopped at Amswell to watch the Bulldog game. And he's like, is that who I think it is now? I text him. He's like, so I get him off the press box, say hi and all that. But yeah, it's been a while.
20: Yeah, well, and his girls, I think they've been to Duluth, but they haven't been to Grandma's Marathon.
9: Right.
20: So they're excited to come up. He's going to bring the whole family.
9: Yep.
20: Anytime we can add experience and professionalism and knowledge, we're going to do it. And so he's going to hopefully elevate that.
9: Speaking of experience, I know you've got a lot of really experienced volunteers that really make this thing go every year, all the various roles that they fill, but you're always looking for help.
20: Only one way to get experience is to come start somewhere, right? And so, first-timers, people that haven't done it before, we welcome you because we do have that experienced group that will kind of take you under their wing and show you the way, right? And those people can't do it forever. And so there's going to be, over the years, new people that have to carry the water. And so we're always looking for those people that can come in, do it. We think you'll enjoy it. We very rarely heard somebody that comes and is part of Grandma's Marathon, whether they're a runner, a volunteer, a spectator, that says, I never want to do that again in my life, right? I think Grandma's Marathon, to me, it always feels like the ultimate group project, because if everybody's pulling on the rope in the same direction, you can accomplish this really, really great thing. And if you want to be pulling on that rope, reach out. It doesn't matter if you want a big part, small part, medium part. We've got a spot for you, and every little bit matters.
9: What is the best way for somebody to do that reach out and get a hold of someone and say, hey, I'd like to help?
20: Yeah, we got a volunteer sign up on our website, grandmasmarathon.com, so you can go up and the shifts that are available, the times that we need you there are available, so you can scroll through it yourself. If you've got some questions or if you've got a bigger group that you want to come, make sure you're all together. Give us a call, 727-0947. Stop by our office in Canal Park, whatever you want. Email me. We'll take care of you. And we are so, so thankful to be able to do this in the community that we live in, because there's not a lot of communities in the world that could pull something like this off, and we're on the cusp of doing it 50 times in a row.
9: We're going to see if this is good news in your eyes or not. This is just breaking as we're standing here, not related at all to Grandma's Marathon. From Adam Schefter of ESPN, Green Bay wide receiver Christian Watson and the Packers have reached agreement on a four-year, $110.5 million contract extension, including a $31 million signing bonus. I'm springing this on Zach, a Packers fan, for the first time.
20: Boy, I haven't thought about the Packers, Bruce, since...
9: Since January?
20: Yeah. I mean, maybe a little...
9: Probably better off that way, actually.
20: Yeah. That's kind of one of the benefits of my work, is that there's lots to distract me. But you know what? I've always, maybe it makes me a Christian Watson apologist, but, I'd have to look more at, the comparables of the contract. But keeping him around doesn't bother me at all.
9: Who was his wide receivers coach at North Dakota State?
20: That would be Noah Pauley.
9: Who's his wide receivers coach now with the Packers?
20: That would be Noah Pauley.
9: I'm just throwing that in there as a possibility, why you might want to do that.
20: Yeah. No, I think that's okay, and Yeah, I'm going to say I'm on the happy side of.
9: I think I am too. Yeah. I tend to like Christian Watson. I just wish I could see more of Christian Watson.
20: Yeah, that's true. Yeah,
9: that's the one thing.
20: Hopefully he's on the field a lot.
9: Hopefully I can get to Ireland early enough that I can watch that Rams game the day before Thanksgiving too. There's that as well. Yeah, they it's 1 a.m. Belfast time.
20: Oof.
9: I'm going to want to have been there for a couple of days before this happens.
20: Yeah, yeah. And you got work to do. Well, it's not just the sightseeing ship.
9: It's not, yeah, we've got, there's things we want to do over there.
20: Yeah, yeah.
9: And that we'll talk about when we get there later on and all that.
20: That'll be a fun trip, though.
9: Yes. Grandma'sMarathon.com is the website. Zach, always good to see you, man.
20: Yeah, thanks, Bruce.
9: Take care. Zach Schneider, Grandma's Marathon. Race day, 16 days, 15 days, 21 hours, whatever it is, out, 10:34 at Northland News Radio.
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31: 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Hit high in the air, right field, might have a chance. Canna backtrack, and out of here. Clement.
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1: 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Sanchez at the wall, and it's going to skip up into the bullpen, and Brooks Lee has done it again.
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3: Today will feature scattered thunderstorms across the region, although some areas may not see any rain at all. There's about a 60% chance of rain into the Twin Ports. Highs today will be reaching into the 70s, if not 80s, across parts of the region, with otherwise mostly cloudy skies. There is a small severe threat with the thunderstorms expected for today, but it mainly resides down to the south towards Pine City. With Northern News Now, I'm meteorologist Brendan Pham for 610 and FM 103.9 KDAL.
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9: Plenty more to come on this, Thursday. 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All right, some odds and ends, and we'll get you set for the Friday edition. 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
4: NBC News Radio, I'm Michael Kastner. A measure to limit President Trump's Iran war powers has passed the House. The resolution passed 215 to 208 on Wednesday, with four Republicans voting yes alongside all Democrats. The measure directs the president to remove U.S. forces from conflict with Iran unless Congress votes to declare war or authorizes military force. And the president says the U.S. hit Iran hard with strikes recently, but believes a deal can be reached soon. More from Mark Mayfield.
5: The president spoke from the Oval Office.
6: The negotiation itself has gone very well, actually. Very well.
5: Trump said the U.S. could wipe out Iran pretty quickly if he chooses to do so, but he doesn't want any more people to die. The president said if Iran signs an agreement, they will not have a nuclear weapon. It all comes after the two countries exchanged missile fire over the Persian Gulf earlier on Wednesday.
4: Michael Kastner, NBC News Radio.
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9: 10:46, it is a Thursday morning. Great of you to join us today. Some news. Before we get to that, though, I should let you know that we're going to be here tomorrow as well. And we're going to continue our semi-regular series of summer catch-ups. I don't have a better name for it. I don't know what to tell you. Former UMD Women's Hockey Associate Coach, Duluth native, now the head coach at Harvard, Laura Bellamy, on the radio show tomorrow. Very much looking forward to catching up with Lou. Lots going on there. So, news. Yeah, we've got news. And we'll start with what we mentioned with Zach Snyder, fellow Packers fan, fellow cheesehead, if you will. That is that the Packers have reached agreement with wide receiver Christian Watson on a four-year contract extension worth $110.5 million, $31 million up front. I'm very happy for Christian Watson. And yes, as you heard with that in that chat with Zach, his new receivers coach in Green Bay, Noah Pauley, the Duluth native, former Bulldog, was his receivers coach in North Dakota State. So there's that relationship there. Hopefully, we see the healthy side here of Christian Watson going forward, because I think he's a big-time impact player in this offense. They already extended Jaden Reed, I believe also on a four-year, was it three- or four-year deal they gave him. So they've got, you know, Reed locked up for 4 or 5 years and Watson locked up for five. And I think that's a significant thing for this offense for Green Bay with Jordan Love, because we all know what happened to Josh Jacobs, what's going on there. We don't know what the future holds for Josh Jacobs. And I don't think that it is, it's not fair to speculate, right? We don't know. The Packers at this point know more than we do. They're not talking. So we're just going to have to wait and let the investigators do the investigating on that deal. And the chips will fall where the chips will fall. And if Josh Jacobs is truly guilty of anything that it sounds like he's being accused of, then he can be playing football for the Packers. I can promise you that. If he's not, then he probably will be. And you just got to trust the process. That's how it works at this point. But having these receivers locked in, having lost Wicks and lost Dobbs in the offseason, I think it's significant for Green Bay. Matthew Golden steps in year two, hopefully a more significant role for him. Savion Williams, hopefully he can find a way to stay more healthy than he did last year, and maybe a more significant role for him in this offense as well. But I think you're going to see Jordan Love throwing the ball around the yard a little more than he has in previous years. That's my early read, at least, on that. We got plenty of time to flesh it out. And from Michael Russo of The Athletic, Minnesota Wild forward Marcus Foligno has won the King Clancy Trophy. He is the third player in Wild history to win it. They did it back-to-back years, the Jason Zucker in 2019, Matt Dumba in 2020. This award, the King Clancy, goes to the NHL player who best exemplifies leadership qualities on and off the ice and has made a noteworthy humanitarian contribution to his community. In terms of that community service piece, I think it's safe to say that this is one of the more significant things the NHL does on an annual basis. And very, very happy for Marcus Foligno. Apparently, a children's hospital visit earlier today led to him being surprised with the trophy. His brother Marcus Foligno played a role in that. I know the league has posted now on their social medias the video. It was a visit to the University of Minnesota's Masonic Center in Minneapolis. Apparently, it was just a planned routine thing. And it turned into a bunch of folks in Marcus's family and a bunch of folks with the Masonic Center surprising him with the King Clancy Trophy for his work with the Masonic Center at the University of Minnesota, amongst other things that Marcus Foligno does in the Twin Cities community. Very, very happy for him. We have Twins baseball coming up for you later on today here on Northland News Radio. Twins kick off a four-game series against the Kansas City Royals. As you know, if you follow the Twins, the starting rotation has been decimated by injuries. Bailey Ober is the latest one to go down. This was his turn in the rotation. It sounds like a bullpen game tonight for the Twins, led by right-hander Andrew Morris to face right-hander Seth Lugo of the Royals. Meanwhile, the Brewers at home to face San Francisco this afternoon, 1 o'clock at AmFam Field. Coleman Crow will throw for Milwaukee. 10:50, we wrap up the Thursday edition in a moment. Bruce Siskey Show on Northland News Radio.
14: It's the Minnesota Sports Prep Update for Thursday, June 4th. I'm Ryan Phelps.
16: The 3-2, grounded through first down to the bag, and there will be a new state champion in Class 2A as Lake Crystal Walker Memorial picks up an 11-5 victory.
14: The sounds of state softball yesterday on NSPN. Jason Groth with the call, and top-seeded and undefeated Lake Crystal Walker Memorial with the win, 11-5 over the defending champ St. Cloud Cathedral. Lake Crystal Walker Memorial advances to the championship game tomorrow at the U of M against the Cinderella Story, number 6, Visitation, as they took down the 2-seed Jackson County Central yesterday, 2-1. Neither team has ever won a softball championship. St. Cloud Cathedral will face Jackson County Central today for third, Rockford versus Caledonia in consolation. That's in Class 2A. In 1A, the defending champs, United South Central, defeated Bold 5-3 to advance to the finals. There they'll take on another 6-seed, West Lutheran, who defeated Red Lake Falls yesterday 4-0. The 1A championship is tomorrow at the U of M at 5:30 p.m. Consolation action today, Southland versus Barnum, and for third, Bold takes on Red Lake Falls. Class 3A softball. The 5-seed advances to the finals as St. Francis beat number 1 Sartell 2-0. They'll take on Byron in the championship tomorrow at the U. The Bears down to Creighton-Durham Hall 3-1. Byron was last year's runner-up. Today down at Caswell Park for third place, Class 3A Sartell versus Creighton-Durham Hall. And in consolation, it's Orono versus Mankato East. Finally in 4A, number 1 Forest Lake advances with a 3-1 win over Park. Bloomington Jefferson, last year's runner-up, they're back in the finals again as well, as they took down number 2 Farmington 5-3. The 4A championship is tomorrow morning at 9 a.m. at the U, featuring Forest Lake versus Bloomington Jefferson. For third place today down in Mankato, Park takes on Farmington, and in consolation, it's Stillwater versus Edina. In other state tournament action yesterday, boys team tennis wrapped up in South Minneapolis with St. Paul Academy taking home the Class 1A trophy with a 4-3 win over Breck. In 2A, it was Wayzata 4-3 over Edina. Singles and doubles continue through tomorrow. And state track and field starts up today at St. Michael Albertville. They'll compete through the weekend with the finals on Saturday. Next week, we have state golf. boys volleyball, lacrosse, and baseball. Live streaming coverage for all of these state tournament events this week and next can be found at nspn.tv.
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1: 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Sanchez at the wall, and it's going to skip up into the bullpen, and Brooks Lee has done it again.
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3: Today will feature scattered thunderstorms across the region, although some areas may not see any rain at all. There's about a 60% chance of rain into the Twin Ports. Highs today will be reaching into the 70s, if not 80s, across parts of the region, with otherwise mostly cloudy skies. There is a small severe threat with the thunderstorms expected for today, but it mainly resides down to the south towards Pine City. With Northern News Now, I'm meteorologist Brendan Pham for 610 and FM 103.9 KDAL.
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9: 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Sound off after NBC News. Have a great Thursday. Thank you for listening.
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0: Trump's Iran war powers. The resolution passed 215 to 208 yesterday, with four Republicans voting yes alongside all Democrats. Those four GOP reps were Thomas Massie of Kentucky, Brian Fitzpatrick of Pennsylvania, Tom Barrett of Michigan, and Ohio's Warren Davidson. The Dow Jones Industrial Average is surging on Wall Street. It's been up over 700 points at times today so far and hit a record high. The S&P 500 has been close to flat, and the NASDAQ has been down over 100 points. It comes as uncertainty remains around the conflict with Iran. A takedown of alleged fraudsters in Ohio is being announced by the Department of Justice. Acting Attorney General Todd Blanche made the announcement in Columbus today. State employees are among more than a dozen defendants who are being indicted in what Blanche called some of the most significant fraud schemes in the country. President Trump has accused Democrats of trying to steal open primary elections in California. Yesterday, he made a Truth Social post about it without providing evidence of how it's allegedly happening. Trump mentioned the races for California governor and Los Angeles mayor, saying Democrats are trying to steal the two races away from two great Republican candidates. Texas has a new law mandating that the Ten Commandments be posted in all public school classrooms. Many districts are not complying, which has angered conservative groups.
1: They'll hide it behind furniture. We've seen teachers claiming they were going to obstruct it or alter it.
0: Jonathan Covey with the group Texas Values says they shot a letter to all districts in the state telling them exactly what they need to be doing. The state AG's office has already launched an investigation with a vow to prosecute those who ignore the law. Tonight's game two of the Stanley Cup Final, the Carolina Hurricanes are hosting the Vegas Golden Knights. Tuesday night in game one, the Golden Knights pulled off a comeback victory. I'm Chris Caraggio, NBC News Radio.
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0: Ohio State University will pay $100 million to about 280 former students who claim they were sexually abused by a campus doctor. The settlement ends an 8-year legal battle over accusations of sexual abuse by Dr. Richard Strauss, who allegedly groped hundreds of student athletes while giving them physicals between 1978 and 1998. New York could be the first in the nation to issue a temporary statewide ban on large-scale data centers, Tammy Trujillo reports.
4: Lawmakers are expected to vote on the bill sometime this week. It would put in place a 1-year large data center moratorium. Advocates say that would give the state some time to lay out rules and plan to make sure the energy grid is protected while ensuring that utility rates don't shoot up.
0: The New York Knicks stunned the San Antonio Spurs to tip off the NBA Finals last night in Game 1 in San Antonio. The Knicks erased a 14-point deficit in the third quarter to secure a 105-95 comeback win. Jalen Brunson led all scorers with 30 points, including 13 of them in the fourth quarter. New York ended the game on an 11-0 run. Victor Wembanyama struggled with 26 points on 6 of 21 shooting. Game 2 will be tomorrow night as San Antonio will try to snap New York's now 12-game postseason winning streak. Amazon is unveiling a new AI robot that obeys verbal commands. The global online retailer revealed its new mobile robot at an Amazon fulfillment center near London today and said the next generation Proteus can respond to conversational prompts. The vice president of Amazon Robotics said, "You tell it what it needs to be done, and it figures out the priority, the route, and the timing." The new Proteus will be rolling through Amazon fulfillment centers across Europe starting early next year. The current Proteus models are being used in 25 U.S. warehouses, where it operates only in the docking areas. The latest installment of the Scary Movie franchise is expected to rule the box office this weekend. It's expected to make $70 million in its debut weekend, pushing the horror film Backrooms into second place. I'm Chris Caraggio, NBC News Radio.
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10: Well, good morning, Northlanders. Here we are on a Thursday in the Northland, and we've been promoting the last couple of days that we were going to have Senator Ron Johnson from the great state of Wisconsin on the air with us to talk about some of the revelations that have been coming out about the COVID vaccines. And we are proud and privileged to have Senator Ron Johnson with us. Senator, you and I have been talking on the radio for a long, long time. It's great to have you back on with us.
6: Brad, it's great to be back on. Hope you're doing well.
10: Say, this has been very interesting. I've been reading some of the background on some of this stuff, and you have been holding hearings, and I'm going to let you talk about what has been coming out in these hearings, but to say the least, what a lot of us felt all along, that maybe the Biden administration had rushed into coming up with a vaccine for COVID might be exactly what did happen, and there may be some people that are having ongoing problems with things like their heart because of that vaccine. So what have you been finding in your hearings?
6: Sure, Brad. Well, first of all, this is the biggest government scandal in my lifetime. And so let me just map it out for you. On March 1st of 2021, so this is less than 3 months after Moderna and Pfizer got the emergency use authorization, Peter Marks, who was head of the division within FDA that approves vaccines and grant that authorization, but also in charge of surveilling for safety signals on vaccines that have been approved. He was given a briefing by one of their data mining experts that the algorithm they were using to analyze the VAERS system, which is the Vaccine Adverse Event Reporting System, was going to hide or mask safety signals. 26 days later, using a new algorithm, they were shown that the system they were using had produced 49 cases of severe masking, hiding, and safety signals, and they showed with the new system 25 safety signals on very serious adverse events like sudden cardiac death, pulmonary infarction, Bell's palsy, different types of strokes. And rather than pin a medal on the chest of Dr. Anna Sharfman, she was the data mining expert that showed them this, even though she continued for the next 3 months showing them additional data sets showing more adverse events, different types of sudden death, they shunted her off to the side. They told her to cease and desist. She told our committee that she was considered a pest. And they decided to continue to use the system that hid safety signals so they could lie to the American public saying, well, we're just not seeing safety signals. Now, let me put this in context. To date, on VAERS, worldwide, there's about 1.7 million adverse events reported, 39,000 deaths associated with the COVID injection. 24% of those occur either on the day of vaccination or within 2 days.
10: Wow.
6: The CDC Commission study at Harvard, the Pilgrim study, showed that only 1% of adverse events are actually reported to VAERS. So that's a dramatic undercount of the serious adverse events. But anybody who had a serious side effect or died because of that COVID injection after March 1st, or certainly after March 26th, when our public health officials should have warned doctors, should have warned the public, should have given information so that the public had informed consent before they took that injection, either voluntarily or it was mandated, I'd be pretty ticked off that I wasn't given the full information. So tens of thousands of people died after that. Millions of people had adverse events. And again, as we're talking, now we're starting to interview these people. And what happened is rather than fulfill the responsibility of look for safety signals and all the, you know, small little safety signals and all the noise so they could alert the public, they switched the standard to, no, we need absolute definitive proof that this is causing that. And, of course, if you're not looking for the proof, Brad, you're never going to find it. And even if you see proof, you say, well, that's just not definitive enough. So that's what's been happening. And let me finish this filibuster by saying I pretty well understand what happened. They approved this vaccine, this injection. It's not a vaccine. It's an injection, gene therapy. Within weeks, they're being deluged with these reports going into VAERS. And they had to just be breathing a huge sigh of relief going, the good news here is our sophisticated algorithm is going to hide these signals. And so we can claim that we're not seeing them. That's basically what happened. We're seeing this. I mean, we're the corruption with some of these people in these federal health agencies is unbelievable. And people died because of it. People are still suffering adverse events. And because our federal health agencies aren't admitting it, people can't get treatment. I was just meeting with the head of React 19, the probably the biggest group of the injection injured. He said the suicide rates have never been higher. These people are such a low because after all their years of, you know, of trying to get seen, believed, and, you know, heard, seen, and believed, right? So if you get treatment, they're still getting gaslit by the mainstream media, by medical professionals. They can't get treatment. This is a enormous scandal that, by the way, not one, well, CBS did have me on their streaming service, but not one, other than CBS, not one legacy media has reported on this story, which, again, is the largest scandal in my lifetime. I mean,
10: That's the thing that is so amazing, Senator, is that the mainstream media has just turned a blind eye to this and said, well, it happened, it's over and done with, we're not gonna go through. Could you back up just because I think it was so hard hitting. If you could back up to the beginning of your presentation where you talked about the, I tried to write some of this down as fast as I could. 1.7 million adverse effect, 39,000 people died within 1 to 2 days after getting their vaccine.
6: Right. And of course, they always claim that, well, theirs doesn't prove causation. Okay, fine, sure. Okay. Some of those people might have died anyway on those 3 days, right? Or those 2 days.
10: Oh,
6: but again, if I was perfectly healthy, I went in. And by the way, there are children now. That's another cover up, is these child deaths that the FDA looked into. And we're talking to people who are involved in this. We haven't got all the documents. But basically, the FDA on these child deaths went and got the autopsies of 96 children, or they investigated and they got autopsies on a lot of the 96. And then they didn't like the results, so they shuffled over to the CDC to have a different determination of the autopsy to make it look like it wasn't the COVID injection.
10: Wow.
6: This is an enormous coordinated cover-up by a lot of players inside FDA and CDC. And it's only because of Bobby Kennedy's commitment to radical transparency, forcing them to give us 11 million pages of documents, that we're able to pull these needles out of the haystack. We still don't have all the documents. My guess is a lot of the proof has been destroyed. That's being investigated right now. But anyway, this is a
10: because in reality, if all of this information comes out, this could be the largest lawsuit against the federal government ever. I mean, it's just, I remember at that particular period of time when this first came out, my wife and I were living down in Florida at our home where we lived about three quarters of the year. And we were notified by the Veterans Administration that we had to take this vaccine. It was mandatory. And we had to line up in cars in the parking lot across from the VA hospital in Tampa and give our military, you know, our ID card and show our ID card. And then we lined up like fools in cars while they came by and gave us these vaccines. And then we went back to our homes, drove away. And this is just amazing that people were mandated, if you've got to take these shots.
6: And again, they were fully aware that they were killing people, that they were, you know, literally paralyzing people. I mean, the adverse events are severe. And again, I've been connected to the community. I've heard the just heart-wrenching stories of how people suffered and the suicides. There were so many lies. You know, so we've held a couple of hearings now. The Democrats bring in witnesses. I mean, they're bought and paid for by Big Pharma. The expert medical witnesses they're bringing in, this has happened now again yesterday, where their expert medical witnesses are claiming that it was true mRNA, which degrades very rapidly in the body. They believe that. They literally believe that this was... No, it was modified with something called serouridine, and it was designed to not degrade. And there are actual studies that have found this mRNA in the body circulating 700 days after... They stopped the study. I mean, it's probably circulating more. We're finding the spike protein in tumors. It shouldn't be in tumors. So we held a hearing yesterday on the plausible mechanisms of these injections causing cancer with eminent oncologists, okay? And, of course, the Democrats had their witness, did not know the mechanism or the makeup of these injections, which should have been embellished. Again, this is the second one they've had that you think the staff would have warned them, be prepared. You know, Senator Johnson asked these questions. She was clueless. But at the same time, she's the expert witness. There is no proof that these injections cause cancer. Okay, this comes from the American Society of Oncologists, clinicians. Okay, so that is the expert witness, which is why so many people lined up, like yourselves, because they were assured by all these experts, all these associations, the federal health agencies, your doctors, the media, social media, that these things were safe and effective, and that adverse events were mild and rare. It was a total lie, and they knew it.
10: Well, like I said, Senator, we lined up down in Florida in cars miles long because we were assured by the VA that these vaccines you're getting are going to make sure that you don't catch COVID, that you don't end up dying from COVID. And in reality, so many of them had side effects and problems with it that they would have never had with COVID. Boy, I'll tell you. So explain this algorithm again, if you could, Senator. The algorithm was meant to kind of hide and mask any side effects that people might have had?
6: Well, it's designed to try and pick little signals out of, all kinds of different noise. I mean, I understand why they need a sophisticated algorithm. Prior to 2021, on average, about 280 deaths were reported to VAERS associated with the vaccine. In 2021, there were 21,000. And they're saying they don't see safety signals. But the reason it occurred is because you had two injections that were similar, Moderna and Pfizer. But let's say you had about 10,000 deaths in Moderna, and you compared that to the 10,000 deaths in Pfizer plus 280 deaths, right? So 10,000 versus 10,280. So it's equally safe. Yeah, they're equally dangerous. So you turn around and you look at Pfizer compared to Moderna, and the 280, same. So that's why it's obvious how this was hidden. Again, these guys aren't stupid. They're just evil in my book. They saw it. They were warned, and they continued to lie to the American public that we're just not seeing safety signals. Well, you're not going to see it if you close your eyes to them.
10: Boy, incredible. And at the same period of time, of course, we had all the other side effects that the government was pushing, the fact that you couldn't talk to your relatives that were locked away, sick and dying in nursing homes and in senior centers because COVID, everybody could get COVID, it could spread. So we had a lot of additional cover-up that was going on, at the exact same time. Why is it, do you think, that the mainstream media just is ignoring this research? I mean, I looked at some of the names and the the classifications of doctors that you had come and talk about these issues. I mean, these are the top-of-the-line people.
6: Well, it's because if you approve something that ends up being a disaster, you don't want to own up to it. If you push it on your patients, if you push it in your news programs, if you cut videos as a member of Congress, get that jab in the pandemic. You don't want to admit something that you recommended or pushed or mandated actually killed people. And every day that goes by, the more you deny it, the less likely you'll ever admit that you were wrong. So we literally have a global state of denial here on the part of government, on media. And let's face it, media has been captured by Big Pharma. They spend billions of dollars on TV ads. They're running stupid ads, and if you listen to them, there's no way you'd ever take that drug because they're forced to put the side effects They just do it really fast. Like, nobody's paying attention. You're just watching the dog catch the frisbee. So, no, this is a fairly corrupt enterprise. This is why a growing number of Americans simply do not trust their doctors and the medical establishment or hospitals. We'll hold a hearing on the protocols, the COVID protocols. We're gathering stories. They are horrific. They are heart-wrenching. When you hear this, the people basically kept prisoner in hospitals, their family members saying, please, God, just try these generic drugs. Please, just do it. No, won't do it. Won't do it.
10: Yeah.
6: Put them on a ventilator.
10: Yeah.
6: 8-9% of those people died.
11: Say, Brad, if I could jump in here real quick. This is fascinating,
10: yeah,
11: Senator. And you know, Brad, we had people call this radio program, local people. We had one person in particular. She was a nurse. She was forced, the local hospital here, I'm not going to name who it is, forced their employees to get the vaccination. She refused. Others refused. They lost their job. We
10: and
11: heard
10: they were
11: it happen.
10: Terminated.
11: Happened to the military. Senator, what recourse do these people have for some type of compensation in the future? Senator Johnson?
6: It's just not going to happen.
10: Yeah.
11: Oh.
10: Yeah, they're not going to be able to sue, are they? I mean, the government is going to say we have safety precautions built in and we're not going to admit that a lot of this just happened anyway.
6: And they keep saying there's no proof, there's no proof. There's all kinds of proof, you're just not acknowledging it. That's catch 22 we're in here now.
10: Wow. Senator, we have to take our first break here. Can you stick with us for a few more minutes, maybe till the bottom of the hour?
6: I don't think so, because I've got another interview lined up, but I appreciate it.
10: Oh, yeah.
6: No, that's good. This is an ongoing story, trust me. Okay?
10: I'll tell you what, we are privileged to have you come on and tell us about it before it really... I think this thing will eventually blow up once people really realize. But again, I want to remind people, 1.7 million adverse effects to the vaccine, with over 39,000 people dying within 1 to 2 days of the vaccine.
6: And that's
10: anyway,
6: what you stated.
10: Yeah, and that's just amazing. Senator Ron Johnson, great state of Wisconsin, thank you so much for your time again, and we would love to get back to you at another date as soon as we can. Thank you,
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10: Sir.
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11: KDAL time is 11:30. It's 57 in Canal Park. Winds are light out of the east-northeast. Had a little bit of rainfall this morning. We'll talk more about that. On the phone, Brad, we do have Kyle from Second Chance Surplus.
10: Well, Kyle, it was a pleasure to meet you last weekend during the Memorial Day Parade out in West Duluth, but you guys have got some fantastic things going on up there at Dead On Shooting Range and Second Chance Surplus. How you doing?
18: I'm doing well. It was also a pleasure to get to spend some time with you at the parade, so that was fun. And absolutely, we've got some great deals going on, both at Dead On Arms and at Second Chance Surplus. Despite the county and the road construction going on Highway 2 in front of us, we are open for business. We have customers coming in and taking advantage of these excellent deals on shooting. We've got counted permit to carry classes, so a great time to go ahead and either renew or come on in and get one of those classes so that you can carry your firearm legally wherever you are to stay protected and protect those around you. We've got great deals on some firearms next door at Dead On. And here at Second Chance Surplus, we've got extending our May blowout sale into the first couple weeks of June here. So we've got some outstanding deals on great outdoor clothing, which is great for not only going camping out into the woods, doing some work outside this time of year, but we've got a lot of folks who are into playing paintball or doing some airsoft activities outdoors, and they've been coming in and stocking up on gear as well. Camping supplies, we've got sleeping bags. We've got meals ready to eat and freeze-dried food ready to get out there for your camping expeditions. We've got a great selection of boots, new and used. We've got an amazing selection of outdoor gear all here at Second Chance Surplus. And, of course, while you're here, stop in. 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So come on in anytime, and we've got time and space available for you.
10: Kyle, for neophytes like me that don't know much about airsoft, can you explain a little bit for people what that is? I have a general idea, but maybe explain it a little bit, because you've got a lot of the equipment needed for that.
18: We've got a lot of the gear. We don't have the airsoft. Basically, it's like paintball and airsoft are using a replica or a gun that shoots either paint projectiles or a little mini plastic BBs. And people will simulate kind of some urban combat or some combat situations to practice. It's a way to kind of get out in the woods and have some of that that combat type experience in a non-lethal way, using those BB pellets or airsoft pellets or paint gun type of thing.
10: Sure.
18: So a lot of people enjoy doing that. It's a way to get out and enjoy the outdoors, but also kind of practice those skills with a firearm as well. And we've got all the camouflage clothing, the packs, some of the magazine holders and gear holding equipment that go hand in hand with those activities. So definitely have many more people coming in to take advantage of that.
10: and a very broad selection of meals ready to eat, too, which really will last. I mean, you know, if you miss out on a camping trip this year, you can hang on to those meals ready to eat for a number of years. They remain just as good as the day you bought them, and all you got to do is put them to use.
18: Absolutely, yeah. So as long as you're storing those MREs in a kind of a cool, dry place, not out in the, you know, hot, direct sunlight, those meals are going to last you probably, you know, anywhere from 5 to 10 years in the storage, and they'll still be good and ready for you to pull them out and eat them anytime. So if you don't take them camping with you this summer, then, you know, put them in the car for an emergency ration. If you happen to, you know, maybe get into an accident in the wintertime, go into the ditch, it's going to help to give you some food while you're waiting, that type of thing, or just have it in the basement just in case. It's a crazy world we live in. A lot of people like to stock up just in case things may happen, whether it's a weather
10: exactly.
18: emergency or some other worldwide event that you may need some extra food around. So we're ready for that as well.
10: Well, I'll tell you what, this is all taking place, folks, up at that great shooting range, Dead-On Arms Indoor Shooting Range, which I like to say is only 8 or 9 miles up Highway 2. Sometimes the Highway Department and the county and stuff make it very difficult for you to get there, but you can get there. They've got a lot of specials to take care to make you feel that it was well worth your while to get there. You can get there, right, Kyle?
18: Yeah, absolutely. Maple Grove Road, coming from either Hermantown or through Duluth, is probably your best route to get here. That just brings you a block or so up the road from us. Also, either coming on Morris Thomas or on Maple Grove Road, coming from the Cloquet side of things, will get you almost directly to us as well.
10: Fantastic. And of course, if you have any questions or concerns, things you might be looking at buying from a Second Chance Surplus, you can give them a call up there as well. Dead on Arms, his phone number is 218-729-9689. That's 729-9689. They will transfer you over to Second Chance Surplus. I don't know, do you have a separate number yourself, Kyle, over there?
18: Yeah, we do. So you can give us a call directly here at Second Chance Surplus at 218-877-5886. That's 218-877-5886. Call us here at Second Chance Surplus and or come on in and check it out. Or we've got our website at secondchancesurpluscloquet.com. Everything we have in store is also listed on the website, available for you to either purchase, and we can mail it to you, or you can order online and then stop in and pick it up. So we are ready to...
10: Fantastic. All right, my friend. Thank you very much, Kyle, and look forward to seeing you again very soon. And we will, we're going to have to take our NBC News break, but before we do that, Kenny has a question.
11: Yeah.
10: Kenny, first of all, let me just make a statement. That piece from Senator Ron Johnson... we definitely got to post that on our Facebook page and on our podcast.
11: Yep.
10: That is revelation of information that everybody should be spreading the word on.
11: Well, the question I asked him, and he paused and didn't answer, and it's like I had to pry it out of him, and he said no to my question. And my question was, is there any type of recourse for people that were denied employment because they didn't take the vaccine? Well, Don from Don on a Cell called, and we just didn't have time. He was busy, but he wanted to ask if Congress hadn't given immunity to these companies for being sued, you know, how does this change things? And I looked into it. Congress did not grant businesses blanket immunity from COVID-19 lawsuits, but it did grant sweeping liability protections to companies that manufactured or distributed medical countermeasures like vaccines and treatments. And I don't think he touched on that, but so...
10: Well, maybe he really didn't have a time or it wasn't, putting it all together in his head. But I think that's basically what he was saying is that, look, you're going to have a hard time suing any of the manufacturers of these vaccines because they were given immunity for the manufacturing of it.
11: Yes.
10: You know, and So that becomes a real issue. Who do you go about suing?
11: Yeah. Pfizer and Moderna were both granted immunity from liability if something unintentionally goes wrong. But
10: correct.
11: Wasn't he kind of going a little deeper, though, that from within the Biden administration, how this all shook out?
10: Oh, I think so. Because remember, we had Fauci just stand in the party line for a long, long time until finally he was put under Senate investigation himself, and he kind of started taking the Fifth Amendment a lot and all of a sudden disappeared, where he was carrying the torch for these companies for a long time.
11: There's footage of him walking through a community in, I think, Baltimore with some other people, and they're talking to people. And I'm thinking, are you crazy? You're walking into neighborhoods trying to urge people to get the vaccine. And one guy in particular is talking to him, and he knew what he was talking about. And Fauci just stood there and said, well, you know, we'd like you to get this. And what was their bottom line motivation behind this? That's what I want to know. Was Fauci convinced that he was doing the right thing?
10: Well, I think he was convinced. I don't know for sure, but of course, I think he was convinced that this was going to blow up into the end of the world almost. This COVID was just going to spread from one end of the earth to the other end if he didn't do something to stop it. And they somehow felt that this vaccine, even though it didn't go through the whole process that a normal vaccine goes through, he thought that was going to be the answer to stop the spread of it.
11: Well, we better go to NBC News before they decide to close them down, too.
10: All right, we'll be right back.
19: NBC News Radio, I'm Chris Caraccio. The House has passed a measure aimed at limiting President Trump's Iran war powers. The resolution passed 215 to 208 yesterday, with four Republicans voting yes alongside all Democrats. Those four GOP reps were Thomas Massie of Kentucky, Brian Fitzpatrick of Pennsylvania, Tom Barrett of Michigan, and Ohio's Warren Davidson. The measure directs the president to remove U.S. forces from conflict with Iran unless Congress votes to declare war or authorizes military force. However, it wouldn't force Trump to end hostilities, even if passed by the Senate, because there are outstanding constitutional questions. This comes after the Senate passed a separate war powers resolution last month. The Dow Jones Industrial Average is sharply higher on Wall Street. It's been up over 900 points at times today so far and hit a record high. The S&P 500 has been close to flat, and the NASDAQ has been down over 100 points. This all comes, of course, as uncertainty remains around the conflict with Iran. I'm Chris Caraccio, NBC News Radio.
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0: Heartlanders, as you can tell by the sounds of Dick Dale and the Deltones, it's time for us to talk to Chris Lohmeyer over at Acusure. That's the company that we have been praising for years now about the fact that they have so many different companies, so many great options for you, whether it's your homeowner's insurance, your car insurance, your business insurance, whether it's a one-man barbershop or a 100-man manufacturing solution or company, they can probably find you the coverage you need and at a very reasonable rate. And on Thursdays, today, we talked to Chris from their office, where they have their multitude of agents, people like Heidi and Maggie and Sonia and Tim and Brett and Bill and all of them, who will go to work rolling up their sleeves and go to work for you. And I got to tell you right off the top of the bat, Chris, that I took that same initiative after I got a hold of you and told you that what had happened to my insurance rates. You gave me the Acusure office close to my home here. I got a hold of a very professional agent there, and I saved a great deal of money. So I am thrilled to be one of the winners of the Win of the Week myself. So who have you got this week?
1: Well, Brad, that's good to hear. That's excellent news that you were one of the wins of the week. I love that. So that's great to hear. And to keep that momentum going, we're going to talk about personal insurance, a personal insurance win of the week. And this is courtesy of Sonia, but it's your favorite type of win and my favorite type, Brad, because it is a win from the listener to the show.
0: Outstanding!
1: So this is a shout-out and a thank you to Joe from Duluth, not only for being a listener, but for giving us a call at our 218-628-1878. He talked to Sonia, she rolled up her sleeves and helped him with his personal auto policy. And even though this might not be one of the Hall of Famer wins, Brad, any type of savings, every little bit helps, doesn't it?
0: Absolutely, it does. Absolutely.
1: And Joe, when he called, he said, I want to talk to the insurance ninja. So got a hold of Sonia. So she did that insurance shopping for him. She saved Joe a ton of time, not having to call around himself to agency after agency. And in the end, she cut his auto policy premium in half, and for a savings of $420, to be exact, Brett.
0: Wow. That's not small potatoes. That's a number of nights out on the town, a good, lots of good things. Sonia is just one of the ones that on a regular basis, much like Heidi and Maggie and Brett and Bill and you, Chris, and everybody else, they really know that the whole concept is really take the information from the insured, save them all that time and effort. And we can't overemphasize that at all. That if you sat down and tried to call 60 different insurance companies, you would start pulling your hair out before you got to the end of it, wouldn't you?
1: Well, they'd never do it again. You're right, Brad.
0: So this is so what we're looking at here for Joe, Sonia saved Joe $420 just on his auto coverage alone, that quarterly savings of $105, or if he's paying it monthly, it's monthly of $35 in your pocket, not in somebody else's pocket. And the beautiful thing, like I say all the time, is it doesn't cost you a dime. All you got to do is pick up the phone and dial 218-628-1878. 628-1878, and it may save you hundreds, if not thousands of dollars, and a lot of time and effort. And at the end, you end up with a legitimate professional insurance agent like Sonia that will carry your word for you. And anytime you have a loss or a claim that you need to have taken care of, she'll go to work for you there as well. So this all happens at Acusure, located at 2000 West Superior Street This is in that building that's right alongside of what used to be the old Duluth National Bank building on the corner and kind of kitty corner across from the All-American Club. But they got a big parking lot in back, elevator that'll take you right up to the second floor, suite 201, if you want to go and visit them instead. But start off with a direct call to 218-628-1878, and you'll be happy with the result you get, just like Joe was. And that is, you're absolutely right, Chris. It always tickles me to know that our listeners are taking the opportunity to make those calls and get those savings. Thank you, my friend. Appreciate it as always. Kenny, that's pretty interesting stuff.
2: It's awesome.
0: You can't help but get excited when you know that people take the initiative, they listen to what you say, and they say, okay, my rates went up again. I'm going to try it and see what happened. And then you get a person like that that saves the money and doesn't have to go through all that hassle again. Good stuff.
2: We talk so often about, you know, massive savings. You know, yeah, we have Hall of Fame wins of the week.
0: What was it? 70,000, I think, on a commercial.
2: Yeah, policy. Yeah. And so we hear those, and those are great. Those are awesome. We agree. But this here. I was just in the middle of doing something. Brad. I mean, you're looking at the savings for this individual. Here's somebody locally, $420 savings annually. Okay, that's a good chunk of money. But when you look at quarterly savings of $105, that's pretty cool. Monthly savings, $35. How would you like to have somebody just give you $35 every month? Here you go. You're saving money. Here you go. What are you going to do with this $35? Oh, I don't know. Buy gas, get some groceries.
0: A movie.
2: Yeah. So every little bit does help.
0: It certainly does. Well, listen, we got to do our Minnesota news, and then we'll come back and wrap up hour number one. Very interesting first hour.
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5: Minnesota News Network, I'm Tasha Radel. U.S. Senator Tina Smith is urging colleagues to vote against a Republican-backed bill that would provide more than $70 billion for ICE and Customs and Border Protection. Smith says the agency should not receive additional funding without new accountability measures. She says the ripple effects of Operation Metro Surge are still impacting Minnesotans.
6: There is nothing to help small businesses that were forced to close or school districts trying to help traumatized students. There's nothing to help teachers or parents or police departments who have the millions of dollars in overtime costs.
5: Republicans argue ICE and Border Patrol need more funding to carry out their missions. Minnesota farms enrolled in the state's Ag Water Quality Certification Program continue to post stronger financial results than non-certified operations. And a motorcyclist suffered serious injuries Wednesday afternoon after colliding with a deer in Ottertail County, south of Perham. This is MNN.
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2: KDAL time is 11:55, 72 at the National Weather Service. It's cooler by the lake, 58 degrees. Officially, Duluth yesterday got up to 80 degrees at the airport. And wasn't even close to that downtown, but that's the way we roll here in Duluth. But officially yesterday, man, we're going to see that it was 80 degrees. Brad, we do have a caller on the phone, and he called yesterday after the program was over. Of course, we had a short show, so can we squeeze Mike from Arizona in real quick?
0: Of course we can. Mike, how you doing?
10: I'm doing really, really well. I was hoping that Kenny would come on with the Four Tops, the keeper of the castle. It kind of pertains to what's going on with that COVID problem and all this controversy involving. I try to simplify things, as you know, Sarge. And incidentally, again, you have done an outstanding, outstanding job with your experiences in life. I want you to know
0: thank
10: that.
0: Thank you, my friend. Thank you.
10: I have so much respect for you, but I wanted to say that Katie Hobbs is the governor of the, as you know, and I've done some investigating, and most of the sentiments of the voters is that she is a left-wing nut job and very hard to get along with. But I can't bash her at this point in time because maybe she just hasn't learned yet. You know, we all knowledge is limited, as we know. The knowledge is limited, and you have to get the full picture before you speak out of context in this life. If you're most complex, you've been that way since caves and ditches. But I got to be most candid here, and then I'll get off the air and let you go. You have to realize that knowledge is not only limited, but people have to realize that things are so complex at this point in time that you just have to realize in their own little world. And they do not accept things that they should be accepting and should be getting rid of. And it's
0: absolutely
10: a lot of trouble in our society today. So,
0: well, Michael, I think what you're saying is that even knowledge, even hard knowledge that is very factual, can be manipulated and changed depending upon one person's way of pushing their agenda or another. And we're seeing that happen right now with this whole scenario that's going on over in Iran. And we're going to talk about it coming back with hour number two. I don't have enough time between now and the end of this first hour, but I think you're absolutely right. When Trump came out yesterday and now said that, look, we're going to continue to negotiate with Iran. We're not going to do anything unless U.S. troops are killed. This is what he told the Wall Street Journal yesterday, that the only way we're going to attack Iran at this point is if Iran attacks and kills U.S. troops, then we feel obligated to stand up. Well, of course, what's happening is that Trump is being pushed by the Democratic Party, who is saying to him, you don't have authorization to carry out any more attacks in Iran of any kind because you've gone past that technical red line that says you only have 60 days or something to finish a conflict once it started without going to Congress and getting a declaration of war. And how does that affect what's going on over there right now? Well, I think you'll be surprised when we come back with the second hour. We'll be getting

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1: NBC News Radio, I'm Chris Caraccio. A measure aimed at limiting President Trump's Iran war.

0: vital to national security. The Dow Jones Industrial Average has been up over 900 points at times today so far and hit a record high. The S&P 500 has been close to flat and the NASDAQ has been down over 100 points. This comes as uncertainty remains around the conflict with Iran. John Bolton is expected to plead guilty to mishandling classified documents as part of a plea deal. That's according to CNN, which cited three sources familiar with the matter. The deal will also see the former Trump National Security Advisor pay more than a $2 million fine. The Knicks stunned the Spurs last night to tip off the NBA Finals. New York erased a 14-point second-half deficit to secure a 105-95 comeback win in Game 1 in San Antonio. Jalen Brunson led all scorers with 30 points, including 13 in the fourth quarter. The Prince Estate is releasing 10 unreleased Prince songs. The collection, called Timeless, features tracks that were recorded across different periods in his career, spanning from 1977 through the year of his death, 2016. The album drops August 28th. I'm Chris Caraggio, NBC News Radio.
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0: An Ohio native is being credited with helping to gain control of an unruly passenger on board a Frontier Airlines flight this past weekend. Former MMA fighter and OSU grad Josh Longgood was on the flight Sunday from Puerto Rico to Chicago when another passenger reportedly tried to open up an emergency exit door. Longgood stopped the man and used a seatbelt to restrain him until he could be secured with hand ties. Upon landing, the man was taken away by law enforcement. Items that once belonged to iconic actress Marilyn Monroe generated $2.5 million at auction this week. Mark Mayfield has more on the auction held on what would have been her 100th birthday.
5: A kiss on the hand may be quite continental, but diamonds are a girl's best friend.
6: Monday's auction was made up of items taken from the estate of two of Monroe's close friends, like the Christian Dior suit worn during her honeymoon with baseball star Joe DiMaggio in 1954. That went for $450,000. Other items on the block included a pair of earrings, which sold for $385,000, a personal letter from playwright Arthur Miller as his marriage to Monroe was nearing its end, and letters from Monroe's psychiatrist.
0: Elon Musk is now one step closer to becoming the world's first trillionaire, with SpaceX announcing the largest IPO of all time. Lisa Carton has the story.
7: Musk's company announced today a fixed price of $135 per share ahead of officially marketing its initial public offering, which is set for June 12th. That would make SpaceX valued at $1.7 trillion, making it the seventh biggest company in the U.S. by market cap.
0: NASA's next lunar mission, Artemis 3, will be launching from Florida's Space Coast, and this time history gets a luxury upgrade. Astronauts stepping onto the moon will be wearing groundbreaking spacesuits co-designed by Italian fashion giant Prada and engineered for extreme lunar terrain. With the announcement, the countdown to 2027's anticipated launch is now stylishly on. I'm Chris Caraggio, NBC News Radio.
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5: Today will feature scattered thunderstorms across the region, although some areas may not see any rain at all. There's about a 60% chance of rain into the Twin Ports. Highs today will be reaching into the 70s, if not 80s, across parts of the region, with otherwise mostly cloudy skies. There is a small severe threat with the thunderstorms expected for today, but it mainly resides down to the south towards Pine City. With Northern News Now, I'm meteorologist Brandon Pham for 610 and FM 103.9 KDAL.
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6: For United States Marine Corps.
7: Kenny.
8: Yes.
7: Is there a possibility, I mean, that first hour was so good. Is there a possibility we could just replay that?
8: Well,
7: no, I'm just kidding. Yeah.
8: No, that's funny you bring that up. We are going to have a best of show next week.
7: Yes, that's right. And that will be part of it.
8: Yeah, Thursday, the 11th, Twins baseball. And I need some time off. You need some time. Well, you don't need any time off.
7: Yes.
8: You're taking more time.
7: Well, I can.
8: No, I'm kidding. So we're going to take off next Thursday.
7: Old, Kenny.
8: And we're going to do a best of next Thursday. And we'll include
7: Excellent.
8: This. Absolutely.
7: Excellent.
8: Yes, yes.
7: Well, I'll tell you, it's amazing what I see happening in the world. Let me play a scenario for you right now. I hate to say this because, well, first of all, I know we got one listener for sure that's going to get mad at me for this, but I think Donald Trump's been duped. Now,
8: Again?
7: Why do I say that? Well, I don't think it's his fault necessarily, but here's what I'm looking at. Let me just read you a couple of clips from a couple of different stories this morning. First of all, the one I read you just at the end of the hour, Trump says he will not break the Iranian ceasefire unless U.S. troops are killed. He supposedly told the Wall Street Journal that if Iran attacks some American military installation, ship, plane, whatever, and American troops are killed, then all bets are off he can attack. Because technically, the War Powers Act allows him to do that again. Trump has publicly suggested that a deal could be near. Now, he said this how many times? How many times have we heard this? Well, we're working on a deal. We got this deal just about done. The Iranian Foreign Minister Abbas Araghchi said this week there has been no tangible progress towards a final agreement. Now, Secretary of State Marco Rubio, meanwhile, said Wednesday, yesterday, that the war's over, and said the administration's focus is now on securing a lasting settlement. Wait a minute. What have we heard about their ability to build an atomic or nuclear weapon? Well, nothing. They still have all that uranium powder? Yeah. Have they opened up the Straits of Hormuz? No. I think Donald Trump was played like a Stradivarius because of this statement that I'm going to read you right now. Well, first of all, yesterday, Iranian missiles attacked and damaged the Kuwaiti airport, and the U.S. military carried out strikes near the Straits of Hormuz, showing little signs of progress towards an end of the war and end of the flights at Kuwait International Airport were suspended after an Iranian drone and missile attack damaged airport facilities. Now, we have statements like this from yesterday from the Democratic House Minority Leader Hakeem Jeffries. All we need are a handful of Republicans to join us, and we can end this reckless and costly choice of war of choice, a war that has cost the American taxpayers over $100 billion. That's extraordinary, and left our country in a weaker position relative to Iran. That is a ball of lies from Leader Hakeem Jeffries. Because if you read the military accounts of what has been done against Iran, we have literally destroyed their air defense systems, destroyed their air force, destroyed a lot of their missile launching techniques, destroyed and sank almost their entire navy. So they are in a much weaker position today than before this sounded. However, here comes the kicker for the whole thing. Then I'm looking at a story off the wire services this morning from AFP. This is a bureau out of Washington, a news bureau out of Washington, Beirut, Jerusalem, and Dubai. And here's what this story says. Iran's supreme leader said Thursday that the United States and Israel have been dealt a decisive blow. Now, that makes it sound like they've just kicked the butt out of our military, right? Well, no, here's what he's referring to. After the government reported, this is the Iranian government, reported no tangible progress in negotiations on ending the conflict. However, the Ayatollah Mojtaba Khomeini, the guy that was wounded in one of the first day of strikes, the son of the original Ayatollah that was killed in that strike, read out the message. His message was read by a prayer leader at a ceremony marking the anniversary of the death of the Islamic Republic's founder. And here's the kicker. Listen to this phrase. The message from him came after the U.S. House of Representatives passed a resolution seeking to halt American military action in Iran. In other words, Iran held on long enough and strong enough, and the Democrats aided them and abetted them, and the two together have now said, we have caused and dealt a decisive blow to the United States. That decisive blow is that now the Iranians know that we can't attack anymore because we have not gotten a desolation or a whatever you want to call it of war that we have not gotten approval by the Senate and the House of Representatives to have war with Iran. So Iran has held on long enough that they feel that with the aid of the Democrats in the House of Representatives and a few Republicans, that they kept pushing and pushing and pushing until enough of them rolled along with them, that now Trump has been put under the thumb of the House of Representatives and Congress to the point that he does not have the ability to wage conflict against Iran. So where do we sit? Iran has not given up their ability to create a nuclear weapon. They have not opened up the Straits of Iran or Hormuz yet. They have not agreed that they will never have a nuclear weapon. And they are now saying that they, Iran, have dealt America a decisive blow. What that decisive blow is that the Democrats have told Trump, you don't have the ability to wage war anymore because you didn't get a declaration of war. Now, here's the straw that binds this whole thing together. He may not have gotten a declaration of war, but what he does have the right to do is respond to Iran if they attack us and cause American death. The other thing he has the right to do is he has the right to veto anything coming out of the House of Representatives if it doesn't have a simple 60-vote majority. And so far, they are not anywhere near that majority. That's in the Senate. They got to have a 60-vote majority. But they have to have at least 60% in the House, and they don't have that. So they're kind of at a stalemate right now, meaning Trump technically can't really get too aggressive militarily unless they are attacked by Iran, unless Iran hits one of our submarines, hits one of our Navy ships and does death and destruction to American servicemen, then all bets are off. Then he could probably get a declaration of war. But until then, they have now planted the seeds of doubt, despair, fear, mistrust, and division long enough that there is now some Republicans that are going along with the Democrats saying Trump doesn't have a declaration of war, so he's got to stop this. He's got to bring the American troops home. He's got to pull them out of the region, and we've got to end the pressure to find a way to end this conflict. In a spit of ceasefire, in spite of the ceasefire that has largely held since about April, progress towards a final deal has been punctured by sporadic episodes of violence, included on Wednesday when the U.S. struck targets in Iran, which responded with attacks on Kuwait. So we're at a loggerhead right now, is what I'm telling you. And, you know, maybe some people are thinking that's a good thing, that Trump does not have the authority to finish the job with Iran. My personal belief is we should have never started this with Iran unless we were willing to go in there and unmercifully pound them into submission until they finally just gave up and said, uncle, and quit the whole operation. But we are left at loggerheads, and now a House of Representatives that has dragged enough quasi-Republicans, or I guess you could call them whatever you want to call them, but people to go along with the Democrats so that Trump does not have the authority to create a conflict, to continue the conflict militarily with Iran. Now, we've got some callers that want to weigh in on this. First up, I believe, is Corey from up on the range. Corey, my analysis of this, do you think it's correct at all, or do you think I'm missing something?
9: I think you're missing something quite a bit.
7: Okay, lay it on me.
9: So they didn't play Trump like a Stradivarius. He's already four steps ahead of them. The deep state, if you will, wanted us to get into a ground conflict with Iran. We were able to go in there and slap the snot out of them, essentially. They're ballistic missiles that were underground. So we did it strategically in a couple ways. We hit them first. We knew where some of the stuff was. We didn't know where some of the other stuff were. But they had to go start digging themselves out. When we found out where the excavation equipment was, we went back and we hit those ones on there. We knew they were going to dig that stuff out of there. I think the deep state, again, wanted Trump to go on a ground offensive on there, and then they could blow this thing up bigger into his face. But he's played at their own game. Okay, Iran was never going to have a ceasefire and abide by it. He knew that already. So just keep moving it and moving it to get to this point. Now he's going to expose even more of the rhinos that are in office. That's my observation of this.
7: Well, I think you're right from that standpoint, that he will now start taking those that rolled over and said, yeah, Trump's got to stop. He's got to pull the military back out. He'll go after them hard and try to get them replaced like he's done with some of the other ones already. But I think Iran has shown a position here that maybe other forces in the future can use the same strategy to just pause, delay, continue to drag on negotiations, pretend like you're really negotiating, and then when you've got enough rhinos and Democrats that say, I don't have a stomach for this conflict anymore, then they'll pull out, and nobody will have gained anything.
9: I don't know. We've seen this tactic militarily-wise before, so it's nothing new on there. Again, we gained a lot of intelligence of other countries that were supporting Iran as well to be able to use that as negotiating tool or bargaining chips. Yeah, all right, right, you better knock this, or guess what? So that's just my assumption or my observation behind it. So pretty simple.
7: Well, I hope you're right. But I do believe that that in reality we have pointed out to Iran at least that we didn't intend to militarily just completely end their ability to have nuclear weapons. We were going to try to do this in some sort of a agreement. In fact, Trump yesterday was still saying that Iran has agreed that they will not have a nuclear weapon. And yet Iran comes back within minutes of that broadcast and says, that's not true. There's no tangible progress towards any kind of a final agreement on this conflict. So I don't know. I hope we ended up with some advantage here. Yes, we did not have to send in ground troops, which could have got people killed. Our military did very well in knocking out very decisive parts of Iran's ability, but I don't think we did it completely. And who's still in power in that country? Still the theocratic, the Muslim individuals that are running that country. It's them at the high peak or the pinnacle that are sitting there as presidents. But it's the Republican Guard and the military that's actually running and controlling the government. So I don't know. I don't know if anything has changed or not. But Corey, I hope you're right. Anyway, we got to take our first break here of hour number two. We invite you to call in and let your voice be heard here this morning. You can do that very simply by calling into our switchboard, 218-722-0839. We'll be right back.
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8: KDAL time is 12:28. Currently, National Weather Service in Duluth, quite nice, Brad, 71 degrees. We are overcast, a little bit of rain fell this morning. Say, Brad, we have on the phone from 17th Avenue East and London Road, we have Nick from London Road Rental.
7: Nick, you got to be getting really busy this time of year, man. Everybody is starting to look at the frost is coming out of the ground. It's time to get the fence posts dug. It's time to lay concrete. If you're looking for that extra space for your car, you guys got to be busy.
14: Absolutely. All our equipment is in full swing this time of year now that I think we're done with snow and winter. So make sure you reserve ahead of time right now because there is waiting lists on certain items like booms and excavators. So plan ahead by giving us a call at 218-728-2940 to make a reservation. And, of course, weekends are very popular with being closed Sunday. You get that buy one, get one free. You pay one day on a Saturday, get it through the weekend. Hours restrictions on metered equipment.
7: Right. That's a really nice benefit because you know what, a lot of guys and gals, they don't have the time to do these extra projects that they're looking for except on the weekend anyway, so they get an extra day out of it.
14: Absolutely, gives you a little extra time to get that honeydew list done. And if you don't have a vehicle big enough to haul the equipment, we do offer delivery as well as rent a pickup truck to haul things.
7: Oh, you do that? You can rent a truck as well to haul things for yourself?
14: Absolutely. We rent a 3/4-ton pickup truck, which is very popular for people working on projects that have a skidster or excavator and need to do a couple little errands with a big truck.
7: Man, that you learned something new myself this morning. I did not know that. That's a fantastic idea. That's a great idea. Well,
14: yeah,
7: you know what? You know what? You got to tell us How do we get a hold of you? What's the easiest way? I know most everybody has these, you know, your current cell phones are very accurate, where all you got to do is speak into it and tell them, call London Road Rental, and they'll dial the number for you and everything. But if somebody's old school and they got a rotary phone at home, how do they get a hold of you? What's the phone number, and what other ways can they get you?
14: Yep, you can find us online at londonroadrental.com, in person at 1710 London Road here in Duluth, or via phone at 218-728-2940.
7: Fantastic. Thank you so much. I know you guys are going to be really busy these next couple, probably 2-3 months, really, because, you know, summer here in the Northland is very short, and everybody wants to get those projects done that they've been talking about for years.
8: No. It's actually the longest season. It's like 92 days. What are you talking about?
7: Come on.
15: What?
8: The summer solstice arrives June 21st, and it's 93 days, 15 hours, and 40 minutes. Summer is the longest season.
7: I got to ask you a question. Did I just hear on the weather earlier today that they may have snow down towards Hinckley today? Or Pine City somewhere?
8: No, they're
7: or
8: not.
7: Was my imagination just running wild?
8: Must have been your imagination. Where did you hear this?
7: Oh, I thought it was on our the weather on our station. Not you, but you know, part of the program that comes in with the weather on it.
8: No.
7: Good. No. I'm glad it was a figment of my imagination. Quite frankly, I got very frightened when I heard the word snow.
8: Yeah, I'm not sure. I'll pay close attention to what Brandon Pham said, and if he says that,
7: that's the guy.
8: We're going to pull that
7: guy,
8: because that is inaccurate. So officially, the National Weather Service in Duluth, Brad, measured 8/100ths of an inch of rainfall, so not quite a tenth of an inch, but it was
7: that's
8: nice. It wasn't, but I had my windshield wipers on the whole way in this morning on my ride in. And it rained, you know, so it you know, cleaned off some of the vomit that is on the sidewalks downtown. Listen, and the reason I say that, Brad, is I don't think I've mentioned this yet. Last week, I'm walking into the Tech Village, and usually where I park, I walk down First Avenue East, and I come through the alley. Well, I decided it's a nice day, and I'm just going to take a few extra steps, so I walk down to Superior Street. I'm going to come in the front entrance, right?
7: Which is, and there's this beautiful block.
8: Yeah, and there's this guy standing. He's propped up against the building, and all of a sudden, I thought, you know what? I don't need this. I was so angry, and, you know, I don't know what's going on with him. I don't really care, you know, and I thought, this is awful. And so I walk into the building, and I go up to the front security desk there, and I said, FYI, there's a guy out front a little ways down there toward closer to First Avenue East, just leaned up against the building and threw up. And he's walking into the building. And I said,
7: really?
8: As a matter of fact, that's him. He goes, thank you. So I left it with them. And
7: they evidently... And asked him to leave.
8: This morning, Brad, I had to go do business at my bank, and I'm walking back to the Tech Village. Took my break, right?
7: Right.
8: And I'm walking along, and all of a sudden, I kick something, and I'm not sure what it is, and I look down. It's a needle. It's a syringe.
7: No.
8: And I thought, I don't need this.
7: You know who really doesn't need it is the whole city of Duluth. The image that it creates, especially in the summer now with tourists everywhere all over the city, that's something you don't need at all.
8: It's there you go.
7: Bring back the walking nightstick swinging police officer.
8: Get
7: that's what I
8: rid of the freaks. I know that might seem harsh to some, but come on.
7: Kenny, let me read you a piece out of this story this morning and ask you to comment on what you think this means. Trump has repeatedly voiced optimism about the prospects for a deal, meaning an end of the war. Speaking this week, the president suggested negotiations were moving in the right direction and indicated the only a limited number of issues remained unresolved before an agreement could be reached. Iranian officials, however, have offered a far more cautious assessment. There has been progress, but no agreement has been reached, Araghchi said, according to reporting cited by Newsday. The Iranian foreign minister also rejected suggestions that a breakthrough was imminent and said significant differences remain between the two sides. Now, what does that say? That says to me that Iran doesn't think we are anywhere near a deal. And in the meantime, Trump thinks we are. And in the meantime, the House of Representatives now has enough Republicans voting with them to say, President Trump, you don't have the right to use military force to try to make your way with Iran at all anymore. So where are we at? The president has told advisors that the deaths of American service members would constitute a red line requiring a forceful response. But other than that, they're going to pursue diplomacy. And Iran, in my humble estimation anyway, feels that that's exactly where we want to be, because with diplomacy, we can drag this thing on forever and ever until the United States just gives up. And in the meantime, the Democrats that have forced the issue by taking the military option away from Donald Trump, their particular presidencies over the last 6 or 8 terms have constantly said, Iran will never have a nuclear weapon. We will not allow that to happen. But that's all words. And the only thing that will stop it is actual military strength. And now we have decided that that's not an option any longer. Now, I'd love to hear from any of our listeners that think that I'm wrong on this, but we're going to go to NBC News, and then we'll come back with more.
15: 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I'm Chris Caraggio.
16: The Dow Jones Industrial Average is seeing a surge on Wall Street. It's been up over 900 points at times today so far and hit a record high. The S&P 500 has been close to flat, and the NASDAQ has been down over 100 points. This comes as uncertainty remains around the conflict with Iran. The House gave the thumbs up to a measure aimed at limiting President Trump's Iran war powers. The resolution passed 215-208 yesterday, with 4 Republicans voting yes alongside all Democrats. Those 4 GOP reps were Thomas Massey of Kentucky, Brian Fitzpatrick of Pennsylvania, Tom Barrett of Michigan, and Ohio's Warren Davidson. The measure directs the president to remove U.S. forces from conflict with Iran unless Congress votes to declare war or authorizes military force. However, it wouldn't force Trump to end hostilities, even if passed by the Senate, because there are outstanding constitutional questions. This comes after the Senate passed a separate war powers resolution last month. I'm Chris Caraggio, NBC News Radio.
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12: The Northland's weather. Wind, freezing rain, snow, ice, and hail. 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
8: KDAL time is 1243. I got a buoy temperature for you, Brad. It's been a while.
7: Are they already doing that? Are they starting to send buoy temps?
8: Oh, yeah. The buoys have been out in place for a while. Currently, this is the one that's just offshore at McQuaid. Let's see.
7: Right by the boat launch there.
8: Yeah, just off the shoreline there at McQuaid. Current water temp, 38. Ooh. Hmm. Air temp, 44. And winds are relatively light out of the east-northeast. But, so it is chilly on the big lake. But those folks that venture out there, fishermen and women, they know how to prepare for that. But, yeah, 38 degrees on the water temp at McQuaid, 44 on the air temp. Want me to check another one?
7: Sure. How about one by the Superior Entry someplace out in that area?
8: Well, they don't have one at the Superior Entry. And you know what? By golly, that would be a good spot to have one.
7: It would be, yeah.
8: Let's go across the lake to Port Wing. Now, this Port Wing buoy is not in the water. It's on the Port Wing Pier. But I can I can tell you this. It's at the end of the pier. A current air temp is 52 degrees.
7: Okay. But it's not in the water.
8: Nope, it's not in the water. Air temp at the Port Wing National Buoy Monitoring System, Port Wing, air temp, 52 degrees.
7: Say, I got to ask you a question, Kenny. Have you ever heard of the Ortiz Iceman?
8: Yeah, refresh my memory.
7: Okay, I read this story this morning and I couldn't believe it. Evidently, scientists have been studying the Ortiz Iceman, which was a mummy that has been naturally preserved mummy who died roughly 5,300 years ago, and they have identified yeast living on within his remains. And even, get this, they even took some of the yeast out of his stomach and baked a sourdough loaf of bread with it. Discovery sheds new light on the microbial communities associated with ancient human remains and could reshape how scientists think about long-term preservations. Ortiz was found in the Otsala Alps on the Australian-Italy border by two hikers in 1991. He is one of the archaeological most studied individuals, helped researchers conduct Copper Age diets, disease, and microaggression patterns. In the new study, scientists identified cold-adapted yeasts in his stomach and on his skin that likely colonized his body shortly after death. One strain was successfully used to ferment and bake sourdough to test whether the ancient yeast was still active. Researchers described the results as really, really good. In other words, they worked. The finding highlights the ancient remains are not static artifacts, but complex biological environments, adding another layer to the story of the man behind the mummy. So they took the yeast out of a 5,300-year-old dead mummy and cooked up a batch of sourdough bread.
8: I didn't need that. I didn't need to hear that. No, it's sounds kind of gross, actually, but it's very interesting.
7: I mean, first of all, who bought that loaf of bread, and did they actually eat it?
8: Yeah, lots of butter on that slice. Lots of butter.
7: Well, you know, I knew this was going to happen sooner or later, but we're starting to see cases of arrests in this country. There was a story on the wire services this morning. Federal agents have arrested a Newport Beach, California businessman during a pre-dawn raid at his mansion Wednesday, charging him with illegally supplying U.S. origin computer hardware to Iran for use in military and nuclear operations. Here we are in the middle of a conflict with Iran. We want to stop their ability to create a nuclear weapon, and we arrest a guy in Newport Beach, California, who is a multimillionaire, owns his own computer chip company, and what did we arrest him for? Selling and giving U.S. origin computer hardware to Iran. By the way,
8: his name is him.
7: Yeah, no kidding. His name is Jamshid Jomangi. He's a dual citizen of Iran and the United States.
8: Hang him.
7: And was Absolutely.
8: What would they do in Iran, Brad, to somebody that did that? You know, let's turn the tables. In Iran, sharing secrets with the U.S. What would they do to that?
7: He'd be hanging from a bridge right now somewhere in downtown Tehran. Yep. Absolutely. He is accused of aiding our declared enemies by selling U.S. origin computer networking parts to Iran and earning millions of dollars in violation of U.S. sanction laws. We will hold him accountable by seeking an appropriate prison sentencing and by seizing his assets, including his $35 million Newport Beach mansion. America was pretty good to Jamshidi, and he wasn't as good back to it. By the way, I know we got to take our Minnesota break. In fact, let's do that, and then we'll come back and maybe get this in before we run out of time in hour number two.
0: Minnesota News Network, I'm Tasha Radel. The Minnesota Department of Health and Human Services has wrapped up a major review of high-risk Medicaid providers. MNN's Sean Maloney has more.
19: The review is part of an effort to avoid losing up to $2 billion in federal funding. State officials say more than 2,000 providers successfully revalidated and can continue operating, but over 3,000 will be disenrolled, most due to incomplete paperwork, failed site visits, or verification issues. A small number were flagged for further investigation. The state says patient access remains a priority and providers have 60 days to appeal.
0: The Rozo man is getting his airplane back after it was held by the Red Lake Nation for roughly 7 months after an emergency landing. And golfers are encouraged to play 9 or 18 holes on Saturday for Golf Day, Minnesota. This is MNN.
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8: KDAL time is 12:54. National Weather Service in Duluth, 72 degrees. Winds are from the south, and winds from the south near the Big Lake mean it's not that cold, but They're not from the south at the Big Lake. They're from the northeast. And so 57 right now in Canal Park. Brad, so Alpha News is going to feature their Minnesota Mao about Governor Walz
7: tonight
8: on YouTube at 7 o'clock. Minnesota Mao. We've been waiting for this. They've been promoting this quite heavily.
7: Now, how exactly, that's what I was trying to figure out. I read that story this morning. It's on YouTube. How do we get it? How do we, the average person,
8: you go to YouTube,
7: to our computer and type it?
8: Just go to YouTube. And you just do a search on YouTube, Minnesota Mao, Alpha News. You'll find it there. But there's a significant reason. I thought, why are they waiting so long to release this? Well, June 4th is the day that commemorates the atrocities of the Tiananmen Square massacre and...
7: Walz was there, you know.
8: No, he claims he was, but he wasn't. And...
7: What?
8: Yeah, and June 4th...
7: He was lying?
8: He was actually lying. And June 4th is also the anniversary of Governor Tim Walz and his wife, Gwen. And the reason they picked that date was... He wanted to have a date that he'll always remember.
7: Well, he remembered the date of the Tiananmen Square massacre, but he wasn't there like he said he was. But
8: no.
7: Okay. So that's how we watch this tonight. This is going to be... I'm going to watch this instead of women's basketball tonight. You know that?
8: Well, and there's Stanley Cup hockey. Now, I'm not going to forego the hockey, but... I'll be able to catch it later before tonight, but there's another hockey game tonight too.
7: Yeah. By the way, it will this event, Minnesota Mao, will be on a regular basis on a number of different websites after tonight. So don't think you're gonna if you don't watch it tonight.
8: Yeah, I'll put a link to our Sound Off Facebook page, so that might help some folks. Say, Brad, we're just about at the end here. Jeff from Superior has been holding for a while.
7: Jeff, where are you at this morning over there, buddy?
2: Hi, Brad. I'm in Ashland. Can you believe it's 80 degrees? It's a warm day here.
7: Yeah, I can believe it. As long as you get on the other side of the lake, it's beautiful.
2: Yeah, I'm loving it. And literally, I had the windows down in my truck. And when I drove through Bayfield, you could smell the lilacs and the blossoms.
7: Oh, man. Have the apple trees in Bayfield already blossomed and lost their flowers and stuff?
2: No, they're in full bloom right now. Like I say, the bumblebees are working overtime.
7: Okay. All right.
2: So I guess Kenny mentioned it yesterday. Did you hear that President Trump is coming to Chippewa Falls, Wisconsin tomorrow?
7: Yeah. Now, what is the rationale or what's the purpose that he's coming there? Kenny mentioned something. What was it?
2: I got an email from the Wisconsin GOP, and, you know, he has endorsed a candidate for Congress, and the primary is August 11th, so that'll be this district. Tom Tiffany is running for governor, so I'm sure President Trump wants to jump in and keep this district Republican.
7: Right. I'd love to see Tom Tiffany get the governorship. That would be special, boy.
2: Yeah, I wonder if he'll be there tomorrow. I might go. I just worry about all the protesters. You know, there's a lot of protesters.
7: Yeah, you'll get that too. Yep.
2: Well,
7: thank you for the report from over in that area. 80 degrees.
8: Yeah, say, Brad, we have Jim from Cotton. And, Jim, if you got 15 seconds to do this, that's all you got.
7: Lay it on us, Jim.
3: All right, gentlemen. Well, Brad, I want to put your mind at ease a little bit with Trump. He's done all that he can, and we've got to celebrate everything that he did. He's not going to be able to eliminate evil, but he's done a lot. And now it's up to other people to do it. And I got to admire the fact that he's always able to change the direction he's going for a better direction. So I think he's good in what he's doing, but I agree with everything you said.
7: All right. Well, I just hope we don't end up in a more negative position. And the people of Iran deserve a better direction than what they're getting. So anyway, we'll be back. Hour number 3 coming up shortly, folks.
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5: 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I'm Chris Caraccio.
6: The Dow Jones Industrial Average is seeing a surge today. It's been up over 900 points and has hit a record high. The S&P 500 has been close to flat. The Nasdaq has been down over 100 points. This all comes as uncertainty remains around the conflict with Iran. And the House has passed a measure that directs the president to remove U.S. forces from the conflict with Iran unless Congress votes to declare war or authorizes military force. The resolution passed 215 to 208 yesterday with four Republicans voting yes alongside all Democrats. Those four GOP reps were Thomas Massie of Kentucky, Brian Fitzpatrick of Pennsylvania, Tom Barrett of Michigan, and Warren Davidson of Ohio. Millions across the northern plains and central U.S. could be slammed by severe thunderstorms today. The

0: several states today and possibly early tomorrow. The sun has produced three different solar flares in recent days, creating a coronal mass ejection, or CME, directed at Earth. And the charged particles of a CME create the dancing lights known as the Aurora Borealis or the Northern Lights. The NOAA Space Weather Prediction Center issued a strong geomagnetic storm watch with the highest possibility of seeing auroras in cities such as Seattle, Chicago, and Boston. The exact timing and intensity of the CME is still uncertain, but it's recommended to travel away from city lights for the best chances of seeing it. I'm Chris Caraggio, NBC News Radio.
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0: An Ohio native is being credited with helping to gain control of an unruly passenger on board a Frontier Airlines flight this past weekend. Former MMA fighter and OSU grad Josh Longood was on the flight Sunday from Puerto Rico to Chicago when another passenger reportedly tried to open up an emergency exit door. Longood stopped the man and used a seatbelt to restrain him until he could be secured with hand ties. Upon landing, the man was taken away by law enforcement. Items that once belonged to iconic actress Marilyn Monroe generated $2.5 million at auction this week. Mark Mayfield has more on the auction held on what would have been her 100th birthday.
5: A kiss on the hand may be quite continental, but diamonds are a girl's best friend.
6: Monday's auction was made up of items taken from the estate of two of Monroe's close friends, like the Christian Dior suit worn during her honeymoon with baseball star Joe DiMaggio in 1954. That went for $450,000. Other items on the block included a pair of earrings, which sold for $385,000, a personal letter from playwright Arthur Miller as his marriage to Monroe was nearing its end, and letters from Monroe's psychiatrist.
0: Elon Musk is now one step closer to becoming the world's first trillionaire, with SpaceX announcing the largest IPO of all time. Lisa Carton has the story.
7: Musk's company announced today a fixed price of $135 per share ahead of officially marketing its initial public offering, which is set for June 12th. That would make SpaceX valued at $1.7 trillion, making it the seventh biggest company in the U.S. by market cap.
0: NASA's next lunar mission, Artemis 3, will be launching from Florida's Space Coast, and this time history gets a luxury upgrade. Astronauts stepping onto the moon will be wearing groundbreaking spacesuits co-designed by Italian fashion giant Prada and engineered for extreme lunar terrain. With the announcement, the countdown to 2027's anticipated launch is now stylishly on. I'm Chris Caraggio, NBC News Radio.
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7: Today will feature scattered thunderstorms across the region, although some areas may not see any rain at all. There's about a 60% chance of rain into the Twin Ports. Highs today will be reaching into the 70s, if not 80s, across parts of the region, with otherwise mostly cloudy skies. There is a small severe threat with the thunderstorms expected for today, but it mainly resides down to the south towards Pine City. With Northern News Now, I'm meteorologist Brandon Pham for 610 and FM 103.9 KDAL.
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8: Oh, we're awaiting the host of the show to get back to the microphone. And yeah, sometimes these break times, as you know, just doesn't give us enough time to do the things that we got to do in between. So we're going to get this third and final hour started here. It's still chilly by the Big Lake, 57. But the winds are light, very light winds are right around, 3 miles an hour. Looking out there, yeah, there's not even any white caps out there, so we're doing okay, but you get away from the Big Lake and you've got some much warmer temperatures. National Weather Service in Duluth now 71. Eveleth checks in latest 73, and that temperature hasn't changed much. Brad, are you back? Nope. Okay. Oh, there he is. Okay. And I was going to go to Ashland. Ashland as well, 77.
9: I'm sorry, Kenny. I was just coming down the stairs and
8: yeah. We understand, Brad. We know, because I have the same problem sometimes where, you know, you just don't have enough time in between breaks.
9: No, you really
8: but
9: don't.
8: But I'm going around the horn here, Brad, so stay with me. Okay. Brainerd checks in, overcast and 71, and we're going to go up to Ely, and they are fighting that fire up in Ely on the other north side of Burnside. Partly cloudy, 73 degrees in Ely. And there is still a 30% chance of rain around the Ely area this afternoon and tonight, a 30% chance. There could be some thunderstorms embedded in there, so Yeah, we'll have to pay attention to that. You know, a good friend of mine, Art Tomei, and Art and I were at broadcasting class together at Votech back in 1980, 81. We had good times, and Art did graduate along with me. He did work in the broadcast field briefly, but Art, his folks had a cabin on Burntside. And, you know, I'm a city slicker. I'm from Duluth, and he invited me up to the family cabin on Burnside. This would have been the summer of probably 81, okay?
9: Mm.
8: It was beautiful, and I'll never forget. They had a cabin that was up on some rocks that was elevated above the water, and I looked down, and I could see into that water. The clarity of that water was amazing.
9: Yeah.
8: And it just really was something. I'll never
9: Burnside
8: forget it.
9: Burnside is a special, special place. It really is. Very nice. Well, Kenny, you know, we're finding out there's a story today in the Duluth News Tribune about the recertification that has been going on of all of the Medicare and Medicaid you know, constituencies. This has to do with cheating, fraud, and waste that has been going on, again, in many cases, by the Somali community. And you just heard on our Minnesota News at the top of the break there that they have gone through something like 5,000 companies that were listed as Medicaid, Medicare providers. And here's what they've found so far. 2,000 of those 5,000 have been found to be good, solid companies that they say are doing the job. They're treating patients, and they're going to continue to provide Medicaid and Medicare payments to those 2,000. But 3,000 of them are no good. 3,000 of them have said, you know what, this isn't working out. We showed up, their doors are locked. If there were open, there was nobody there. It appeared like nobody was being serviced there. And so over 50%, but it's way more than that. If you had 5,000 and 3,000 of them turn out to be corrupt, that's way more than 50%. But the headline story says over 50% of the Medicare providers in high-risk programs have disenrolled so far, have been disenrolled. In other words, the companies, Medicaid and Medicare, have said, no, we're not going to provide you with money anymore because, you know what, doesn't appear like you're even in business. In April, Alpha News reported that 546 providers had completed the revalidation process and been approved. However, 405 providers had been disenrolled at that time. That meant 42.5% of the providers that completed the process at that time had been disenrolled. Now we find out even much, much higher. It means approximately 53% of the providers that completed the revalidation process have been disenrolled. In other words, they had to prove they were running a legitimate business, that they were providing services to clients, and they couldn't do it. The Department of Health and Human Services reports that the remaining 3,352 Medicaid providers in high-risk programs are in various pending stages. For example, 1,767 are in screening process, while another 853 are listed as additional information needed to be able to qualify. So there's still a lot of ongoing issues here with this whole program. Last year, the U.S. Attorney's Office estimated that $9 billion could have been stolen from those 14 high-risk programs since 2018. Just last month, Federal authorities charged over a dozen people with defrauding those state-run programs. Now, to carry it even a step further than that, this morning Newsbreak had a story that Dr. Oz, who is in charge of that whole, he's the director administrator of the Center for Medicare and Medicaid Services, he says that about 35% of the enrollees in the program, roughly 6 million people, may not be legit at all. Whoa. He was asked at a congressional hearing yesterday whether he had seen any of the consequences from Congress after they let enhanced Obamacare premium subsidies expire at the end of last year, and whether any policy adjustments are needed. Remember that whole concept, Kenny? They kept saying, oh my God, everybody's going to lose their subsidy for Obamacare, and it's going to hurt. People aren't going to be able to get coverage and blah, blah. Well, Dr. Oz said, okay, let's talk about Obamacare, Oz said. Let's take a step back to 2015, 2016, 17, 18, 2020. There were 9 million people on Obamacare. 9 million. Today, more than 20 million. Oz said the federal government took the guardrails off as COVID-19 waned. And I know this because I'm working in the agency that actually was told to take the guardrails off. Oz said there was massive increases of people joining the program because, in his view, there wasn't an earnest desire to ensure people were enrolled, apparently, and officially instead wanted to get the numbers to where we all feel good about ourselves. In other words, it was just a feel-good thing that we wanted to do. We believe that 35%, roughly, of the people that are using the Affordable Care Act, Obamacare Exchange, because they've never used the program once, they've never, ever filed a claim, may not be legit, he said, and that actual number may translate to, I don't know, 5-6 million people we could be paying premiums for because they don't have to contribute anything. So they don't even know they're getting this coverage. In other words, we're just building a phony list of people, much like they were doing with the Feeding Our Future, just listing people's names in. The federal government is listing people on there so that they can get this big picture looking like, oh, we got 6 million people insured through Obamacare. These are people who have Medicaid, and someone, often a broker, dishonestly enrolls them in an Affordable Care Act, or they're in two states at once getting full insurance paid for by us in multiple states at the same time. So we have evaluated these numbers. They're extremely concerning. Oz pointed to a recent CMS rulemaking aimed at tightening Affordable Care Act enrollment verifications. The effort follows litigation that blocks portions of the administration's earlier marketplace integrity and affordability rule. There's a very strong effort by us, he said. We've made a rule 2 weeks ago that starts the process. We have tried to do this when we first came into office. A court enjoined us. In other words, one of these district courts said, oh, you can't do that. Why? We want to make sure that people are actually alive that are getting this coverage. They did not feel we'd follow appropriate administrative procedure, guidelines, government guidelines, and so we redid it. And now we've gone back again. But if you care about the Affordable Care Act, then you want us to take the fraud out of it, Dr. Oz said. It's the fastest growing program that he has seen, and huge amounts of it are fraud that these people don't even know they have the Affordable Care Insurance. Now, so if we've got that fraud going on, what's happening around other parts of the country? For example, in Ohio, we have the second largest Somali community next to Minneapolis. Is there anything going on there? Well, I'll tell you after we come back from this first break, but we're going to take our break first here on Sound Off Hour number 3. And I want to remind all of you, it isn't going to happen forever, but right now Empire Roofing is offering you a free roof inspection. 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
5: KDAL time is 1:26. Twins baseball tonight here on the radio. Going to be taking on the Kansas City Royals, Brad. 6:40 first pitch. So we're going to go to coverage, 6 o'clock, I believe. We're going to get that started. Yeah. Tonight is
6: that
5: Prince
6: quite
5: Night at
6: quite
5: Target
6: a game
5: Field.
6: Yesterday, Icon. I'm sorry.
5: You think
6: quite
5: that's
6: a
5: funny?
6: Game yesterday.
5: Oh, what?
6: Yeah, I think it was funny. 8-0 loss.
5: Oh, well, we're talking about two different things here. Tonight is Prince Night at Target Field.
6: Oh, yeah. Well, you know, again, I will say the same thing I did yesterday. Hold the $2 dogs. Hold the free ice cream. Hold the Prince Festival. Give me a baseball team.
5: You know, we got a decent team per se. Well, we've watched this team, Brad, and they go out there and they perform and they do great, and then they fall on their face the next night. So it's consistency that they don't have, and pitching that they don't seem to have, and starting pitching, and now we're hearing rumors of Joe Ryan being traded.
6: Oh my God.
5: You know, let's face it, our ace, Lopez, who was featured on the schedule, the printed schedule, a little pocket schedule, rather. He's out the whole season with Tommy John surgery. And then we traded Simeon Richards Wood or whatever.
6: Back to Toronto.
5: Yeah, yeah, we got some cash, a bottle of maple syrup.
6: Tequila, probably.
5: And a six-pack. No, a six-pack of Labatt's. Maybe Molson.
6: Oh,
5: I'm not sure.
6: Okay. Well, it's, you know, what the heck. And in the meantime, Toronto still has... what was his name? That was a Minnesota-born and red kid.
5: Varland. Louis Varland.
6: Varland.
5: Yeah.
6: And he has turned into one of the best closers in the league.
5: Yeah. Yeah. Yeah. That's one of the worst that the Twins ever made.
6: Oh, man.
5: That and getting rid of Rod Carew.
6: Yeah. That's like getting rid of Rod Carew. I mean.
5: Didn't the Twins back in 80, must have been 88... They traded Tom Brunansky for Tommy Herr, a second baseman from St. Louis. Oh, he stunk. It was horrible. I think that was the trade.
6: I think you're about right. Hey, switching sports on you. What do you know about this new Viking general manager that they introduced yesterday?
5: Nothing.
6: Nolan Teasley.
5: I don't
6: know. Where'd he come from? What's his background?
5: I know nothing. Nothing.
6: Hmm. Yeah. Well, of course, the guy he's replacing, I couldn't even pronounce his name, let alone where he came from. And he was here 3-4 years. I don't know that he did anything, did he?
5: No, I don't know. I'm looking at some state news here, Brad. This here... is quite startling. Campfires are banned at Boundary Waters Canoe Area Wilderness in Ely through June 30th. Superior National Forest issued the ban due to the dry conditions and the risk of wildfires. This also includes charcoal grills, barbecues, coal and wood-burning stoves. Gas and propane cook stoves are allowed.
6: Well, sure, because they're controlled. You know, you just turn the knob, shut it off, and you don't have to worry about the
5: Now, is this the entire BWCA? The headline is, campfires banned.
6: It was a small area, but I think they've expanded it.
5: And then this says campfires are banned at Boundary Waters Canoe Area Wilderness in Ely through June 30th. Well, what does it mean? Does that mean Ely? The area around Ely? So I don't know. This is a badly printed headline.
6: It probably means like Burnside Lake, Veterans on the Lake up there, that whole area. They probably can't have outside camping fires.
5: Okay, so let's go to this news source here and see what they say. Officials with the Superior National Forest are temporarily banning campfires in the BWCA amid ongoing dry conditions. So this must be the entire BWCA. And again, you can't burn a campfire, but you can use a gas or propane cook stove.
6: Right. Because you can control that, you know, it's not like you leave coals burning in the pots there.
5: All right, so that's interesting. Boy, you don't see that too often, Brad, where they have a ban on campfires in the BWCA. No. And then there was one other deal here. I don't know what this is. Maybe you do. Family, friends in the community are preparing to say goodbye to Minnesota veteran and TikTok star Patriotic Kenny. Do you know anything about him?
6: Well, I know a little bit. Only that he... He's an elderly, was an elderly gentleman that kind of caught on TikTok for some reason, had, I think, other people, family members or whatever, kind of helped him with some of his presentations. But he had quite a following on TikTok, and he recently just passed away. I think it was in his 80s or 90s.
5: Okay. They've got a picture of him here wearing a USS Okinawa hat.
6: Yep.
5: Well, that's sad. So Patriotic Kenny, there's going to be visitation. Visitation will be held at 2:00 on Saturday afternoon at the Vadnais Heights Commons, and that will be followed by a celebration of life service at 3:00. And again, his name is Kenny Jari, and he passed away last month. Long battle with lung cancer, and apparently he became a viral hit on TikTok, where he amassed over 3.3 million followers.
6: Yeah.
5: Well, I'm not on TikTok, but I think it's appropriate, Brad. We'll remember Patriotic Kenny this Friday for Taps.
6: On Friday, absolutely.
5: There you go.
6: Well, listen, before we take our NBC News break here, I want to just give you some figures out of this report I was reading about Ohio, because it is interesting how the connection between Minneapolis, the Somali community that was committing waste, fraud, and abuse down there, and what is going on in Ohio. It says here that Ohio, the home to the country's second largest Somali population, has a multi-billion dollar Somali fraud crisis similar to the scandal in Minnesota. House Committee on Oversight and Government Reform warned this week. Recent reporting shows that many of the Somali and Bhutanese communities, that must be Bhutan, I don't know, that's another one of those small countries in that area, committed a large portion, if not the majority, of home health care fraud in Ohio, said Representative Brandon Gill, the chairman of the House Oversight Committee Task Force on Exposing Institutional Abuse, at a hearing on Wednesday examining fraud in Ohio's Medicaid program. An investigative series by the Daily Wire, it's these small publications that really catch on what's going on in these areas. They recently reported that sham home health care companies primarily operated by immigrants from Somalia and Bhutan, were billing Medicare for services never actually rendered. Does that sound familiar? Such billing schemes exploited vulnerabilities in Ohio's Medicaid system by estimates to have stolen more than $1.2 billion from the federal government in recent years. Now, the story goes on to say that Gill asked Luke Rosick of the Daily Wire reporter, who identified numerous individuals and agencies in Ohio that he believes had committed Medicaid fraud, how many of these entities or operations had Bhutanese, Somalia, or other African origin names. Rosack said 100% of the hundreds he had investigated appeared to be foreign sounding. Gill questioned whether Rosack found any connection between fraud rings based in Ohio and Minnesota. It's the same people, Rosick said. They all have relatives in both places, and they move back and forth. Rosick testified about scammers funneling $130 million in cash. Kenny, does this sound familiar? Stuffed in briefcases out of the Columbus Airport to the Minneapolis-St. Paul International Airport before the money was sent off to Somalia.
5: Unreal. Unreal.
6: Man, oh man. Well, let's take our NBC News and then we'll come back.
0: NBC News Radio. I'm Chris Caranchio.
7: The Dow Jones Industrial Average is seeing a surge today. It's been up over 900 points and has hit a record high. The S&P 500 has been close to flat. The Nasdaq has been down over 100 points. This all comes as uncertainty remains around the conflict with Iran. And the House has passed a measure that directs the president to remove U.S. forces unless Congress votes to declare war or authorizes military force. The resolution passed 215 to 208 yesterday with four Republicans voting yes alongside all Democrats. Those four GOP reps were Thomas Massie of Kentucky, Brian Fitzpatrick of Pennsylvania, Tom Barrett of Michigan, and Warren Davidson of Ohio. Millions across the northern plains and central U.S. could be slammed by severe thunderstorms today. The region faces a third consecutive day of severe weather, with conditions creating a flash flood threat that stretches from West Texas to southern Minnesota. And last night in the NBA Finals, the Knicks stole Game 1 in San Antonio, scoring the game's last 11 points for a 10-point victory. I'm Chris Caraggio, NBC News Radio.
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5: KDAL time is 1:40. National Weather Service in Duluth, 73. Down by the Big Lake, Brad, a late northeast wind keeping us cooler, 58 degrees. And Brad, on the phone, we do have NASCAR Nicole from Dahlberg Law.
6: Well, NASCAR, we talked to Chris yesterday, and he said we've got some openings here coming up in the next few weeks, and he's going to be gone a little quick trip, and he wants to have them filled. So how do we do that? How do we get that thing filled up?
14: Well, he is going to be out of the office, like you said, for the next few weeks, and then we are booked out for mostly through the month now. So, but you can give us a call at 218-722-5809, 218-722-5809, and we can get you in starting in July. So, June has gotten pretty full since the last time he talked with you. So.
6: Okay, good. Yeah. That's good to hear. Yeah. Say, I had a NASCAR question I had to ask you.
14: All right.
6: Have you heard any new inside scoop on what happened with this well-known driver that just dropped over
14: dead? Are you talking about Kyle Busch? Yeah.
6: Yes.
14: So apparently what had happened was he had been dealing with respiratory illness, whatever, for quite some time. And okay. During the race at Watkins Glen, which was about a week before he died, he asked at the end for a doctor to be available because he needed a quote-unquote shot. So I don't know if he was getting, shots for his sinus treatment or whatever. And he wanted a doctor to look at him after the race. Well, then the next day after that, or a couple of days later, he ran the Dover truck race and he won it. So that was the following week. And then he was in a simulator in Charlotte, North Carolina, and passed out and was, spitting up blood and whatnot, and they rushed him to the hospital, and then he got sepsis and died. But apparently, from what I heard, there was one opportunity where they had like a medical, appointment available for people before the race, and he said, Nicole, I'm not, he refused the treatment. Refused the appointment. And so if he would have gone to that appointment, it could have been prevented. And if he would have, taken the time to, instead of pushing through the illness, he could have prevented that. He could have gotten treatment if he would have just taken a couple of weeks off to recuperate, because apparently the G-force in the race cars wreaks havoc on your system, and if you've already gotten a compromised, system from, respiratory and all that stuff, it can cause blood clots and it can cause a lot of things. And so from what I heard, it was pneumonia and sepsis that just spread rapidly. And,
6: that's a piece I read, too, was that the pneumonia that he had just sprung out into sepsis, and that's what ended up killing him, I guess. So.
14: Right, yes. So you never know. But so words
6: even
14: are the, words
6: you
14: are
6: think,
14: the lies, You think you're okay, I mean,
6: healthy, you're vibrant, you're one of the, one of the top athletes in the country.
14: Active 41-year-old. Who, was relatively healthy other than this, now he's gone and his 11-year-old son and his 4-year-old daughter are without a father and his wife is without her husband. you know.
6: That's
14: and
6: terrible.
14: And it's just it's terrible. And you know, it could have been prevented, but I know that sometimes the athlete's mentality is play through the pain, you know, and they don't want to, you know, but there's been so much of that along the way. I mean, Dale Jr., that forced him to retire because he was driving with a concussion and not telling anybody, and he had several concussions. And that's what forced his retirement was he finally said, I got it. If I get another concussion, I'm not going to be able to race at all. And so he thankfully, before it got too late, you know, caught it, but his could have been very bad too. So, you know, these athletes, I know that they have a high pain tolerance, but your health should...
6: Well, yeah, they think they're indestructible. They think, nothing can go wrong with me. I'm healthy. I'm a leader. I'm a champ.
14: But for the average person, it really makes you think that, you know, anything can happen to anybody at any time. So that's why you should be prepared and have this stuff in place because, you know, I'm sure that, you know, Kyle Busch had documentation in place to care for his family. But for the regular people, the average Joes down the street, we don't think of that until something like this happens. And so no matter how old you are or how young you are, never too late to get this done until it's too late. That's what Chris always says. It's never too late until it's too late.
6: And that's that is a prime absolutely example. The truth, yep.
14: You know, and that's a prime example of how if you wait too long to take care of this stuff, you know, you're going to be causing your family a whole lot. They're already going to be grieving. So why do you want them to deal with other stuff too? So this way, it's all lined up for them and it's a lot easier. You know, it helps the grieving process. Just let them grieve, you know.
6: Well, Nicole, let's give them that phone number one more time at the Dahlberg Law Firm to start this process going.
14: Give us a call at 218-722-5809, 218-722-5809, or visit us at dahlberglaw.com and click on Contact Us and send us an email. So we'll get that started for you. All right?
6: All right. Thank you, my dear. Appreciate it. We'll talk to you again very soon. Kenny, you know... I'm going to make a statement here that's probably going to sound terrible, but I really am beginning to believe what I see happening in Ohio, that happened here in Minnesota already, that I think the government needs to take every one of these people that have been charged and convicted of waste, fraud, and abuse in this country and get them out of this country. Send them back to Somalia, send them back to wherever. Because you know what? We cannot accommodate this kind of theft and fraud if this is running rampant. You know, I just finished a story reading last night, which was on the londongovernment.uk. Unbelievable story. They have... set up in England right now. They have so much problem with Muslim integration into England that they have set up 85 Sharia courts in the UK. Now, you might ask, what is a Sharia court? Well, if you commit a crime, in this country, you go before a court. You beat your wife. You beat your neighbor with a garden hose. You commit vandalism on his property. You're going to end up before a court of law in our country. Well, in England, if you're Muslim, you end up in front of a Sharia court, and Sharia courts are altogether different than the law of the land for regular citizens in England. For example, they don't believe that women have any role in Muslim life. Women in Muslim life are just subservient. They're there to procreate, to bring children into place, to cook and clean, and that's basically it. If you end up in front of a court of law in London for some issue that you've done, you're going to probably end up in jail. If you, let's say, beat a neighbor unconscious, you're going to end up in jail. But if you end up in front of a Sharia court and the charges that your neighbor said something detrimental about your religion, you are absolutely entitled to do whatever you want to do to that guy. Beat him unconscious, do whatever you want. And the Sharia court will pretty much let you go or let you have a very lenient whole operation. Now, some of the questions that came up as I was reading the story out of Great Britain are things like, well, for example, the mayor of London is Islamic. He's Muslim. So they asked him some questions. Does the mayor feel that to allow any form of alternative justice system in London would set a potential dangerous precedent? Would London benefit from the implication of a law system clearly in ways at odds with the culture of his country? I think the council here in the health community has spoken very lengthy on genital mutilation, for example, and I think that's also quite clear. I think if you can bring your question to a close anywhere, you will not leave time for the mayor to answer. That was what the reporter said. So give the mayor a chance to answer. Well, the mayor, Boris Johnson, mayor of London, he said this, "Well, Chair, I really feel I can only repeat the balanced answer I gave just now, in which I think there may be cases where religious-based arbitration services can be of use to people and communities, and they may not always be a bad thing." Okay, so what if I happen to be a Catholic, and I believe that there are parts of my Catholic religion that don't go along with the laws of Great Britain? Am I allowed to change those for that as well? Or is it only Islamics that are allowed to have their own set of laws and their own court system in Great Britain? 85 Sharia courts in the UK. That's absolutely insane. Well, listen, we got to do our Minnesota news and our final break, and then we'll come back and wrap up the Thursday edition of Sound Off right here on Northland News Radio, KDAL.
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21: KDAL time is 1:55, currently in Canal Park, Army Corps of Engineers, 58 degrees, winds are light out of the northeast, 58 in Canal Park. You go across the bay over to Superior to the Bong Bridge at 71 degrees, overcast. Still looking at about a 20-30% chance of some rain, maybe some thunderstorms included in that today, Brad. Brad, the lilacs are getting close to full bloom. We still don't have lilacs quite full bloom yet, but the days are getting longer. Today, Brad, I got to mention this. It's National Cheese Day.
6: National Cheese.
21: You know,
6: Day.
21: Cheese is big in our part of the country, Brad.
6: Oh,
21: of course,
6: in Wisconsin especially.
21: The dairyland of America is Wisconsin. It was funny because I was looking online and there's a couple of different things in the state of Wisconsin. It was foods that define a state, and Wisconsin was cheese curds. Minnesota was the Juicy Lucy, and I thought, no. That doesn't define our state. That defines the metro. What defines our state, Brad? Frozen pizza. Without a doubt. Okay, back to the cheese. And there's cheese on that pizza, lots of it. National Cheese Day. What does cheese provide? Well, it provides great flavor, calcium, protein.
6: Yes.
21: My favorite cheeses, and of course I want to know yours, I love sharp cheddar cheese.
6: I like that happens to be one of my favorite, but you know what? I've really started to like, Kenny, and I never thought I would. Pepper jack cheese for hamburgers.
21: Yeah, pepper jack.
6: Hamburgers are kind of blatant. Hamburgers are kind of blah.
21: Yeah.
6: Don't have a lot of flavor unless you put grilled onions on them or something. But if you throw a piece of pepper jack cheese on there, ooh.
21: I think pepper jack is Monterey Jack with pepper in it.
6: Yeah,
21: I don't know the flavorings.
6: Kind of like that,
21: but sharp cheddar, Colby. Colby cheese was invented in Colby, Wisconsin. It was created by a 16-year-old cheesemaker named Joseph F. Steinwand. And there's more details to it here. But I've been through Colby, Wisconsin, and that's where Colby cheese was invented. Parmesan.
6: They have a lot of cheese stores in Colby, I'll bet you, huh?
21: They probably have one or two. I'm not sure. But if you blink, you're going to miss it, at least back in the day when I went through there. Parmesan, mozzarella, blue cheese, feta cheese. But I'm going to tell you, Brad, two of my other favorite cheeses are cottage cheese and Philadelphia cream cheese.
6: Philadelphia is one of mine. I'm not a fan of cottage cheese.
21: Oh, we will never be friends.
6: I think only because when I was a kid growing up in the West End, that was what we had as a salad every night. We had a slob of cottage cheese with some either some fruit on top of it or something. But that was... Yeah.
21: Well, for me, it's got to be large curd. If it's not large curd, I'm not going to accept it.
6: Large curd
21: so
6: is better. You're
21: today is National Cheese Day, so go ahead and splurge.
6: Kenny, I got a political cartoon just now from one of our listeners that was exactly what I was talking about today. It has four pictures of Trump. The first one, he says, "You know what? Other presidents kicked the Iranian can down the road, but I kicked their butt, and then I kicked the can down the road."
21: There you go. We'll do it again tomorrow, Brad.
6: Well, folks, we'll be back tomorrow.

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1: NBC News Radio, I'm Chris Caraccio. The Dow Jones Industrial Average is surging on Wall Street. It's been up over 900 points at times today so far and hit a high record. It comes as uncertainty remains around the conflict with Iran. President Trump is set to announce $700 million in federal funds to boost the coal industry soon. He's expected to make the announcement from the Oval Office shortly that he's invoking the Cold War Era Defense Production Act. That's a law that gives the president authority to support private production considered vital to national security. And President Trump is accusing Democrats of trying to steal open primary elections in California. Daniel Martindale has more.
2: Trump made a Truth Social post about it on Wednesday without providing evidence of how it's allegedly happening. Trump mentioned the races for California governor and Los Angeles mayor, saying Democrats are trying to steal the two races away from two great Republican candidates. It appears he's referencing leading Republican candidate Steve Hilton, who he has endorsed for California governor, and Spencer Pratt, who appears headed for a November runoff with LA Mayor Karen Bass. Pratt is not running as a Republican. Trump also attacked what he calls very late, massive numbers of mail-in ballots and says the voting process is under investigation. I'm Daniel Martindale.
1: Data centers are popping up all over the country, and people have mixed feelings about them. Here's Monica Nelson.
3: But according to some reports from the New York Times, data centers can use huge amounts of electricity and water, make a constant humming noise, and create

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2: An investigation is underway to find out who's responsible for bomb threats made to schools across the state of Vermont. The threats were reported yesterday at schools in Burlington, Montpelier, Newport, and Winooski. The schools were searched, but nothing was found, and officials believe the threats were hoaxes known as swatting calls. The FBI is involved with the investigation. A Utah woman accused of shooting her ex-husband at an indoor fun park is officially facing charges. Salt Lake County District Attorney Sim Gill announced 34-year-old Sarah Elias has been charged with attempted murder and domestic violence in the presence of a child. Last month, Elias allegedly shot and critically injured her ex at the Salt Lake City facility after he had traveled from Wyoming for court-ordered visitation with their kids. He and Elias had been arguing over custody when she reportedly pulled out a gun and shot him. Elias is being held without bond. Thousands of items get left behind in Ubers every year, with New York City passengers topping the forgetful list, Sarah Lee Kessler reports.
3: The most common items left behind include what you'd expect: cell phones, wallets, luggage, keys, and headphones. But Uber drivers have also found dentures, breast milk, an ankle monitor, and a child's prosthetic eye. New York City ranks first on Uber's Lost and Found Index, followed by Miami, Chicago, and San Francisco. I'm Sarah Lee Kessler.
2: Hunter Biden is denying accusations that he left a bag of cocaine at the White House during his father's presidency. Biden shared a video message on X celebrating 7 years of sobriety, and one social media user brought up the infamous cocaine allegation involving a bag that was discovered in the West Wing while former President Joe Biden was in office. The incident prompted an investigation by the Secret Service, but the probe failed to identify a suspect. However, Hunter Biden replied to the social media user who claimed the drugs were his and joked, "It most definitely was not. I would never have forgotten my drugs." I'm Chris Caraggio, NBC News Radio.
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14: Yo, man.
13: And stop griping and moaning about California taking so long to count the ballots.
14: No, I'm not going to stop griping about it because it's ridiculous.
13: It's not.
14: I can't believe
13: this. They have
14: this.
13: To. It's the law.
14: They have to
15: state
14: what?
15: That in the days ahead, you will likely hear from
13: California official
15: voices,
13: here.
15: Some big voices, some loud voices,
14: yeah.
15: that it's crazy, that maybe it's even stupid that it takes this long for votes to be counted in California.

0: I want to emphasize, it's not stupid, it's not crazy, yes, it's actually the law in California.
1: Okay, so
2: well,
1: that...
2: then change the law because it's crazy and stupid, okay?
1: Agree.
2: It's ridiculous.
1: Every other country can figure it out in a day.
2: Well, we live in this time where this type of thing should be easy to do.
1: Yes.
2: Tabulating votes should be easy to do. And I realize that because of the weird mail-in nonsense rules, mm-hmm. that it takes longer. But when you've got enough out there after the election, mm-hmm. day after the election, that you still don't know who the winners are, that's not acceptable. That's not acceptable.
1: Well, and so the fear is, as far as the mayor race in Los Angeles, where Spencer Pratt is second.
2: Yes.
1: With a pretty good margin.
2: Yes.
1: That all of a sudden it's going to evaporate and he's not going to be on the ballot, you know, come November. And then you get the update earlier.
3: So California is known for this painfully slow trickle. The latest ballot dump shows Mayor Karen Bath has strengthened her lead. Spencer Pratt picked up about 6,000 votes. And third place Nithya Raman benefited with about 9,000 votes that narrowed Pratt's lead.
1: Oh, boy. Well, people are like, here we go.
2: There, you have to have at least one communist, and so I'm sure she's rallying like crazy.
1: Boy, two, really.
2: Well,
1: with, you know.
2: Counting the Bassmaster?
1: Yes.
3: In the governor's race, roughly 56% of the vote is counted.
1: That's it.
3: Republican Steve Hilton remains on top with 1.42 million votes. Democrat Javier Becerra in second with 1.3 million votes. Democrat Tom Steyer in third.
1: Okay.
2: I am glad that Steyer got pushed out.
1: But again, yeah, you only got 56% in right now.
2: That's insanity.
1: I know.
2: Why are the polls even open? Why do you even bother? Just have everybody do it from home. I mean, got less than what, 50% of the people are voting on in the polls? Come on.
1: It has been wild to watch.
2: Rife with deceitful.
1: Well, and you brought it up yesterday. When Swalwell, I mean, just he was supposed to get it.
2: Right.
1: And some people thought, well, if Kamala Harris would have ran, she would have won. I don't know if that's true or not, but people thought that, but it looks like she's going to run for president.
2: It is a weird thing because generally when somebody drops out, then everybody's trying to get their support, right? Or asking for them to support whatever candidate, endorse, right?
1: Yeah.
2: It's like, oh, he dropped out. Okay, we'll endorse me. That'll help. Nobody wanted Swalwell's endorsement.
1: No. Nobody wanted it. But that's how Becerra is where he's at.
2: I know, exactly. And that's how he came back from the dead, essentially.
1: Well, he's not popular.
2: No.
1: But now, right there.
2: And he's a bad guy.
1: And then Katie Porter got like 4%? Yeah, 4 or 5?
2: She got 5% more than we did, you and I.
1: Man, if nothing else, it's been entertaining to watch.
2: Oh, my gosh. Katie Porter, though, is the worst. Just whatever, scrap heap.
1: Oh, yeah. Oh, the governor of New Jersey, very supportive of the families of people detained at the ICE facility in Newark. It's just terrible conditions. So what she's hearing.
2: Hearing?
1: Yes. Daily Wire had another exclusive. The Delaney Hall detainees on the, quote, hunger strike. They got, like, seafood. They're eating seafood.
2: Yeah.
1: So we knew from yesterday they were getting into the vending machines, even though they're claiming hunger strike, you know, eating, well, Cheetos, honey buns, unreal. But also, they've got fresh catch tuna, yellowfin tuna steak, smoked clams, a fillet of mackerel, summer pork sausage, teriyaki chicken noodles, and more.
2: Damn.
1: You know, Captain Nads, Jerry Nadler, he showed up there.
2: I bet he did when he found out about the food.
1: He was one of those claiming there were worms in the food, in poor conditions. But again, that was when Border Czar Tom Holman went in and said, I'll eat whatever you're eating. He sat and ate with people. That is fine. It's just funny to me still. The hunger strike goes on as they're eating all this food.
2: Yeah, right.
1: Okay. Yeah. That's fine. Oh, some other stories out there. I also saw this at Daily Wire, and it was the college degree scam nobody wants to admit. This is the funny part. And this was from Taryn Enos, who is a student media fellow at the Network of Enlightened Women. Okay?
2: Wow.
1: What she wrote is, here's what nobody wants to talk about. First of all, I dropped out of college.
2: That's what she said.
1: Yes, she said, I dropped out midway through to start a business. Said, I began traveling to companies to train Gen Z in leadership and interpersonal skills so they could excel and lead in life. Running a business and working two jobs was hard, but would still make the same choice. And then it gets into some of these percentages and facts, which I think you'll find interesting. 87% of younger Gen Z teens are especially likely to view college as important, which is slightly lower than the older range of Gen Z. But it sits in tension with the fact that 51% of Gen Z ultimately say their degree, the ones that have graduated and have their degree, once achieved, was a waste of money.
2: Yeah.
1: And you're talking about thousands and thousands of dollars.
2: Yep.
1: And this is what this person is somewhat upset about. Yet now I'm back in school. Why? Because as I hope to transition into a career in public affairs and government relations, I am asked the same question time and time again before the interview awkwardly fizzles into, so we're looking to hire candidates with at least a bachelor's. That you have to have a degree at all these different places, or you don't have a chance at all. Mm-hmm. And it doesn't even matter what your work experience is.
2: It's ridiculous.
1: It is.
2: Yeah.
1: It's never been that way in this business.
2: No. Oh, no.
1: The piece of paper means nothing. Because if you suck, you suck.
2: Well,
1: and if you're good, yeah. It doesn't matter if you didn't graduate high school.
2: I knew a guy I worked with. He was part-time, and he was a professor. He taught broadcast.
1: Yeah.
2: And it was terrible. On air. But, yeah. That's the thing. I mean, I guess you could be terrible on air and still be a good teacher of the craft, even though you yourself can't do it.
1: Yeah. Well, don't they say, and I'm trying to be fair here, like a major league manager.
2: Yeah.
1: Sometimes they were just, below average catchers in minor league baseball.
2: Yeah.
1: But mind-wise, they knew the game, could teach a lot of different things, but maybe they weren't that great at it.
2: And some guys that are really good just don't know how to teach it. They can't because it came to them so naturally.
1: The reason a Michael Jordan can't really coach.
2: Yeah, he'd be terrible at it. Yeah.
1: Yeah.
2: He'd want everybody to play like him. It doesn't work that way.
1: But for some people, it's tough to take tips when they can't do it.
2: Yeah.
1: No,
2: I agree. No, it is. And again, it's sometimes you just have jobs like that. I mean, if you're a doctor and you don't have a doctorate in health or medicine or whatever, you can't do surgery. I mean, I can't walk in with a high school diploma and be a brain surgeon,
1: Oh, yeah.
2: It's not going to work that way.
1: Yeah.
2: There are some jobs you have to have it. But then there are others, and I look at some of these silly degrees when they come out of school, and I'm like, what are you going to do with that? I mean, what are you going to do with that?
1: You wonder. And it's just money down the toilet.
2: And are you ever going to work in your major?
1: Yes.
2: So many don't.
1: They don't. It's like more than two-thirds.
2: But getting back to your original point, sometimes you get jobs and you have to have a degree of some kind.
1: Yeah.
2: Which doesn't make any sense to me either. If you're going to work somewhere and you have a degree in something that doesn't apply to anything you're going to do, you just have a degree. Unless it means, well, that means I can strap myself in and study and do, whatever.
1: Right.
2: But, I would say you're missing the boat on that one.
1: You've been very interested in the Scott Pelley story.
2: I have.
1: Getting fired.
2: Unusually fascinated by it, yeah.
1: Blowing up at 60 Minutes. And apparently they had a second meeting with him trying to patch it up, and he wasn't having
2: it. They did, yeah. Oh,
1: my gosh. Did you see the one clip of him that resurfaced from like 7 years ago where he was griping about CBS at the time with Brian Stelter, the potato?
2: Oh, God.
1: On CNN? The audio's not great, but you'll be able to make it out.
4: Well, we've been through a dark period of the last several years of incompetent management and sort of a hostile work environment within the news division. I lost my job at the Evening News because I wouldn't stop complaining to management about the hostile work environment. But as
1: time out for a second. And that's not any of the reports. He was not doing well.
2: He's just been a bitcher and whiner his entire career, hasn't he? Hasn't he?
1: And very pompous.
2: I mean, almost forget he did anchor the CBS Evening News for a while.
1: Yeah. And then lost it.
2: Yeah.
1: Okay, if we forward to the part where he goes into that whole thing again, because the potato, he comes in and says...
4: Zerinsky.
1: Go ahead.
5: Jeff Gore on the Evening News, now Norah O'Donnell's replacing him. You say you lost your Evening News job because you were complaining about hostile work environments?
1: What's this?
4: That's true. I several years ago, 4 or 5 years ago, I went to the president of the news division and explained to him that this hostile work environment couldn't go on for women and men. And he told me if I kept agitating about that internally, then I'd lose my job. And I went to his boss, who told me that he didn't share my concerns. And so, having exhausted the possibilities in the news division, I went to the chairman of the CBS Corporation, who listened to me very concerned for an hour, asked me some penetrating questions about what was going on. I didn't hear back from him, but in the next opportunity in my contract, I was let go from the evening news.
1: Oh. Not like they just took him out. It's like, okay, this isn't working out. He's done. Yeah.
2: So he went to the news boss, didn't get the answer he wanted.
1: Right.
2: Then he went to the boss of the news boss and didn't get the answer he wanted. Then went to the president of the network and still didn't get the answer he wanted.
1: Yeah. You know, it's funny.
2: Gosh dang, that's a model employee there. That's the guy you want.
1: You know John Roberts, who's on Fox?
2: Yeah.
1: He was at CBS.
2: Yeah, I remember that.
1: He brought in Britt Hume yesterday to talk about this. Britt Hume, like the respected...
6: Britt Hume.
2: I'm telling you, that's right.
1: He didn't really hold back when it came to Pelly.
2: Good.
1: Have you heard this?
2: No.
1: Oh, you like this.
7: These 60 Minutes correspondents, led now by Scott Pelley, seem to think that they are the guardians of journalistic integrity. and certainly there are stars on that show. But, John, it's worth remembering what that show is, how that show works. Like all these television magazine shows.
1: Mm-hmm. He's going to expose it right now, and we've seen it before. This is great.
7: As prominent as the correspondents who narrate them and appear on camera seem to be, those shows are producer-driven. And these correspondents become famous largely because of the good work that is done by producers who go out and do the interviews, supervise the shooting and the editing of the pieces and so on, and the writing as well. And the correspondents come in to do a couple of interviews, narration, and appear on camera. So they get to be pretty big stars that way.
6: They do.
7: On a show, John, as you well know, which has for at least a significant part of the year, the best lead-in in television, which is to say the NFL on Sunday. So I think these people are a little self-important, to say the least.
2: Well, he's right.
1: He is absolutely right.
2: Yeah.
1: Which, by the way, have you heard the story about Scott Pelley's glasses, how they were a prop? An intern. Oh, dude, you got to hear this. You're going to love this part of the story. We got to get to that. And the five stories we're watching today coming right up.

0: A lot of families don't live in the same town anymore. 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
10: Today will feature scattered thunderstorms across the region, although some areas may not see any rain at all. There's about a 60% chance of rain into the Twin Ports. Highs today will be reaching into the 70s, if not 80s, across parts of the region, with otherwise mostly cloudy skies. There is a small severe threat with the thunderstorms expected for today, but it mainly resides down to the south towards Pine City. With Northern News Now, I'm meteorologist Brendan Pham for 610 and FM 103.9 KDAF.

0: The Markley Van Camp and Robin Show. Jamie Markley, David Van Camp, he's out this week, back next week. There's Scott Robbins. And now, the five stories we're watching today.
1: One, two, three, four, five.
0: Story number five, one of your favorites, Scott, I know. The flesh-eating screwworm scare has reached the United States.
2: Here we go again.
0: It had been in Mexico for a while. It's a type of fly that feeds off wounds. Potential case in South Texas being tested at the National Veterinary Services Laboratories in Iowa.
2: Can we ever have a normal summer?
0: The potential U.S. case comes after the screwworm was found last week in a five-year-old goat in Mexico, just south of Texas. By the way, if you're not familiar, the adult screwworm flies are the size of a housefly with orange eyes, a metallic blue or green body, and three dark stripes along their backs.
2: Oh, man, they're from hell, aren't they?
0: Pretty much.
2: Wow.
0: Yeah, the agency reports the screwworm maggots cause painful, foul-smelling wounds.
2: Oh, gosh. Painful, foul-smelling wounds.
0: Sometimes maggots can be seen or felt in open wounds or in parts of the body with openings.
2: Oh, boy.
0: Like the nose, mouth, ears, eyes, genitals. Okay. Just wanted to give you as much information as possible there, Scott.
2: Dude.
0: It's not to gross you out or scare you. It's only for information.
2: I'm sure you can feel them or hear them in your ear, too.
0: Yes.
2: Gosh dang. Just amputate the whole thing if that happens. Can't have it.
0: Saw that part of the story. I'm like, well, I probably should include that just to get your reaction.
2: Gosh.
0: Story number four, Honduran drug gangs rule the streets of San Francisco. That's the headline from Chris Rufo, who does great reporting, City Journal. This is crazy, man. The Tenderloin District in San Francisco.
2: Mm-hmm.
0: They talk about these drug-fueled parties that rage in all hours of the night, sidewalks littered with trash and human feces, addicts huddled in the hallways inhaling fentanyl fumes through plastic straws. I mean, it's like hell. And there's a whole report on how these Honduran gangs basically rule the street. Okay, that's story four. Story three, something could be done about that.
2: Yeah.
0: The Department of Justice has launched a new program called the Model Cities Initiative. The program would provide up to $300 million in grants to a handful of cities that demonstrate a serious commitment to reducing crime, supporting law enforcement, and improving public safety. You have till September to apply. Will San Francisco?
2: No.
0: Well, doubtful.
2: Why would they want something like that?
0: Like just clean streets?
2: Yeah, you know.
0: Law-abiding? Yeah. Story number two. Secret signal chats reveal how anti-ICE agitators coordinate the riots in Newark at the ICE facility. It's a wild story at Fox. All these secret groups on Signal, like the alert goes out. Curfew is over, back to Delaney. And all these people, like thousands, are ready to go and basically riot.
2: Are you telling me it's not grassroots?
0: No, it's not.
2: I'll be.
0: It's well-funded, like $850 million funded.
2: Jeez.
0: And we're paying for it.
2: Well, you got to cut the head off that snake.
0: Story number one, former National Security Advisor John Bolton to plead guilty to retaining classified information. That's what sources are saying.
2: Good.
0: Wow. And could be a couple of years in jail. We'll see. This is the Markley Van Camp and Robin Show. It's interesting. Maybe more. We'll have to get to this coming up. He has two different clips. One with how CNN treated it when Mar-a-Lago was raided, the classified documents with Trump, and then how it was with John Bolton. And yes, there is clearly a difference. We also got to get to the story about how Scott Pelley's glasses were a prop.
2: Yeah, I'm interested in this. I'm not surprised by anything now.
0: Yeah,
2: with this guy.
0: It's pretty funny. I think you will get a kick out of that. Which reminds me of another story I don't know if you heard about. Bill Gates' employees used to dress up mannequins like Mr. Rogers to see what outfit would make him look more likable. We get to all that and around to What's Your Story coming up.

0: 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I'm Chris Caraccio.
1: The Dow Jones Industrial Average is seeing a surge today. It's been up over 900 points and has hit a record high. The S&P 500 has been close to flat. The Nasdaq has been down over 100 points. This all comes as uncertainty remains around the conflict with Iran. And the House has passed a measure that directs the president to remove U.S. forces unless Congress votes to declare war or authorizes military force. The resolution passed 215 to 208 yesterday with four Republicans voting yes alongside all Democrats. Those four GOP reps were Thomas Massie of Kentucky, Brian Fitzpatrick of Pennsylvania, Tom Barrett of Michigan, and Warren Davidson of Ohio. Millions across the northern plains and central U.S. could be slammed by severe thunderstorms today. The region faces a third consecutive day of severe weather, with conditions creating a flash flood threat that stretches from West Texas to southern Minnesota. And last night in the NBA Finals, the Knicks stole Game 1 in San Antonio, scoring the game's last 11 points for a 10-point victory. I'm Chris Caraccio, NBC News Radio.
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11: A better life with Dr. Sanjay Gupta.
12: Making sure your kids get enough sleep. It's one of the most important things you can do for them as a parent, and yet it's often overlooked. Not only does sleep in the early years set the stage for mental and physical health, it also creates the foundation for how one sleeps later in life. That's according to the National Sleep Foundation. Now, that organization recommends 14 to 17 hours a night for newborns, 12 to 15 for infants, 11 to 14 for toddlers, 10 to 13 for preschoolers, and 9 to 11 for school-aged children. When it's age appropriate, start by talking to your kids about why sleep is important. It helps their body grow, helps their brains learn, helps their mood stay steady. Don't underestimate the importance of a routine. You can even narrate what you're doing step by step to help them along the way. I'm Dr. Sanjay Gupta, helping you live a better life.
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2: Minnesota News Network, I'm Tasha Radel. The Minnesota Department of Health and Human Services has wrapped up a major review of high-risk Medicaid providers. MNN's Sean Maloney has more.
3: The review is part of an effort to avoid losing up to $2 billion in federal funding. State officials say more than 2,000 providers successfully revalidated and can continue operating, but over 3,000 will be disenrolled, most due to incomplete paperwork, failed site visits, or verification issues. A small number were flagged for further investigation. The state says patient access remains a priority and providers have 60 days to appeal.
2: The Rozo man is getting his airplane back after it was held by the Red Lake Nation for roughly 7 months after an emergency landing. And golfers are encouraged to play 9 or 18 holes on Saturday for Golf Day Minnesota. This is MNN.
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7: And his office are political payback.
8: Political payback is what that is. I mean, that was the narrative, legacy media all over the place.
9: Well, maybe that gave it the energy, yeah. I mean, I'm not saying it didn't. Sure, there was an axe to grind there, yeah.
8: But are you pleading guilty if you're not guilty?
9: No, of course not. He's a criminal.
8: And that's the thing.
9: Yes.
8: So we'll see
9: what that goes. But in terms, would administration not of Trump's dug around and nailed him on that? Probably not.
8: No.
9: If it was Joe Biden, no. It's not going to happen.
8: Merrick Garland?
9: Not going to happen.
8: Please. No, never would have happened.
9: So, yeah.
8: Yes.
9: It was in that way, it was politically motivated, yes.
8: Yeah.
9: Mm-hmm.
8: Okay, you wanted to hear the story about Scott Pelley's glasses.
9: I
8: Scott Pelley, 60 Minutes, CBS News, fired after he threw a fit at this meeting, you know, telling the new 60 Minutes boss that he's barely qualified for the job, and Barry Weiss, head of CBS News, is not qualified for the job.
9: No.
8: Threw a fit, and so the meeting ends. They apparently had another meeting the next day, you know, trying to come to terms, still very combative, so they're just like, yeah, it's done.
9: Yeah.
8: And now he's, you know, playing martyr, which I'm sure that's what he wanted.
9: Well, he loves it. And I guess Rachel Maddow openly offered him a job with M. Snow.
8: Oh, yeah, and I know there are other reporters that are, you know, crying foul on this, and oh, journalism is dying because of the threats of Trump, blah, blah, blah. Well, Scott Pelley wasn't all that great at his job, if you're to be honest. There have been tons of examples of bias, and that's what they're trying to get away from. But people will believe what they want to believe.
9: Well, if you know, of course he'll line up and go somewhere, yeah. And MS Now would be the perfect vehicle for him.
8: It probably would.
9: But in terms of making $500 million a year, that kiss that goodbye. That ain't happening in MS Snow. Rachel gobbles up all the money there.
8: Did you say 500 or 5 million?
9: Oh, it was 5 million. Sorry.
8: Yeah, like 500 million?
9: No, if it was 5
8: million. Have
9: five,
8: a billionaire? Yeah. Pelley?
9: Sorry about that.
8: No, you're
9: That's,
8: fine.
9: That shocked me when I heard myself. Yeah.
8: Okay.
9: Mm-hmm.
8: So this piece was written by Brandy Cruz says, you know, and she got canned for acting like a pompous jerk. It reminded me of what happened 16 years ago. And I'm not going to pretend to know Scott Pelley intimately, but the one memory I have suddenly makes a lot of sense. Summer 2010, working as an intern for CBS News. As part of the program, the network would occasionally schedule informative sessions for us to learn more about the industry. And they're like, oh, here, you can see how this whole thing works. Mm-hmm. And she had wanted to meet Katie Couric. But Katie was off that night on assignment, so it was Scott Pelley filling in. And so she said a group of us ushered into the control room during the broadcast where, you know, directors and producers manage the ins and outs of the show and everything's going on. But she said, even at 21 years old, I knew this was strange behavior from Scott Pelley. During one of the commercial breaks, he instructed the control room to gently zoom in on him as he removed his glasses and delivered his opening line.
9: Oh, God.
8: If you've seen him in interviews,
9: yes,
8: the glasses do come off a lot.
9: I know. And again, it makes him look smart.
8: She said he even gave them a demonstration of what he planned to do, putting on his glasses, then removing them as he tilted his head slowly and dramatically.
9: Oh, my God.
8: As if he had very, very serious news to deliver. And he was a very, very serious newsman.
9: Yes, he was.
8: Yes.
9: Just when you thought the jackassery had reached a level it can't be touched, it goes up a notch.
8: What Brandy Cruz writes then is, a few of the guys in the control room exchanged knowing glances as if to say, what a douche.
9: Oh, yeah, definitely.
8: Said, I was so confused. Either he needs his glasses to read the prompter or he doesn't, right? Said, sure enough, the commercial break ended and Pelley acted out his shtick, putting his glasses back on, only to slowly remove them as the camera pushed in. It was so phony. I remember it vividly to this day, she says. After posting my memory on X, I learned that there is an entire Facebook page dedicated to Scott Pelley's glasses.
9: I gotta find this.
8: Apparently, he really loves taking them off, putting them on, putting them in his mouth, waving them around. Yeah, it's very funny. Said, after my summer internship, I spent nearly a decade in TV news. It's fair to say most anchors have a little bit of ego, myself included. It's also not strange for anchors to have a specific way they like their shot to look. But never did I encounter an anchor who used a prop to make themselves seem smarter.
9: Wow.
8: It's like, in fact, I'm starting to wonder if Pelley's glasses are even real. It's just funny to me, man.
9: The kind you get at Walgreens, like for readers, you know?
8: Oh, yeah.
9: Yeah, $10.
8: That sort of thing?
9: Yeah.
8: And people have, you know, put all these different videos of Pelley online. The one that got me, man, was the way he would do an interview with Biden and never ask him a tough question. It was just this puff piece. And it ends, was this 2022? Yeah. The way this whole piece ended for 60 Minutes.
10: You have lived a long life of triumph and tragedy. In November, you'll be 80. And I wonder what it is.
8: Why does he wonder all the time?
10: In the arena.
8: I wonder.
11: And, you know, this gets me a long way. This rosary.
12: Catholic and devout, he keeps a rosary in his pocket. And he showed us his other inspiration in a cartoon that his father had framed.
8: Before we get to that, and being the devout Catholic.
9: Yeah.
8: Why not ever ask him about being sideways with different Catholic officials in the United States for your stance on abortion?
9: Well, that would be a follow-up, yeah. I mean, it should
8: I guess
9: be
8: you can't do that.
9: Now, no, because this is smoochy, smoochy.
8: Of all the things you wonder. You never wonder that one? Really? And then here's the story.
12: In it, the Viking Hagar confronts God after a lightning strike. A blow like those endured by the president.
11: So he's looking up, and what's he say? He says, why me, God? The next scene, a voice from heaven, why not? That's my dad. Why not, Joey? Why not you? Why not? What makes you so different? Just get up. My mom's expression was, just get up. Get up. Get up.
10: And you feel you have more to give?
11: A lot more to give. A lot more to give.
8: And that's it. You got a lot more to give.
9: I forgot how awful that was.
8: Oh, yeah.
9: Oh, my gosh.
8: Yeah.
13: I got hairy legs.
8: Anyway.
9: My dad said, Joey.
13: Joey.
8: Yeah, how many times did we hear that?
9: Oh,
8: Joey.
9: Oh.
8: Love is love, Joey.
9: Yeah.
8: Which never happened. All right, it's that time. We do it a couple of times a day. Go around the table.
9: Golly.
8: May not be the biggest story out there, but it caught your attention. Scotty, what's your story here?
9: The dozens of anti-ICE activists arrested for storming that church. Remember that one?
8: Oh, yeah.
9: With Don Lemon in tow?
8: Oh, yeah, in Minneapolis, St. Paul.
9: Not face Minnesota state charges. Not face. St. Paul City Attorney Irene Kale said in a statement that the current evidence is insufficient to meet the standard for criminal charges under Minnesota state's statutes. The decision, she said, should not be interpreted as an endorsement of unlawful behavior of the public disorder. The right to peacefully protest is protected, as in the right to exercise one's religious beliefs. Balancing them equally is important and paramount for our decision today. So they're saying, essentially, this was just a protest.
8: Peaceful.
9: Peaceful.
8: No, you're disturbing a religious service.
9: Yes, you are.
8: That's protected.
9: The decision not also to bring state charges has been condemned by the church lead pastor there, who was, by the way, cornered by Lemon, if you remember, during the takeover. The city of St. Paul has officially determined the January 18th invasion of our church and the desecration of our worship to be a peaceful protest, he said. This was on a video that was posted on X.
8: Okay.
9: This is ridiculous. According to St. Paul city attorney, though, it's perfectly fine for agitators to invade a mosque, cathedral, or temple, intimidate the families and children that are inside the temple or the church, and shut down the religious gatherings. All you have to do is call it a protest.
8: Okay.
9: Okay, that's disheartening, to say the least.
8: No kidding.
9: Yeah.
8: You know what? Oh, I mentioned this. I'll just do this for my story. That Bill Gates' employees used to dress up mannequins to test different Mr. Rogers outfits for him to wear, trying to make Bill Gates appear more calm and approachable.
9: Human, in other words.
8: Yes.
9: Well, didn't Mr. Rogers, wasn't he known for wearing the sweater?
8: Yes. So you look at different outfits that you see him in.
9: That's the sweater.
8: Like, yeah, it's like the sweater over the collared shirt. Yes. This was a report in the Wall Street Journal. For years, employees reportedly went to great lengths to strategically plan the outfits that Bill Gates wore in public.
9: Wow.
8: Yeah.
9: Mirroring Mr. Rogers.
8: Yeah. Very much so.
9: Who also fought for your health care.
8: Well, everybody knew about, you know, him hanging out with Jeffrey Epstein all the time.
9: Yeah.
8: It's like, well, how do we make him, like, appear like he's not threatening. He's just a good guy. How about some more sweaters?
9: Gosh.
8: And so they used a custom mannequin to test the outfits.
9: With what, a focus group of some kind? Like, look at these and...
8: Yeah, like...
9: What do you think? What's this say to you when you see this red sweater?
8: The employees told the Wall Street Journal that for years a collection of neutral sweaters, button-down shirts, and pants were kept at an off-site building.
9: God.
8: And then they'd typically send over three options to senior staff while preparing for public appearances.
9: Oh, my gosh.
8: I never would have guessed that. I figured the guy he's a sweater guy, whatever.
9: Well, we think he's a dork, and he just dresses like a dork most of the time, yes.
8: Yeah, because he doesn't want to appear to be
9: he's
8: evil.
9: Dweeby, yeah.
8: Yeah. Yeah, there was also, what, accusations of 20 affairs?
9: 20?
8: Yeah. He admitted to two, but apparently in the divorce proceedings, there were, what, like 20 accusations, but not verified.
9: Wow.
8: I know what you're thinking. How? Yeah. Well, he's got a lot of money.
9: Well, I know how, yeah. And that's the only... Come on. It's not the sparkling personality.
8: You sure?
9: I'm pretty sure.
8: What about the suave good looks?
9: Oh, forgot about that one.
8: Got that?
9: No, it was the dough. It's always the dough with those guys.
8: Are you sure?
9: Come on.
8: He doesn't have the bedroom eyes? Or is that what you're saying?
9: You got Bezos and supermodel? Come on, man.
8: Bezos got the crazy eyes.
9: Well, he's got crazy eyes, but...
8: Oh, dude, we got to get to the story of a man in camo with a bazooka. That's part of Nimrod's in the news and a news update next.
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18: Up and down, up and down, up and down, down, down, down.
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23: Today will feature scattered thunderstorms across the region, although some areas may not see any rain at all. There's about a 60% chance of rain into the Twin Ports. Highs today will be reaching into the 70s, if not 80s, across parts of the region, with otherwise mostly cloudy skies. There is a small severe threat with the thunderstorms expected for today, but it mainly resides down to the south towards Pine City. With Northern News Now, I'm meteorologist Brandon Pham for 610 and FM 103.9 KDAL.

0: York, the Van Camp and Robin Show. You know, if you're trying to get a better night's sleep and it's just not happening, and maybe you've taken some steps like no caffeine late in the day or no blue light right before bed, that sort of thing, and you're still not getting a good night's sleep, maybe it's your mattress.
1: Yeah, let me turn my mic on. 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Ghost Bed isn't just a mattress, after all. 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I overheat at night. 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
0: News update, ceasefire with Lebanon and Israel. Lebanon's leaders insist they had reached an agreement with Hezbollah. Stop all the hostilities. Okay, here we go.
1: Good.
0: And just like you would probably expect, then Hezbollah's leadership says, no, we reject that. Not doing that.
1: Not a surprise at all.
0: And on it goes.
1: Just, and I hate, because Trump did it again. He put some kind of deadline thing on it. Like, in the next, by the weekend, we're going to have a deal hammered out.
0: You don't like the deadline? I thought you did like that deadline.
1: I don't mind deadlines, but geez, when you start talking about this lunacy that's going on, it's just tough because hopes go, well, this is great. We're going to get this thing done. And then, you know, we're the...
0: Yeah.
1: The crushing disappointment.
0: We shall see. Yeah. All right, we got to get to Nimrods. Here we go.
2: When the going gets tough.
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3: I love the poorly educated.
0: All right. Nimrods in the News. We go to Massachusetts. And what do you want to bet? It was a crazed liberal woman that called this in. Yep, somebody called the police. Saying, there's a guy in camouflage. He's carrying a bazooka.
1: Oh, no.
0: Oh, boy.
1: Jeez.
0: What's going on? Cops respond. They track the guy down. No, this isn't any sort of militia. It was a one-man landscaping service.
1: Oh, gosh.
0: He had a leaf blower. That's not a bazooka, you dummy. What's wrong with you? Cops didn't seem to mind. Farmer said, you never know. Everyone's perception can be different. It's better to call and be safe.
5: It looks like camo. It looks like a bazooka.
0: And that's Nimrods in the News.
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14: The Dow Jones Industrial Average is soaring on Wall Street, climbing more than 900 points and reaching a record high. The S&P 500 and NASDAQ also moved higher during the session. The rally comes as uncertainty continues surrounding the conflict with Iran. President Trump is expected to announce $700 million in federal funding for the coal industry. He will reportedly invoke the Cold War-era Defense Production Act to support production tied to national security. The move comes as the administration seeks to preserve coal, which provides about 16% of U.S. energy. California officials say about 700,000 ballots remain uncounted after Tuesday's primaries, with key races still undecided. Results are still pending in contests including the Los Angeles mayoral and governor's races. Officials say the delay stems from mail-in voting and required signature verification. The House has passed a resolution aimed at limiting President Trump's war powers regarding Iran, voting 215 to 208, with four Republicans joining all Democrats in support. The measure calls for congressional approval before further military action. However, its impact is uncertain due to legal and constitutional questions that could block enforcement, even if the Senate approves it. New Yorkers who won the heavily discounted FIFA World Cup tickets lottery will be notified soon. Scott Pringle reports.
15: Mayor Zoran Mamdani says winners for the $1,050 World Cup tickets will get an email by the end of the week. The tickets come with a free bus round trip to MetLife Stadium for their match. Mamdani also points out the city sold quickly 2,500 tickets at $25 each for two friendly matches this weekend at Sports Illustrated Stadium in Harrison, New Jersey.
16: We've sold out of thousands of tickets just within hours of putting them on sale. There is such excitement in the city, and we can't wait to be a part of it.
14: And the French Open women's final is set for Saturday. It'll be Mira Andreeva and Maya Felinska. Andreeva is 19 years old. Felinska is a qualifier. I'm Chris Caraggio, NBC News Radio.
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2: Ohio State University will pay $100 million to about 280 former students who claim they were sexually abused by a campus doctor. The settlement ends an 8-year legal battle over accusations of sexual abuse by Dr. Richard Strauss, who allegedly groped hundreds of student athletes while giving them physicals between 1978 and 1998. New York could be the first in the nation to issue a temporary statewide ban on large-scale data centers, Tammy Trujillo reports.
3: Lawmakers are expected to vote on the bill sometime this week. It would put in place a 1-year large data center moratorium. Advocates say that would give the state some time to lay out rules and plan to make sure the energy grid is protected while ensuring that utility rates don't shoot up.
2: The New York Knicks stunned the San Antonio Spurs to tip off the NBA Finals last night in Game 1 in San Antonio. The Knicks erased a 14-point deficit in the third quarter to secure a 105-95 comeback win. Jalen Brunson led all scorers with 30 points, including 13 of them in the fourth quarter. New York ended the game on an 11-0 run. Victor Wembanyama struggled with 26 points on 6 of 21 shooting. Game 2 will be tomorrow night as San Antonio will try to snap New York's now 12-game postseason winning streak. Amazon is unveiling a new AI robot that obeys verbal commands. The global online retailer revealed its new mobile robot at an Amazon fulfillment center near London today and said the next generation Protus can respond to conversational prompts. The vice president of Amazon Robotics said, "You tell it what it needs to be done, and it figures out the priority, the route, and the timing." The new Protus will be rolling through Amazon fulfillment centers across Europe starting early next year. The current Protus models are being used in 25 U.S. warehouses, where it operates only in the docking areas. The latest installment of the Scary Movie franchise is expected to rule the box office this weekend. It's expected to make $70 million in its debut weekend, pushing the horror film Backrooms into second place. I'm Chris Caraggio, NBC News Radio.
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12: Yep.
11: So I'm looking around at different news updates. At Hot Air, the question is, are they stealing the Los Angeles primary?
12: I just read this article.
11: So what did you take away from it, Scott Robbins?
12: They're stealing it. Are they going to try to?
11: Here's the odd thing.
12: These thieves.
11: Okay, this was with 39.3% of expected vote in as they were doing the calculations. Okay. Oh, there's been more since then, but at that time, Karen Bass had 38.1% of the votes, 117,000, right?
12: Yeah.
11: Spencer Pratt had 27.9%, 86,323 votes. And then Rahman in third with 61,949. Okay. Then with 42.4% of the vote in. So another 3% in.
12: Mm-hmm.
11: So Karen Bass goes from 117,000 to 130,000. Rahman went from

0: 61,000 to 71,000. Spencer Pratt went from 86,323 to 86,323.
1: Oh, gosh. What?
0: And they're like, well, hold on a second. That's like impossible.
1: Yeah, that is impossible. Not one person? What?
0: That is statistically impossible.
1: Yes.
0: And so people put it out there on X, community notes on the post said, it is possible for one candidate to receive no additional votes in a specific batch.
1: Oh, please. Of course it's possible. Is it probable? No.
0: Man.
1: Can you cite another example for me of that happening?
0: No. Of course, California says, it might take weeks, but it's incredibly secure. Very secure.
1: Here's the thing about the Bass people. They do not want Spencer Pratt running against them.
0: Oh, goodness.
1: They would much rather have the crazy lady in third place.
0: Oh, yeah.
1: Because she's unelectable than nuts.
0: Yeah, right? She's not a good candidate.
1: And they know that. Gosh dang it. They're going to screw him out of this thing. I feel it in my bones.
0: You're not the only one. We'll see. Keep an eye on it.
1: They're never going to let him challenge the Bassmaster.
0: Well, you would think, you mentioned this yesterday. I don't know where you got the stat. What is it? In Los Angeles, not California, but just in Los Angeles.
1: Yeah.
0: 75% are registered Democrats.
1: Yeah, or vote Democrat, yes.
0: Or vote Democrat.
1: Yeah, 75% of the potential voters, yes.
0: And with that, crazy. You're still not confident because you've done such a terrible job.
1: Yeah, if you were even halfway good.
0: Yes.
1: This would be a slam dunk. And Spencer Pratt would be nothing.
0: And again,
1: would have been just another guy nipping at your ankles. But no, he's the real deal.
0: There's no good excuse to me of why it takes weeks and weeks. But I know they put the California official out there with the nonsense of...
2: Important to state that in the days ahead, you will likely hear from voices, some big voices, some loud voices, that that it's crazy, that maybe it's even stupid that it takes this long for votes to be counted in California. I want to emphasize, it's not stupid, it's not crazy, it's actually the law in California.
0: It's the law.
1: Well, you need to change the law then. That's ridiculous. This is ridiculous.
0: Yeah.
1: In this day and age, in 2026, this is what, seriously?
0: Yeah.
1: With computers and technologies and all kinds of great stuff. No, we're still doing this, what, by hand? I don't even know what they're doing.
0: Oh, just trust the process. Trust it.
1: So, do you see the stacks of boxes, though?
0: I haven't seen that yet.
1: I mean, good Lord, there were stacked to the ceiling boxes of ballots.
0: Would be more coming in. But again, there is an investigation going on.
1: Well, there should
0: be. From the Department of Justice. So we'll see what happens.
1: What a mess. Yeah, but you can just see the wheels turning. Let's go ahead and get Crazy Lady in the second slot. So
0: yeah,
1: we have no competition at all.
0: Interesting conversation between Katie Couric and Rahm Emanuel, who was Obama's guy.
1: Well, when you say interesting conversation and the word Katie Couric in the same sentence, you got my attention. That hasn't happened for a while.
0: Well, it's because it's Rahm Emanuel, and he is not going by what is known as the now current Democratic playbook.
1: No, he doesn't. I will say, I'll give him that.
0: Because she asked, what is the deal with the Democratic Party? Because it's very unpopular. You know that.
3: Why do you think people feel so negatively about the Democratic Party?
4: Because we earn their disrespect the hard way. Look, when your back's against the wall, you can't make a mortgage payment. You can't go to the doctor's visit because you can't afford it. Or you're stealing money out of your 401k that you know is for your retirement, but you're doing it to pay your bills today. You expect the Democratic Party to show up. Two things. We told you, things are great. You just don't know it yet. And B, we're running around, closed schools for 2 years when you didn't have to, and then when we open them, we blow open the bathroom door in the locker room, and we didn't actually worry about the classroom.
0: Do you get what he means by that? I think he's talking about the trans thing.
1: I think so, too, yeah.
0: Yeah, and he gets into that a little bit later.
4: We earned their anger. They want us to help them. And we either told them they were wrong, or B, we got ourselves wrapped around what I call a cultural cul-de-sac and kept going around in a circle talking to ourselves. This isn't that hard. Now, I want to be... In 2016, I was mayor. I signed a bill a decade ago on bathroom access. Never took my eye off of graduation rates, reading scores, or math scores. I did it. It's acceptance. But we went as a party from acceptance to advocacy. That's not our role.
0: All right, time out for a second. So I couldn't tell. Is he saying, I did this to give himself some sort of credit with I don't know, the trans community? Or is he saying, yeah, I did it, and it was a mistake? I'm not quite sure. It sort of seems like he's saying, I did this, but we can't be advocates.
1: Right, right. Lawful versus advocacy.
0: Okay.
1: You know, I guess that's what he's getting at here.
0: But then he kind of spits it out.
3: You mean on trans rights?
4: On trans issues. So my thing is, when you say, well, how did we get here? We worked really hard at it. We did things that were really ridiculous. We let a border get out of control. When it came to public safety, we talked about defunding the police. When it came to an ethnic group, we called them Latinx, and nobody else in that group ever identified themselves that way.
0: Right.
4: And then rather than worry about classroom excellence, we were worried about bathroom and locker room access. So they were angry. And look at all the polling that's out there. Look at all the focus groups out there. Democrats tell you, stop talking about these cultural issues, conveying that these are priority issues, when we should be talking about raising the minimum wage, expanding health care opportunities and health care and cost control, making sure people have money for their retirement.
0: Yeah. But you got the far left of the party that kind of runs things, and they're all about that other stuff.
1: That's because there's so much money behind it.
0: Yeah.
1: I mean, the elites, the wealthy elites just throw money at them.
0: Mm-hmm.
1: You know, I mean, not to mention the Soros people and backing them. I mean, they want chaos. They want chaos. They're buying chaos.
0: Well, and you
1: and
0: mentioned,
1: the rest of them
0: too,
1: are buying influence.
0: You mentioned, too, the candidates that end up getting, you know, the most traction are the ones that are further left.
1: Yeah.
0: Yet in a general, you're going to have a hard time getting elected because you need independence.
1: But again, and I would argue this, too, that the far left of the party, which has broken it, by the way, but the far left of the party, they all congregate together.
0: Oh, yeah.
1: They're all in the same bubble. They're all in the same club. And they only talk to each other. And they're outraged with each other.
0: Yeah.
1: And they pick what the outrage of the week is going to be, and they all agree. That's what it is. They don't know what's going on outside that little space they're in. They have no idea. They could talk all day about grocery prices don't affect them. Crime doesn't affect them.
0: Oh, with the big money people.
1: I mean, they can talk about it, but they're not living it.
0: Yeah.
1: And they're the ones that are propping this party up and setting the agenda because it makes them feel better about their wealth. I'm helping.
0: Well, you get into the psychology of this stuff.
1: I do, because I feel like it's an important part of it, because it is, in my mind. It's like, how can you possibly think that way and say it's okay?
0: Well, and sometimes you're going to benefit from it as far as
1: financially. It's about the money. Yeah.
0: That is getting into the whole climate scam. Which has been written about a lot.
1: Well,
0: the
1: thing.
0: Failing New York Times last week had that story headline, "Why Scientists Retired the Dire Climate Scenario Used for Over a Decade." And, like, they had to acknowledge, okay, we were kind of part of this, but hey, the climate's still a concern, but maybe not the way it was presented to the public.
1: Mm-hmm.
0: Okay. Yeah, it said the paper has raised questions about whether some of the risks of climate change have been poorly communicated or overstated in years past, and how it's best to think about those risks going forward. Well, you're saying 12 years, this was like 5 years ago, 7 years ago, we're freaking doomed. But they had to admit, in part of the piece, well, for years, critics of the high emission scenario had argued that it was always unrealistic, in part because it envisioned that countries would burn coal at absurdly high rates. Well, yeah, people mm-hmm. talked about that.
1: Mm-hmm.
0: Or predicting emissions over the next century is extremely difficult since so much depends on future economic growth and technological changes, which, again, people are saying, we're humans, we figure this out.
1: Right.
0: You know, and all this, the high emissions pathway wasn't meant to be a prediction, but more of a worst case, said a climate scientist at Utrecht University. That would be Detlef Van Buren. But that's not the way it was sold to people. As a matter of fact, remember Bernie sandwiches? This was February 2020 at the debate. And then what he said.
5: The scientists are telling us that if we don't act incredibly boldly within the next 6-7 years, there will be irreparable damage done, not just to Nevada, not just to Vermont or Massachusetts, but to the entire world. Joe said it right. This is an existential threat. You know what that means, Chuck? That means we're fighting for the future of this planet. And the Green New Deal that I support, by the way, will create up to 20 million good-paying jobs as we move our energy system away from fossil fuel to energy efficiency and sustainable energy. This is a moral issue, my friends.
0: Okay. Blah, blah, blah.
1: Whatever, man.
0: I know.
1: Nobody's paying attention, Bernie.
0: No, but he just keeps doing what he's doing because he's looking out for the people.
1: I don't know how much more evidence you need to see. That's the thing. They just, to know it's this scam world.
0: Oh, my goodness.
1: You know?
0: Yes, but you have, I mean, people that are saying, I can't have a kid. I'm not going to have a kid. I can't bring them up in this.
1: Well, no.
0: There's going to be no world for them.
1: Exactly.
0: They scared the crap out of people.
1: Well.
0: Yeah. It's kind of sad.
1: Every generation probably feels that way to a certain extent.
0: Yeah.
1: You know, they can't, well, we bring a child into this world, and this was going on after World War II or World War I, and, you know, so.
0: Yeah. Anyway.
1: All right. Well, you know.
0: AI's going to take our jobs.
1: Well.
0: Oh, the whole piece was done about the most AI-proof jobs in America. Physical therapists.
1: Yeah, it's hard to AI that one.
0: Surgeons.
1: Yeah.
0: Dentists. Construction managers.
1: Yep.
0: Police and detectives. Psychologists. Information security and analysts. Dental hygienists. Social workers and lawyers. So they said face-to-face human contact.
1: Really? Lawyers was on there?
0: Yes.
1: Because there is a law firm that advertises in some parts of the country that uses AI to defend you. They'll say it up front.
0: I mean,
1: We keep the cost low because it's AI doing it.
0: I've seen some great lawyers. You know what I mean?
1: Yeah.
0: In their craft. I've seen terrible lawyers, too.
1: Oh, yeah, they're bad ones.
0: That AI would be way better than they were. Oh, did you see that some dude is claiming he disposed of child porn materials for Michael Jackson?
1: Oh, boy.
0: You got to see if you think he's telling the truth or not. Get to that. And the five stories we're watching today coming right up.

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14: Today will feature scattered thunderstorms across the region, although some areas may not see any rain at all. There's about a 60% chance of rain into the Twin Ports. Highs today will be reaching into the 70s, if not 80s, across parts of the region, with otherwise mostly cloudy skies. There is a small severe threat with the thunderstorms expected for today, but it mainly resides down to the south towards Pine City. With Northern News Now, I'm meteorologist Brendan Pham for 610 and FM 103.9 KDAL.

0: right. The Markley, Van Camp, and Robbins Show. Jamie Markley, David Van Camp, out this week, back next week. There's Scott Robbins. Now time for...
1: 1, 2, 3, 4, 5.
0: Five stories we're watching today. Story number five. Not a favorite of Scott Robbins. The flesh-eating screwworm scare has reached the United States.
2: Man.
0: It's in Mexico.
2: Telling you.
0: And now, a potential case in Texas being tested at the National Veterinary Services Laboratories in Iowa. The current outbreak in Mexico has gone on for a while, which caused Secretary of Agriculture Brooke Rollins to shut down livestock trade across the southern border in July 2025. But whether or not this one crossed over, we'll wait and see. By the way, adult screwworm flies are the size of a housefly with orange eyes, a metallic blue or green body, and three dark stripes along their backs.
2: What'd you call it? And they get in your ears and nose?
0: Well, the agency reported the screwworm maggots cause painful, foul-smelling wounds. That sometimes maggots can be seen or felt in open wounds or in parts of the body with openings, including nose, mouth, ears, eyes, genitals.
2: Oh, boy.
0: Yeah.
2: Gosh dang it.
0: Your reaction
2: well,
0: to it.
2: We just...
0: I know.
2: And, you know, and probably funded a gain-of-function research to create these things.
0: Story number four. Honduran drug gangs rule the streets of San Francisco. That was the headline from Chris Rufo, this piece in City Journal. And it paints this picture of the Tenderloin District in San Francisco that it is like a third world country. I mean, groups of men dressed in dark hoodies, face masks, selling drugs. I mean, sidewalks littered with trash, human feces, addicts huddled in the alleyways inhaling fentanyl.
2: Oh, gosh.
0: Yeah, it's crazy. Now, story number three could do something about that, where the Department of Justice has launched a new program called the Model Cities Initiative. The program would provide $300 million in grants to a handful of cities that demonstrate a serious commitment to reducing crime, supporting law enforcement, and improving public safety. You're like, hey, we got to do something about crime in this town. Hey, department, please help us. And there's a good chance you could get it.
2: Mm-hmm.
0: The goal is to create examples of what successful crime reduction looks like and then replicate those strategies elsewhere. Story number two, yes, it's all coordinated. Those riots at the ICE facility in Newark, New Jersey, there are secret signal chats that have been revealed. Fox News had a whole investigative story about this, talking about within minutes, the call to action goes out and all these people get it, and that's how all of a sudden when it's being... you know, portrayed as, well, it's this grassroots, you know, sort of thing that's going on.
2: Rising up. The people are rising up.
0: No, it's coordinated and people are paid.
2: Gosh.
0: Yes. Unbelievable. And then story one, John Bolton, sources say, is going to plead guilty for the charges.
2: There's some kind of deal they're working out there. He pleads guilty and he's going to get...
0: with the classified documents.
2: Slap in the wrist.
0: It's up to 60 months, but we'll see.
2: He's not going to get...
0: You don't think he's going to do
2: anything?
0: No,
2: I don't think he's going to do anything, no.
0: Okay. This is the Markley, Van Camp, and Robbins Show. What do you say is the biggest story of the day, of everything?
2: Well, John Bolton's story is pretty big. I mean, it's something we've been following for a while, and I would imagine it's, you know, you throw the screwworms in there.
0: Buddy.
2: And, you know, we got the thing going on with Iran, of course, you know, that we still don't have any sort of end date in mind.
0: And then... there's the California race, and you're telling me now Poly Market has changed their prediction.
2: Dude, this is interesting. The world's largest prediction market is Poly Market.
0: Yes.
2: This is just in, by the way. The Democratic Socialist, that Rahman in California, has surged to 47% in the race for second place in the L.A. mayoral election. Second place finisher advances, of course, to the runoff in November. So they're saying
0: because all these mail-ins are coming in. All right, we got to do a whole update on that. And the Scott Robbins trifecta, his top three of the day, coming up.

0: NBC News Radio. I'm Chris Caraggio. President Trump says he wants to bring down energy costs by investing $700 million in coal plants. Speaking today from the Oval Office, Trump said the money would be used to preserve existing plants and build new ones. He's invoking the Cold War era Defense Production Act that gives the president authority to support and invest in private production considered vital to national security. Election officials in California say roughly 700,000 ballots still need to be counted following Tuesday's primary elections. We're still awaiting the final results in the LA mayor's race featuring incumbent Mayor Karen Bass, reality TV star Spencer Pratt, and city councilwoman Neetha Raman. We're also waiting on the governor's race featuring Steve Hilton, Javier Becerra, and Tom Steyer. Officials say it's taking so long because by law, every voter gets a mail-in ballot that doesn't have to be postmarked until the final voting day and then gets signature verified. I'm Chris Caraggio, NBC News Radio.
1: Up and down, up and down, up and down, down, down, down.
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0: The Markley Van Camp and Robbins Show. Jamie Markley, David Van Camp out this week. There's Scott Robbins. So, dude, you're telling me Polymarket is now saying that Spencer Pratt is in third.
1: Yeah.
0: In that L.A. mayoral race.
1: Yes.
0: Okay.
1: The crazy socialist lady is now moved into second place.
0: Because the votes are coming in and they've got all these mail-in votes to get to.
1: This is not official. This is just Polymarket.
0: Right, right, right.
1: Yeah.
0: But it says something.
1: Well, like you said, these guys aren't wrong very often.
0: They know something's going on.
1: Yeah, they figured it out.
0: Okay.
1: So they're going to steal this thing, I'm telling you. Man. Hmm.
0: What I also wonder, you may not have this in front of you. Do you have anything on then the governor's race in California with Polymarket?
1: I didn't see anything on that one.
0: Okay. Dude.
1: They still have...
0: You will not be able to convince people that the fix was not in if Spencer Pratt is not on the ballot come November. Getting into the top two.
1: Somebody mentioned Polymarket getting into trouble for election interference here. If you start screwing around with this stuff with these numbers after the fact.
0: How so?
1: I guess because you would put the heat on them to make them targets for, you know, I guess.
0: Well, it's not like you can send ballots in now, but who knows?
1: Well, you don't know. You really have no idea of knowing. That's the thing with this mail-in crap, right?
0: Yeah. All right.
1: Just are, golly. This is going to keep me up at night, this kind of stuff. I'm telling you. I hate this.
0: You mean if the cheating is real?
1: Yeah, well, yeah. And by the way, the cheating is real. And there's cheating that goes on all the time. It's just to the degree the cheaters are able to infiltrate here. But this mail-in balloting crap, this is the stuff that makes me nuts.
0: Yeah. I mean, it's no way to run an election.
1: Well, you've got to figure out a way to appease both sides of this. And I get it. If you're... you know, in a nursing home, or you're unable to get to it because of an injury or disability or whatever. I get it. I understand. There should be multiple ways besides going to the polling place to vote. But there's got to be, you got to tighten it up. It can't be just because I don't want to.
0: Well, and then who all's voting?
1: Exactly. And how many times and how many ballots go to a single household and all this stuff?
0: Yeah. We shall see.
1: And that's hard to rein in. I get it. But man, you got to give it a go. This stuff is nuts.
0: All right. Michael Jackson, you were a fan one time?
1: Yeah, I mean...
0: You still like Michael Jackson?
1: I don't know if I was a fan is correct, but I did...
0: You had the wall art.
1: I've got a platinum album I received from Michael Jackson's record label when I was in music radio, yes.
0: Yes. And you prominently had it up in your bedroom for a while, but apparently not in the bedroom anymore.
1: No, it's not. No.
0: Once you got married.
1: Yeah, that didn't happen.
0: Seems like it might be a mood killer.
1: Yeah, I think it might be.
0: Yeah.
1: No.
0: But you know, this biopic, Michael, huge.
1: Yeah.
0: A lot of people are like, man, they're rewriting the history on this guy. No one knows what... And then other people are like, he was railroaded. He didn't do anything with kids. I mean, he might have invited him in the bed and all that, but there's no proof of anything. I'm like, what? Yeah. Creepy as all get out. And then he had, you know, like materials that were child porn stuff.
1: See, I didn't know anything about this. I'd never heard about this. The child porn stuff.
0: Well, yeah, there was the whole, what was it, Book from Africa, something about that?
1: No, I didn't see anything.
0: That was from a while back. But there's also a Netflix like documentary focusing on the 2005 child molestation case. Called Michael Jackson, The Verdict. And in that, it has an interview with a dude named Vincent Amen. I think that's the way you pronounce it.
1: Mm-hmm.
0: Spelled just like Amen. Who worked for Michael in 2002 and 2003. And he claims he disposed of child porn materials for Michael.
1: Mm-hmm.
0: He says Michael's assistant once handed him a Nike bag and asked him to get rid of it. But Vincent thought it seemed suspicious, so he looked inside the bag, found a nudist magazine called Naturally. Flipping through it, came upon a video ordering section where several titles were circled with a Sharpie. Those videos were naked kids.
1: Well, he's dead, so he can't defend himself.
0: No, he can't.
1: Those are always shaky to me, those claims after death.
0: Yeah, because a lot of people think they want a money grab or something like that. I don't know if this guy has anything to gain from it
1: or
0: not.
1: Who knows? I don't know.
0: Yeah.
1: It could all be true. Who knows?
0: But you can hear a Michael Jackson song and not think anything of any of the stuff. I think a lot of people can. I still hear it at different places.
1: Yeah, it kind of made a resurgence of late. I mean,
0: well, especially with the biopic.
1: But my teenage granddaughter saw the movie and really liked it.
0: Yeah,
1: she's like, "Grandpa, I loved it. It was great." And then she's on this big Michael Jackson music kick now.
0: That's too bad. I'm very sorry.
1: Some of the tunes are good. Some of the tunes were good.
0: I can't hear it without thinking.
1: I know, but see, in the world of Top 40 radio,
0: yeah,
1: I mean, this was the stuff that helped you when you got a new Michael Jackson record.
0: Yeah, but it's not helping you anymore.
1: Well, no, it's not helping me anymore. No, and I don't reach for Michael Jackson records.
0: Yeah,
1: in my personal listening.
0: Got it.
1: Habits.
0: Man, there's another story we didn't have a chance to get to yet, and we just had a clip of Sean Strickland, UFC fighter, on yesterday.
1: Yeah.
0: I don't know if you saw this. Sean Strickland is saying that he's been banned from UFC 250 on the White House lawn.
1: I heard this, yeah.
0: And people were asking, well, you know, why is that? This was on Instagram. He said, because I made fun of Israel and Epstein. That's what it was about.
1: Mm.
0: He's been critical of the Trump administration, current war, and also critical of Israel, and says that's kind of why it is. And then mocked the administration, and said that's why he's not invited to be there. And so then you had Bryce Mitchell, UFC fighter, asked about Strickland being banned from the UFC at the White House. And this is what he had to say, and I wanted your reaction.
2: Did you see that Sean Strickland got banned from the White House for talking about Israel?
3: I'm not surprised at all. Freedom of speech is what really makes this country great. And when you can't criticize a foreign nation, come on, man. We ought to be able to criticize our own nation, let alone a foreign nation. In fact, that's the only nation you're not allowed to criticize. Something's going to change because evil empires don't last forever. There's always a rebellion.
2: What are your thoughts on the UFC White House just in general? Like,
3: I do want to be on the card.
2: You do want to be on the card.
3: I do. And this is what I got to say. First off, I ain't jealous of any of those fighters. I am so happy for those fighters. If they need me to fill in, if I'm healthy, hey, I'll do it. For the UFC, I think it's great. It's beyond great. It's literally the perfect scenario. But what I think personally is that our government is desecrating its role in society by entertaining sports.
0: And then he goes into this. I had not heard this take, but I thought it was interesting. Saying, hey, government's not, you know, just for that. It should be staying out of this area.
3: Our government is to protect and serve the people, and really should be as minimal as possible. When you're doing all of this stuff, hosting sporting events, it's really outside of what the goal of the government was intended to be, because our tax dollars and resources are funding this operation. And like I said, I'm not criticizing the UFC. I love Dana. I love Hunter. I love Sean, Mick. I love all of them. But the government should never be hosting sporting events, because there's more room for corruption, and we already have a corrupted government. The government is supposed to protect us, not entertain us.
0: It's a great thing about freedom of speech. You hear ideas like that maybe you haven't heard before. Makes you think.
1: Well, freedom of speech is fine.
0: Yeah.
1: And if you decide to voice your opinion, then they also have the right to not invite you.
0: Well, yes.
1: I mean, you know, so there you go. I mean,
0: that's the other thing. I haven't heard
1: the old double-edged sword, you know?
0: There's one thing of not being invited and another being banned. Right. I don't know about the banned thing. I don't know if that's really the word or not.
1: Well, I think the victim uses the word banned because it makes it sound sort of hero-ish.
0: Yeah.
1: You know?
0: But, it can be.
1: But no, but I mean, again, I mean, these guys that say that kind of stuff, okay, that's fine. I mean, again, I'll stop no one from saying whatever they want.
0: Absolutely.
1: But you got to deal with the repercussions of what you said.
0: Sure.
1: So if you want to go ahead and do that kind of stuff and then go, gee, I wonder why I'm not on the card.
0: But as far as the government should stay out of doing this stuff with sports, and it should stick to being the government. Like,
1: Well, and I think sports should stick to being sports as well.
0: Oh, my gosh.
1: So, you know, it goes hand in hand, right?
0: That is true.
1: Yeah.
0: All right, you ready for your big three?
1: Yeah, let's go.
0: Here we go.
4: Are you ready?
5: One, two, welcome back to you all.
4: It's the three most important news stories of the day.
6: I hit the trifecta.
4: Well, at least according to Scott Robbins. It's the trifecta on the Markley, Van Camp, and Robbins Show.
0: Every day about this time, Scott Robbins' top three stories helped by his hero.
7: I'm Casey Kasem.
1: Were you invited to the UFC thing, Casey?
7: Yes.
1: I thought you would be. Are you going to be sitting close to the president or Dana White? Were you okay?
6: I'm ready.
1: He's a guest of the president.
6: Okay. Three.
1: He'll count down the fights. They'll start at five and go down to one or whatever. Yes. However they're on the card, right? Okay, good. Look forward to it. All right, let's see. I want to get to this because polling is always funny to me. And some of the stuff that comes out in polling, and I know polling goes on all the time, particularly in the political world. But this one is kind of shocking. But it shouldn't be, I guess. Fewer than 6 in 10 people in this country, fewer than 6 of 10, they stuck the AOC policies in front of them.
0: Mm-hmm.
1: 6 in 10 of those people that were surveyed have a favorable view of the U.S. So an unfavorable view of the U.S. 6 in 10 have a favorable view, 4 in 10 don't.
0: I'm trying to figure out what that means. Well, in my own brain, I'm going in a circle. What are we talking about?
1: They lay the policy points out that AOC promotes all the time.
0: Like what?
1: The universal health care, open borders,
0: And you're saying 60% are like, yeah, great.
1: Yeah, that we don't like the U.S. So, yeah, there you go.
0: Okay.
1: 8 in 10 view France and the U.K. favorably. Under 7 in 10 view Germany favorably.
0: Are you talking about the way they run it?
1: Yeah, they think that would be better than the U.S. policy.
0: Oh, boy.
1: This is the world we live in right now. I mean,
0: that's what happens after indoctrination for years.
1: I was just going to say that. That's what happens after you hear the message gets pounded into your brain, into your skull, about how awful this country is.
0: Yes.
1: And you start to look at France, come on.
0: Yeah. And this is a better way to be.
6: Now, on with the countdown.
0: Scott Robbins, trifecta, top three of the day, up to number
6: 2.
1: Yeah, it was all fun and games until the hammer came down. The guy who stormed the court in game one of the NBA Finals and got the selfie with Wemby.
0: Yeah.
1: That guy.
0: Yeah.
1: He and his buddy were on the court. They are never, ever, ever, ever, ever going to be allowed in the NBA game again the rest of their lives. They've been banned forever.
0: Did they criticize Israel? Oh, for the self. Gotcha. Yes.
6: Yeah, and the countdown continues.
1: No, if it was criticizing Israel, it would have been. It had a nice box seat lined up for him.
0: Scott Robbins, trifecta, top three of the day.
6: And finally, one.
1: Oh, God, this story could be my favorite of the day. Way back in October, a woman in Chicago who worked for, remember that? She was like an assignment editor or something at WGN TV. Was arrested by federal agents for throwing an object at one of their vehicles during an immigration operation.
0: Oh, yeah.
1: And
0: I
1: she
0: remember.
1: Was yelling, I'm a WGN employee. Right, And they just kind of picked her up and threw her in the back of the car.
0: Right, I don't care.
1: Well, one of the scenes we saw while they were doing that was the plumber's crack of her big fat fanny. And so now she is suing them, ICE, $10 million for, get this, severe emotional distress because they exposed my buttocks. $10 million for this.
0: Oh, my gosh. That's hilarious.
1: Debbie Brockman was held for 6 hours by federal authorities and then was released without charges, by the way. Agents did tackle her and throw her to the ground and picked her up and threw her into the back of a car. And you did, apparently, you saw just...
0: Well, I'm watching it right now. Oh, yeah.
1: Yeah, right. You see the buttocks, right?
0: Oh, it's not good.
1: No, it's not good.
0: It's really not good. And it's not just like plumber's crack. It's like full moon.
1: Yeah. Well, her pants fell down when they were trying to get her in there.
0: And then the camera goes over and she's like looking up, but she's got the glasses down to the tip of her nose with the surprised look on her face.
1: Yeah. Thought she'd get by with throwing stuff at the agents. Yeah.
0: I can tell you right now, this is not something you want to seek out the video.
1: $10 million emotional distress.
0: It's comedy, yes. Anything else, absolutely.
6: There you have it.
0: Yeah. Scott Robbins.
1: Shut up.
0: Top three of the day.
6: It's really been an honor for me.
1: All right. See you at the UFC fight, buddy.
0: I think it always is. Oh, my gosh. That's incredible.
1: It is.
0: Okay. Boy, I've got like three different Nimrods I can choose from. Might go with the hijacker.
1: All right.
0: Yeah, that's coming up. And a news update in just a few.
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20: Today will feature scattered thunderstorms across the region, although some areas may not see any rain at all. There's about a 60% chance of rain into the Twin Ports. Highs today will be reaching into the 70s, if not 80s, across parts of the region, with otherwise mostly cloudy skies. There is a small severe threat with the thunderstorms expected for today, but it mainly resides down to the south towards Pine City. With Northern News Now, I'm meteorologist Brandon Pham for 610 and FM 103.9 KDAL.
0: The Markley Van Camp and Robin Show. 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
0: News update. Democratic Rep. Terry Sewell goes on a rant at a hearing with Treasury Secretary Scott Bessent, trying to say Republicans are racist.
13: My second question, or my second topic I'd like to discuss, is what's going on. I haven't asked one single question. Mr. Chairman, I ask to reclaim my time. I'm not asking him a question. I'm stating facts.
14: You're not stating facts, you're stating opinion.
13: Mr. Secretary, black and brown Americans feel like they are under attack by this administration.
0: Same stuff, man.
1: Under attack. Everybody's under
0: attack. All right, we got to get to Nimrod. There we go.
21: When the going gets tough.
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24: I love the poorly educated.
0: All right. Nimrod's in the News. I'm not going to go with the hijacker. I'm going to go with the 35-year-old post office driver arrested for driving under the influence of drugs. This was a chase. Deputies were chasing this guy in California, exhibiting unusual behavior and had stopped making mail deliveries.
1: Oh, boy.
0: Yeah, forget the mail. Just going to drive erratically. We got a chase going on. Eventually, the vehicle stopped. Postal worker was arrested. Guessing going to lose your job?
1: Yeah.
0: And that's Nimrod's in the News. Ah, summer. The weather's better, people are outside again, and every weekend turns into some combination of cookouts, graduation parties, ball games, beach trips, and just one more drink with friends. Which is great, until you realize your diet for the last 3 months has basically been burgers, desserts, and whatever somebody brought in a cooler. And while you're having a good time, your liver is sitting there going, seriously? Again?
25: Yeah, your liver does a lot more work than you might think. 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
1: NBC News Radio, I'm Chris Caraccio. Wall Street is closing with stocks mixed. The Dow closed at a record high after being up over 900 points at times today. At the closing bell, it gained 874 points to 51,561. The S&P 500 added 30 points and the Nasdaq lost 23 points. President Trump says he wants to bring down energy costs by investing $700 million in coal plants. Speaking today from the Oval Office, he said the money will be used to preserve existing plants and build new ones. Trump is invoking the Cold War era Defense Production Act that gives the president authority to support and invest in private production considered vital to national security. President Trump isn't done with his renovations to the Lincoln Memorial. He said today that the Lincoln Memorial reflecting pool renovations were completed yesterday after being cleaned and repainted in American flag blue.
2: We have it finished. The water is pouring in as we speak.
1: He then indicated more work to the memorial is coming, noting that the traditional front of the memorial faces east toward the Washington Monument, while the back faces west towards Arlington National Cemetery. Trump said the original plan was to have the back actually be the front and plans to build a new promenade there to open it up. President Trump said the man he wants to be the next director of national intelligence would be temporary. He faced pushback from some Democrats and Republicans after indicating he wants to name Bill Pulte as acting DNI. Pulte currently serves as the Federal Housing Finance Agency director and will take over for the outgoing Tulsi Gabbard. Today, Trump told reporters Pulte would be temporary until he finds a permanent director. Millions across the central U.S. and northern plains are in the path of another round of severe weather and potential flash flooding. The region faces a third consecutive day of severe weather, with conditions creating a flash flood threat that stretches from West Texas to southern Minnesota. I'm Chris Caraccio, NBC News Radio.
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0: Lawmakers are expected to vote on the bill sometime this week. It would put in place a one-year large data center moratorium. Advocates say that would give the state some time to lay out rules and plan to make sure the energy grid is protected while ensuring that utility rates don't shoot up.
1: The New York Knicks stunned the San Antonio Spurs to tip off the NBA Finals last night in Game 1 in San Antonio. The Knicks erased a 14-point deficit in the third quarter to secure a 105-95 comeback win. Jalen Brunson led all scorers with 30 points, including 13 of them in the fourth quarter. New York ended the game on an 11-0 run. Victor Wembanyama struggled with 26 points on 6 of 21 shooting. Game 2 will be tomorrow night as San Antonio will try to snap New York's now 12-game postseason winning streak. Amazon is unveiling a new AI robot that obeys verbal commands. The global online retailer revealed its new mobile robot at an Amazon fulfillment center near London today and said the next generation Protus can respond to conversational prompts. The vice president of Amazon Robotics said, "You tell it what it needs to be done, and it figures out the priority, the route, and the timing." The new Protus will be rolling through Amazon fulfillment centers across Europe starting early next year. The current Protus models are being used in 25 U.S. warehouses, where it operates only in the docking areas. The latest installment of the Scary Movie franchise is expected to rule the box office this weekend. It's expected to make $70 million in its debut weekend, pushing the horror film Backrooms into second place. I'm Chris Caraggio, NBC News Radio.
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6: 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You definitely will be entertained.
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6: Welcome to the BS Show. I'm Bob Sansevier, coming to you from the Smart Start MN. And Bradshaw and Brian, let's get right to it. We are joined by Kevin Cusick from the Pioneer Press, TwinCities.com, the man behind the loop, and the man on his 1,000th cruise. That's what it seems like, anyway. Are you in Alaska as we speak on some ship?
10: I'm in Ketchikan, Alaska.
6: Are you on terra firma, or are you still on the water?
10: I'm still on the water. We just pulled into the port. And in about an hour, I'll be going on a boat ride on one of the little boats going in and out of Ketchikan Harbor. Supposedly get to look at some seals and stuff like that.
6: Watch out for the icebergs. You know, they'll take a boat down, I hear.
10: Hey, one of the highlights of this trip was canceled. We were supposed to go to Dawes Glacier, which is one of the really cool glaciers. It's calving all the time, dropping ice because global warming and whatever reasons.
6: Yeah.
10: But our trip there was canceled because there was too much ice chunks in the water.
6: Ooh.
10: As we were getting there, caused by the calving. So the glacier itself was basically telling us, no soup for you.
6: What's calving mean?
10: That's when the ice breaks off a glacier.
6: Why don't they just say when the ice is breaking? They come up with a word for calving.
10: They came up with a word some time ago.
6: How do you spell
10: ago.
6: That, calving?
10: C-A-L-V-I-N-G.
6: Like a calf.
10: That's yes.
6: Right. Well, you know what? That's what a baby whale is, a calf. So maybe they're falling off.
10: Things you learn. I did see some whales yesterday. We went to a feeding ground near Hoonah, Alaska, where they know of six humpback whales that basically have lived there for about 30 years. And they know basically every three or four minutes they come up. And it's usually several

0: ferry boats surrounding them, taking pictures of them. And my camera skills and my phone are not that great, so I took some photos and stuff of the whales
1: Are they
0: that were
1: orcas?
0: inadequate.
1: What kind are
0: No,
1: they?
0: these were
1: Beluga?
0: humpbacks. These were humpbacks.
1: I was running
0: But
1: out of things I know about whales. Orca, humpback.
0: exactly. But luckily, other people on this ship that are on the Facebook page for the ship had much closer photos of the whales. So whenever I get around to posting this on my Facebook page, I will be borrowing
1: Oh,
0: the
1: borrowing.
0: photos that better photographers took of the whales and a brown bear and some seals.
1: All right. Well, the good thing is if you're on the water, you're not going off like those people that got that one ship full of hantavirus.
0: I've noticed no really diseased people so far. So far, so good.
1: Well, I'm happy for you on that count. All right. Now, where did you watch the game last night? The NBA Finals, game one. Your
0: There's a
1: cabin, or is there a place?
0: couple of taverns here. The main one that I was at was called The Local. It's ostensibly an Irish bar, but yeah, they have it. It's called Sport 24, is the sports network that's on all these cruise ships, and it's basically, I think it's based in like Qatar or United Arab Emirates or whatever, but it's an international sports channel, and like this week is full of French Open.
1: All right, but you got the NBA Finals, and I got to tell you that. But I think it's going to be different in game two. I think they will make adjustments, but we'll
0: Yeah,
1: see.
0: I picked the Spurs to win the series in five because the Knicks generally haven't been a great defensive team during the regular season. They've been better in the playoffs.
1: Much better.
0: But Brunson doesn't play much defense. Karl Anthony Towns doesn't play much defense. But we have to look at it this way. If the Knicks win the next three games, they will have closed with the greatest winning streak in sports
1: What would be
0: history.
1: 14
0: They have won
1: games?
0: their le It would be 15. They've
1: 15.
0: won 12 playoff games in a row. If they pull us, now I don't think they're going to, but ahead of them, they have the possibility of having the greatest finish, not just in NBA history, but in sports history. It would be 15 wins in a row. They've won 12 in a row. They've won seven road playoff games in a row by double digits. And last night, they had no business winning that game.
1: They were down by 14 in the third quarter, right?
0: Yes. And they got back to even whatever, and then the last 4 minutes they outscored the Spurs 11-0. The Knicks have just shown more brass at the ends
1: Yes.
0: of these games than any of their opponents.
1: Very much so. And I'll tell you what, this is better than Moses Malone predicting fo fo fo.
0: That's right.
1: But they didn't go fo fo fo. I think they went fo fi fo.
0: And before this streak started, when Atlanta beat them in game three to take a 2-1 lead, there was rampant speculation in the tabloids in New York about whether Mike Brown was going to get fired as coach. And now,
1: I think he's okay for a
0: 11,
1: while.
0: 12, 12 wins later, he's a genius or whatever. But it's just, Towns is playing as good as he ever has. Brunson has basically morphed into one of the NBA's three or four best players. And they make money shots when it counts.
1: How did that happen with Brunson? I mean, how tall is he? He's the smallest guy on the floor, right?
0: I think he's 6'1". So he's only an inch taller than me.
1: Well,
0: But
1: okay. If
0: he shoots much better than me, and he
1: Yeah.
0: has a much cooler hairstyle than I
1: If they say he's 6'1", he's probably 5'9", let's be
0: have.
1: honest. The way they
0: Could be.
1: inflate that. All right.
0: But I do think San Antonio is going to get back into I fully expect them to win game two and make a series of this.
1: Okay.
0: However, if the Knicks pull off game two, it's going to be 10 grand to get a seat in Madison Square Garden. I think the get-in price now is up to
1: Oh,
0: $6,000
1: it's more than
0: to
1: that
0: get
1: if you're trying to
0: tickets.
1: get anywhere near the court.
0: Oh, the court is 45 grand.
1: Yeah. It's ridiculous. And yet.
0: One of my cousins was openly discussing on Facebook whether he could like mortgage his house
1: Oh,
0: to
1: my
0: get
1: God.
0: tickets.
1: Just
0: He's a big
1: buy a
0: Knicks
1: big
0: fan.
1: screen TV and you'll have it year round. That's what I told all these people when the Super Bowl was here twice. Can you get me tickets? No. Go buy a big screen TV and you'll love it year round instead of for one game.
0: I think it was the New York Post had a breakdown pointing out that for Knicks fans, it was cheaper to fly to San Antonio, get a hotel room, and go to both games in Texas,
1: Which, by
0: one
1: the
0: and two,
1: way, it looked like a
0: than
1: lot
0: to
1: of
0: get
1: Knick
0: a ticket
1: fans
0: to game
1: did.
0: three.
1: Did you see how many
0: Yes.
1: Knick fans were in this?
0: Oh yeah, yeah, because it's cheaper than actually
1: Yeah.
0: going to a game at the Garden, and plus you get to hang out on the Riverwalk. The Riverwalk is nice. It's a little overrated. The water's a little too discolored for my taste, but San Antonio is a fun town.
1: I'll tell you what's overrated. The Alamo. That's overrated. It's just
0: It's not.
1: some
0: It's
1: brick.
0: not. Not a large place.
1: No, it's not at all. And I, when I went in it, because I was there for, was it a Final Four one year? I'm like, what the, this is it? No wonder they got slaughtered. There's not much to it.
0: Wasn't the Gophers, wasn't the Gophers 97 Final Four in San Antonio?
1: Might have been when I was there. I don't think.
0: I think it might have been when they briefly had a 1-point lead over Kentucky in the semifinal and fell apart and then had the scandal.
1: But of course, those games never really happened.
0: They're wiped from memory.
1: Yeah, wiped clean. It got rid of them. So that's but anyway, yeah, I still think San Antonio can win because that team, I don't care how young it is, those guys can. And we'll see how much longer. Did you hear much about George or Nolan? I want to keep on to call him George Teasley. Nolan Teasley. A lot of talk of him. You got a lot of Seattle Seahawks fans all up in arms.
0: No, but you're leaving. You're forgetting that I'm putting out the news product. I've already put out 5 sports sections this week for the Pioneer Press.
1: Doing it, so
0: so we were all over Teasley or whatever. And the best story about Teasley is how when he was first trying to get into coaching, he sent unsolicited letters to every NFL team. And the first batch of letters he sent out, personalized to every team and to their needs and what he knew about their rosters and stuff, didn't get a single response. And then, like 12 years later now, he's the general manager of the Vikings. So he worked his butt off, and he was with one of the best front offices in the league in Seattle, working under John Schneider. And this is his big shot to run his own team, and we'll see how that goes.
1: I still have a hard time believing Wilfs gave the keys to this guy, that he's in charge of Brzezinski and O'Connor. And Brzezinski had to get one heck of a financial buck to stay.
0: Yeah, but I think with Teasley, he was in such demand that there was no way they were going to get him without giving total control.
1: Please, that was how much demand? He was in no demand or very little demand before they won the right? I mean, but my son, because there were a lot of guys were hired in the fall. I'm saying nobody else was hiring a GM this time of the year but them.
0: I remember when Sam Darnold was not in demand before the Super Bowl.
1: Yeah, that's a good
0: point. Things change, Bob.
1: Things change a lot. Now, what is the word around the Pioneer Press in regard to the Star Tribune cutting 15% of its workforce? Are all of you just assuming before long the Star Tribune and the Pioneer Press will be digital only?
0: I think the word would be apprehensive. When you take into account that they laid off 125 people at the end of the year when they closed down their printing press so that we could both print in Des Moines, it added to that. That makes like 30% of their total staff will have been laid off or let go or took buyouts in the last 5 months.
1: But this was always, I mean, when they went to Des Moines, you knew it was not going to last years and years.
0: The Star Tribune sports section is such a shadow of itself now. Some days it's like just 4 pages. It is a complete waste of time. They had one section during the Olympics where it was only 4 pages, and they had a 2-page photo of like the women's hockey team celebrating their gold medal.
1: Well, I'll tell you what,
0: they're really mailing in the print product, and I think a lot of us are anticipating that by the end of the year, the Star Tribune will kill the print product. And then the issue is, will we be able to continue? My guess is the price for us to ship the papers from Des Moines would get exponentially more expensive if the Star Tribune is also not going along. So I think in the back of our minds, we all realize that when the Star Tribune kills print, we likely will be killing it shortly thereafter. And then we're both going to be like 2 websites.
1: Well, I mean, why didn't they go to St. Cloud or Duluth? Are they not using this anymore?
0: They don't have the capacity. The capacity to do it, the only place we could do it was Des Moines. I mean, Des Moines is not only printing the Minneapolis papers, Des Moines has been printing the Milwaukee paper, the Journal Sentinel, for a while.
1: Jeez,
0: they're the only ones in this region of the country that have presses with that capability.
1: Well, all I know is, like you said about how systems are, there are parakeet owners who are complaining. They put both papers together, and it's not enough to catch all the bird dropping. Used to be you could count on the
0: fishermen.
1: Bird cage.
0: Also, fishermen haven't. There's not enough.
1: Can't wrap them.
0: Not enough fish wrap.
1: No, not at all. All right. Kevin Cusick, Pioneer Press, TwinCities.com, the man behind the loop, world traveler, as somewhere off of Alaska trying to dodge calving. Yeah, that's where they drop off from. That's what killed the Titanic.
0: Calving glaciers. Calving glaciers.
1: All right. Kevin, take care. Take a quick break. The BS show will be right back.
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11: Today will feature scattered thunderstorms across the region, although some areas may not see any rain at all. There's about a 60% chance of rain into the Twin Ports. Highs today will be reaching into the 70s, if not 80s, across parts of the region, with otherwise mostly cloudy skies. There is a small severe threat with the thunderstorms expected for today, but it mainly resides down to the south towards Pine City. With Northern News Now, I'm meteorologist Brandon Pham for 610 and FM 103.9 KDAL.
1: We are back with more of the BS Show, and we got us about this story out of Easley, South Carolina. An Easley woman was arrested after trapped her boyfriend inside a batting cage at the D-Bat facility and repeatedly activated the pitching during what witnesses described as, quote, the most aggressive relationship counseling session in Pickens County history. According to investigators, 48-year-old Dorian Barberi allegedly drove her boyfriend to the batting facility to, quote, talk things out like adults after discovering suspicious Cash App transactions labeled lunch and definitely not Dorian. Police say the argument escalated after Dorian demanded access to his phone while standing next to the fast pitch cages and yelling, "You think honesty is hard? Try 82 miles per hour." Witnesses claim Dorian suddenly slammed the cage door shut, slid a bike lock through the handle, and walked to the token machine like a woman about to break a state record. "She wasn't even mad yelling anymore," said one employee. "That's what scared everybody. She got quiet. Like an HOA president measuring your grass." Investigators say Dorian proceeded to feed nearly $47 worth of batting tokens into the machine while her boyfriend attempted to dodge baseballs in skinny jeans, Timberland. Employees say she allegedly shouted motivational phrases between pitches, including, these are some of the motivational phrases she yelled. "You gonna learn about loyalty today. How you text other women but can't catch a fastball. That one was for the girl named Kayla. Maybe this will improve your communication." Police reports say the boyfriend attempted to shield himself using nothing but a Louisville slugger and what officers described as pure panic. Things reportedly escalated further when Dorian upgraded the machine from beginner to college prospect mode after claiming he had plenty of energy texting people at 2 a.m. Witnesses say nearby Little League parents initially thought the entire thing was some kind of advanced training seminar. One dad asked if this was travel ball, his employee. Another parent said, "That boy got good reflexes, though." Authorities say the situation finally ended after the machine overheated and started smoking like a 1992 Toyota Corolla on Highway 120. Police detained Dorian in the parking lot while she was allegedly trying to explain that the incident counted as, quote, interactive. Police officers, a half of them, three unopened vape cartridges, a notebook labeled, "Men Ain't Worth It," and a Bluetooth still playing Keisha Cole at full volume. When questioned, Dorian, if he can survive easily dating culture, he can survive a pitching. Her boyfriend suffered minor bruising, emotional damage, and what doctors is trust is extending 28. Now, I posted this book, got a bunch of, one person said, "I don't believe this. They thought it was some AI." You know what? I'm inclined to believe it. Well, first of all, they did show a woman, she's about 5'3 in chain, holding the Pickens County Sheriff's placard, Dorian Barberi, date of birth, 3/8/1978, charges, assault with pitching and false obstruction of property. So I'm willing to buy this all really happened. Got another story for you. In less than a month, more ka-ching is coming Bobby Bonilla's way. Every July 1st, the New York Knicks write Bobby Bonilla a check for one. He hasn't played a game for them since 1999, but the checks keep coming. He will keep cashing checks until 2035. That's the ending of a story that started in the South Bronx with a kid who wasn't even drafted at a high school. Bobby Bo grew up in the Bronx, graduated from Herbert H. Lehman High School. When draft day came, his name wasn't even called. Not a late round, not at all. So, you know, he spent a semester at New York Technology trying to figure things out. And then he did get an opportunity to get assigned with the team. He signed with the Chicago White Sox, and he found his way with the Mets, and he left the Mets, and he wound up back with them. And he became a cornerstone with the Pittsburgh Pirates for a while. Him, Barry Bonds, and Slyke, they helped the Pirates to three straight Nationals titles. And between 1986 and 1984 batting average, 114 home runs, 500 ribby, and won three silver slugger. Finished second, then third in National League MVP voting. Four consecutive All-Stars. And still, he's a guy who had been passed over. Then came that contract. On December 2nd, 19, the New York Mets signed Bonilla to a 5-year, $29 million, the richest in the National at the time. $6.1 million in 90 could buy a month of two. The city that raised him was now paying him like a king. He walked into his first press conference media, sharpening their knives, and said flat out, I know you are all a tribe, but you're not going to be able to wipe the smile off my face. I guarantee that smile's on his face. His numbers were solid, career high, 34 home runs in 90, but against the $29 million contract in New York, as failure. That's not good enough in New York. His relationship with the press corroded, the booing grew, the city decided he wasn't it. By 95, he was gone, traded to Baltimore, helped the Orioles reach the American League 6. Then he reunited with Jim Leyland, the manager in Florida. His career was rejuvenated. New York brought him back. Mets reacquired Bobby Bonilla in November of 98, the second act. Well, it was worse than playing time dried up. Clashes with manager Bobby Valentin public. In the same of the 99 NLCS, the game that ended the Mets season, Bonilla sat in the clubhouse playing Ricky Henderson while the game unraveled. The Mets released him for $9 million. This is where still is getting paid. It's incredible what his agent did. Bonilla and his agent came to the table with a proposal. Defer the payment for a decade, and the Mets will pay it back with interest, $1.9 million annually, starting July 1, 2011, running all the way through 2035 for a total payout of $9.8 million. The Mets owner, Fred Wilpon, agreed, partly because he believed Bernie Madoff's, get this, Wilpon believed Bernie Madoff's fraudulent investment returns, he didn't know they were fake at the time, would return him great money and he'd comfortably outpace the 8% interest owed. Madoff collapsed in 2008. The payments kept coming and they keep coming. So this is why Bobby Bonilla, every July 1st, without having played baseball in decades, continues to get a ka-ching check for $1.19 million. If only we all could be so fortunate. All right, we're going to take a quick break, and the BS Show will be right back. 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
12: 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I'm Chris Caraccio.
13: Wall Street is closing with stocks mixed. The Dow closed at a record high after being up over 900 points at times today. At the closing bell, it gained 874 points to 51,561. The S&P 500 added 30 points and the NASDAQ lost 23 points. President Trump says the U.S. will win the Iran war one way or another. Today, he shrugged off questions about the war dragging down Republican chances in the midterms, again saying other U.S. wars have lasted a lot longer. He then said that the U.S. is going to win either militarily or on paper. President Trump says he wants to bring down energy costs by investing $700 million in coal plants. Speaking today from the Oval Office, he said the money will be used to preserve existing plants and build new ones. Trump is invoking the Cold War-era Defense Production Act that gives the president authority to support and invest in private production considered vital to national security. I'm Chris Caraccio, NBC News Radio.
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1: 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They'll get you back on the road safely and seamlessly. And nothing was seamless about the conventions this past weekend. The Republicans in Duluth, the Democrats in Rochester, and the Republicans, what, I mean, they had this mess. First of all, and I mentioned it the other day, you've got 4 years to get ready for your gubernatorial endorsement, and sometimes six to get ready for a senator. You can't have clickers, right, that work, that mess. And then how they ever allowed it to come to a moment of silence for Derek Chauvin. When I heard about that Monday morning, somebody told me about it, I thought he died. Even though, you know, I'm still wondering, is that really an appropriate thing to have a moment of silence for? The fact that they had a moment of silence for him is outrageous. At an endorsing convention, it has no business being there. But they did it, and it's a joke that they did.
14: Right, and who among them have spoken out against it?
1: Well, Democrats have, but I don't know if any Republicans have. And you know what? If you're running for, has Tafoya, was she even there? Because I know she's, she was there.
14: I guess I don't know.
1: Well, but has she spoken out against it? I mean, whoever spoke out against it is probably someone who people might be more inclined to say, I'll vote for them. Damuth hasn't, that I know. And Damuth now has to deal with having said she will abide by the endorsement. Whoever this head of the Republican Party is, first of all, he should be fired because he was in charge of the clickers, ultimate. But he's the one saying, ah, never mind about the endorsement. Anyone who wants to run in the primary can. Then why did you have an endorsement? You had all these hundreds of people going, and it's not cheap to go to an endorsement because you have to get rooms, you got to feed yourself. They don't give you any kind of, it's not like there's giant shrimp of food like back in the old days when we'd go to the NFL for the Super Bowl, Friday night comes party. You want to talk some shrimp. New Orleans, my God, it was all of them were. But I digress.
14: At the Republican convention, did they have the $75 corned beef sandwich from last year?
1: Is that what they had in the past?
14: Yeah. It was literally $75.
1: So have you either of you gone to a Democratic or Republican convention? Were you ever a delegate?
15: I have not.
14: No. My wife was probably before she even went to law school.
1: A delegate.
14: So that was, you know, 2-3 years ago.
1: Well,
14: and you know, it's for the party faithful. It's for, you know, the fanatics. So it's always seemed to me to be a stupid process because the people who come out of it are not the main candidates.
1: No.
14: And if you're trying to win, don't you think you want to put a chance in?
1: Well, I mean, I like Kendall Calls. You guys know. I mean, I'd like to see him win. And I'm glad he got the input. What does it really mean if Damuth gets to run again? And, I mean, that was orchestrated what happened, apparently, by Mike Lindell, who knew he did not want to face Damuth. So he threw his support behind Kendall, which,
14: you know. And look, and you know, the deal with that, though, is if Damuth had won, you know that everyone would have been saying, oh, you know, you were all supposed to follow the process and drop out and not have a primary.
1: And that's why she said
14: Damuth
1: in February.
14: Damuth is the chosen one right now. That just feels wrong, too.
1: Well, Damuth said in February that she absolutely won't, you know, go to the primary because she assumed would get it. Well,
14: right. I mean, she was convinced she was going to win.
15: Well, remember, she also sat in the living rooms of the parents of Annunciation shooting and said that if a gun bill comes up, I will give it a floor hearing, and then said
1: it
15: no.
1: Didn't. Yeah. That, by the way, well, she does run. That's going to. But you know what? Both sides, Amy Klobuchar has to come out and condemn fraud here and not. I mean, has she done it yet? I don't think she has. And
14: of course she has.
1: Has she made excuses for it? She has condemned Walls?
14: No.
1: And any hand he might have had
14: in it? She hasn't condemned anybody in particular. She's condemned the situation. Mm-hmm. She said that, you know, that all of the fraud is wrong.
1: Well, that's not enough. Because it happened during the administration.
14: What do you mean it's not enough?
1: It's not enough to say it's wrong. Who's at fault? She said who's at fault.
14: But if this were, if you know, I think Peggy Flanagan has to do that. I think, you know, anybody who was in state government who was responsible for an eye on those things. But at the federal level, I don't think they're responsible for what happened.
1: She's not responsible, but she needs to have an opinion on who should be.
14: Well, no, she doesn't. We don't need to do the postmortem here to decide who gets all the thing. I mean, I think the outgoing administration go to a lot of other people. I think both sides get the blame. But I don't think that Amy has to come out and say
1: the outgoing administration.
14: Kim Walls is responsible personally for all this. I don't think she has to, because I don't think that makes sense.
1: Well, we could differ a little bit on that one. And by the way, Peggy Flanagan, this race, she supposedly is. I mean, do either of you think that she's a shoo-in to be the Democratic nominee, or do you think that Angie Craig has a chance?
14: No, I think Angie Craig wins.
1: Oh, you do? Okay, because it goes out to the general public.
15: I certainly think that she has a chance. It's hard to unseat, and
1: I got to be
15: Peggy
1: honest.
15: Flanagan's not. That's right. I'm thinking of the other one.
14: Neither of them are incumbent.
15: Right. Yeah.
14: They're both running for new office. And look, I think that fraud stuff is going to be an albatross.
1: It should be. Should have been at the convention.
15: She was the lieutenant governor through all of that, right?
14: Yeah.
1: Yes.
14: Okay.
1: And she did. Well, she was the interim governor. Did nothing about it at all. Well, you know what? For the Senate races, I don't know that I'll vote for any. I may do write-ins on whether it's a Republican or a Democrat. I don't like any of them. Schwartz. I didn't even know he was in it until he got the endorsement, because all you heard about was Royce White and Michelle Tafoya.
14: Right.
1: And I've met Michelle. I like her, but I she kind of has a sense of entitlements, and that maybe it just bothers me. I mean, there's some dues paying that needs to be done, which obviously our current president, but that doesn't make it right.
14: Speaking of the current president, if we're going to really talk about fraud and we're a big deal about fraud, I'm not even talking about his personal fraud. I'm talking about the fact that he pardoned $2 billion worth of fraud.
15: Oh, I think he's pardoned way more than that.
14: Okay. And you know, when you pardon somebody, that means it didn't, the conviction didn't occur. So people who were ordered to pay hundreds of millions of dollars of restitution off the hook. Not have to be paid. Doesn't happen.
15: There's a lot more fraud than what happened in Minnesota.
14: Right. There's a ton of fraud that happened.
15: We just happen to be the lightning rod.
1: Just be glad that Bernie Madoff is dead, or you would have pardoned him.
15: Oh, yeah.
14: No doubt. It depends on if Bernie had enough money to contribute significantly to his
15: family. Yeah, I mean, rich people don't belong in prison.
14: Well, right, but if he's not rich anymore, I guess that's on him.
1: Oh, exactly. Okay. Yeah. By the way, I did this story earlier. I read it because it happens on July 1st. Bobby Bonilla gets another $1.19 million check on July through 2035, by the way. And you know how that all came about? Fred Wilpon, the owner of the Mets, he figured, because he was putting his money with Bernie Madoff, that would offset the interest he'd have to pay to Bobby Bo. So he put all of his faith in Madoff.
14: I saw that story the other day, and just I had to laugh out loud because it's hilarious.
1: But I mean,
15: that's a nice deal for Bobby Bonilla, because there's a lot of professional athletes, particularly from that era, that blew through all their money.
14: Yeah.
15: And he's still getting almost $2 million a year.
1: His agent was brilliant about it. And the other thing is, Fred Wilpon also probably figured 10 years from now, because there was a 10-year gap before it started, I may not even own the team. And if I do, it'll be worth a lot more money. So it's just that whole thing is amazing.
14: Mess, so,
1: he's still getting $500,000 through 2028, I think, from the Orioles. He's got some other deal that his agent, what a guy. Yep. Whoever that agent was, if he's still alive, that's the guy I'd want to be doing my deal. That and Kirk Cousins' agent.
14: I am curious. I am a little curious about that one, because I think the Mets only owed him like $8 million.
1: They did. No, it was six something, but it turned out to be $29 million.
14: Low?
1: It wasn't a ridiculous amount. Rather than pay it, just cash him out, they decided to do this because they just said, it's in the future.
14: And so what? I mean, so what kind of interest did
1: percent.
14: They set to let it ag up
1: it
14: that
1: 8%.
14: Far over the course of 10 years?
15: 8%?
1: Yep.
15: A solid investment for Bobby Bonilla.
1: Yeah.
14: And the 8% has to be continuing, too. So.
15: Oh, yeah.
1: All right. We got to talk about SmartStartMN, SmartStartMN.com. As I mentioned earlier, if you were someone UI, MN.com. That, or you can call this that Mike is.
15: I'll give you two. 952-224-7050 or 952-224-7050.
1: And by the way, I wanted to ask both of you, what has it been like? Just go back to the first of the year. New Year's is a big one. St. Patrick's, Memorial Day, not as much St. Patrick's. We're coming up on the July. Have you noticed since COVID that there has been?
14: No.
15: No, I think it's the other way.
14: No, it's probably, and I think it's probably, there are people who drink less. There are people who drink a lot more.
1: Oh.
14: I think net, we're probably about the same.
15: But as you can tell from the hit in the hospitality industry, I think there are a lot more people that just drink at home.
14: Right.
1: Oh, really? Oh, so it's not, they're not going on the road as much.
14: But inevitably they need chips and smokes.
15: Yeah.
1: Yeah.
14: And that's where they get into trouble.
1: They think, it's only a short, it's a mile away. And I'm
14: it's only
1: drunk.
14: A mile. It's only 10 miles. It's only.
1: Well, know exactly what you're saying.
14: Then you get caught. I'll go on my lawnmower, so I'm safe.
1: But the law, well, you know what? There are people even got a DUI for driving, riding a horse. I saw that happen. If nothing
15: is
1: safe.
15: Is that a motor vehicle?
14: It's not in Minnesota. Okay.
1: No, it wasn't here. All right.
14: No.
1: Gentlemen, well, thank you, gentlemen. Thank you, Ed and Mike. SmartStartMN.com. We're going to take a quick break, but first I'm going to tell you a quick little thing about what you want to do tonight. If you're thinking of something to eat, you haven't decided what it is yet, you stop by your local grocery store, food store, convenience store, get yourself some Heggies. I love Heggies, the double cheese, best frozen pizza I've ever had. Heggies, I also love the margarita pizza on the cauliflower crust. My kids love the all-everything pizza, the pepperoni, the sausage. They got breakfast pizzas. They got all types of pizzas. Heggies, check it out. All right, now the BS show will take a quick break, and we are going to be right back.
16: This is Bob Sansevier, and besides being the host of the BS show, I also have the pleasure and honor to be president of the Buffalo Rodeo, and I'm here right now to give you the dates to make sure you put them down on your calendar. June 25th, 26th, and 27th. Wednesday, the 24th of June, is Family Fun Night. We have more than 70 years, the oldest running rodeo in Minnesota, goes back to the mid-1950s, and yeah, maybe I'm slightly biased, but to me, it is the best. So, remember, June 25th, 26th, and 27th. Hope to see you there.
1: Hey, this is Bob Sansevier, and I want to tell you about my go-to theater for movies on the big screen, St. Michael Cinema. 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By the way, real butter on that popcorn. 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
16: 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You just heard all the information about it. And Rod, you just told me chilling information. If we add it up, it's more than 10 million people impacted by hacks involving charter and cruise lines. And tell me what has happened and how badly concerned or how concerned should people be if they are a charter? A charter is what? An internet process, right? And the Carnival is a, is that all charter is? Yep. Just internet access, or is there more to it than that?
2: Well, charter is internet access, TV.
16: Oh, it's a bundle type.
2: Yeah. And so the big thing there is going to be the usernames and passwords, because so many people reuse their usernames and passwords.
16: Yep.
2: That it could easily be used to get into other accounts. So they could literally take that username and password and just start testing it on other accounts to see if it works or not.
16: Like banks.
2: Until they find them.
16: Yeah.
2: Banks. Now, banks typically have double authentication, so that's not quite as dangerous, but it still falls in that. But, like, people that don't have double authentication on their Facebook, other things like that, and then they use the same passwords, then they can take that and use it to get into those accounts that don't have double authentication. At bare minimum.
16: Well, you know, there, double authentication is a pain, but I have it on everything that's an option. Like I just said, because I was telling you, I set up, I moved my studio out of Wayzata after 6-7 years, and I brought it to a, you know, we have some outbuildings, and I reconstructed it here. But anyway, I had to get back on Facebook, and I had double authentication for that and for Gmail, and it's a little bit of an annoyance, but it's worth it knowing that people can get in, because they have to, they send me
2: a
16: code.
2: Yeah, it's at least a lot harder.
16: Yeah, so if people aren't doing it, definitely consider the double authentication, because basically all they do is send me a code on my phone with six digits, and then you pump it in, and you know you're relatively safe, not completely, but relative. But this is frightening that, especially if you're Carnival Cruise and Charter, you're double whammy, because what is it? Charter is over 4 million, and is Carnival over 6? They have 6 million people on their lists. They've had that many people going.
2: That was just what was breached. There might actually be more. That was just the breach.
16: Yeah, I wouldn't even imagine that many people going on that they've done it. Yeah, I've never gone on a cruise, and I don't know that I ever will.
2: Well, really, you wouldn't even have to go on a cruise. You could just make an account to look at a cruise.
16: Oh.
2: And maybe they don't have any other pertinent information, but if they got username and password, that's enough to at least go and try to do some damage.
16: Okay, frightening. All I can say is very frightening to have this. So how do people, what do they do if they have charter or Carnival? How do they find out if they're safe or not? Is there like a toll-free number to call, or do you have to call you and see what you could find out?
2: There's a website called Have I Been Pwned, which is spelled HAVIBEENPWNED.com that you can put your email in, and it will actually continuously send you updates whether you've been breached or not.
16: Oh, so that's a good thing for people
2: to
16: do.
2: Or if your data shows up in a breach.
16: Even if you're not on a list like this. So have I been, what is it? How do you spell P-W what? N-E-D?
2: P-W-N-E-D.
16: What the heck does that mean?
2: It's hacker speak for owned.
1: Okay, PWE, have I been pwned? I'm going to do it. As we get off the line, I'm going to pwn.
2: No, and that's how I originally hear about some of these things, because if my email or one of my emails shows up in one of them, I'm like, oh, look at that. That got breached. And Charter was one of the ones, because I had Charter for many years, so my old email address was in there. And I got an email saying, oh, yeah, your data was in here.
1: Yeah, again, frightening. Well, this is good to know that you can do this. So once you sign up for this, now you're not going to get hacked if you go into Have I Been Pwned, right? They haven't breached that thing, hopefully.
2: No, that's just your email address.
1: And they will.
2: So they won't have any password or anything.
1: Okay, so they will stay with it. And if you ever do get pwned, you'll get an alert. Well, that's good news. That is real good to know. That's all right. So remember, haveibeenpw.com.
2: And if they want to find it, we did post it on our Facebook too. So they look, if they look up Tech Warrior Technologies in Rockford, and they find it, there'll be a post with that link too on there about these.
1: Okay, good. That's great to know. Well, I mean, we talk about hacking a lot, but it happened, and it's good to be able to share this with people that there's an opportunity to maybe, you know, save yourself by doing this haveibeenpwned.com. Any other things that you've heard about that people can use to help safeguard against it? And double authentication is that would be a big help for as well.
2: Double authentication and different passwords are the two huge ones. Don't use the same password if you can. I mean, it's harder for older people and people with memory issues, but if you use like a password generator or a password manager, preferably one that's like encrypted, those are good steps too.
1: So I should I change all of my passwords from password 1234? I shouldn't.
2: Probably.
1: There are people
2: that stick with password. That's a little safer.
1: Take what? Spell it backwards. Is that what you're
2: saying? Password. That's a little safer.
1: Yeah. Dyslexic. Use that one. Maybe we'll.
2: There you go.
1: We'll see how that goes. All right. Any more advice for people? We're trying to protect themselves. This.
2: That's a really good start.
1: Yeah, I'd say it's a heck of a start. All right. Rod is
2: on. And on double authentication, you have to remember if you change your phone number that you will have to reconnect those double authentications before you get the new phone number.
1: Because somebody else will be getting your alert if they get the number.
2: Yes, I have seen a lot of people lose access to all their accounts because they changed their phone number, didn't go in and change it under double authentication in their accounts, and they lost access to everything.
1: Well, my phone number has been the same since whenever I got this, you know, a phone for, I got one of those big brick ones that looked like a brick, late 80s, probably in the 90s when I got it, early 90s. So I'm not changing it anytime soon. And my wife and I, we have the exact same number with one number being different. So it's we're not changing a thing. All right, Rod, as always, greatly appreciate it. Rod from Tech Warrior in Rockford. Check it out. All of your computer needs, your website needs, you just call Rod and he'll take care of you. All right, we're going to take a quick break. The BS Show will be right back.
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4: As the Prince celebration starts, I'm having a wonderful feeling, yes, a psychic and wonderful feeling, that finally Minneapolis will begin to recover. We're going to heal. We're going to get downtown back. And I really believe we're also going to find some great new music. And my psychic feeling is we're going to have this time a country singer, a country star. We've had folk with Bob Dylan. We've had funk with Prince. Now we're going to have country.
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26: Today will feature scattered thunderstorms across.
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27: NBC News Radio, I'm Rob Martier. President Trump says the United States will win the Iran war one way or another. Today, the president shrugged off questions about the war dragging down Republican chances in the midterm elections, again saying other U.S. wars have lasted a lot longer. He then said the U.S. is going to win either militarily or on paper. He then touted good things going on while the war continues, including a record stock market. At the closing bell today, the Dow Jones Industrial Average gained 874 points, to 51,561. The S&P added 30 points to 75,84. The NASDAQ lost 23 to 26,830. Millions across the central United States and northern plains are in the path of another round of severe weather and potential flash flooding. The region faces a third consecutive day of severe weather, with conditions creating a flash flood threat that stretches from West Texas to southern Minnesota. 1 to 2 inches of rain are possible through the start of the weekend in parts of Texas, as well as parts of the eastern Dakotas and western Minnesota. The grandson of mob boss John Gotti was arrested on Long Island, New York, just weeks before he was to begin a federal prison stay. Jonathan O'Halloran reports.
28: 40-year-old Carmine Aniello was taken into custody for an alleged domestic assault in Norwich. Cops say it happened Tuesday night, and Aniello was taken into custody Wednesday. He's accused of choking his girlfriend. He's facing a list of charges, including third-degree assault. Aniello was sentenced back in April to 15 months in prison for COVID funding-related fraud. Aniello was reportedly set to surrender to begin that sentence on June 20th. In New York, I'm Jonathan O'Halloran.
27: President Trump is not done with his renovations to the Lincoln Memorial. Speaking from the White House today, Trump said the Lincoln Memorial reflecting pool renovations were completed Wednesday after being cleaned and repainted in American flag blue. Rob Martier, NBC News Radio.
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9: An Ohio native is being credited with helping to gain control of an unruly passenger on board a Frontiers Airlines flight this past weekend. Former MMA fighter and OSU grad Josh Longood was on the flight Sunday from Puerto Rico to Chicago when another passenger reportedly tried to open up an emergency exit door. Longood stopped the man and used a seatbelt to restrain him until he could be secured with hands.

0: which sold for $385,000. A personal letter from playwright Arthur Miller as his marriage to Monroe was nearing its end, and letters from Monroe's psychiatrist.
1: Elon Musk is now one step closer to becoming the world's first trillionaire, with SpaceX announcing the largest IPO of all time. Lisa Carton has the story.
2: Musk's company announced today a fixed price of $135 per share ahead of officially marketing its initial public offering, which is set for June 12th. That would make SpaceX valued at $1.7 trillion, making it the seventh biggest company in the U.S. by market cap.
1: NASA's next lunar mission, Artemis 3, will be launching from Florida's Space Coast, and this time history gets a luxury upgrade. Astronauts stepping onto the moon will be wearing groundbreaking spacesuits co-designed by Italian fashion giant Prada and engineered for extreme lunar terrain. With the announcement, the countdown to 2027's anticipated launch is now stylishly on. I'm Chris Caraggio, NBC News Radio.
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0: 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Emily is in Raleigh, North Carolina. Hi, Emily. How are you?
1: Hey, Dave. Hey, Rachel. I'm doing good. How are you guys?
0: Better than we deserve. What's up?
1: My question for you is, I've been with my boyfriend for 4 years now, and we're at a fork in the road where we had a conversation yesterday, and he gave me a list of things I need to work on to earn an engagement. Should I leave?
2: What? Wow.
1: I know the answer.
2: Wait, what?
0: Wow. How old are you?
1: I'm 31. He's 38. We've both been married.
2: Can I ask, not to be like overly vulnerable, Emily, but like, what's on the list?
1: Two things. I struggle with change and adversity.
0: You struggle with change and you struggle with adversity.
1: With dealing with adversity.
0: And you have to fix both of those to earn his hand.
1: It's not something he wants to come home to every day for the rest of his life.
2: What?
0: Wow. That.
2: Do you feel like you have that attitude while you are dating? Like, has there been conversations and he's like, you see the glass half empty, I need someone with the glass half full? Like, what have the conversations been before this list was created?
1: I asked a question back. Have you always felt this way? He said, no, it's just been this last year. And I asked him, well, we've gone through a lot of challenges and adversity this last year. It's probably been the most challenging year we've had.
0: What kind of adversity did you face that you weren't good at?
2: According to him.
1: I have changed my career and I've moved out of state 3 times in the last year to stay in this relationship, and I'm being asked to do it again, and I don't want to do it without a commitment.
0: And the adversity is you've had all of these moves and you're sick of it. And that means according to him, you're not good at adversity.
1: Yeah. And my response is, if things can stabilize for more than 1 year, then I'll be able to be content again.
0: Why does he move every year?
1: Ambition.

0: ambitious people, promotions. We decided to open a franchise, which is why we moved, and it didn't work out. So there's been some financial hardship along the way that has caused more stress. So that's essentially what's been the most recent adversity we've gone through. And we're about to go through it again. So I'm a little nervous. I feel like I have to watch myself if I decide to move forward again.
1: Sharon and I moved out of a home that we had for 15 years that we built, custom-made, beautiful home. And in 21, when people were paying more for properties than they should have, someone paid us more for that than they should have. And so we sold it, and we were homeless, and we went and bought a house, and we moved. Those were decisions we made together, and there was always stress associated with a move. But I don't think either one of us would call that adversity. That was, we decided to change our location together, and together we changed our location. And whatever drama there was outside of our house that was she and I facing that drama, not like I'm weak and I can't handle the change and you're strong and you can. We didn't have that discussion because we both decided and did it together. So I'm a little bit confused coming from that point of view as to how moving is actually adversity.
2: Well, she said she followed him around. She had to move three different times to stay in the relationship. So he's asking her to move with him. And but she's like, I don't want to move again.
1: I got that part, but I don't even think this I think adversity is the wrong word.
2: It could be the wrong word. But I think it's stressful. I think her following him and then having to, quote unquote, put on a brave face, and you can't even authentically be yourself when you are stressed.
1: Adversity is
2: having to move.
1: You have a cancer diagnosis. Adversity is someone in your family has a sickness or an illness. Adversity is you got fired from a job. That was not your decision.
2: Their franchise failed.
1: A failed business is an adversity. Mm-hmm. But moving cities to take a better job and choosing to do that with your boyfriend is not adversity. It is change. It's dramatic change. So,
2: and you could hate that, though.
1: Yeah, and I'm good with you hating it. I'm just curious. It's a curious word choice for me.
2: That on his part.
1: Yeah. Or on yours to adopt it, either one. But the Interesting.
0: Yeah.
1: So I think this doesn't come down to your deficit and he's got it all together. I think it comes down to you're sick of following this guy around.
2: Yep.
0: I don't get anything out of it.
1: And he knows it. And he knows it. He knows you're sick of it. And he wants you to not be sick of it. And you're sick of it.
0: Yeah. I feel like it's a too bad, so sad, oh well kind of response.
1: Yeah.
0: And,
1: yeah.
0: Just a fork in the road in my life.
1: I'm just honestly
0: listening to you guys every day.
2: And that's heartbreaking, Emily.
1: I'm sorry.
2: I mean, you've been with him for 4 years, right?
1: But,
2: that's hard.
1: The truth is, just listening to you, you're not an immature little girl. You're a grown woman that's got strong intellect and you're articulate. And so I think when he said this, you've already made up your mind. You just wanted to hear us say it, too, that it's weird. So I'll say it's weird. That's a weird request. If you had a daughter and her 18-year-old boyfriend said, you have to do these three things to get married to me, you would tell your daughter, run.
2: I'd be like, here's my list for you,
1: yeah,
2: Chad. You need to change these
1: head
2: things,
1: out the
2: too,
1: door, Bubba.
2: Chad.
1: Yeah.
2: Let's change your commitment issues,
1: yeah.
2: Chad.
1: Yeah.
2: Man,
1: yeah.
2: I'm
1: I've been
2: sorry,
1: following
2: Emily.
1: Your butt around, and all you got for return for that's criticism. So, yeah, I think you already made your decision before you called us, but it's just you hadn't said it out loud, and now you did.
0: Yeah.
1: I'm sorry. It hurts.
0: Oh, I appreciate it. It's just talking to like-minded people, getting their opinion on it.
2: Yeah, well, and here's the truth, too, Emily. You want a partner, you want a spouse in your life, if you choose to get married to him, that you can come home and be who you need to be at home. And again, I get that, like, some, you know, people complain in marriage, like, so-and-so complains all the time. But there's a level of authenticity of, like, I need to just, like, unload right now. Like, I'm so stressed, and I need you to partner with me in that and hear that in me and empathize and ask questions, be curious, like, do this life with me. Not that I have to image manage in front of my spouse. Do you know what I mean? Like, that's going to be an exhausting life.
1: Yeah, I have to do this to earn.
2: Yes.
1: This is a conditional love versus unconditional love.
2: Yeah.
1: And
2: we're getting
1: that
2: your
1: hurts.
2: Side of the story. And I'll say more and more now, we get DMs from the person on the other side of the story. Yeah. You know what I mean? And you hear, so
1: but let me tell you, you can DM if you want to DM, but you did leave your girlfriend of 4 years who followed you in three different cities feeling this way. Even if you didn't say it that way, you left her feeling like you said it that way. So you still screwed up.
2: Emily, I'm sorry.
1: Yeah. Sorry. That's awful. People do like change, by the way. When it's changed for the better, they love it. You ever bought a new car? It's exciting and fun. It's change.

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1: What's up, guys? 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
7: Today will feature scattered thunderstorms across the region, although some areas may not see any rain at all. There's about a 60% chance of rain into the Twin Ports. Highs today will be reaching into the 70s, if not 80s, across parts of the region, with otherwise mostly cloudy skies. There is a small severe threat with the thunderstorms expected for today, but it mainly resides down to the south towards Pine City. With Northern News Now, I'm meteorologist Brendan Pham for 610 and FM 103.9 KDAL.
0: 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Thomas is in Phoenix. Hi, Thomas. How are you?
8: Hi, Rachel. Hi, Dave. I'm doing well.
0: Good. How can we help?
8: So I just finished baby step 2, and I'm 52 years old. And so I'm doing steps 3 and 4 right now. And I just wanted some guidance on whether I should do focus more on investing or paying down my mortgage once I get 3 accomplished.
0: Okay.
8: And I got numbers.
0: All right, cool. We teach to do baby steps 1 through 3, which is $1,000 saved, then out of debt, everything but the house. And then 3 is a fully funded emergency fund with great focused intensity. One of those things at a time until it's accomplished. So you should not be doing anything on 4 until 3 is done. And you probably can do that in just a month or two. So, or maybe 10 minutes, I don't know. But call baby step 3 completed. Then we change from scorched earth intensity, like running for your life intensity, to intentional. And we relax just a little bit, okay? And this is when you could upgrade a car or do some other, you know, go on a trip or something like that. But until then, till you get past baby step 3, you don't need to be eating out. You don't need to be buying cars. You don't need to be doing nothing, okay? So once you're there, then baby steps 4, 5, and 6 we do simultaneously, which is kind of what you're trying to do right now on 3 and 4. And that's 15% of your household income going into retirement. And if you have kids' college to deal with, that's baby step 5. And then
8: married, no kids.
0: Okay. Then any other money beyond 15% of your income being saved would go on the house mortgage. And so we're running baby steps 4 and 6 simultaneously, but it's very simple. You put 15% away, and every other dollar you can find that you don't need to use to have a good life, you can throw at the debt. And what typically happens is people are paying off their homes using that system in between 7 and 10 years. So let's look at your numbers. What's your household income?
8: So I'm a Fed, and I make $55,471 a year, and I have a VA compensation, which is $21,701 a year.
0: Okay, so you have $76,000 income. Thank you for your service. And and you owe what on your home?
8: $191,000.
0: And you said you're 55 years old?
8: 52.
0: Oh, 52 years old. That's right. Okay. All right. So, cool. So what we would prescribe is you get your emergency fund finished, and then you're putting 15% of your income away. It's about $10,000 a year, about $800 a month. And if you're working for the Fed, you could put it in the Thrift Savings Plan, the TSP, or you could use just a Roth IRA and good mutual funds, and that'll take care of a bunch of it. You put $8,000 in that, and that's what I would
8: do. TSP has a Roth now. So,
0: yeah, but they also don't have as good options as the open market does for mutual funds. The best option in the TSP by far is the C plan. It's the only thing that even mimics the market, and it's about like an S&P 500. So it's a good investment. It's not a bad investment. And so if you need to do some in the TSP, mm-hmm. what I would do is put $8,000 into a Roth, getting with a SmartVestor Pro, and put $2,000 into the TSP. And then beyond that, if I can find any money in the budget, I'm going to start throwing it at the house.
1: Do you have any money right now, Thomas, saved?
8: In retirement? For retirement?
1: Mm-hmm.
8: I got 26 in the TSP, 26,000.
1: 26,000, okay.
8: The caveat is there's an investment packet that is being handled, and it was my dad's, and he made my stepmom the beneficiary. She doesn't touch it. She doesn't need it. And she's like, this is yours when I die.
0: That's good news.
8: I have no idea how much it is.
1: You don't know how much it is?
0: Yeah. So I
8: feel comfortable asking.
0: I would plan like that doesn't exist.
1: Yeah. So if you did the numbers, I just typed in the calculator real quick, Thomas, with your 26,000 that you have, and you put $800 away between now and 67, you'll have $565,000.
0: And you've got your military retirement of 21,000.
1: Yep.
8: Yeah, I came up with the same numbers when I used your calculator, which doesn't include the Fed contribution. So.
0: Right.
1: So good.
0: Right.
1: And whatever's going to happen.
0: Oh, wait a minute. Fed's contributing to your TSP?
8: 5%.
0: Is that a match?
8: Yeah.
0: Okay,
8: yeah.
0: Well, you put 5% in the match then, for sure. And the other 10% you could put in a Roth IRA. So match in the C plan, TSP, Roth, and then Roth and a good growth stock mutual funds. and with your SmartVestor Pro that you can contact at RamseySolutions.com. And, yeah, you're going to have $500,000 to $1 million, you know, by the time you need some money. And you're doing really good. I'm glad.
1: Well done, Thomas. Well
0: done.
1: I'm glad.
0: And you got $21,000 a year coming in as long as you're alive, military retirement, which is excellent. So very cool. And the house will get paid for using this system. But no, I would not put more or less in retirement. I would work
1: until
0: that exact plan.
1: Off, yeah.
0: That exact plan.
1: And then bump it up once the house is paid off, throw in more at investments, and yeah, you can have more there at retirement. So well done, Thomas. Which is so encouraging to do all of this in your early 50s. Like, he's jumping on the plan now, you know, on baby step three, starting retirement. I mean, it can be done.
0: Yeah.
1: It's great.
0: Ever since we started doing this, we've had people in their 50s and 60s and 70s ask, you know, is it too late? Well, not if you're breathing. You still got a shot, you know? So, you know, just keep sucking wind and working on it, right? It's not too late. That's the idea. So, you can do a lot of stuff in a few years, but is it easier if you start earlier? Yeah. For you 21-year-olds, $100 a month and you're a millionaire in no time, man. I mean, just shut up. Hello. That's way different than saving $800 a month to end up with a $500,000.
1: That's right.
0: You know, so yeah, get that compound interest, the eighth wonder of the world, according to Einstein, working in your favor, right? And it is, if you run compound interest numbers, it blow your freaking mind how powerful that is. All right, Ted is with us in Nashville. Hi, Ted. How are you?
9: Howdy. I'm well. How are you guys doing?
0: Better than we deserve. What's up?
9: Wonderful. My wife's 31. I'm 36. We're on 4, 5, and 6. We owe about $328,000 on a house that's worth about $550,000. We have about $300,000 saved currently for retirement.
0: Way to go.
9: And I'm about 6 years away from being eligible from collecting my pension and retiring from the military. I'm in the blended retirement system.
0: Ah.
9: And I was reading some of the literature recently, and I hadn't realized that I have an option to take a reduced pension at either a 25% reduction or 50% reduction in exchange for the lump sum.
0: Do it.
9: And I got on Ask Ramsey last night. Yeah, and Ask Ramsey AI was very helpful. I ran a couple of models, and it all looks like a good idea.
0: Yep.
9: I mostly wanted help deciding if I'm missing something, figuring out what exactly I want to do with the lump sum.
0: Nope, you roll the lump sum into an IRA, so there's no taxes on it that way. And you leave it alone, and you let the lump sum grow, because the lump sum will grow and feed you more than the pension would have fed you, because the mutual funds are growing at a greater rate than the pension is.
9: Yeah, it's not even close.
0: Yeah, and when you die, the pension dies with you, and lump sums don't die with you. So you end up with $500,000 or $1 million as a result of this over in your inheritance, versus when you die, your pension just goes poof.
9: Yeah, the model that I ran, I'd be giving up $480,000 of future pension payments, and if I invested that all, it would grow to about 3.2 over the same time period. So
0: you did it correct. That's why we tell you to do it. That's exactly it. No, you didn't miss a thing. That's how smart it is. It's not just a little bit smart, it's like way smart.

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2: NBC News Radio. I'm Rob Martier. President Trump says the United States will win the Iran war one way or another. Today, the president shrugged off questions about the war dragging down Republican chances in the midterm elections, again saying other U.S. wars have lasted a lot longer. Millions across the central United States and northern plains are in the path of another round of severe weather and potential flash flooding. The region faces a third consecutive day of severe weather, with conditions creating a flash flood threat that stretches from West Texas to southern Minnesota. 1 to 2 inches of rain are possible through the start of the weekend in parts of Texas, as well as parts of the eastern Dakotas and western Minnesota. President Trump is not done with his renovations to the Lincoln Memorial. Speaking from the White House today, Trump said the Lincoln Memorial reflecting pool renovations were completed Wednesday after being cleaned and repainted in American flag blue. Rob Martier, NBC News Radio.
3: Minnesota News Network, I'm Sean Maloney. A major boost for a new community hub in Breckenridge. State lawmakers have approved $3 million in bonding funds for the $22 million Infinity Center project. The planned facility will support healthcare, education, recreation, and community events. Supporters say it's a long-term investment in the region. The latest numbers show the damage from Operation Metro Surge on the Twin Cities and greater Minnesota is even worse. DFL Senate President Bobby Joe Champion tried to move through a bill that included $100 million in economic relief for impacted businesses.
4: The problem is not going to just go away. It's sort of like deferred maintenance, right? If you don't take care of it, you don't provide the support that's needed, then the damage is just going to get greater.
3: The bill passed the Senate but got held up in the House. And Duluth firefighters responded to an early morning apartment fire. Crews arrived around 6:20 to a six-unit building where residents were evacuated safely. The fire began on a porch and spread, causing about $75,000 in damage. Three people are displaced and getting help from the Red Cross. No injuries were reported. This is MNN.
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0: Ethan is in Atlanta. Hi, Ethan. How are you?
1: Good. How are you?
0: Better than I deserve. How can I help?
1: Hey, so I'm going over my mom's finances with her. She's 55 years old, has only $19,000 in retirement and a ton of consumer credit debt and a HELOC loan. And I built her a spreadsheet just to get everything out in front of her so that she could see what her finances look like. And I was trying to teach her the debt snowball method. She's got about $200 that she could start throwing at consumer credit debt. But I was wondering if there's a quicker way that we could get her, I say we, my little brother and I, we're trying to get her positioned better financially before she kind of hits that retirement age.
0: That's very neat. And she's accepting your coaching. That's interesting.
1: Yeah, hesitantly, but yes.
0: I heard it.
2: Nice, Ethan.
1: Yeah, I'm 27.
0: How old are you?
1: My little brother's, I'm 27. My little brother's 24, and we're just trying to
0: what do you do
1: right
0: for a living?
1: Our mom and take care of her. I'm a mechanical engineer. I work on elevators.
0: Ah, okay. Mm. All right. So you're a detail guy.
1: Yes,
0: and
1: I love spreadsheets.
0: Yeah, you love spreadsheets. Yeah, I can tell. And you're a good son. You're really helping her. That's awesome. And I appreciate that you're guiding her on that. What is her income?
1: So she makes $20 an hour. So after taxes, her take home is roughly, she nets $2,500, but her monthly gross is $3,400. So about $41,000 a
0: year.
1: What
0: does she do for a living?
1: She's a custodian at, okay.
0: And where's your dad?
1: Alden County. My dad's kind of out of the picture. He's off doing his own thing. Just
0: they're divorced.
1: Really contribute. They are separated. Yes, they're divorced.
0: Are they separated or are they divorced?
1: They're divorced.
0: Okay, all right. Because that'll matter in her future. How long have they been split up?
1: I think they're coming up on like 11 years being divorced.
0: Okay, good. All right.
2: So how much credit card debt is there?
1: So minus the HELOC loan, about $16,000.
2: Okay. And is she using credit cards to get by monthly? That $3,400 isn't covering her expenses, or is it just kind of flippant spending that's caused it?
1: It's kind of a messy situation. She right now is living off of just her paycheck. I made sure that she, like when I talked to her, she's just using her debit card to pay off all of her debts. So she's not using her credit cards at all.
2: Okay.
0: She's I was in Palm Beach a while back, where Mar-a-Lago is, among others. And about three doors down from Mar-a-Lago is a property that is probably a couple of $100 million in value. And the lady that lives there was Mary Kay of Mary Kay Cosmetics. She built that house. You've heard of her, I'm sure.
1: Yeah.
0: Okay. She got divorced at 55 years old and started from nothing and decided, I don't want to be broke anymore. So she started her whole life, her encore, her whole career, everything started at your mom's age. And so
1: that is really encouraging.
0: I want that for your mom. I don't know if I want her to be in a $200 million house next to Mar-a-Lago, but anyway, I want a second chapter.
2: Yeah.
0: Beyond the 11-year-ago divorce, beyond being a custodian, because she didn't sign up for the trip she's on, and I want her to sign up for a new trip. So I'm going to ask her, as her 65-year-old older brother, what she's going to do in her encore career. What's the next chapter of your life look like, honey? What do you want to be when you grow up? Because now at 55, you get a second chance. You've got 40 years, 30 years of income potential. And I don't want you, there's nothing shameful about being a custodian making $20, but part of her problem is she's a custodian making $20, and the life that she's settled in on, she'll still be doing that 25 years from now if she doesn't have some kind of a wake-up call. You follow me?
1: Yes.
0: And that's a bigger concern than a little bit of credit card debt.
1: I agree.
0: So I'm going to put a bunch of inspirational literature around her. Make sure she has friends that are inspiring her. Charlie Tremendous Jones said 5 years from today, you'll be the same person you are today, except for the books you read and the people you meet. So I want her to meet some new people because you become who you hang around with. I want her to read some new books. I want her to get her nose back in her Bible and her tail end back in church. And I want her to get fired up and wired up about who she's going to be in this next chapter. And I want her making $45 an hour 48 months from today. This is the kind of way I want to think about this for her. I want her to have a better life than she's got lined out right now. Then, obviously, the byproduct of that is it solves your problem that you're facing. Because part of what you're facing is you're taking very little income and trying to squeeze a lot out of it. That's what your spreadsheet told you, right?
1: Yes.
0: Yeah. So part of what you got's a huge income problem. But the reason you have an income problem is you've got a perception problem, and the dreams died on the first go round, and we need a new set of dreams. So that's, I want Mary Kay story for her.
1: I want that too. I was wondering what your thoughts on this were. If she only has about $19,000 in retirement due to the way the company that she's worked for is structured, it's really messed up. What if she were to take that $19,000 out of the 401k and obviously has to pay taxes on it and just knocks out all of her consumer debt, and then she's left with only the $34,000
0: on the HELOC,
1: having to pay off that HELOC, and then that would make her cash flow about $1,300 a month.
0: Yeah. If we don't do the other thing I was talking about, it won't matter.
1: Right.
0: Because she's going to struggle to make ends meet at $20 an hour. That's below the poverty level. She's going to struggle. Okay?
1: Yeah.
0: And it's going to get harder and harder and harder as she ages because it's hard to be a custodian when you're 70. So, your feet hurt. Hello, your back hurts. Hello.
2: Yeah, and I wonder, even Ken's book, we could give her a copy of that because there's a great...
0: Finding the work you're wired to do.
2: Yeah, because there's a great assessment in the back just to start jogging her memory of what she enjoys, right? Yeah. You find what you're good at, her natural bent. That may have been squashed for years. I mean, who knows, right? Yeah. But just to get some ideas...
1: Yeah, the divorce definitely did a number on her.
0: Oh, sure.
2: So yes.
0: It steals your dreams.
1: I want to encourage her with this because when I showed her the spreadsheet... It deflated every kind of belief she had because she wasn't snowballing. She was paying extra.
0: So I would not cash out the retirement because I don't want you to have to. I don't want her to have to pay the 10% penalty plus her taxes on the retirement. I would stop adding anything to retirement, and I would lean in and pick up extra jobs and start taking classes and do whatever we want to do for this next chapter.
2: Mm-hmm.
0: And then begin clearing the debt that way. But if we waved a wand and she had no debt, including her HELOC, and she's at $20 an hour at 55 years old, and she has no hope of that changing much except for a little bit of a cost of living raise every so often, and it goes from $20 to $20.45 or whatever, right? We're not prescribing a prosperous future with no debt. And so, your spreadsheet's not going to get fixed until you put more on the top of it. But keep working on it and keep encouraging her. But if I were in her shoes, I would spend 80 to 90% of my energy dreaming again and setting up my next career and 10% of my energy trying to manage the mess that I'm sitting in. And I'm going to work my way out of this manure and go on to the next thing. The best revenge is success. So hang on. We'll send you a copy of Ken's book.

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1: Agent.

0: Tess is in Detroit. Hi, Tess. How are you?
1: Hi, I'm well. Thanks for taking my call.
0: Sure. What's up?
1: Well, my husband and I have been mulling around the idea of buying a new car. And we finally decided on one we might like. And separately, we looked it up. We're like, hey, this is pretty good. What will fit us? And then I said, well, let's go buy it because we have cash. We can just buy it. And he said, oh, you know, they have 0% financing. Why wouldn't we do that? And I thought, you know, I listen to the show all the time, but I don't really know. I would say you don't do it because you don't want any debt at all. But,
0: correct.
1: Do you have why wouldn't you, you know, use their money?
0: Yeah. Well, hypothetically, that would cause you to have more money or build some wealth because you did that. That would be the hypothetical. In other words, I'm paying no interest and, you know, my investments
1: right.
0: are paying me. But the truth is what ends up happening is it's not going to be a problem for you. You got plenty of money, I can tell.
1: It would not be a problem.
0: Yeah.
1: But you would lose money
0: No, you don't. You don't. Because here's why. Two reasons. Number one, what car is it? What's the car?
1: Well, I don't know if you, like, but we did. It was a...
0: No, what car is it?
1: It's a Hyundai Santa Fe that we rented
0: okay.
1: when we were in California. So
0: okay.
1: we wouldn't have ever looked at that car, but it was a rental, and we're like, wow, this was really nice.
0: It was a rental.
2: They rented one and liked it. And
0: I see. I see.
1: Oh, it
0: okay.
1: was a rental that made us decide this.
0: I understand. Understand. Yeah, that's happened to me. Okay. And I've also decided on some cars I would never buy after I rented them. But but the Jeep Wagoneer and the anyway the yeah, whoo, bad car. I haven't looked at Hyundai's program. But every program I have ever looked at, the only way they give you 0% is if you pay MSRP. You pay full price.
1: Okay, okay.
0: You pay sticker.
1: Yeah.
0: So
1: right.
0: 0% is not really 0%. So I bought a new Raptor Bronco the other day. Okay?
1: Okay.
0: It's a cute car. And I bought that car.
2: That's the adjective you use for your car. I have a cute car.
0: It's cute. It's a cute. I mean, compared to my big truck, it's a cute little car. But the it is brand new. And I called the dealer that I work with on Ford stuff when I'm buying it. Great people. And I just buy it for a few dollars over invoice.
2: But do they do that for everybody?
0: They do that for everybody. Because they get manufacturer rebates and kickbacks and 14 different things, and they make plenty of money on the car at invoice. So $500 over invoice, $1,000 over invoice, that kind of thing is fairly typical on a car like you're talking about, like I'm talking about, okay? And that's a lot less than MSRP, a lot less than is on the sticker. So 0% is not 0%. That's problem number one. Problem number two is I have met we did detailed research with 10,000 millionaires, and the number of millionaires that we interviewed that told us that they became millionaires because they used 0% financing and you kept their money working for them was precisely zero. None of them do. Millionaires just don't do this. Okay?
1: Right. I agree. I'm on this.
0: Yeah.
1: This is my
0: I don't want a stinking car payment.
1: Rebuttal for him.
0: Even if it's a 0%. I don't want a stinking car payment. And
1: that's
0: it's
1: me.
0: That simple. So, you win the argument. And it's an interesting discussion, but that's the two reasons. One is you're paying too much for the car, and so it's not really 0% because you really ended up, you know, in a sense, borrowing the money at an interest rate. So, and then the other thing is that real people that have real money don't do this crap. And you've got real money, and that's why you stopped and said, I don't think so, honey.
2: Yeah, and the problem is when you don't have real money and you still go into this, if you miss a payment or something goes off, sometimes they backtrack all the interest and it's an absolute disaster.
0: Yeah, you can really get the terms that you have to abide by to continue to get 0% and to get 0% in the first place are pretty horrendous. So that basically very few people by the time they get through all that at the dealership end up with 0%. And so it's a bit of a bait and switch. To get you in the door and get you go, oh, we'll get you in the finance office and then we'll get you a real loan, you know, and that happens a lot because you got to have all kinds of, well, that's it. That's don't do it. Michelle's in Sacramento. Hi, Michelle.
3: Hi, how are you?
0: Better than I deserve. What's up?
3: Oh, good. Okay. I just had a quick question about shared bank accounts. So my husband and I have been married for, we're going on 8 years, and we have a shared bank account, and then we have a separate one through a failed business attempt, but it was a personal account. And he wants to keep that open and have my paycheck go directly to that. Because, okay, and so it's kind of, now I got to think about it. We just barely got to baby step 3, and we are completely out of debt, and we have our first month's expenses for emergency funds in there saved up, and we're moving, trying to get that moved up. But I just don't feel comfortable keeping that other bank account open. It feels like, you know, just,
0: okay, I'm confused. We are working. And... we are working on the baby steps, which indicates that both of you have some exposure to Ramsey, and yet he now has decided he has a better plan, and that's that we don't do anything. We separate everything and act like we're roommates.
3: Yeah, kind of. But he's wanting, like, he still is giving me access to the family account and the groceries and the all of that.
0: Well, that's nice of him.
3: He wants to. And it's not like he's...
2: Why does he want to do it, Michelle? What's, I don't understand his why. Keep it open and put your income in that. For what, though? Like, to...
3: Oh, so there's... So he has an ex-wife, and he's nervous if something happens there. He wants to make sure that we have separate that doesn't affect the family account.
0: Okay, how can his ex-wife get into the family account? She can't.
3: I'm not sure.
0: No, she can't.
3: I don't know.
0: In California, they don't allow that.
3: That's fair. Yeah. So I don't know if it's him trying to be like, he's trying to think that it's like a safety thing or a backup safety thing or whatnot, but
0: no.
3: He and I have sat down and had a conversation about it. And I said, I'm not comfortable with
0: it. Yeah. Like I'm not doing it.
3: Yeah. We've already been through 8 years. There's nothing to be insecure about. You know mine, I know yours.
0: Yeah.
3: And we've already gotten out of everything. So.
0: If you're worried about me, we got a different issue, and it's not a separate account. If you're worried about her, you have a different issue, and it's your lack of knowledge of how the legal system works. She's gone. Okay. She's called the ex for a reason. She's a used-to-be.
2: I mean, they've settled everything.
0: She was
2: the
0: starter wife.
2: You guys have been...
0: She's a starter wife.
2: You guys
0: have been
2: married for 8 years, so interesting.
0: Yeah.
3: Yeah, and there's only lasted like maybe 2 or 3, but that's the thing is like we're on the same page with everything else, but it's just for some reason and he wants it to go to like you know this is where we pull to go for.
0: Well,
3: like,
0: I mean when you say no, I'm not going to do that, and I'm not okay with that. What's going to happen?
3: I don't know. I don't think it's anything. No,
2: because
3: to me, it makes sense to keep it everything in the same spot.
0: Okay, you're right.
2: Is he wanting to have a separate account in general to put all of like you guys together? Like, and he's just saying, "Hey, I want to save your income over here, so when we go on trips or need to buy a car, we pull out of that account." Is that what you were saying?
3: So what
2: I would do, Michelle, is I would go get our smart bundle at Fairwinds Credit Union. This is what Winston and I did. You have a checking account in there, and then you can have up to 10 high-yield savings accounts. So we have our emergency fund in one, and then you can open up another one. And, yeah, and if you guys look at the budget and say, hey, we're going to do the budget, and we're going to save...
0: some amount of money.
2: This amount of money, and maybe it comes out to your paycheck, and that's what you all agree. Let's put my paycheck in this high-yield savings, and that's going to be our big bucket of savings throughout the next couple of years, and we need to pull from it. Yes, that's what Winston and I do. We have a.
0: I know, but you aren't putting. You were already putting 15% of your income away before that, and you were already you had a house
2: in
0: mortgage
2: the baby
0: before
2: steps.
0: That.
2: Yeah, but I'm saying
0: she's at baby step 3.
2: Okay,
0: so you should not be saving money in addition to
2: 15%
0: of your income.
2: Fair. That's fair.
0: Except for miscellaneous living expenses.
2: But I am saying a different account that you guys put the amount of money maybe that goes to your that's your paycheck. To be saving in general later on in the baby steps, that's fine to have another account to do that.
0: But both your names are on it,
2: well, sure.
0: And the amount that's going into it happens to be some amount.
2: That's right.
0: But it doesn't need to be, we need to hide your check over here in a failed business checking account. Yuck.
2: No, I'm trying to paint another picture for you, Michelle.
0: If you want to win with money in 2026, you can't keep living normal. Normal's broke. You need a plan. 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
3: Well, it's the final four in this stretch of a game in 17 straight days for the Twins. Kansas City has rolled into town, so the Twins also in the middle of 10 straight against Central Division foes. Hello, everyone, and welcome to the Menards pregame lineup. Kansas City has rolled into town, so the Twins also in the middle of 10 straight against Central Division foes. Hello, everyone, and welcome to the Menards pregame lineup card. I'm Mark Janowski. Prince night tonight here at Target Field, so purple rain in the forecast. Hopefully no other type of precipitation, but it is a little muggy right now, I will tell you that, looking out at the field here from the John Gordon booth high atop Target Field. The Twins taking two out of three from the Royals. They want to keep things going now with the, or excuse me, two of three from the White Sox. They want to keep it going now against the Royals. They have not seen KC in 2 months since they dropped two out of three in just the second series of the season. So it's been a while, and the Royals have had a rough go of it since then. They did just take two of three in Cincinnati, but they're 3-7 in their last 10 and went 10-18 in May. KC looking up at everybody else in the Central at 24-38, 11 back of first place Cleveland. Seth Lugo goes for the Royals tonight, the righty 2-4 with a 3.55 ERA on the season. He allowed three runs, just one earned in six innings Saturday at Texas in a game where the Royals were walked off. Lugo 1-3 in his career against the Twins. He has dropped his last three against them and has a 10.54 ERA in those contests. The Twins are sitting in third in the division at 29-34, 6.5 games back, and they are going to have Andrew Morris start game one of this series. Morris has been used as a back-end high-leverage arm in the bullpen as of late, but he starts tonight. It's going to be his second this season. He tossed a scoreless first against Cleveland on May 10th before giving way to Kendry Rojas. A couple of options lined up behind Morris tonight would be Mike Paredes and Travis Adams. Twins looking to respond after being blanked for the first time all season. Let's rewind to yesterday afternoon in the series finale against Chicago. The first three Sox reached and came around to score against Taj Bradley. Jacob Gonzalez with the key knock.
4: This one hit through the left side, and that's going to be a base hit. Here comes Vargas. Benintendi will round. He's going to score as well. Mydroff goes to third. White Sox jumping all over Taj Bradley here in the opening frame. It's a two-run single the other way for the rookie Jacob Gonzalez in his fourth big league game.
3: Yeah, it was a rough first frame for Taj. He allowed four runs in that frame, four for his outing, which went 4 2/3 innings. And afterwards, he said he just was not in sync. Eric Fetty started for Chicago. He was only one over the minimum through four, allowed back-to-back two-out singles in the fifth, but escaped, and then his day was done. Chicago tacked on three more runs off the Twins' bullpen, while a pair of Sox relievers combined for four scoreless innings. Late-game excitement around here. Chris Atterbury nabbing a foul ball up here in the booth. Chicago shut out the Twins 8-0 the final as they salvaged the series finale. Fetty, his first win since last August, while Bradley now 5-2 on the season. One other note from yesterday, right after the game, it was announced the Twins had completed a trade with Toronto, sending Simeon Woods Richardson, who had been DFA'd, to the Jays in exchange for cash considerations. Sim, of course, had been acquired from Toronto back in 2021 as part of that Jose Berrios trade. Twins 6-7 as they hit the home stretch for the 17 consecutive days with a game. Look for a strong finish. For more on game one of this four-game set,

0: in scoring position, and Vinny is hitting a .180 with runners in scoring position. They still have maybe the best all-around player in the American League in Bobby Witt Jr., so I do expect another close game. Danny, they've struggled to score runs. They're last in the American League in runs, 13th in home runs. They don't walk. They're second to last in on-base. They're last in slugging. So if they're going to beat you, it feels like you need to make them put the ball in play and prove that they can out-hit you.
1: Yeah, and the worst road record in baseball, 9-21. So, yeah, they are not playing well. But here's what I think what's happening with that club, because they started off, I believe they were 19-23 to start the season. Since then, they have tanked since that. They've gone through 1 8-game losing streak, and they've gone through 3 6-game losing streak. Their longest win streak is 5. So when you go through these losing streaks, you can get complacent. You can say, okay, you know, and get used to it, to losing like that, and maybe that's where they're at right now.
2: And you don't want them to heat up. You don't want this to be the point where all of a sudden they figure it out. Hey, kick a team when they're down. There's nothing wrong with that. Now, earlier today, we all were able to watch as Mick Abel tossed a simulated game. He came out of it. He said, how was he throwing? He said, free and easy. So that's good news right now. We're obviously not going to know more until tomorrow. The reason I bring that up is we're looking at a day today where the Twins are going to roll out a opener or a bullpen game, because they legitimately are that deep into where do they have starting pitching. So, Danny, how do you look at the bullpen being used today from Derek Shelton?
1: You know, Chris and I did a deep dive here into the minor league system of the Twins to find out where's the guy down there that has 12, 13 starts. You know, he might be 5-5 with some innings under his belt. And everybody we found out, they're all doing this learning curve of 4 innings every 3 or 4 days. So they don't have any legitimate starters down in the minor leagues to say, let's go give this guy an opportunity. We got room on the roster to go ahead and get somebody, reward somebody. But there's nobody down there that is a true, true starter.
2: Well, you have a rotation on the injured list, Chris.
0: You have a whole rotation on the injured list. Yeah, Paredes, I think we'll see today. He was, second in innings, I think we saw at St. Paul. Gallagher, a guy between Wichita and St. Paul who'd started a bunch. But most guys, kind of a mix, and a mix of how long they were going on any given day. I think Andrew Morris makes a lot of sense to start with. For one, Danny, I think he's fearless. He can pitch in any scenario. His heartbeat is low. He's going to attack you. He's got good stuff. And the one thing in these days where you need the bullpen, you can't get caved in early. So I like the fact they're giving the ball to Morris.
1: Yeah, and they've got other guys in there that can give you some length after Morris. So hopefully that Morris can have some kind of, you know, those 9-10 pitch innings and go a little bit deeper into the ballgame, because his stuff does play, and he's getting an opportunity here to start and show what he can do.
0: Yeah, and Derek Shelton pointed out kind of a top-heavy lineup. You know, Bobby's up there at the top. You don't want too many of your guys to have to see him 2-3 times before he figures you out, so I think that's going to be the plan.
2: Guys, I'm not on the board yet this year with a call at all, so I'm just going to make one. It's not a very thin limb, but I'm just going to say we haven't seen a homer from Buck in a couple of games. It's humid. It's muggy out here. The Royals give up the long ball more than any team. I'm seeing 25 being able to ease around the bases tonight.
1: Lugo's only giving up 4 home runs, only 1 on
2: the
1: road.
2: That's why it's called a call, my friend.
1: Okay, well, you're going out going to get the good fruit.
0: The good fruit.
2: Out there, way out there. All right, thank you guys very much. We've been at the park. 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So, again, Twins going with an opener or a bullpen game. Andrew Morris getting it going. Here's manager Derek Shelton and why he's handing the ball to Morris this evening.
3: There's not a lot that riles him up. I mean, the first time I told him he was going to start, he was like, oh, okay, that's cool. And then yesterday when I called him in after the game and I was like, hey, you're going to start again tomorrow, and the same response, okay, that's cool. I do think he has a good temperament. He started in the minor leagues. He understands it. He's a guy that can pitch in multiple roles. And I think, you know, ultimately you would love to have 5 starters that go out every 5 days and pitch. Right now, health-wise, we're just not in that situation. I mean, expect him to go out there and just pitch as long as he can. I mean, I think the big thing is don't worry about the number of outs you get. Just get outs.
2: There will be plenty of outs for other arms in the Twins bullpen to try and get here tonight. Now, later on, we're going to hear from one of those arms we expect to see pitch for the Twins tonight. 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
3: 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He knifed his way through traffic and scored it!
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11: This is the Treasure Island Baseball Network. Twins and KC getting set for game one of a four-game series, and this series versus the Royals is brought to you by Royal Credit Union, where people matter and financial well-being comes first. Learn more at rcu.org. Let's learn what's on the mind of the skipper heading into this one. Here's Chris.
12: We're here with Derek Shelton as the Twins prepare for a four-game series with the Kansas City Royals. And anytime you play in the division, it's kind of a big deal. It's, you know, almost a two-game swing every night. Also, four-game series have their own dynamic. Big opportunity here with the Royals, who have struggled on the road coming to your place.
13: Yeah, I think so. I think as the schedule has become more balanced and we don't play teams 19 times in our division anymore, the division series become, you know, even and more impactful. And then you see the four-game series, like which you said, is really interesting because you get to see almost the entire rotation.
12: When you look at where you are, you're in the middle of this 17 games and 70-day stretch. Take the temperature of your club for me just in terms of how everybody's health-wise or even just mentally where everybody is.
13: Well, I think we're at the end of, we're getting near the end of a 17-game stretch, and I think we had some guys that can feel it. We're going to have to vary, and we have varied some guys off days to make sure they get off. And then we've also had some situations where guys that weren't playing as much are now starting to play more, and we have to be aware of that. Mentally, I think we're in a pretty good spot. You know, yesterday was a tough day. The first two games of the Chicago series, I thought we played really well. Air kind of got taken out early yesterday in the game, and we got behind and weren't able to battle back. But I think mentally we're in a pretty good spot.
12: In terms of physically, you'll make some new faces in today. James Altman will be in center. Kreidler gets a shot at short. Kreidler's proven to be a very valuable little Swiss Army knife for you. You've used him all over the place defensively, get a right-handed bat in late in a ball game. What do you think is his greatest skill set? Is it that versatility?
13: Well, I think versatility is really important for us. And in Ryan's case, yes. I mean, I think going back to the previous question, we've ran Tristan Gray 8 games, 9 games in a row, and his volume picked up a ton when Brooks went to third. He needs an off day, you know, and then we're in a situation where we're a little bit of a reverse split with Lugo today. But I think the main guts of it is Kreidler really provides the ability to go short, second, third, center, left. And I think that's really helpful for us. And as we've talked about, especially over the last week or so, versatility within our club is extremely important.
12: Ryan's a big guy, and when you're next to him, you realize just how big he is. He's not necessarily a blazing fast straight line runner, but wow, when you see him at shortstop, he has great actions, great hands, and it seems like he covers a ton of ground.
13: Yeah, he really moves well, and he moves really well to his left, and I think that kind of got highlighted near the end of spring training. He had a couple plays where he moved that well. I think your point, Chris, is very good there. You do not realize how tall he is. Tall, lean guy, but he does move well. You know, he may not be the fastest guy, but his first step's pretty quick.
12: You mentioned Seth Lugo. He throws a ton of pitches, a little bit like what you saw with Davis Martin. Any similarities?
13: A little bit, yeah. I mean, I think over the past couple of years, you know, when the time he went from the Mets to the Royals, he was a reliever with the Mets, and I think he's kind of solidified his pitch mix. The execution can be really good at times, which is very similar to Martin.
12: Very well said. That's Derek Shelton. We'll send it back to the studio.
11: Yeah, well, the Twins got to Martin the other night, so maybe they can duplicate the feat here tonight against Seth Lugo, who, again, has dropped his last three against the Twins, allowing 17 runs combined in those games. Thanks to Chris and Shelty. Up next on the Menards pregame lineup card, we highlight a week-long initiative by the Twins organization to help out local communities. That's after this break here on your home for Twins baseball.
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11: Welcome back to the Menards pregame lineup card. 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We are in the middle of the 5th annual Minnesota Twins Week of Service, where the club and each of their 6 minor league affiliates help build a better tomorrow in their local communities by volunteering with a partner of their choosing. Twins players, coaches, and other staff participated in multiple events on Monday, both geared around Whittier Elementary in Minneapolis. Josh Bell was one of the guys who got to visit the school and participate in one of the kids' favorite parts of the day, recess.
25: We had different rotations going, so it was like some kids were hitting off the tee, and some kids, you could tell, played baseball. They were taking some hacks, so that became like a bit of shagging across the field. And then for the most part, me and Banda were playing kickball with the kids, like trying to orchestrate the game and make sure that people were like abiding by the rules. But yeah, it was fun. Fun way to spend an early afternoon, kind of get our minds off baseball and give back to the community.
11: Play Day would not be complete without the kids getting a keepsake, even if that quest presented a unique challenge.
25: They were, like, asking for autographs but didn't have anything for us to sign, so we signed, like, shirts and, like, shoes, and, like, kids were like, will you sign my arm? And I'm like, I got kids myself, and I'd be ticked off if my kid came home with permanent marker on their arm, so no. But, yeah, it was cool. Cool little way to unplug.
11: And each time Josh helps out with kids, it brings him back to a cool memory from his childhood.
25: I remember going to a Mavs game. I was in eighth grade, and one of my friends had tickets, like, courtside. And it was the closest I'd ever been to a professional setting. And Dirk Nowitzki walked over and gave me a high five. And I didn't wash my hand for, like, 3 days. I was like, I'm never going to wash my hand again. And, like, of course I forgot one day. But, like, it's stuff like that that kind of sticks with you. Especially, obviously, I'm not as big as Dirk was in his career. But if I can make an impact like that, that's what it's all about.
11: So while one crew was making an impact on the field, another group from the organization was here at Target Field putting together backpacks and mental health kits for the kids at the school. Zebby Matthews spent his time stuffing the backpacks, which he says was a great way to give back.
0: To be in the position we're in, we're all very fortunate. So to be able to, you know, whatever time we have to be able to go up there, you know, for the hour and, you know, again, just pack the backpacks and, you know, make sure, you know, the kids have, you know, just a little something, you know, to go with for the summer. It's always awesome.
11: Luke Keyshaw was also part of the backpack assembly line. And also, just like Zebby, Luke understands he's in a fortunate position and it's vital to be active in the community.
1: Yeah, it's super important for us to give back and spend some time giving back to the community when we can, because I think little kids and people can look up to us, and we obviously have pretty cool jobs that we get to show up and play baseball every day, and we get to set a good example for the next generation. And I think it's important to do stuff like that because not everybody's in a position to help others like we are, so I think it's important for us to do when we can.
11: The backpacks, courtesy of Kids in Need Foundation, will ensure students have supplies once school starts back up again in the fall. The Feel Better packs included art supplies and toys. These kits, created by Mental Wellness Innovations, are designed to help kids deal with traumatic circumstances and go into summer vacation with tools to manage their mental health. Keyshaw knows that is something crucial for everyone.
1: Yeah, mental health is extremely important. What's going on in your head? Nobody really knows except you. So having someone you can talk to, whether it's a family member or someone outside your family, somebody that just cares about you, is important. And the more good people you have around you, the better you're going to be. So surround yourself with good people that you trust and love, and everything will take care of itself.
11: 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The rookie-level Dominican Summer League team kicked things off on May 27th, and it concludes next Tuesday with the Fort Myers Mighty Muscles as the anchor leg. 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
8: When Mike Paredes made his Major League debut on Sunday, he joined Eddie Julian as the player selected latest by the Twins in a draft to make it to the show with the club since 2019. Both were 18-rounders, Julian in 19 and Paredes in 2021. We could see Paredes make his Target Field debut this evening, and he is the focus of our Select Heartland Chevy storyline. After spending a season each at A and then High A, Paredes bounced around in 24 before settling in with Double A Wichita last season when he went 11-0 with the Wind Surge. He made one appearance with St. Paul at the tail end of last season, spent April of this season back with Wichita before being promoted to St. Paul. He discusses the areas he's most improved on with them while he's been in the upper levels of the organization.
9: I'd say just becoming more and more like myself throughout the years. I've just really leaned into my pitch ability, being able to throw different pitches in different counts, and just being more focused about being in the zone, honestly, than anything else.
8: Yeah, Mike mentioned throwing different pitches. His repertoire has expanded since his days at San Diego State University.
9: Yeah, the changeup has been a huge thing for me. I went almost my entire college career without one, and I think that was a big change for me, was getting into pro ball, learning that, having a changeup is pretty important. And so in the last 2 years, it's been very helpful to be able to throw that changeup.
8: Who helped Paredes develop and fine-tune the addition to his pitch mix?
9: Honestly, it was probably a combination of a lot of different things. Credit to Ryan Ritchie, Carlos Hernandez, and Connor Prelip too. Me and him were always, whether we're out shagging BP, just talking pitch grips, seeing what works for us, because we both spin the ball pretty well when it comes to breaking balls. So learning that changeup was huge. So I'd say credit to everybody, and also CP for sure for helping me out with that changeup.
8: Mike threw 14 changeups Sunday against the Pirates. The guy on the receiving end was Alex Jackson. Jackson caught Paredes also down in St. Paul, and Alex thinks Mike has the tools to succeed in the big leagues.
10: I mean, I think the big thing with him is he throws all his pitches with a lot of confidence. He believes in what he's doing. He's got a good fastball, good off-speed pitches, mixes around. Commands the zone, can get swing and miss. So I think, he's got a lot going for him. It's just being able to execute pitches, and just keep attacking, and good things happen when that's done.
8: Paredes has only been in the big leagues for 5 days, so he admits there is still some things he needs to get acclimated to.
9: The size of the stadium is definitely something I'm getting used to. But in terms of just like everyday stuff, it's the same game. It's the same game, and just how you go about your business is what's most important that I've seen, and watching these guys do it, a lot of veterans in here, it's just feels like an awesome opportunity for me to learn a lot every single day being in here.
8: Yeah, Paredes was on the every fourth day plan the Twins have rolled out in the minor leagues, so pitching with one fewer day of rest than normal, but also limited to the 50 to 65 pitch range. He made 7 starts and 9 appearances with the Saints, and even though he would be coming out of the pen tonight, he believes he can be a successful true starter.
9: Honestly, just remembering, kind of like how I told you, it's the same game. It's the same game, and being able to remember that and just lean into who I am as a pitcher, kind of how we talked about, just being in the zone and not trying to be something I'm not. So I think that would be the most important for sure.
8: Yeah, Mike gave the Twins 3 2/3 innings on Sunday, allowed 2 runs, 1 earned on 2 hits, and 3 walks with 3 strikeouts. The walks rare, as Mike had an impressive 5.6 walk rate to go along with a 23.4% strikeout rate while in St. Paul. 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That's a wrap for the Menards pregame lineup card. Series opener against Kansas City coming up here on your home for Twins baseball.
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0: This is manager Derek Shelton. The lineup card is completed, my guys are ready, and it's time for Twins baseball.
1: This ball crushed, base to the wall, and see you later, home run. Ryan Jeffers with a three-run shot to left center.
2: Back, track, out of here! Luke Keyshaw's first of the year.
1: Swung on a miss, he struck him out, that's number 10 for Taj Bradley. Bradley has been brilliant.
2: It's that ball high in the air, right field might have a chance, get up, and out of here! Josh Bell's third of the year.
1: One on and pulled to the right side. Blue for a base hit. Brooks Lee, how about it? And it's 3-1 Minnesota Twins.
0: Twins baseball is brought to you by Target, proud partner of the Minnesota Twins. Now let's head live to the ballpark.
1: Well, good evening and welcome to Target Field. It's a muggy Thursday night here in downtown Minneapolis. Here at Target Field tonight, we celebrate Prince. So it's only fitting the Royals would be in town. Kansas City third stop of their three-city road trip, 24-38 overall, bringing up the rear in the American League Central. They're just 9-21 on the road. Twins hoping those road woes continue as they send Andrew Morris to the mound for his second big league start. Twins are 29-34 overall. They've won five of their last seven here at home and look to kick off this four-game series in the win column. Dan Gladden has your starting lineups. We've got the national anthem. And first pitch is coming your way. It's the Twins and the Royals, the first of four, right here on your home for Twins baseball.
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2: Hey, welcome back to Minnesota Twins baseball here on a hot, steamy night as the Kansas City Royals roll into town. Four-game matchup tonight. Andrew Morris will make his second start, 18th appearance for the Twins for the Kansas City Royals. Making his 13th start will be Seth Lugo. Give you the rest of the starting lineups, but first, our national anthem.

0: is Ashley Davis with our national anthem. Here's tonight's starting lineup for the visiting Kansas City Royals. Carter Jensen lead off. He's going to catch tonight. Bobby Witt Jr., good one. He'll bat second, play shortstop. At first base, batting third, Vinny Pascantino. Salvador Perez will DH bat fourth in right field. Batting fifth will be Jack Caglione. Isaac Collins, a left field, bat sixth. Michael Massey, he'll bat seventh, play second base. Nick Lofton, he'll be at third base, batting eighth and batting ninth. And at center field, it'll be Kyle Isbell. Pitching on the mound for the Kansas City Royals tonight, his 13th start. He has a record of 2 wins and 4 losses, right-hander Seth Lugo. Here's the starting lineup for your Minnesota Twins. Byron Buxton, he'll DH and lead off. Brooks Lee, bat second place, third base. At first base, batting third, Cody Clements. Our cleanup hitter in right field, that'll be Austin Martin. 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We thank you, Marsden. Batting fifth, left field, be Trevor Larnick. Luke Keyshaw at second base, bat sixth. Catching and batting seventh, Victor Carantini. Ryan Kreidler, he'll bat eighth, gets the start at shortstop here tonight. And batting ninth, and at center field will be James Outman. On the mound, making his second start, 18th appearance, will be Andrew Morris. Dan Brazel will be calling balls and strikes tonight. Crew chief Dan Bellino at first base, Mark Rippinger. The umpire at second base, Shane Livens-Sparger, be the umpire at third base. Twins have taken the field. Kansas City, 1-4. Get you started. Here's Chris.
1: All right, thank you, Danny. Should be another tight series here in the AL Central. Royals 9-14 against Central Division foes. They haven't played a team in the Central in about 3 weeks. Twins coming off of a series win over their Central rivals, the Chicago White Sox. This series with the Royals brought to you by Royal Credit Union, where people matter and financial well-being comes first. Learn more at rcu.org. Carter Jensen leads off, the young catcher from Kansas City, inserted into the leadoff spot with Michael Garcia still sidelined. Expect to see Garcia off the IL before the Royals leave town. Morris delivers, and the first pitch zips in for a strike at 98, and we are underway with a first pitch fastball strike, and it's 0-1. Well, it was a first pitch fastball, but it's breaking balls that have bedeviled Carter Jensen, hitting just a .130 on the breaking stuff this year, and he swings right through another heater, and the count is 0-2. 32% whiff rate for Jensen, so there's a bunch of swing and miss in his game. This Royals group as a team does not strike out a lot, but boy, they haven't scored any runs. Last in the league in runs scored, and there's a breaking ball low, 1-2. Danny, they're last in runs, they're second to last or third to last in homers.
0: Yeah, they're not doing much offensively right now, Chris.
1: And yet I looked at their lineup, and you can see danger zones as a breaking ball misses down and in 2-2. Obviously, Witt is a premier player. We've seen what Pasquantino, Perez, Caglione, Isaac Collins, we've all seen what they can do. Just haven't clicked into place. 2-2. And that's high. So from 0-2 with a couple of heated up fastballs, and now to a full count. You don't want to lose the leadoff man again. This team doesn't walk.
0: You know, the storyline coming out of Kansas City is all these one-run games that they're in a lot of games. They just can't find a way to win them.
1: Yeah, their starting rotation has kind of kept them close. Bullpen has had its problems as the payoff is taken for a called strike three. Well, he took the scenic route after jumping ahead 0-2. But Morris paints down and in for strike three looking, and Carter Jensen retired. One away for the man who leads the American League in WAR, and Bobby Witt Jr. Only Andy Pajes of the Dodgers better WAR overall in the big leagues this year. Offensively, Witt is behind his typical pace. Still stealing a bunch of bases. The power has been slow to come. But he's as good as it gets in terms of all the skills it takes to win a baseball game. Strike called. OPS at 823. He's hitting 283. Leads the team in runs, doubles. He fouls this one back to our right, 0-2. He swiped 20 bags, only been caught 3 times. He's one of the few guys who walks on this club. 9 home runs, shares the team lead. It's funny, all the talk when we were in Kansas City first week of the season was about moving in the fences. as the 0-2 fouled away, and how they really thought with the fences moved in, there were going to be all these home runs hit for Pasquantino, Caglione, Bobby Witt. Now the team can't buy a run. But as it gets hot in Kansas City, don't be shocked if some of that changes. 0-2 breaking ball rolled towards short. Kreidler to his left, and he missed it. He bent down to grab it and went right underneath him and into left field for a base hit. So we heard Derek Shelton singing Ryan Kreidler's praises about going to his left at shortstop. And he got a good first step, Danny. Just never quite got down on that ball. I think maybe he thought it was going to come back up off the dirt, and it didn't.
0: Yeah, it almost looked like he was trying to get in a position to slide, field it, and pop up.
1: So Witt at first base with an infield single, one of the game's fastest men, again 20 for 23 in stolen bases. He's running. Pitch is taken low, and the throw down to second off the glove of Kreidler again. It was a little bit late. I think Witt had the bag already. But Kreidler having trouble closing the trap out there at shortstop as he stares down at his glove, and it's ball one to Pasquantino, and Witt puts himself in scoring position.
0: Saw a little bit of that yesterday, having trouble catching the ball at that position. And Tristan Gray made three errors himself.
1: Witt doing everything he can. And now it's up to Pasquantino. One ball, no strikes to the man lovingly known as the Pasquatch. He takes a strike. We mentioned it in our pregame. Hitting just a buck 80 with runners in scoring position this year. OPS below 500 in spots like this. And he's a guy who has been at or right around 100 RBI each of the last couple of years. 1-1 breaking ball missed in, 2-1. Don't sleep on Bobby Witt swiping third. Witt off the bag at second, Kreidler in behind him. Sun splashing down onto the base there. Most of the infield is in shadow. The pitch bounces up and off the plate. Caratini picks it up. His throw down to third is not in time, and Witt is a one-man wrecking crew. He's now at third base, and what will be scored a wild pitch. Ball three to Vinny Pasquantino. And that's what really hurts when you look at that play that Kreidler couldn't make. You get one of the game's best players to hit a routine ground ball, and you're thinking, okay. But if you let him have an inch, Danny, he will take a mile.
0: He anticipated. He's got great baseball instincts.
1: So much fun to watch him play. Infield is now forced in, and the 3-1 swung through, and the count is 3-2. Get to these bullpen days, I just feel like if you can get a zero up early, it changes the entire tone of the day. Allows you to steer the pitching environment and scenarios as opposed to having to be reactive. 3-2, down and in, ball four, he walked. So Pasquantino walks, and here's Big Sal Perez. Now, all is not lost because, Danny, if you were to draw up a combination to roll a double play with, it would probably be Pasquantino at first and Perez hitting.
0: You know, and you asked, is his bat slowing down a little bit? You got guys like a Morris that can get it up there pretty good. You do have a tendency to cheat a little bit, get the bat head out, start early.
1: Always been susceptible to that slider
0: always.
1: Down and away. It's a pitch down and in. One ball, no strike. Sal didn't swing, which is a shock.
0: But he hasn't shown he can throw the breaking ball for a strike. I know it's early.
1: Sal hasn't driven in a run in seven games. Just four for his last 27. He's hit into a team high eight double plays. Morris delivers, and this one fouled off to our right. And over the head of the Killebrew fan with a glove on his hand. And the count is 1-1. Boy, he thought he had it. Had the glove on. He was in ready position.
0: Well, he had it. It hit the wire that comes up and holds the netting behind home plate up.
1: 1-1. Swung on a hit high in the air to deep right center field. Martin going back. He's at the base of the wall. He makes the catch. Plenty deep enough to get Bobby Witt Jr. home with the game's first run. There's the first RBI in a week for Sal Perez. It's a deep sack fly to right, and it's 1-0 Kansas City here in the opening frame.
0: Well, that shouldn't shock you. What the numbers he's on are all target field team for sure.
1: No question about it. He has better numbers here than some Twins have had here. Knocks in another run, and the Twins fortunate it's only one. Here's Jack Caglione. Boy, Caglione put on a show in batting practice today. I think it's fair to say, Danny, that's one of the best BP laser shows we've seen at Target Field in a long time. Strike called. He was in the Delta Sky 360 suite in center field.
0: Yeah, he went straightaway center three in a row.
1: He has struggled with the lights on and the popcorn popping, though, this year, and he taps this one foul at the first base.
0: The best home run or BP sessions I saw was Nelson Cruz, Miguel Sano. He was in the Dominican Republic. The other one was
1: Josh Hamilton.
0: Yeah. Oh.
1: Both teams were in the dugout up on the rail watching. Ground ball foul. And I remember he hit one off the big Herbeck banner that was hanging in right field in the upper deck. Caglione in the box. Six homers, 14 batted in this year. Last year, seven homers, 18 runs batted in. As a pitch down. And it's 1-2.
0: One of the bigger home runs I saw at the Metrodome was from a right-handed hitter in the upper deck to right field. This guy's name was Bo Jackson.
1: Pretty strong kid.
0: Oh, my.
1: As long as he wasn't in the clubhouse before the game. Foul ball straight back. Mm. I remember one, Danny. Remember Ken Griffey Jr. hit one. There was like a sign in right field or like a the paper canvas in front of like a vent. He hit it right through it. Well, hoping that Jack Caglione left all of his good bolts in the BP cage. One ball, two strikes, two outs, and he swings and rolls one back up the middle for a base hit. Pasquantino stutters around second and heads for third. So Caglione with a base hit. And they're on the corners now. It's the second hit given up by Andrew Morris, and he faces Isaac Collins, the Maple Grove native. Well, Collins was fantastic last year here at Target Field as a member of the Brewers. He tore this place upside down. He was a big part of the Brewers' run to their American or National League Central Championship, and then Collins, along with Caleb Durbin, both moved in the offseason, and Collins has not been able to replicate his production, hitting just .212 this year. Switch hitter batting left, takes high, one ball, no strikes. And the hopes of Morris to get through a couple of efficient innings have evaporated here in a laborious top of the first. Two hits, a walk, sac fly. Collins brings the bat down low, cocks it over his left shoulder, and takes ball two. Boy, some guys start the bat high and they bring the hands low. He starts the hands low and then brings them up to get back into his swing. Infield's deep, the pitch delivered, and there's a strike off speed, 2-1. Bullpen starting to move around for the Twins. We're in the top of the first, a scheduled bullpen day. Tougher league going here for Andrew Morris. He struck out Jensen, the only out since the Perez sac fly. And this ball hit high in the air, slicing into left field for Larnick. Should be playable. Trevor's there. He makes the catch, and the inning is over. But a 29-pitch first inning for Andrew Morris. He faces six hitters, gives up one run on a couple of hits and a walk. There were no errors, and two men left on base. So the lowest-scoring team in the American League notches a first-inning marker here, and now Seth Lugo will try to make it stand up. We'll keep it right here and remind you, as we do every single night, that you can't spell triple without four important letters, T-R-I-P, can't spell triple without trip. Today's contestant in quick trips around the bases, Melissa Skurat from Andover, Minnesota. If a Twin hits a triple, Melissa, you win $500. Compliments of Old Wisconsin. See your neighborhood quick trip for all of the details.
0: I think they really tune in a little bit more once it gets to that about 500 mark.
1: Yeah, this is where we kind of crank it up a notch, and then we get over into four figures, and that's when the delivery starts to kick in.
0: They reached to Affinity and beyond at Target Field this Sunday. It's happening. It's Toy Story Day. 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It includes tickets to the game, an exclusive co-branded Twins and Toy Story Spirit jersey. All you have to do is grab a friend, and the Twins. And get your tickets now at twins.com/Toy Story.
1: To infinity and beyond, Danny. We're going to infinity and beyond.
0: Why not?
1: Carlos Rodon is on target. The Yankees southpaw went six innings today against the Guardians in a 2-1 win. The Yankees avoid being swept by Cleveland. He gave up two hits and a run, struck out seven. It's brought to you by Target, proud partner of the Minnesota Twins. Yankee rotation just getting better and better. They've got some concerns about Aaron Judge, though.
0: Judge, yeah.
1: He's missed three straight. Sore ribs. Trying to figure out exactly what's going on. Well, Seth Lugo's ready to roll. Lugo, two wins, four losses. ERA at 3.55 in 12 starts. Just about a hit per inning. Doesn't strike out a ton. The walks are up. And he faces Byron Buxton to open the ballgame. Byron was drafted on this very day, June 4th of 2012. The first pitch to Buck is high, one ball and no strikes. So that was a pretty good day for the Buxton family, and I can remember chatting with Byron on the phone after he was selected. 1-0 pitch. Swung through when the count is 1-1, and there were crazy storms in Appling County, Georgia that night, and they were at a kind of a roadhouse. Everybody was gathered for the draft. And he had to drive away from the party to get cell service there in rural Georgia to do the call with all of the media after he was selected. That is a selection that has certainly worked out.
0: Yeah, they got that pick right.
1: 1-1 hit high in the air to left center field. Could Mark Janowski be right? He is. It's a home run into the bullpen. And the Minnesota Twins have tied the game at one as Byron Buxton hits his 25th leadoff home run. And he hits his 18th long ball of the year. Well, if you were with us for the pregame lineup, Gino said, guys, I haven't made a call yet this year. I'm going to make one tonight. Buck's going to hit a home run. And old Gino went out and got the good fruit. It's 1-1 here at Target Field. How big is his smile right now downstairs?
0: Too bad there's no... no bet on it. He just went out. He got some good fruit out there.
1: There's Brooks Lee. Brooks takes a strike and the count is 0-1. 0-1 pitch. Brooks hammers this one down the right field line and that's just foul and the count is 0-2. Mentioned 25 leadoff homers. Brian Dozier, the franchise leader, with 28. So the Twins are sneaking up on that. Lugo delivers, and Brooks slashes this one into the gap in left center field. Isbell, long run. He gets there. He covers a lot of ground. But good little piece of hitting there by Brooks Lee. That pitch was away. It was a breaking ball. And instead of trying to pull it and roll it over, he sliced it into that gap and gave it a good little ride, but Isbell tracked it down. Here's Clemens.
0: You know, the Kansas City Royals do have a good outfield. Good coverage.
1: Yeah, Isbell can cover a lot of ground. Caglione developing still in right. There's Cody Clemens. Clemens takes a strike. It's nothing and one. Cody fighting 0 for 6. Anytime he gets shut out, you see a lot of 0-fers in the stat pack. First time the Twins were shut out all year yesterday. Pitch taken here for a ball, 1-1. Byron hit that one 430 feet. As a pitch low in the count, 2-1. And a nice catch made in the Twins' bullpen, by the way. Glove was on. Catch was made. 18th of the year for Byron. And with that, he scored 564 runs. As a swing and miss here, 2-2. And that ties Zoilo Versailles for 15th on the Twins' all-time run scored list. Tie in a former MVP. Lugo taps the rubber and delivers 2-2. And this one hits sharply to second base, and it's flagged late by Massey, who picks it up and throws over to first base. I say late because it felt like that ball was halfway by him before he was able to get the glove down, and he actually fielded it behind him.
0: Yeah, kind of took a step out on the grass there, got the good hop, and a nice play. Almost hit hard.
1: Yeah, 103 off the bat. Here's Martin now. Need to get this guy going. Two for his last 11, but he has been walking. We've seen some of those deep counts. He was an on-base machine the first month of the year. Saw that on-base percentage dip by about 100 points in May as he takes ball one. He's in the cleanup spot today. Pitch for a strike and the count 1-1. Six different pitches that Lugo throws more than 10% of the time. He counts as many as, I think, what did he say, nine different pitches officially that he throws. It's a check swing foul, 1-2. To right, he's mostly a sinker, four-seam slider, a cutter, curve, and a sweeper, occasional split. A lot of those breaking pitches with different names tend to blur together for Lugo. Just take a little off, add a little. Goes to the pitch count on his belt, pushes the button, and dials up a 1-2. And it sweeps outside for a ball. It's 2-2. So with the young Carter Jensen catching, Lugo calling his game, Danny, from out on the hill. 2-2. Swung on a miss. He called the right pitch there. As down goes Austin Martin, and the inning is over. But the equalizer, as predicted, for Byron Buxton. We've got a 1-1 game after one on your home for Twins baseball.
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1: 29-pitch first inning for Andrew Morris. He'll face the bottom third of this Royals order. Mike Paredes is up and warming in the bullpen. Massey, Lofton, Isbell with Carter Jensen due fourth. First pitch taken for a strike, and the count is 0-1, a fastball at 95. Massey, the hottest of the Royals hitters, 8 for his last 16, four-game hit streak. Plays at second base. No-nonsense sort of guy, and he takes a strike, and the count is 0-2. Again, Michael Garcia has been out of the lineup the last couple of days, not on the injured list, and expecting to see him back in the lineup as soon as tomorrow. 0-2 is wide. 1-2. Nick Lofton, who's on deck, is at third tonight, and could see some domino effect from Garcia's return. 1-2, fouled away, third baseline. Let's take 10 seconds for station ID on your home for Twins baseball.
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1: 1-2 pitch is low. And the count is 2-2 now to Michael Massey. Prince Knight here at Target Field, a lot of those purple bomber jackets. Other folks have gone all out with the Prince attire as this one lined into right center field, and that's a base hit. Make it a five-game hitting streak for Michael Massey, leadoff man aboard. Third hit already for these Royals, and Nick Lofton will be the batter. With Massey at first base, only one stolen base, but Danny, the Twins have been sieve-like in terms of the running game the last week or so. They have had teams running at will on them.
0: Yeah, and that's been discussed internally.
1: Mm-hmm.
0: And let's see if, like you said, he doesn't run that often.
1: Pitch just off the outside corner, one ball and no strikes. And in a perfect world, you bring Paredes in to face the top of the order in the third. But the world is rarely perfect. There's the pitch. Swung on and bounced through the vacant right side, and that's a ground ball base hit. Massey stops at second. Boy, just beat it down into the ground, but the way the Twins were playing,